0: against open drug use, taking a zero-tolerance approach by detaining anyone using in public and seizing their product. But the final results of that crackdown are unknown. Police telling Global News in an email they don't have a concrete deadline to release more information and not confirming if they plan to release it at all. Marion Willis from StreetLinks believes that increased police presence saved the life of a client who police found on railroad tracks.
1: They brought him to us at St. Mary's. We had him there for a day or two. And you know what? He's now here in the Morbid Coast Recovery Program, and he's doing extraordinarily well.
0: But Kate Schoberg, Executive Director of Resource Assistance for Youth, criticized the initiative, especially after the province declared a public health emergency on HIV.
2: People being able to access health supports and use harm reduction supplies is exactly what we want people to be doing, particularly during a public health crisis.
0: Mayor Scott Gillingham saying Wednesday he'd welcome official results from the initiative, but does believe it was effective. Catherine Dornian, Global News.
3: And a teen girl is recovering from a sexual assault in the Osborne Village area. Global's Sarah McCarthy tells us more.
4: Police say it happened the night of June 21st around Donald Street and River Avenue. A 16-year-old girl told officers she and her friends had met up with a man she had met on social media. The group was given alcohol, and then the girl alleges she was sexually assaulted. Police arrested a 41-year-old man this week. He is charged with sexual assault, sexual exploitation, luring, and obtaining sexual services from a person under the age of 18. Sarah McCarthy, Global News.
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3: All right, we've got two weather warnings in effect. The yellow air quality warning for southeastern and northern Manitoba, and a yellow severe thunderstorm watch is in effect for Winnipeg as well. We are expecting showers potentially to begin in the next hour or so. The rain could be heavy. Thunderstorms are expected as well. It will go down to a low of 19. Tomorrow, things clearing up later in the day. It'll be a mix of sun and cloud for much of the day, however, with a high of 27. Saturday, sunny, a high of 28. And Sunday, really warming up again, sunny and a high of 31. Right now, 24 degrees. Feels like 30 outside, 680 CJOB. This quiet sports week almost coming to an end. We're getting close to the end of it. Christian O'Mell will take us through the latest in the sports world and much more. Sports show is coming up next.
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11: This hour brought to you by your Winnipeg Sea Bears. Grab your tickets at seabears.ca. Yes, a quiet week, but the shows still happen and they fill. And it wasn't that hard to schedule today's show, honestly. There are things happening. There are things that are going to be happening. There are things that have happened. And that's how the radio works, I think. That's pretty much news. I think I just explained how news and sports work. All right, Boston Pizza Sports Desk. This part of the show will be quick. There's a Major League Baseball game. Mets up 2-0 in Philly in the seventh. That's it for live sports. CFL lately has done a lot of Thursday, Friday, Saturday, Sunday for its schedules. Not this week. Going Friday, two games Saturday, and a game on Sunday. Open Championship, though, is underway. American Jackson Suber in first at 5-under par. Sung J.M. and Dan Brown at 4-under. Nick Taylor, top Canadian, at 2-under. We will go through the leaderboard in greater depth later on in the show. But we start with the NHL schedule released today. Like the NFL teams have tended to do, put a lot of effort into schedule release videos. The Jets today published. If you're familiar with Letterkenny, they did their take on a Letterkenny riff where they go through the alphabet and say words that all start with A and then a bunch of words start with B. Adam Lowry was in it a little bit, mostly Tyler Esquivel, one of the guys in charge of content for that. It was good. It was funny, but I don't, for the NFL, you could spend all day watching scheduled release videos. I generally don't watch them, but I did watch the Jets and it was a minute and a half. So it was good, but they start against a lot of good teams. Not going to go through the whole schedule. I'm just going to tell you some of the things that stood out to me as I looked at the schedule earlier today. They start against Boston, which you knew already. We knew their home opener yesterday, but turns out that's also their season opener. So they don't play any games in September. But that's a Friday night. Then they immediately have a back-to-back in Detroit at noon on Sunday. Then Pittsburgh the next day. They return home for three straight home games against Colorado, Anaheim, and Minnesota. So if you're keeping track, that's four home games, all against playoff teams from last year. Then they have Carolina that Saturday afternoon. That's the Stanley Cup champs. They also have Montreal, the outdoor game, and Florida at home in October. So they have only good teams. And we, you know, Florida didn't make the playoffs last year, but that was after making the Cup final 3 years in a row and winning it twice. We all expect Florida to be pretty good again this year. Chicago on the road on the 15th, they shouldn't be very good. The Blues, I don't know what to think of, but it is 11 of their first 16 games are against playoff teams from last year, plus two against Florida. We're going to know quickly if this Jets team is still good, because if they come out of that gauntlet with a bad record, it'll be a hot seat time probably for Scott O'Neill, and maybe if Connor Hellebuyck is still here, it will amplify his ideas that, oops, nope, not enough was done. And maybe Shovel Day Off gets heat too, but we have to wait to see the games played. November is very busy. They're basically playing every other day in November. They play on the 1st, 3rd, 5th, 8th, 10th, 12th, 14th, 17th, 19th, 21st, 23rd, 25th, 27th, 28th, and 30th. It's a lot of games. But remember, it's 84 games now. So I like the fact that you're playing every division opponent four times each, two at home, two on the road. They'll play each Pacific Division team three times. Half of them, they'll play two at home, one on the road. Half of them, they'll play two on the road and one at home. And then they'll play one on the road, one at home against each East team. And that adds up to 84. The Winnipeg Jets, overall for their season, have a long homestand of six games, March 1st through 13th. They have three road trips that are four games in length, though they do have six road games in a row separated by the nine-day All-Star break. So it's not really one road trip. It's kind of two split into one. November, by the way, their busiest month with 15, nine back-to-backs. Six of them are back-to-back road games. Two of them are home and then road. And one of them will be back-to-back here, and they're both against Dallas, Saturday the 19th and December the 20th. And Saturday, the busiest day of the week, they play 19 times on Saturdays during the season. So that's most of it. If you're looking for players and their return dates to Winnipeg, they didn't really lose any, like, oh my God, that guy left sort of free agents. You know, Eric Comrie's in San Jose now, and Ville Heinola signed up with the Vegas organization. But Jacob Bryson's, I think, with Detroit now. From the overall league point of view, things get going on September 29th. We knew that yesterday with a doubleheader in Canada and a tripleheader in the States. The Hurricanes open by raising their banner against the Panthers. I think that's a great opening day matchup. I've said this before. One of my big criticisms of the CFL schedule is that they don't open with the champion on opening night. It's a very simple thing. Give them the spotlight to celebrate their title and get the season kicked off. Instead of waiting days into the season and maybe sometimes even into week two for the defending champion to play. But the Hurricanes get things started against the Panthers. That should be a pretty good matchup throughout the season. There's NHL is doing that thing again where all the teams are playing on the same day. I like that. They usually stagger the start times too. Tuesday, October 13th, Saturday, April 10th. They'll be doing that. I believe April 10th is the last day of the season. We, of course, have some outdoor games, the one in Winnipeg. There is the Winter Classic in Utah. Also, the Stadium Series game between Dallas and Vegas at the home of the Dallas Cowboys in February. There's international games again. They're going to Finland, where Carolina and Seattle will play a couple games in Helsinki in mid-November. Ottawa and Chicago will play a couple games in Germany, in Dusseldorf. If you're wondering when the Stanley Cup rematches are, December 21st, Vegas and Carolina in Nevada, and then Carolina will host Vegas in Raleigh on January 17th. The All-Star Game is back. I can't say I missed it, honestly, but it's February 5th and 6th at UBS Arena on Long Island, home of the Islanders. Skills competition, the All-Star Game itself, I probably won't watch, I'll be honest. But some people like them. And the NHL made this point earlier today. This is just the third time teams will be playing 84 games in a season. It happened back in 93-94 and 92-93 when there were six fewer teams. But they were playing neutral site contests in Atlanta, Cincinnati, Dallas, Halifax, Hamilton, Indianapolis, Miami, Milwaukee, Minneapolis, Oklahoma City, Orlando, Peoria, Phoenix, Providence, Richfield, Sacramento, and Saskatoon. Some of those turned into hockey markets, and some of them did not. But as you can imagine, with more games, more teams, 1,344 games will be played across 194 days. And in that 194-day span, 185 of those days will have games on them. And nearly every day from September 29th to April 10th, somebody will be playing. And so I'm looking forward to hockey. Obviously, there's still some time to go before we get there. If you're wondering about Crosby Ovechkin, because this could be it, October 7th, January 18th, March 13th, and April 4th. That's certainly one. In terms of team or players facing their old teams, some notable returns. Freddie Anderson now with the Oilers will return to Carolina on November 21st. Sergei Bobrovsky, now with the Maple Leafs, returns to Florida on March 6th. John Carlson, the Caps' all-time leader in points by a defenseman, will face them for the first time in Tampa on October 3rd and then for the first time in D.C. on March 15th. Brendan Gallagher, now with the Canucks, will play Montreal for the first time in Vancouver February 1st and then in Montreal March 6th. Seems like every one of these, they play their old team in their new building before they visit later. Jordan Kyrou, former Blue, makes his return to St. Louis on November 28th. Utah's Anders Lee, former Islanders captain, will face them for the first time in Elmont February 15th. But the big one is Brady Tkachuk, who's going to get booed mercilessly when he faces the Senators for the first time as a member of the Panthers on October 21st. And we also got this from bookies.com. They tabulated the most miles traveled by team in the 2026-27 season. And Winnipeg has the sixth most at 42,853, which is over 6,000 miles above average. Seattle has the most miles at 51,335, just ahead of Dallas and Vegas. The team with the fewest miles traveled, Boston, at 30,924. So Boston will travel almost half the miles compared to Seattle. Part of that is geography. All the East teams, yeah, they travel less. That's how it works. But anyway, there's just a bunch of things about the schedule for you to chew on. Full schedule, of course, can be found online. We'll take a break on that note. When we come back, we'll give you some updates on the RFA arbitration countdown. How many players are left as we near the last weekend before hearings begin? We'll tell you next.
6: 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The Winnipeg Blue Bombers are 2-for-2 on the road this season. 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
11: 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Yes, yellow-coated air quality warning in effect for most of Manitoba. We'll have a chance of more showers, though, tonight, a low of 19. Sun and cloud and 27 tomorrow. Pretty humid, sunny, and 28 Saturday. Sunny, 31 Sunday. It's 24 at CJOB. So we went into the RFA arbitration period with 15 players that are declared for arbitration. Normally, few, if any, get to that point. And so far, yeah, the list keeps shrinking, including by 2 today, as Connor McMichael and Kirby Dach signed contracts with their teams. About the news came out like 15 minutes apart this afternoon. First of all, the big one is McMichael. 6 years, $40.5 million. That's 6.75 per season. 25-year-old was acquired by the Blues in the Jordan Kyrou trade. He has been pretty reliable, 78 games plus in each of the last three seasons, 14 goals last year, and a career-high 32 assists, 2019 draft pick, so a year more than Cole Perfetti, and won a Calder Cup in the Hershey Bears playoff run in 2023. So he's locked up long-term. Kirby Dach is not. A one-year deal worth $3.6 million. He's 25. Had 8 goals, 7 assists in 37 regular season games last year, and then had 4 goals and an assist in 19 playoff games. Third overall pick by Chicago in 2019, has really struggled to stay healthy. 306 career games for him, 136 points. And his last deal was for 4 years and had an AAV of 3.36. So it's basically just tacking a year onto that, more or less. So, not locked up long-term in any way. This is kind of a prove-it deal in a way for him and the Habs. But what that means is it's another two players off the arbitration list. We started the week with most of them. On Monday, Peyton Krebs and the Sabres, Braden Schneider and the Rangers. On Tuesday, the Penguins and Nick Robertson. Yesterday, the Jets and Cole Perfetti, the Flyers and Trevor Zegras, and then McMichael and Dach today. So who's still left? Well, on Monday of next week, Jamie Drysdale slated to go to arbitration with the Flyers. On Thursday of next week, Jet Greaves of the Blue Jackets. Next Saturday, Jason Robertson of the Stars. That is the big one by a mile. What's going to happen with him? Cole Sillinger with the Jackets on the 27th. Ronan Seely of the Hurricanes on the 29th, Alex Jeffries of the Islanders on the 30th, and Akira Schmid of the Panthers on August 1st. Those three players are much less impact than Jason Robertson. So I imagine both of those get decided beforehand. The Robertson one is the intriguing one, right? Because he deserves a big payday. Dallas, for some reason, is not giving it to him. There were thoughts of him getting moved earlier in the offseason, and he said no to Seattle, a monster sign-and-trade. He said, no, thanks. Pay him, Dallas. Figure it out. All right, we'll take a break on that note. Pivot to football, and we come back to tell you who the fourth member of the 2026 class of the Canadian Football Hall of Fame is.
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4: Yeah, Kirby Doc thing is that he will be a UFA next year now after signing this one-year deal. So very much a prove-it deal there and not probably a lot of faith Montreal has in the player. But let's pivot to football now. The CFL has been rolling out slowly through the summer the inductees for the 2026 class of the Canadian Football Hall of Fame. And today we got name number 4. It is Calvin Tiggle. Great name. He was great at tackling, which is a very important skill in football. Across 8 CFL seasons, he had 662, which is 13th all time, had at least 50 every season. 121 in his rookie season with the Argonauts stands as a franchise record as well as a league record for first-year players. 8 seasons split between Toronto and Hamilton from 94 to 2001, 127 games, 3 All-CFL teams, 4 divisional All-CFL teams, 2 Grey Cup appearances, including a Grey Cup win in 99 with Hamilton, the most recent win for Hamilton, completing a season in which he also won the Most Outstanding Defensive Player trophy. So, top-notch defensive player of his time. And he joins a class that includes Brandon Banks, Sean Millington, and Charleston Hughes. 2 more names still need to be shared, and that will happen over the course of time over this summer. But yeah, he had that first season of 121 defensive tackles. He never came super close to matching that. He did have 106 in that most outstanding defensive season in 1999. He had 18 sacks in his career, including 6 that first year, 135 total tackles. Really impressive stuff. And 9 picks and 1 touchdown and 10 fumble returns for 2 touchdowns as well in his now Hall of Fame career. We'll take a break and we'll stick with football when we come back. Bombers didn't practice today, but we'll still have ourselves a Bomber chat with the voice of the Blue and Gold, Derek Taylor, after the news.
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13: Global News at 7:30. I'm Kevin Hirschfield. 12 Manitobans were honored with the Order of Manitoba on Thursday. Former Premier Brian Pallister, singer-songwriter Chantal Kreviatsik, and former Winnipeg Blue Bomber Andrew Harris. The ceremony, which celebrated the province's highest honor, was held at the Manitoba Legislature. Other recipients included Ash Moda, the CEO of Mondetta Clothing, operatic artist Tracy Dahl, and renowned Métis hockey player Jocelyn Larocque.
14: Off the ice, Larocque has dedicated immense effort to supporting and elevating Indigenous youth across Manitoba and Canada. She has consistently given back as a mentor, coach, and role model, advocating for increased sports resources and helping Indigenous athletes excel in their athletic journeys.
13: Appointments to the Order of Manitoba are made by the Chancellor following recommendations from an advisory council. And U.S. President Donald Trump is set to address the nation in about half an hour's time. After years of pushing false claims about the 2020 election, the president saying he will have a very big announcement as the nation prepares for November's midterm elections. Rachel Scott reports from Washington.
15: Ever since he lost the 2020 election, President Trump has been pushing unfounded claims of voter fraud. Sources say he will make his case for tighter election security, with the midterms just 4 months away. Trump lost in 2020 by 7 million votes, lost the Electoral College, and lost more than 60 court cases challenging the election, some in front of judges he appointed. On Capitol Hill, some Republicans wishing he would move on.
13: News on the hour, on the half, and when it breaks on 680 CJOB.
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2: 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Weather.
4: Smoke advisory in effect for much of Manitoba because of the wildfire smoke coming in from other parts. I know Toronto and part of the state's complaining about it. Yeah, wildfire smoke is that's part of summer in Canada right now. Chance of showers, though, here locally in a low of 19 tonight. Sun and cloud tomorrow, high of 27. Sun and 28 Saturday, sunny 31 Sunday. It is 24 at CJOB.
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4: The technical term is a yellow-coated air quality warning in effect because of the wildfire smoke, just so you know. Boston beats the sports desk tonight. There's not much. There's a Major League Baseball game. The Mets are up 3-1 on the Phillies in the bottom of the eighth. Also earlier today, the Open Championship got underway. An American, Jackson Suber, in his first ever Open Championship round, shot a 5-under 65, and he sits atop the leaderboard. There's no Blue Bomber practice today, but we still have time for Derek Taylor, voice of the Blue and Gold. He'll be in Ottawa Sunday evening to call the Red Blacks and Bombers on CJOB. It's a 6 o'clock kickoff with a 4 p.m. pregame show. And it looks like Drew Brown's going to start, isn't it?
18: everything would lean you to that, right? Zach Collaros, the Bombers didn't put an injury report for their first practice this week. Forgive me, it's Thursday, so Tuesday. But Zach didn't practice then, and then he was dressed. He did some throwing in some lesser drills, but never took snaps 12 on 12 or, you know, in the real parts of practice. Same with yesterday. So he misses 2 days of practice. There are still 3 days until the game. So it's not totally inconceivable that he could play. But I just seeing 2 days of practice where he doesn't do much of anything makes me think, yeah, it's the Drew Brown revenge game that we've been waiting for.
4: Absolutely. And at this point in the season, why play Zach Collaros if you don't have to? You let him get healthy and let Drew Brown take out whatever feelings he has on Ryan Dinwiddie.
18: Well, your point of you know, let him rest if an extra week will help him feel a little better, fantastic. There was the point last season, right, where he hurt his neck in the game and then he played the next week. And it was the Toronto game, I believe. And he came out at halftime. And afterward, he said, yeah, I probably shouldn't have played. Like, I want to play, but I probably shouldn't have played. You know, an extra week would, you know, allow you to get past any point like that repeating itself, right? If Zach has any questions about it, if a week, you know, 6 days of rest might be a little better for it, 5 days of rest, whatever it is to the next game, I think Sunday to Friday, fantastic. Let's do it. And, I mean, in Drew Brown, they had a lot of confidence in Chris Streveler. They probably have even more confidence in Drew Brown being able to run the offense the way they would like it to be run and, you know, win a football game against the ninth best team in the CFL.
4: Well, this is why they got Drew Brown, right?
18: Yeah.
4: Because they have a quarterback that last year, missed several games or at least did not finish several games in which he started. And their guy that had to go in, Chris Streveler, just wasn't that good. And so they go out and they get a guy that they're familiar with, who's also familiar separately with the OC from his time in Ottawa. And all of a sudden, they immediately get the dividends from that trade because they needed him. Right, Streveler last year had 6 touchdowns, 11 interceptions, 93 for 146. I guess, yep, for just over 1,100 yards. And Drew Brown, one game, I mean, Chris Streveler was a guy who could run. The throwing wasn't great. Drew Brown's a quarterback, right? And you could very much make the argument in Ottawa that he should still be their quarterback given what we've seen in the first 5 weeks.
18: Yeah. When you watch that game, though, you watched his start last week, you could watch that and go, okay, I sort of understand what Ryan Dinwiddie might have been talking about when he was discussing things like arm strength and being able to move the ball down the field, right? Because Drew, he clearly does not have the biggest arm in the league. And when you watch back that game, a lot of that relied on timing and reading the defense. And maybe there weren't a ton of reads along the way, but he throws the deep out to Dembski. Dembski hasn't broken, the ball's already in the air because it kind of has to be. He throws the comeback to Dembski up the middle or to the ball to Tim White. It has to get out there early. It puts pressure on him to read it a little earlier. Because it's not the strongest arm in the CFL. So you got a sense of what Ryan Dinwiddie might have meant when he was saying that. And then you get a real sense of Drew Brown, you know, maybe perhaps in his head going, yeah, I don't care. I've never had the biggest arm and it's never been a problem for me. Look what I can do, right? Like it was, even if it wasn't, you know, Michael Riley throwing laser beams all across the field, it was pretty darn effective last week.
4: Right, and with an additional week of practice and a long week, too, I imagine it's going to be even crisper on Sunday. They're probably a little more confidence in letting him do a few more things because a lot of it was, you know, it was first read passes for the most part last week against Toronto. But can we take a couple minutes here to just crap on Ottawa? Because
18: like, absolutely, yeah, let's go.
4: They're 0-5. Ryan Dinwiddie is suddenly in charge as head coach and GM, which has very mixed track records, not just in the CFL, but in sports in general.
18: Yep.
4: And he really much wanted Jake Maier to be his guy. I remember when the first report came out that said it was a quarterback competition, we were both like, oh, okay. He's probably just saying that to be nice. Oh, and then Maier's QB1. We're both baffled. And then Drew Brown's gone. And now it's Jake Maier, who this season has a 66.8 completion percentage, just above Vernon Adams Jr. And their yardage is pretty similar. But VA's got 14 touchdowns and no picks. Jake Maier has 7 touchdowns and 7 picks. And I think one of the big things too is that a lot of it, his first half numbers specifically, when the game is still a little bit closer, they're dreadful. And it's not until they get behind that they actually start moving the ball decent. It's just, I watch them and I'm like, how do you make the decision that this is the guy?
18: And that was my point and my surprise back when you first brought it up to me. Like, no, I can't imagine that. I would have thought this decision was made long ago. And it turns out he did make it right from the get-go, and it was Mayer. It's the same Jake Mayer that we saw. Like, when he first came in relief of Bo Levi Mitchell in those games in Calgary, I just have in my mind's eye him ripping the ball deep and all over the place. And you go, this guy's a gunslinger. Look at him go. And then, you know, as he took the job and Bo went on and, you know, Bo went through the injuries, Mayer was this close to the line of scrimmage. Everything is quite dull and nothing, you know, we're going to try to matriculate down the field 13 plays for a touchdown instead of, you know, how about we get after it, right? And this is the thing, Brown in Ottawa, they were dealing with some injury troubles. He was dealing with injury troubles. That's a good receiving core, right? Like, it starts with Geno Lewis and Justin Hardy, who should be two of the top, say, 10 receivers in the Canadian Football League. They add Aiden Eberhardt in free agency. He is a good young American. And then they fill in some other spots, maybe try to get Khalil Pimpleton involved in offense, but that's been a real test for them. And then they spend a lot of money. Greg Bell's the second highest paid running back in the CFL. You go, man, the skill positions around him, fantastic. First overall picks at right guard, beautiful. Canadians across the board, including Drew Desjarlais, who is a very highly paid left guard. Okay, this should go well. And Dinwiddie, I'm on the Dinwiddie's an offensive genius train, is going Jake Mayer and McLeod Bethel Thompson at quarterback. And it just, that part just does not compute. And you wonder, like, you could hypothesize a million reasons. The first one comes to my head, Christian, is it would be a head coach decision either way, but does he just believe too much in himself and it's not being realistic about what he's seeing in, I mean, Jake Mayer isn't in his third year in the CFL. He has multiple years as a starter and multiple years of information. If you told me, hey, we're going to bring back Taylor Cornelius to the CFL and we're going to make him a starter, I would think you're just as crazy. Like, we've seen that before. It doesn't work. Why are you trying to make it work instead of finding what's next? Because frankly, had you brought a raw rookie, had you just thought, hey, you know what, Bryson Barnes, the rookie from Utah State's our guy, you might well be 0-5, but you might, you know, at least there would have been some chance you might not be 0-5.
4: Yeah, and Brown and Mayer are basically the same age. In fact, they were born 3 weeks apart in 1997. But Mayer, as you mentioned, in Calgary, right, his first season getting reps, his average yards per pass was 8.6. And
18: that's nice.
4: It's, you know, last year in a backup role was 7.1. This year it's 7.5. His career average now 7.7.
18: Yep.

0: direction. The offensive line probably hasn't been good enough, and Mayer's been sacked a lot too. But and Ryan did what he did say this week, that he suspects Brown might have an axe to grind. Pro athletes generally don't need a lot of motivation, right? They're just able to reach levels on their own. And I played the clips from Tommy Condell yesterday. He about him coming back to Ottawa. He just said, yeah, I'll say hi to some friends and that's it. Mm-hmm. But you just know that they want to go in there and rub their faces in it.
1: Yeah, I fully believe that 100%. Just one final thing, just to put a cap on the Mayer Drew Brown thing. If you're a coach, and you say this quarterback is not for me. Totally get it, because we've seen it a zillion times. Whether we know it or not, we've seen it a zillion times. Just how you chose Jake Mayer, I just do not get it. And then if I'm Drew Brown, this is me. And Drew, I mean, from the clips you hear, when you hear him talk in the post-game show, and Sunday when we hear him talk in the post-game show, presumably, he's very low-key, he's very calm. He doesn't say much about things outside of the game or, you know, influences outside of the game. But there are times in my life, Christian, I don't know if you've had this in your career, where I've sat back and gone, really, that person and not me? And once you examine what's wrong, what's potentially wrong with me, you just go, okay, these people are crazy. That's a crazy decision. I cannot believe you did it. And man, am I going to show you what's going on? It's going to be somewhere else, but am I going to show you what's going on? So yeah, Drew and Tommy, neither one's going to say much about it, but hey, you know what? You let me go. I'm going to focus on my job now. And if I score 45 on you guys, then we'll all just remember I scored 45 that day.
0: And Ryan Dinwiddie's job is not in question at all. This is his first year in charge. There's going to be some growing pains, obviously. But they're the only team without a win right now. And only one other team only has one win, and that's BC. They're in Edmonton on Friday. We'll get to the rest of the CFL picture in just a moment. But is there anything else that stood out from the first couple of days of Bomber practice? This weird week where they have two practices and then nothing, and then they have a closed practice tomorrow. So you're done watching them practice.
1: Yeah, we've had our 2 days. It was interesting to watch, to go back and count snaps from last week's game, how much action Jake Kelly is getting in there. And even back to week number one, there was a lot of Jake Kelly. But Jake had over 30 snaps last week. And when they go to that seven defensive backs, so I'm curious if that's going to continue, if that's the plan against Ottawa, because Ottawa is going to end up throwing the ball a bunch, because apparently they are totally unable to run the football. So yeah, as you mentioned, I mean, it's going to be a little more Jake Kelly. Curious to see how much that means for Kyrie Wilson, because he's one guy who's getting kind of ratioed out of the defense. And then, I mean, Willie Jefferson is super interesting to me this season, because he has taken a lot of snaps versus last season. I think he's well over 80% of the defensive snaps. And I mean, he's getting sacks, and they're using him on the other side of the ball now. Like, he used to be almost exclusively the boundary side defensive end. I actually got to line up to the field, letting the younger guy take the other side, which is asking different things of Willie, but putting him in combination with Jake Ceresna a bunch. So I'm curious to see this. Not that I don't want to say Christian Willie was down last season, because he led the league in pass knockdowns, but there weren't a lot of games where you go, he's going to get a quarterback and pull his head off. He's had a couple of those games this season. They happen to be the games in which Ceresna was helping pull the quarterback's head off too. But there's been a really impressive jump this season from Willie Jefferson through the first five games.
0: Is that a change in scheme that has led to that? What do you think?
1: There's a lot more four-man fronts. It was one of Doug Brown's beefs from last season, was there were so many of these three-man fronts. There have been a lot more four-man fronts, which truly is two defensive ends and two defensive tackles, or sometimes three defensive ends with one tackle, and fewer of the three defensive linemen plus Tony Jones adding in. You're still going to see that, what I just refer to as like a joker, where Jones is kind of that other rush end opposite of Willie, or opposite of, to a lesser extent, a guy like David Reese. So maybe it is the fact that you got four legit defensive linemen wreaking havoc, and one of them is also, you know, Ceresna is an all-star level player, right? So that certainly does not hurt whatsoever. So yeah, I'm curious, you know, because yeah, Willie is kind of, he wants to be the 100 sacks, 100 knockdown guys, and it's a real slow slog to 100 sacks for him. But maybe the opportunities are picking up. That said, it's still Jordan Younger, right? Who Jordan loves to cover. Jordan loves to

0: He loves a cover like I love a cold beer on a hot Christmas morning, that kind of thing. So, yeah, it's been real nice for Willie thus far. Halfway to his sack total from a couple of years ago already.
1: All right, so the overall Week 7 picture, 1-3 BC at 4-1 Edmonton. Do we still think, is it time to say the Elks are for real? Is it too early still?
0: I think I'm okay with saying the Elks are for real. Let me just make sure, because their defense is leading the way, right? Like, they're all turnovers all the time. 148 points in five games. Yeah, that's 30 points a game. That's nice. Their defense is kind of is leading the way for them, and the turnovers have been such a big deal for them. And you know, they have enough on offense to make these things happen. So they are winning close games, which season over season tends to regress. So if you think they might start losing more close games, I couldn't put up too much of an argument against that. I just hope that for the sake of the rest of the season, that BC, you know, getting that win before the bye week, and the bye week has got them right, because, man, that offense can go, and if that defense can hold up its end, BC, I thought, would be the best team in the West, and I still, in my heart, just for the competitive nature of it, I hope they're a real problem for teams this season.
1: Then Saturday, it's a doubleheader starting with Montreal-Calgary. We just saw this game last week, a 37-30 win for Montreal in Quebec. Calgary is 2-3 and has scored 194 points. Now, that's buoyed, of course, by a 58-point outburst in one of those games. But they're pretty good. Montreal is going to run away with the East and maybe clinch in September that division. But what do you think of that showdown Saturday?
0: So Calgary, a couple of years ago, they were 6-12, but they were a playoff team. I hope they didn't take that we're a playoff team too seriously, because they were a 6-12 team. I hope if Calgary goes to 2-4 after this game, I hope they don't think of themselves as a 2-4 team, because to me, they're just so much better than that. Like, their record's going to be two games under 500. They'll still have a positive point difference because they're currently plus 18. And you and I talk about point differential a bunch. A lot of teams are, you know, apart from, I think, Saskatchewan's the one that's kind of pushing that away. A lot of teams are real close to zero or in the negatives. And Calgary, with a 333 winning percentage, is going to be still positive point difference, which, yeah, I think is something they need to hold their hat up to, because you don't play the best team in the East twice in every six-week span, right? You're going to get the Ottawas and the broken Hamiltons and teams like that coming soon. So, yeah, it's... Calgary's, I thought 0-2 didn't do them any favors as far as perception of them. I think if they are 2-4, I'm still going to be afraid of Calgary when they come to Winnipeg.
1: And then finally, those broken Tiger Cats at 2-3 hosting the 2-3 Argonauts. Jake Dolagala stunk last week against a very good Rough Riders defense, but still he did nothing. They're just pooched. There's nothing really much to say. They don't have Bo Levi Mitchell, and they don't have a chance.
0: There's some talk that's going to be Trey Ford this week. Flip a coin. Harrison Frost has come back from the UFL, a guy that they're familiar with, but a guy without a ton of CFL experience. I think he's thrown maybe 12 passes, whatever that is, in the Canadian Football League, but a guy that they know. And I would believe if you're bringing him back from the UF, from America, you're planning he's going to be the starter versus Dolagala and Trey Ford. But I just don't know. If Toronto scores 28, what's Hamilton going to do with that? I just don't know where Hamilton can possibly find 28 yards unless they've fully revamped their offense into some run-heavy, massacre-you-on-the-ground offense with Trey Ford leading it. I really don't know what they're going to do. And it's kind of sad, because Hamilton should have been, you know, number two with a bullet in the East. And, you know, hey, we're going to Montreal for the playoff, for the East final. We got a shot. And now it's just nothing. And that, I mean, think of the talent that's, I don't know if wasted, Christian, is the right word, but Kenny Lawler's season, his stats are going to be awful this year compared to what he's used to. Keandre Smith, who just cashed that big contract, his stats are going to be awful. There's going to be a lot of guys putting on a lot of brave faces in Hamilton, knowing that they should have had big, big numbers. You know, at least both those guys are under contract long-term, and they don't have to worry about numbers affecting them. But yeah, it's I just don't know where Hamilton's going to win football games, barring Isaiah Wooden with multiple return touchdowns from here on in.
1: Yeah, you got a bunch of these Formula One cars being driven by someone going 30 miles an hour. that's kind of how the quarterback situation is there. All right, Derek, we'll let you go on that note. Thanks for this, and good luck calling the game on Sunday.
0: Thank you, my friend.
1: As Derek Taylor, voice of the Blue Bombers. Again, 6 o'clock on Sunday, 4 p.m. pregame show. We'll take a break and a quick look at how the Sea Bears clinched a playoff spot last night.
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2: 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Mainly cloudy tonight. Chance of showers, low 19. Sun and cloud 27 tomorrow. Sunny and 28 Saturday. Sunny and 31 Sunday. Right now, 24 at CJOB. So the Sea Bears clinched a playoff spot last night with a 96-83 win in Saskatoon. And if I told you Teddy Allen had just 17 points in the game, you would be like, oh, really? Well, who led the way? DJ Burns off the bench, the spark plug, who this season had scored no more than 8 points in any of his games. He has scored 6, 2, 8, 0, 0, 6, 7, and 6 in his previous, what is that, 8 games with the Seabears. He had 19 on 7 of 12 shooting last night and made a couple threes. What got into him? And 6 rebounds as well. Just without Trevon Scott, more opportunity for him. And boy, did he make a difference. Isaiah Osborne hit 4 of 6 threes in the win for the Seabears, who are now 12 and 6. And they are in first in the West by a game over Vancouver. They will visit Calgary tomorrow and host Montreal on Sunday. One break here, and then we'll tee up the final hour of tonight's show.
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2: We will have a conversation with Connor Hrabchak of Winnipeg Sports Talk about the Cole Perfetti extension coming up on the final hour of tonight's show. 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But after the news, we'll talk to Resby Coots about the life and legacy of Don Duguid.
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3: Global News at 8 o'clock, I'm Kevin Hirschfield. The air quality continuing to suffer out there. This is because of wildfires in northwestern Ontario right now. Global Chief Meteorologist Anthony Farnell says the smoke plume hasn't had a chance to dissipate.
16: First it was aloft, but now we're definitely getting that particulate matter right down to the surface, impacting visibility, and a lot of events have been canceled, and people are showing up in some cases in the emergency room because they have a cough or their eyes are completely irritated. So all of that because of all those fires burning.
3: Environment Canada warns that you should check in on others who are in your care or live nearby or who are maybe more likely to be impacted by wildfire smoke during this period of time. The Assembly of First Nations is urging Ottawa to provide immediate aid after a wildfire devastated Collins First Nation, and Ontario is asking the federal government to stand by with aircraft for possible mass evacuations. A fast-moving blaze destroyed dozens of homes and community buildings in the remote First Nation north of Thunder Bay, as out-of-control fires forced more evacuations and spread hazardous smoke across northern Ontario. Leaders from Collins and White Sand First Nation say residents were left to protect themselves, with some escaping by boats and others returning to fight the flames because they feared official efforts were falling short. And Prime Minister Mark Carney is dismissing criticism from U.S. lawmakers who are blaming Canada for wildfire smoke drifting across parts of the United States. Several Republican politicians threatened sanctions and even revived the idea of annexing Canada because smoke from northern Ontario wildfires has triggered air quality alerts across Ontario and several American states. Carney says fighting climate change is a shared responsibility and argued the U.S. is moving away from clean energy investments, while Canada is focused on building a low-carbon economy.
17: And the first actual piece of the Arlington Bridge has officially been taken down. It's part of the first phase to decommission the century-old bridge, which has been closed since November 2023 after a study showed it was in bad condition and couldn't be repaired or built on the same foundation. City Councilor Janice Lukes and chair of the Public Works Committee was at the bridge this morning to watch crews take down the first piece. She says renewing the Arlington Bridge as well as other critical bridges in the city is a top priority for council.
18: The St. James Bridge is too, because we can't have that one shut down. That's a huge connection. So it is a top priority. It's a matter we get our final design together and our final price. You got to do it because McPhillips can't handle it.
17: The two-year decommissioning project is estimated to cost roughly $17 million, while $5 million has been earmarked for designing the new bridge. The new design will inform the cost of building the new bridge, and Lukes is optimistic the provincial and federal governments will chip in financially to make it a reality. News on the hour on the half and when it breaks on 680 CJOB.
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2: As Kevin mentioned in the news there, air quality is not good. And we have a yellow-coated air quality warning in effect for southeastern and northern Manitoba due to wildfire smoke. That includes Winnipeg. And tonight could have showers and a low of 19. Sun and cloud tomorrow, high of 27. Sunny and 28 Saturday. Sunny and 31 Sunday. It is 24 at CJOB.
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2: 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Grab your tickets at seabears.ca. The Mets beat the Phillies tonight 4-1, and the only live sports that's happening tonight, and now there's none because the game's over. Cool. MLB in full returns tomorrow with the Jays hosting the White Sox. Jackson Suber, first place after round one of the Open Championship at 5-under par, two clear of Dan Brown and Sung J.M. But we are also dealing with some sad news today because one of the great Manitoba curlers, Don Duguid, has passed away at the age of 90. His son Terry, who is the MP for Winnipeg South, announced the death on Twitter today, saying his dad died peacefully last night. Three Brier titles, one as a third, Terry Bronstein, and two as a skip for himself in 1970 and 71. Also won world titles that year. And then went on to become an analyst for nearly 30 years with CBC, also worked with NBC at the 2002, 2006, and the 2010 Olympic Winter Games. So to talk about Don's life and legacy, we welcome on a man who knows so much about curling. It is Resby Coots, who is the curator of the Manitoba Curling Hall of Fame and Museum. Fair to say, Resby, Don's one of the great Manitoba curlers of all time?
20: Yeah, no question, Christian. You get into that whole sports discussion, you know, trying to compare eras, and you really can't. But no question that Don Duguid, as an individual curler, was one of the greats of all time in Manitoba Canadian curling, even world curling. And absolutely no question that his 1970-71 World Championship team was one of the greats. And I would even suggest maybe the great team in Manitoba curling history.
2: It was Don Duguid skipping Rod Hunter, Jim Pettapiece, and Brian Wood. To win not just back-to-back Brier titles, but back-to-back world titles, I mean, that doesn't happen very often in the history of curling.
20: I'll tell you what, it doesn't happen very often to win back-to-back Manitoba titles. And in that era, yeah, that was perhaps even the bigger accomplishment. You know, the first year, 1970, they actually lost their opening game in the British Consuls. It was in, I believe it was in Dauphin. And they lost to Garth Strachan from up at Hamiota. And they ran the table, except that at that time it was a best of three final series. They won the first game, lost the second game to Bob Friesen from Elmwood, so they had to play a third game, and they won that third game. So that if they had stumbled just once more in 1970 after losing their first game, the whole record would have never been set. And so the next year in 1971, they played Larry Taylor. They were undefeated, and they played Taylor and won a pair of games in the best of three playoff format. They won 7-6. These were 12-in games. Second game, they're playing Larry Taylor. They give him four on the third end. They're up 6-2 after that third end, and they had to go 13. They went. They won 9-8 in a 13th extra end. So those two show you how close it was that team might never have even gotten to the Worlds. But once they got to the Brier, they were 9-1 the first year. There was no playoff at that time, and they went through to finish first. And then the second year in 1971, they actually finished in a three-way tie for first place with an 8-2 record, tied with Bill Tetley and Bob Pickering from Saskatchewan. Three-way tie, luck of the draw, Manitoba got the bye to the final in a three-way playoff. Northern Ontario beat Saskatchewan, and then Duguid and his team beat Northern Ontario. So that puts them into the World Championship 2 years in a row. And they are the only team in the years since about 1960, when the World Championship expanded beyond the original two teams. Originally, it was just a Canadian, a Scottish kind of exhibition series. But once it expanded beyond those two teams, Don Duguid's 1970 and 1971 team in the 65 or whatever years since is the only team to have run through undefeated back-to-back.
2: It's very impressive stuff. And then the next year, they didn't make it out of Manitoba. Orest Malyshchuk, who recently passed away as well, his team got to the Brier, and they won it all, too. So it just goes to show you, I guess to your point, winning Manitoba was maybe the biggest prize of all. Once you get to the Nationals, maybe not even as, you know, there's good teams in other provinces, but Manitoba for a long time has been the curling hotbed.
20: Well, of course, about half the teams at the Brier were at the elite level, and the other half were less of a challenge. And of course, you had to be ready to play every time, because those guys always wanted to beat you. But it was a different time, and the Duguid team unmatched. But of course, he had actually won four Manitoba titles. You mentioned the one with Bronstein when they actually won Canada, but he had been to the Brier in 1957 as well with Howard Wood Jr. So Don Duguid won four Manitoba titles altogether.
2: And that's a pretty vast expanse of years too. From 57, he had to wait 8 years to get back as a third to Bronstein, and then five more years to do it himself. Yep. I mean, that's a pretty long stretch of time.
20: Well, it is. In fact, Bronstein and Duguid played together for a few years in there, and then in 1969 they actually flipped positions, and Duguid went to the tee, and Bronstein played third. They did very, very well. They won the MCA Bonspiel Grand Aggregate, I believe, but they didn't make it at the provincial championship. And Don Duguid retired after 1969. He was not going to play in 1970. In fact, I've been doing some research. Coincidentally, we're thinking about an exhibit for the museum, and that will even be more ramped up now. But reading the old newspapers, I love reading the old timers and the stories, the way the Jack Mathesons and the Don Blanchards told the story. But Don Blanchard told the story that the Brier was to be in Winnipeg in 1970, the centennial year, and Don Duguid had actually, according to Don Blanchard, Duguid had signed up to be the driver for the Alberta team in the Brier in Winnipeg, wasn't planning to curl, and Hunter, Petapiece, and Wood had assembled this team, but they felt they needed a skip. They called Don Duguid somewhat reluctantly. He agreed to play, partly, according again to Blanchard, partly because Rod Hunter was able to tell him, we don't have to qualify for the consoles. We've already got a spot. I think it was a club championship spot or something at the Granite. So he didn't have to go through the entire rigor of the competitive season. But they played a few Bonspiels. They won the Rossmere Galaxy Bonspiel. They won an event that was called the Solo Eights at the Grain Exchange. They played the MCA Bonspiel and won the Grand Aggregate. And then the rest is history. As they say, got into the consoles, lost that first game, but then from there went on to win two undefeated world championships.
2: It's crazy how these things happen.
20: Yeah.
2: He was maybe not even going to play and ends up having one of the great runs we've ever seen. Yeah. And then after he's done curling, he becomes a curling commentator. I admit, I don't think I remember him on TV. I think I started, you know, my consciousness kind of begins in television, like the early 2000s. But how good was he on TV?
20: He was good in his time. I mean, he was an innovator. He's given in many circles credit for being the guy who asked the curlers to wear the microphones. And probably they would have accepted that from him because he was a competitor, where they might not have accepted it, you know, from the talking head, so to speak. So he was an innovator, and like every broadcaster, he had his own style. He irritated some, and others loved him. And you can say that about every broadcaster that ever did a game of any sport, right? But he was in the game. He knew the game. He had been a remarkable shooter in his time. I haven't heard really that he was a brilliant strategist. Obviously, he was a good strategist, but he understood the game. So he did, as you said in your opening, the early 70s with the CBC Curling Classic right through the Olympics in 2010. He was involved in the broadcast game. The other thing that he's not remembered quite as much for is his involvement with the curling schools. The Ursulek Turnbull or Turnbull Ursulek curling schools were really Duguid. Ray Turnbull and Wally Ursulek got them started. Don did a fair bit of instructional, but he didn't carry the word quite as worldwide as Turnbull and Ursulek did. But he was also very involved in the instructional thing. So it was a combination of really his competitive play, his involvement in the coaching instructional play, and then the broadcast, the combination of those three things, really a remarkable career. And of course, that was recognized by awarding him the Order of Canada back in 2022.
2: Yeah, and him and Ray Turnbull both went on to have big broadcasting careers, teammates on that 65 Terry Bronstein championship team. All right, Resby, I'll let you go on that. We appreciate your insight, depth of knowledge, and if people want more, they can check out the Manitoba Curling Hall of Fame. Appreciate this, as always.
20: You bet. Thank you so much, Kristen.
2: That's Resby Coutts, the man who probably knows most about curling that I know. All right, we'll take a break. When we come back, we'll check in on a deeper dive on round one of the Open Championship.
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2: 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Mainly cloudy tonight, chance of showers and a low of 19. Sun and cloud and 27 tomorrow. Sunny and 28 Saturday. Sunny and 31 on Sunday. Right now, 23 at CJOB. Round one of the Open Championship got underway, well, boy, like 12:30 in the morning today. And it's Jackson Suber, 26 years old from the U.S., in his first ever Open Championship round. If you think this is rare, not really. He's actually the fourth player in the last 5 years to hold at least a share of the lead after his debut round. But none of those previous players went on to win. In fact, the last player to of any kind to lead or co-lead after round one of the Open and actually win the tournament was 9 years ago when Jordan Spieth did it at Royal Birkdale, which is where the tournament is being played this year. So Suber is one clear of Sung Jae Im and Dan Brown, Im from South Korea and Brown from England. And he's a very popular guy because he smokes cigarettes on the course. Now, I don't advocate for smoking cigarettes, but one of the few smokers in golf, he went through 7 or 8 darts during his 4-under 66. And the fairways are very baked and parched, so that's kind of a fire hazard from discarded cigarettes. But he reassuringly said, quote, "I've been making sure that they're out," and adding, "Sorry, Mom," with a cheeky smile. He is burly. He is bearded. He has a YouTube channel called Beers for Bogies, which has about 4,000 subscribers. He had his bursting out on the scene in 2024 when he was the guy who, in his first Open Championship round, had the lead after round one. Shot a 6-under 65 as the world number 272 that year at Troon, and obviously did not go on to win the tournament, but still made an impact. And he was very good today. Hit 12 fairways and 14 greens in regulation. Suber, by the way, only 24 putts in his round today. That is spectacular stuff. But you don't have to look too far to find some pretty big names. Bryson DeChambeau, Cameron Young are there at -3. DeChambeau had missed the cut at the first three majors of the season, but he was a lot better today. Doesn't hit a lot of fairways, but it wasn't a huge problem for him in this round. At 2-under par, you will find Scottie Scheffler, who won last year's Open Championship. You will find Canadian Nick Taylor, who has not really done well at all in his previous Open Championship appearances. And even his major appearances, he hasn't really finished high up the leaderboard, but tied for 13th after round one. That is pretty darn solid. Colin Morikawa, also one of the best iron players in the world. He is in a tie for 13th. Down at 1-under par, you'll find local favorite Tommy Fleetwood, fellow Englishman Tyrrell Hatton, Matthew Southgate, Alex Fitzpatrick, Matt Wallace, Laurie Cantor. They're all at 1-under. They're all from England. And you know, if anyone gets to the weekend from England high up the leaderboard, they are going to go nuts. John Rahm, also at 1-under par. Shane Lowry's won the tournament before. He's at 1-under. At even par, so this is still only 5 back. Justin Thomas is there. Chris Goddard, who's had a pretty good year. Brooks Koepka, J.J. Spawn, last year's Open U.S. Open winner. Corey Connors, not terribly far off the pace. Part of a large group of players at 1-over par that includes PGA champion Aaron Rye, Xander Schauffele, Patrick Cantlay, Ludvig Åberg. And then you start to fall down the list, and you start seeing more names that maybe you're not quite as familiar with. But Patrick Reed's there at 2-over. So is Adam Scott, Matt Fitzpatrick, Jason Day, Jordan Spieth are 3-over par. Sam Burns, Wyndham Clark, who just won the U.S. Open, also 3-over par. That's not very good. And one of the big stunners, Justin Rose, the Englishman, 5 over, tied for 135th. That's not good. And then dead last, Patrick Harrington, in 156th on his own at 10 over par. So 156 players separated by 15 strokes. It's not a giant number, but they all start up again in just a few hours. And then the cut gets made, and we'll see what happens on the weekend. We'll take a break, and when we come back, LeBron James will check in on his quest to find a new team.
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2: From the start of the summer, we figured LeBron James would end up in Golden State, I think, has been the consensus after telling the Lakers he was going to leave. He has not made up his mind yet because LeBron James likes attention and wants to drag this out because he wants more people to talk about him and wants people to keep him at the top of the list. If he just says where he's going now, then yeah, then the story's over. But he's dragging it out, and today, some people wondered if he'd make the announcement at something called a Fanatics Fest. Did a live podcast taping there. Tyrese Haliburton, the guest co-host for the Mind the Game podcast, which I've never listened to, tried to pry it out of him, saying, quote, "Is there a decision that still has to be made?" And James said, quote, "We literally talked about this in the back, Reese," reiterating that he was not going to talk about it. So, but he did say, "I won't hold you guys up too much longer." We've seen reports that the Sixers are courting him, the Wolves are courting him. I think it's all just window dressing. I think he knows where he's going to go, and this is all just for show. And it's going to be Golden State or maybe Cleveland, one of the two. Both aren't great options, but whatever. He'll pick what he does, and eventually his career will end, and he'll have a great resume, a long resume. But just tell us, LeBron. I don't need to wait this long for you. All right, we'll take a break and back to hockey after the news because we'll talk to Connor Hrabchak of Winnipeg Sports Talk about Cole Perfetti's extension.
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17: Global News at 8:30, I'm Kevin Hirschfield. As the city focuses on key infrastructure projects, the costs associated with these projects remains an issue. We've been telling you all day about the official start of the decommissioning of the Arlington Bridge today. Now, Felicia Wiltshire with the Manitoba Heavy Construction Association says contracts are seeing costs of materials rise, such as asphalt, which are attributed to inflation and high oil prices. Wiltshire said it's important the city also take care of the infrastructure we already have in addition to new building projects.
16: If you're doing regular maintenance and you're staying on top, your costs are lower. Now you're looking at the cost that the city has to put in to decommission this bridge, take it apart, and then in addition, now there's going to be a cost. We don't know what that cost is at this point.
17: The city says it will have an idea how much the new bridge will cost once they have a design for which they've set aside $5 million. But Wiltshire notes what a design in 2026 costs won't be the same as when the city is ready to have shovels in the ground. Systemic racism in the healthcare system, particularly against Indigenous patients, continues to be a concern nationwide. That's why the College of Physicians and Nurses of Manitoba has taken steps over the last few years to take action in addressing it. Its Restorative Practices Program focuses on giving Indigenous people a voice and provides education and support to its own members. College Registrar Dr. Ainsley Mihalchuk says this new standard allows doctors to be part of the solution, which includes mandatory anti-Indigenous racism training.
18: Our job as physicians practicing in this province to take the responsibility of reflection and doing the work to listen and understand, but also to change. Every one of us is an agent of change to model a way forward that is better. And we can't do that without knowledge and understanding.
17: This falls under one of the Truth and Reconciliation Commission's calls for action, which aims to change Canada's healthcare system to incorporate Indigenous healing practices. News on the hour, on the half, and when it breaks on 680 CJOB.
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2: Chance of showers tonight. The low is 19. 27 the high tomorrow with a mix of sun and cloud. Sunny and 28 Saturday. Sunny and 31 on Sunday. Right now it's 23 at CJOB.
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2: Not much going on today in sports. We had a baseball game. The Mets beat the Phillies 4-1. Jays back in action tomorrow night. Same with the Gold Eyes. Sea Bears play tomorrow. We have CFL tomorrow. So tomorrow's Boston Pizza Sports Desk will have stuff. Today, not so much. Also, Jackson Super leading the round one leaderboard at the Open Championship. Nick Taylor, 4 off the pace. Corey Connors is 6 back. Let's talk hockey now. The Winnipeg Jets checked a big item off their offseason to-do list yesterday by signing restricted free agent forward Cole Perfetti. A 5-year extension worth $6 million per year. The 24-year-old didn't have the best season last year, but has shown some top six upside and power play ability in his time as a pro. And the team is counting on him to continue to make strides as the Jets try to stay relevant. We're expecting to hear from Perfetti sometime next week, by the way. For now, we will chat with Connor Rabchak of Winnipeg Sports Talk, covering the Jets for that outlet. I caught up with him earlier today and started by asking him what he thought of the deal.
0: The value, I think, is right around what I expected for Cole Perfetti. You look at some of the contracts that were handed out this offseason, some of the comparables, and $6 million is right kind of in line on where the projections were on Perfetti. The term, I think, is good for both the team and the player. First off, for Perfetti, I mean, he's 24 years old. This is a 5-year deal. He's going to be cashing in again at 29 years old, assuming everything goes well, and getting paid for the later stages of his career where he'll be an unrestricted free agent. And for the Winnipeg Jets, in a rising cap environment, $6 million a season is becoming, you know, less and less valuable by the year, if you will, with the cap exploding year after year. And they do buy up three UFA years of Cole Perfetti's prime at a market value cap hit. So I think it's a pretty fair deal for both sides. Perfetti can cash in again when he's 29 years old. The Winnipeg Jets buy up some UFA years. And when Cole Perfetti is 27, 28 years old, and we're in the final couple of years of those deal, that's when you're hoping it's really a value under a salary cap that has been booming, you know, over the duration of the contract. And hopefully at that point, he's a very key contributor in the top six and maybe even a 60-point player.
2: So you do believe the ceiling for Perfetti is somewhere in that 60-point range?
0: I do. And part of the reason I believe that is we haven't really seen him get the biggest opportunity yet. And by no means am I arguing that he should have gotten an opportunity up until this point. But last season, he spent the first half of his season, A, recovering from a high ankle sprain, and B, playing his minutes with Jonathan Toews and Vlad Nemesnikov. And the second half of the season, when he started looking a little bit healthier and Gabe Vilardi dropped down to that second line, he looked more like the Cole Perfetti that we saw in the President's Trophy year when he was playing with Nikolaj Ehlers. I've long argued that I think Cole Perfetti and his playmaking style would work well with an elite sniper. Do the Winnipeg Jets have one of those? Oh, yeah, they do. Kyle Connor. It'd be nice to see if those two have some chemistry and they'll be on the same team for the next 5 years at minimum now, or at least if they each play out their contracts. So I'd like to see those two play together. If Cole Perfetti played with a guy like Kyle Connor, I think they could really develop some chemistry. Their play styles work well off of one another. And Cole Perfetti could be a 20-goal, 40-assist guy. One thing I think he does need to reach that 60-point potential is maybe some better chemistry built on the power play. Even when he looked healthier last year, the Winnipeg Jets power play really struggled, whether Perfetti was on it or not. So can he step up to that top unit maybe this next year and have some prolonged success with that group? I think that's what's going to have to happen if he reaches that 60-point plateau. But I think playing with a guy like Kyle Connor or having a full season with a guy like Gabe Vilardi on his line and staying fully healthy, which has been a big if for Perfetti in the past before as well, can lead to him maybe reaching 50 points again. And who knows, maybe he gets up to the 55-60 range.
2: All right, so availability and better line mates. From an individual standpoint, though, what do you think is the biggest thing Perfetti needs to work on in his game?
0: Oh, boy. I mean, we've talked about the foot speed concerns with Cole Perfetti before. That's obviously something that hopefully he can, you know, get a little bit quicker. The high ankle sprain, I don't think, helped that last year. And Cole Perfetti was very open and honest with us in the media when talking about that injury and how it was tough to recover from, push off, brace for impact, lean on it when puck battles are happening in the corner and things of that nature. So I do think for a player that has lacked foot speed in his career, that set him back even further. But we know he has the offensive smarts and he's defensively responsible as well, I would say. So if he's able to maybe get a little bit quicker, he's playing more on the top power play unit, maybe at 5-on-5, he's playing with a guy like Kyle Connor or Gabe Vilardi. I think that's when you're going to see this contract hopefully become a value for the Winnipeg Jets. And obviously consistency. When this contract was signed, I went and, you know, split Cole Perfetti's season in two and said, oh, the first half wasn't that great, but the second half, you really picked it up. And when I went to do that exercise, I was like, I've been doing this the last three summers where, oh, Cole Perfetti, the first half of the year was a bit slow, but then the second half, he really picked it up. So you hope that he can hit the ground running, stay fully healthy for a season, and that's when we might see those point totals really creep up. But the consistency in Cole Perfetti's game is something that, you know, it comes in spurts. Hopefully he can put it together over a full season here.
2: So this is the first time we've chatted since Viggo Bjork signed his ELC with the team. One presumes that if he is to make the team as the second line center, he'd be playing with Cole Perfetti. What do you think of those two as a pair?
0: Yeah, I think they could work together as well. And I keep mentioning Gabe Vilardi in this segment, but if those two are together, I'd love to see a guy like Gabe Vilardi be the other winger on that line. Someone who's a bit bigger, can win more board battles down low, fish more pucks out of the corner, as opposed to, you know, maybe a Brad Lambert or Isak Rosén, more skilled players. Vilardi can kind of grind and be that net front guy to help out Perfetti and Bjork. But I think those two could really work. And Bjork, we know, at least off of limited viewings and the pre-draft process, that he's a player that gets lauded for his defensive responsibility, his ability to be competitive and win puck battles despite only being 5'9". And then he's a good skater as well. And that could maybe help some of the transition game that Cole Perfetti lacks at times. And Bjork also gets lauded for his hockey IQ. And that's something that I think Perfetti is one of his selling features as a player as well. We've known Cole Perfetti. We've seen him play over the last number of years. When he's clicking, when he's on his game, he's one step ahead. He's making passes to players who you might not notice are open yet, but then they become open. And he's just a really smart player. So maybe their IQ and their hockey sense can work off of one another, and maybe they can complement each other's games well. But I think if those two are going to play together, you need a guy like Gabriel Vilardi on that line to help some of the puck battles in the corner and going up against some of the bigger defensemen in the NHL, because it is a fact that Cole Perfetti and Viggo Bjork are two pretty small players.
2: Yeah, Lambert's not very big either if he was the third guy on that line. But let's move, if we're moving the puzzle pieces around then, if Vilardi is on line two, who's with Scheifele and Connor on line one?
0: Yeah, that is ultimately the question. And who knows, maybe you and I will chat later in the summer and there will be a Hellebuck trade to talk about, and there might be another top six player that could be thrown into this equation as well. But for the time being, I mean, I know Isak Rosén got like a one-game look late in the season. I don't think he's the guy that's a top-line player. Brad Lambert, we mentioned him. Does his speed complement Mark Scheifele and Kyle Connor well? Who knows? And again, it really boils down to, are the Winnipeg Jets going to play Kyle Connor and Mark Scheifele every single game together again next year? Because there are some scenarios where Mark Scheifele and Gabe Vilardi can play together on the top line, maybe with a guy like Cole Perfetti even, and then Kyle Connor can drop down and help out Viggo Bjork in his first couple NHL games, or maybe even for the full season. There are a lot of combinations there, but certainly when you look at some of the options, the top six, it's missing a guy. Like Alex Iafallo has been up there in the past. He's serviceable. He can forecheck. He's defensively responsible, but they're missing another dynamic threat in the top six that they really haven't filled yet since Nikolaj Ehlers left. And when you look at some of the options, dynamic threat in the top six that they really haven't filled yet since Nikolaj Ehlers left. And when you look at some of the options, I mean, I guess,

0: Veterans hasn't worked. Let's go Bjork. Let's go Lambert. Let's go Jaeger. Let's put these young kids in there and see what happens. Because I personally am of the opinion that what do you got to lose? Last year you signed a bunch of old guys that were slow and it didn't work. So why not put young guys in there?
1: Yeah, and I don't know. Like the Manitoba Moose last year, they were third last in the AHL in goals. Does that affect point totals? Because I still have reservations about Braden Jaeger, right? He was under half a point per game in the AHL last year. That doesn't usually scream NHL breakout coming soon. But who knows? Maybe it was an environment-based thing and the Manitoba Moose just really struggled to score goals and his points, which compared to the rest of the team actually looked pretty good. Maybe that played a big role in that. So I wouldn't mind seeing Braden Jaeger get his NHL shot next season as well. I'm fully with you. What do you have to lose? If you look at a guy like Braden Jaeger, maybe coming in as the fourth line center, you know, and you take Morgan Barron, who might be slotted into that role, and move him up and play him with Adam Lowry. And when you look at the competition for that fourth line center role, it's Barron, who again, you can move further up the lineup. Vlad Namestnikov, who had a really tough year last year. And it's almost, I'm almost with you on that, where it's like, what do you have to lose playing a guy like Braden Jaeger over Vlad Namestnikov, where you got a fairly full season. I know he was hurt late in the year. Out of Vlad Namestnikov last year, you know the kind of player that he is. He's a utility depth player at this stage in his career. Braden Jaeger might give you surplus value at that fourth line center role, or maybe even on Adam Lowry's wing, or the Jets have options in their forward court. There are a lot of question marks for sure, but I'm fully with you that we could see a youth movement, and we're at the point where the Jets might be better off for it.
0: Our interview, and now that Perfetti's been signed, the only real question heading through the rest of the summer is whether Connor Hellebuyck will still be on the team come the fall. We'll touch on that topic in 2 minutes.
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0: We have a yellow-coated air quality advisory in effect for southeastern and northern Manitoba because of the wildfire smoke. And also mainly cloudy tonight. Chance of showers and a low of 19. Sun and cloud tomorrow with a high of 27. Sunny and 28 Saturday. Sunny and 31 on Sunday. It's 23 right now at CJOB. Back now with Connor Rabjack of Winnipeg Sports Talk. Time to talk about a different Connor, Mr. Hellebuyck. As we sit here today, does your gut tell you that 37 will start October 2nd against Boston, or will it be Stu Skinner because Hellebuck's somewhere else?
1: My gut tells me it'll be Stuart Skinner.

0: winner because Hellebuck will be somewhere else. But I fully acknowledge the line of thinking. And really, I think the main reason of why we're here today, even talking about this potentially still happening, is the Winnipeg Jets have a price. They've set it, and nobody has matched it yet. And Connor Hellebuck is a Winnipeg Jet for 5 more years, and they're going to operate with the assumption that Hellebuck is a Winnipeg Jet until someone calls Kevin Cheveldayoff off and meets the price that he has set out. Because the matter of the fact is, they don't have to trade him. And you can certainly make the argument that based on some of the packages that were rumored, you know, maybe Hellebuck wanting out is a good chance for the Winnipeg Jets to move him and maybe get a little bit younger in net and younger somewhere else in their lineup and improve that way. But they're still working under the assumption that Connor Hellebuck will be the starter on October 2nd against the Boston Bruins. There's just been so much smoke around this. There's been so many reports. And a lot of the insiders, when they're still talking about Hellebuck, still bring up, oh, maybe this team is in the mix now. Maybe this team is in the mix now. I still see a scenario in which that price does get met. But I also see a scenario, and I don't know what you think about this, Christian, where Connor Hellebuck is the starter on October 2nd for the Winnipeg Jets. He's still here. And then there's a team, throw out any of the goaltender-hungry teams in the NHL that you can think of, that has a first 3 weeks or first month of some really rough goaltending where their starter gets hurt and is done for the season. And then they get desperate and give the Winnipeg Jets the package they've been looking for. And then that's when Connor Hellebuck gets moved. I think that's a potential option as well for the Winnipeg Jets. But hey, I mean, at worst, I guess you have a really good tandem between Hellebuck and Skinner. And the other side of that is the price gets met and the Winnipeg Jets lineup looks a little bit different on that opening night.
1: Yeah, he's the biggest way they can improve some of the holes on their roster, whether it's, you know, getting another defenseman or bolstering the top six. But I wonder if the Jets start like 10-4-2, if Hellebuck's just off the table and they don't end up trading him, because it's not the same as Ehlers, right? Ehlers was a UFA. Hellebuck's under contract for a while, and the only thing that would have him moved as if he just refuses to show up for work, I guess, which just doesn't happen and won't happen in the NHL. The one thing I wonder about Connor is if he has indeed asked out, and nobody has ever said that he did exactly that, but the ramifications in the locker room of something like that, of a player saying maybe the quiet part out loud to us at the media year-enders, does that have a ripple effect, or can guys just get over that and get back to hockey?
0: Yeah, I think it really depends. And you mentioned it right there. I think it's a good point. It depends how they start, right? And I know the schedule came out today and we're all looking at the homestands and the road games for the Winnipeg Jets this year. But look, if they started 5-12-3 and it was a brutal start and everyone's, you know, the chatter just keeps on climbing, I think that certainly could be a distraction. If they start 10-4-2, like you mentioned, and things are going well and they're playing well and Hellebuck is, you know, back to his Vezina Hart Trophy level form, putting up a good save percentage, all of those things, the defense in front of him has improved substantially over last year, then maybe that chatter just simply isn't as loud and the group is lasered in and focused on the task at hand, which is winning hockey games this upcoming season. So I think there's a lot of ways you can look at that. I also don't envision a scenario. I agree with you where he just doesn't show up to camp, you know, like if he's under contract, he's 5 more years on his deal. I mean, I can't see a scenario in which camp rolls around and he's not out there if he still is a member of the Winnipeg Jets. But certainly that first 15-20 game segment of the season is going to be so key for not only Hellebuck if he's still here, but we've talked a lot about Scott Arneal as well. Is he on the hot seat to start the season? Could a slow start, you know, ramp up the chatter around Scott Arneal as well? So that could be, if Hellebuck is still on the Winnipeg Jets, that first 20-25 game segment of the season is going to be a very interesting one for the Hellebuck stuff, the Arneal of it all. And hey, maybe even Viggo Bjork is playing his first 20 NHL games at that time too. And that would make it very fascinating as well.
1: 2.5 months away from opening night. We'll see what happens between now and then. Connor, appreciate your time as always. Thanks for this. We'll check in again later in the summer.
0: Awesome. Thanks, Christian. Appreciate it.
1: It's Connor Hrabchak of Winnipeg Sports Talk. We will conclude tonight's show when we come back.
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11: Just want to give a shout out to the upcoming Canadian Table Tennis Championships, which are happening here in Winnipeg starting tomorrow and running through the 23rd. There was an exhibition match yesterday to show off some of the top talent. And it gets underway tomorrow at the Duckworth Center. Team Tobel will feature Matthew Lehman, one of Manitoba's top players, a former Canadian national team athlete. Terry Zhang, four-time Canadian junior champion, returning to competition after several years away from the sport. And Alexis Lee, a national team athlete and Pan American medalist. Roughly 350 athletes from across Canada will be taking part in the championships. 17th through 23rd at the Duckworth Center. Joanna Kang produced tonight's show. We'll do one more this week. Tomorrow night, we'll preview the World Cup final, talk more about the Bombers, and whatever else comes our way. 7 to 9 here on CJOB.
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30: Global news at 9 o'clock. I'm Kevin Hirschfield. Yeah, a smoky day out there in Winnipeg. It's due to wildfires in northwestern Ontario continuing to negatively impact the air quality. Now, Global Chief Meteorologist Anthony Farnell says thunderstorms in the forecast could help, and so could an east wind.
31: So with that east wind, all the smoke that's been in northwestern Ontario has made its way into Manitoba, but it's caught up in our area of low pressure. So that's going to move on and hopefully take a lot of that smoke with it.
30: Environment Canada warns that you should check in on others who are in your care or live nearby who may be more likely to be impacted by wildfire smoke during this period of time. Well, the Winnipeg Police Service hasn't released results yet from their 10-day crackdown on open drug usage in parts of the city. Global's Catherine Dornian has more on the differing views of the program.
32: For 10 days in late June and early July, police ramped up enforcement against open drug use, taking a zero-tolerance approach by detaining anyone using in public and seizing their product. But the final results of that crackdown are unknown. Police telling Global News in an email they don't have a concrete deadline to release more information and not confirming if they plan to release it at all. Marion Willis from StreetLinks believes that increased police presence saved the life of a client who police found on railroad tracks.
33: They brought him to us at St. Mary's. We had him there for a day or two. And you know what? He's now here in the Morwick House Recovery Program, and he's doing extraordinarily well.
32: But Kate Schoberg, Executive Director of Resource Assistance for Youth, criticized the initiative, especially after the province declared a public health emergency on HIV.
34: People being able to access health supports and use harm reduction supplies is exactly what we want people to be doing, particularly during a public health crisis.
32: Mayor Scott Gillingham saying Wednesday he'd welcome official results from the initiative, but does believe it was effective. Catherine Dornian, Global News.
30: And President Donald Trump addressing the U.S. Thursday, just a short time ago, on topics that include elections and voting machines, revisiting long-debunked conspiracy theories about his 2020 defeat to Democrat Joe Biden. The speech coming as he's escalated his calls for Republicans to pass tighter federal voting rules ahead of November's midterm elections. Global News Time is 9:02. Checking in on the Boston Pizza Sports Desk. Again, not a busy sports day. We do have a major championship in golf, the Open Championship. Round two getting underway in just a few hours, actually, from now. But it's American Jackson Suber who is alone in first place after round one, playing in his first ever Open Championship. He fired off a 5-under-65. He's one shot ahead of South Korea's Sung Jae-im and England's Dan Brown. Nick Taylor is the top Canadian at 2-under in a tie for 13th. News on the hour, on the half, and when it breaks on 680 CJOB.
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30: We do have the air quality warning still in effect and a severe thunderstorm watch in effect as well for Winnipeg. Still a chance of showers and a risk of a thunderstorm here over the next few hours, going down to a low of 19. Tomorrow, mix of sun and cloud, getting up to a high of 27. Saturday, sunny, a high of 28, and then getting hot again on Sunday, sunny and a high of 31 degrees. Right now, 24 degrees, feels like 29 outside 680 CJOB. 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
3: Welcome in. Coming up on The Last Show today. Mosquitoes have long terrorized humanity, but now tiny autonomous drones are hunting them midair and shredding them with propellers. In 10 minutes' time, you'll meet the miniature flying death squad that might finally make summer safe for your exposed ankles. Then after that, give a robot a hug. It's AI Appreciation Day. And for it, we'll ask, can AI be genuinely supportive of us? Halfway through the hour, we'll explore the deeper, weirder, and uglier psychology behind our new digital relationships. All right, that's what's coming up later on the show, but let's dive in. Status update. OMG, I just put on PJs, and now I'm watching Walter White on Breaking Bad. LOL, BRB, RSVP. That sounds like something you might have posted on social media. Back in the day, a status update. Do people still do that? Are people still actually just posting status updates on platforms like Facebook, Twitter, things like this? I don't know. Probably not. I'm here with Carmi Levy. It is time for Technology Time. We're going over stories from the tech sector that are maybe relevant to your life. LOL, BRB. Welcome, Carmi.
4: I'm not AFK, David, I promise. So good to be with you.
3: I was actually, so a recent photo, actually a photo that I posted of myself like 15 years ago on Facebook, my sister liked it for some reason. And then like it kind of showed up in my feed and my hair was all wild and I looked really young and blah, blah, blah. And then all these like people I know now were commenting on it. But in 2012? I posted a photo of myself with just a little status update, like throwback Thursday or something. And I was thinking, I don't do that anymore. Do people like do status updates, or is your feed just like news and rage posts and politicized content and stupid cat videos? Like, what is going on with our social feeds, and are people doing kind of status updates like they might have a decade ago?
4: Yeah. Social media has essentially lost its social. We are not statusing like we used to. We don't post, you know, what we're thinking, what we're doing, who we're hanging out with. Social media used to be you followed people, they followed you, you interacted with them. And now increasingly, if you look at your feed, it's algorithmically driven. It's got ads, it's got suggested content, it's got a lot of things in there that you never wanted to see in the first place. But the software where AI essentially is deciding what you're going to see. It is anything but social. And research from a company called Incogni shows very clearly that we're starting to get fed up with it. We're spending less time. Half of us are actually spending less time on social media, posting less because it's less social. Another half of us are restricting who gets to see our stuff because we're really sick of it being so anti-social. And almost half of us have started deleting those apps entirely because we're just getting tired of it. That ROI, the return on investment of sort of what we get out of social media, it's no longer worth it for a growing number of people.
5: So if it's not social, emphasis on social media, is it just media and then the people who are posting, or my wacky uncle who has interesting theories about JFK, 9/11 and the moon landing? Like, is it just weird media now?
4: Yeah, it's weird media. It's whatever the algorithm decides gets picked up and shared with a wider audience. And yeah, your uncle is probably still on it sharing his weird stuff, but the algorithm in all likelihood is just burying him because what he is sharing is likely not considered clickbait, likely not considered worthy of sharing with a large audience. And so the algorithm decides, nope, not gonna happen. And so it's this sort of weird dystopian space now. It's no longer the town square. It's accounts that have figured out the algorithm that are getting huge audiences, and everyone else is just basically competing for scraps. And increasingly, when I sign on to social media, I don't know what my community is doing. I don't know what my friends are doing, and it's increasingly difficult for me to find them. So eventually, I just give up and go back to doing something that's a little better use of my time.
5: Is this like the death of social media, or is this the transformation of social media? Is this like the subtle sign that Facebook, unless they radically transform their products, is going to not be around in 10 years, that Twitter, unless it rapidly wildly transforms its product, it's not going to be around in 10 years? Like, what is this a sign of? How do you interpret the fact that people aren't using social media to be, well, social?
4: I don't think the lights are going off on social media anytime soon, but I do think this is the beginning of a new chapter. And social media is in its middle ages. It's been around for about 20, 25 years or so. Facebook was founded in 2004 and kind of became a really big public thing a couple years later. So I think it's sort of run its course for most of us. And the social media that we used 20 years ago is very different than what it is now. And I think we're entering what I like to call the post-social era, where we're spending more time with AI tools and having conversations with ChatGPT and other chatbots. Yeah, which is another risk in its own right.
5: Let me stop you there. So you come on every week to talk tech stories of the day. Today, Carmi, whether you know it or not, is AI Appreciation Day. Ooh. And later this hour, we're going to have a psychologist on to kind of go over the kinds of things you're talking about. But for AI Appreciation Day, I got to be honest, I'm kind of sick of AI. I was hoping to do non-AI stories with you. They are difficult. They're difficult to find in the tech sector, but there's some cool ones today. And I want to talk about these newly approved orbital space mirrors. Okay, they're not up there yet, but these are basically proposed satellites that will control day and night. Ooh, I mean, it's not that dramatic. Tell me about these awesome products, which are also maybe a little dystopian and like sci-fi, but what the hell are they?
4: So they come to us from a company called Reflect Orbital. They're based in California. They call themselves the Sunlight Company, and their goal, their mission, is to make clean, abundant energy available on demand. And so they have a satellite. It's called Arendelle 1. It will go up into low Earth orbit, and it'll have a bunch of 60-foot, four of them, thin film reflectors, basically giant mirrors that will unfold when it reaches orbit. And they'll be able to, using some very sophisticated computers, reflect sunlight onto very specific areas on Earth as they fly over. So if you're a construction site, if you're an emergency responder, if you're anyone who kind of needs more light, they can extend the day by a certain amount of time by sort of pointing the light to where you are. The goal is to launch a couple of prototype satellites over the next year or so. But the long-term goal is they want to have a mega constellation, over 50,000 satellites that do this in orbit by 2035, which would allow them to essentially pick any place on Earth and make light happen when they want it to happen.
5: I bet you billionaires, when they throw their fancy parties at their compounds, are going to pay exorbitant amount of money to be like, hey, it's daytime. You know, what do we need this for? What is this is such a ridiculous use of technology. It's also very cool. But the idea of like making it daylight anywhere, it reminds me of like one of those helicopters chasing a criminal with a spotlight. Like, who's going to get to say what? Oh, it's daytime in New York now. It's 11 p.m. It seems wild to me.
4: Yeah, I mean, certainly for someone with deep enough pockets, it's a very cool party trick, but it doesn't come without some significant concerns. You know, the Earth works a certain way, and if you start messing with day and night, you know, imagine what this does to ecosystems. Imagine
5: animals,
4: what this does to animals.
5: Don't the animals need the daylight to figure out what the heck they're doing?
4: They need the daylight. They need night. They need sort of consistency in that, and if you're changing that with technology, you are messing with their biological cycles, and that will have consequences that we can't even begin to understand. And so, and also concerning, mega constellation of 50,000 satellites. You know, we've already had this conversation around Starlink, which, you know, from SpaceX, which astronomers are having difficulty making observations because the satellites are blocking them. There are concerns about space debris and space collisions. This, of course, now another company wants to do the same thing. Now, are we potentially polluting low Earth orbit with too many satellites? And will indeed that cut off access to low Earth orbit if we lose control over that environment? There's a lot of worry there, and the fact that the FCC in the U.S. is granting approval to this project to go ahead, to at least test the technology, especially sort of given the fact that, you know, regulatory oversight in the U.S. isn't really a thing anymore, is very concerning. This is technology that can very easily be abused.
5: All right, when we come back from the break, another almost non-AI story here, a report from the tech industry. This is going to be really cool. Mosquitoes spread disease, news at 11. We all know that. How is that disease combated? How are mosquitoes gotten rid of? Usually it's like, you know, genetic stuff. But there's a new startup that's building drones to wage war against mosquitoes. We'll tell you about it in just a few moments with Carmi Levy.
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21: 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Weather.
8: We are under a yellow warning for air quality and a yellow watch for a severe thunderstorm. Tonight's mainly cloudy with showers at times heavy with a few thunderstorms ending before the morning. Local smoke in the air and a low of 18. Tomorrow clearing with local smoke in the morning, high of 27, humidex of 35. Saturday sunny, high of 28. Sunday sunny, high of 31.
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5: Malaria, maybe norovirus. I'm not a mosquito expert, but these bugs can kill people. They kill over 600,000 people globally a year. Mosquito-borne illnesses do. How do we get rid of them? Usually we do something with test tubes in a lab, sterilizing male mosquitoes, inoculating them, blah, blah, blah, blah, blah. And it kind of works, not really that well. Well, maybe it could be worse, but a startup promises to kill all mosquitoes or at least wage war against them using drones. And we're going to discuss it here with Carmi Levy. It is time for Technology Time. Carmi's a tech analyst. Carmi, welcome back.
4: Good to be with you, David. As you were introducing us, I was like busy scratching my arm because I was walking the dog last night and had like just gotten bit to bits and pieces. So this is a story that's near and dear to my heart. Any technology that can get rid of mosquitoes, I think, is a good thing. You're right. It isn't just an inconvenience thing. It kills hundreds of thousands of people every year. And so there's this company in France, they call themselves Tourniol, and they have invented these tiny little drones. They're about 40 grams a piece, so like barely, like lighter than the watch that you wear on your wrist. And these drones have ultrasonic sonar, and they use AI to autonomously locate and track mosquitoes by zeroing in on their wing beat frequency. They can actually hear, they listen for it, and they can tell, ooh, that's a mosquito that's flying. And then they launch, they fly after them, and they don't zap them or anything. They actually bump into them with one of their four propellers, and they essentially, they slice them to death.
5: Decapitate them. These are like the angel of death for mosquitoes.
4: Exactly. And so the goal here is to have a bunch of these micro drones. They patrol an area up to 5 acres. So imagine like a big farmer's field that has an insect problem. You put a bunch of sort of base stations, like a charging station, all over the field. And then each drone can fly up to about 3 minutes or so before it has to head back to recharge. So obviously, if there's a scale thing, they don't fly very far. So you'd have to have a lot of them. But they're very light, they're very cheap, and they're very sophisticated. They can actually tell the difference between different kinds of insects. So, for example, we want to get rid of mosquitoes, but we don't want to get rid of the bees. Bees are good, right? So they can hear that that's a bee, and they won't launch after them. But if it's a mosquito, it'll launch, nail them, go back to recharge, then take off and fly again. Kind of cool technology. They're, of course, testing this at scale, sort of growing larger networks of this. But they've tested it sort of individually, and this stuff works pretty well. The video of it is pretty compelling. Actually, it almost looks sci-fi like. Very, very cool to see.
5: I mean, anything to stop spreading mosquito-borne illness or yeah, I think I said norovirus was mosquito spread, and it's not.
4: No, those are cruise ships. Don't go on a cruise ship.
5: I think it's just like West Nile, dengue, maybe malaria, Zika. The list is quite long.
4: Anything that is spread by a mosquito, and certainly there are countries in the world where this is the leading cause of death. And so up until now, the answer for controlling mosquito populations has always been chemical. So remember back decades ago, DDT, the problem there was it also killed off birds. And whenever you spray an area, there is going to be some other kind of impact. And so this doesn't use chemicals. But the flip side, of course, is that if you kill all of the mosquitoes in a particular area, then you do upset the ecological balance. So because you now are affecting, animals further up the food chain who are now, who would normally be feeding on mosquitoes. So there still is an ecological impact, but it's certainly not chemical based, and it's certainly something worth investigating further.
5: So that is really, really cool. I think it'll be an amazing technology to get rid of pests.
4: Yeah, I want one. I want some of those for my house. Like,
5: I want one that shoots lasers. Right, you know.
4: Yeah.
5: Also,
4: cool.
5: Won't the drones make a mosquito-like sound? Won't they go zzzz?
4: Yeah.
5: Fun fact about me, I am not allergic to mosquito saliva or venom or whatever the heck they put inside of you.
4: Wow.
5: So I can watch a mosquito bite me just like it would bite you, and then it flies away and it does not leave a mark. Am I a superhero? Wow. Am I a genetically
4: you
5: evolved?
4: You sound like it. Yeah, you sound like a genetic freak, and you should submit yourself for further medical study.
5: I don't think I'm alone in this, but a very small percentage of people are not allergic to mosquitoes. I'm one of them. I am lucky. My girlfriend hates me for it. Okay, let's do our next story
4: here. I'm just impressed.
5: Let's do our next story here. I saw a video of this one. If anyone listening wants to check it out, they should. It'll be on YouTube, whatever. But China launched a rocket into space. They landed the rocket back on Earth. It's a reusable one. And the way they did it is so cool. They used like cables to like suspend it midair. Is my understanding correct there?
4: Yeah, very much so. And so anyone who's ever watched SpaceX land a Falcon 9 first stage on one of those barges in the ocean, it kind of looks familiar, but with a twist. So the Chinese rocket is called Long Mark 10B, and they just figured out how to nail a similar landing on a barge. But what's different in the Chinese case is there's like this sort of box-like structure on top of the ocean-going barge. And the rocket kind of, you know, fires and lowers itself onto that. And then as it approaches, tensioned cables draw together and kind of catch the rocket in midair. And so then it just kind of hangs there a few feet above the barge. And so the advantage here is that you don't have to put landing legs on it. You don't have to build the software and all of the complexity and, more importantly, weight.
5: And carry the landing legs into space. The weight.
4: Exactly.
5: Like 1 gram of weight is equal to so much rocket fuel.
4: Exactly. Every amount of mass that you're using for legs is something that you're not able to allocate to fuel or to cargo. So the Chinese have figured out a way it's more efficient because now you don't have to drag that weight into orbit. It means more mass to orbit. So it's in the same class as the Falcon 9. This is important because the Long Mark 10B is going to be their sort of key mid-range rocket like the Falcon 9 to carry satellites and cargo into orbit. The human version of that is known as the Long Mark 10A. That will use the same technology. So this thing is going to be a workhorse for the Chinese space program, which is it needs because they're doubling the size of their space station, the Tiangong space station. They're introducing they're called Mengzhou capsules to bring astronauts into orbit. They're, of course, aiming for the moon and after that to Mars. And so China's got some really ambitious plans in space. They're competing against the U.S. for dominance.
5: And how are they doing? If we look at some of the private companies like SpaceX and in the U.S. and just what NASA's doing, and then we look at what the Chinese are doing, who's doing better? Who's winning the space race right now?
4: I think it's an even, it's fairly even. The Chinese have moved very quickly to develop a lot of the core technologies that once were the exclusive domain of the U.S. They are now the second country in the world to have reusability capability. Of course, in the U.S., SpaceX has had it for just over a decade, and Blue Origin has done it twice with their New Glenn booster. And so I would say just like it was in the late 60s between the U.S. and the Soviet Union, it's a toss-up. And China has made it very clear. They are putting resources into it. They want to win this thing. And the fact that they have mastered reusability, I think, is a huge inflection point in this new modern era space race. And right now, I think the advantage has to tip toward China.
5: We in North America have the benefit of like history. We look back in time. The U.S. kind of won the space race. The Soviet Union fell, collapsed. But that doesn't mean this current technological competition. It doesn't mean that like the U.S. is necessarily going to be winning. China might get people on the moon better than we do, kind of thing.
4: Yep. There have been a number of setbacks in the U.S. effort to get back to the moon by 2030. Blue Origin, for example, which is making one of the landers, had a significant accident on the launch pad last month. And they're now rebuilding the launch pad. They're not launching New Glenn until this thing is investigated and figured out. And so the schedule keeps slipping to the right in the U.S. While China continues to succeed with these new technologies. And so it is very, very close. Arguably, we can call it neck and neck. And I think ultimately, a little competition is good. It puts pressure on American investors. It puts pressure on the American government. And let's face it, Canada's government, too. We have a role to play here. We may not have the big rockets, but we certainly contribute lots of technology to the space
5: race. The last Artemis mission had a Canadian on it.
4: Exactly. And our technology, let's face it, we do most of the robotics on the ISS, Canadarm2, the Dexter space robot. A lot of the automation is Canadian source. So we have a role to play here.
5: Don't get me started on the Canada arm, the Canadarm. arm or the canad arm. We still don't know how to pronounce it here. Carmi Levy's a tech analyst. He joins us every week for It's Time for Technology Time. Carmi, thank you for being here.
4: Great being with you. Thanks, David.
5: Coming up after the break, it's Artificial Intelligence Appreciation Day today. And before you hug a robot, you're going to want to listen to what we discuss. Can AI be genuinely supportive of us? You know, with like companion apps and asking ChatGPT to be our friend. And if it can, is that even a good idea? What do you think? We'll check in with a psychologist next.
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8: Global news at 9:30. I'm Noah Fuchs. Wildfires in northwestern Ontario continue to negatively impact air quality. Global chief meteorologist Anthony Farnell says thunderstorms in the forecast could help, and so could an east wind.
28: So with that east wind, all the smoke that's been in northwestern Ontario has made its way into Manitoba, but it's caught up in our area of low pressure. So that's going to move on and hopefully take a lot of that smoke with it.
8: Environment Canada warns that you should check in on others who are in your care or live nearby who may be more likely to be impacted by wildfire smoke during this period of time. Charges have been laid after nearly two dozen parked vehicles were vandalized. Police say a number of vehicles had their windshields and windows smashed while parked in the 600 block of Furby Street early yesterday morning. Officers spoke to several of the victims and were able to verify a suspect after getting video showing a man using a chain to damage the vehicles. The accused was arrested later in the morning at Rupert and Main, and police say he had a chain in his possession. The suspect faces 22 counts of mischief under $5,000 as well as one count of possession of a weapon and failing to comply with a probation order. Netflix says its second quarter profit grew thanks to new membership signups and price increases. but the company's shares declined sharply in after-hours trading as the video streaming company's forecast for the current quarter fell below Wall Street's expectations. Netflix earned $3.4 billion in the March to June period. That's up 9% from $3.13 billion in the same period a year earlier. Checking on the Boston Pizza Sports Desk, the Montreal Canadiens have re-signed forward Kirby Dach to a one-year contract worth $3.6 million. Dach was a restricted free agent after last season. Former Vancouver veteran defenseman Alex Edler is joining the Canucks Player Development Department. Edler spent 15 of his 17 years in the NHL with the Canucks. And two-time world curling champion and longtime CBC broadcaster Don Duguid has died. He was 90. The Winnipeg curler won three Brier titles, including back-to-back championships in 1970 and 71, and skipped Canada to consecutive world titles those same years. News on the hour, on the half, and when it breaks on 680 CJOB.
0: A shared experience for the curious. 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Stay for the fun. The Last Show with David Cooper.
5: All right, today's the day you've been waiting for. It's Artificial Intelligence Appreciation Day. Appreciation. I didn't say that right, but that's okay. We're rolling with it. This is a holiday that we should all be celebrating to praise our robots as if they care. We're going to pick this one apart here with psychology professor at the University of Toronto, Michael Inslicht. Michael, welcome to the show.
1: Thanks for having me, and I appreciate the humor that which we'll treat this topic, because when I first saw it, I'm like, did our AI overlords decide there should be a day here?
5: I don't know. I'm thinking like Terminator 2, Skynet. Do AI care that we're appreciating them, or is this just a ploy from big tech companies to try to get us to like them a little more because they're ruining everything?
1: I will challenge that second bit, ruining everything, but I definitely think it's a ploy by the AI companies to get us to like them more. That's for sure.
5: Let me rephrase that. Employed by the AI companies to ruin some things. Well, you work in academia. I mean, there's sort of an existential crisis in education where students can just write entire papers with one prompt, submit it, you know, maybe you can tell, maybe you can't. Regardless, like, it's disrupting a lot of industries and education.
1: Oh, yeah. It's definitely disrupting things. Take-home exams, take-home papers are... Well, I would say the right thing in the past, but knowing academia and how slow we move, I suspect there's some folks that are still assigning those papers and not caring that AI is writing them or not aware that AI is writing them. If you're paying any attention at all, you should not be doing that. And I think most academics have shifted. So, yeah, definitely disruptive. The question of whether it'll be a good thing or a bad thing is something worth discussing, though.
5: I think it'll be a thing, you know? It'll be a thing that transforms the landscape of stuff. Like, I want to live in a day where I just type a prompt to Netflix, like, generate me the best Star Trek-style show ever, and then 2 minutes later, I've got, like, something equivalent to Captain Picard giving a great speech in The Next Generation. It's going to change entertainment. This is the promise of it. I don't know this for sure. There might be some fundamental limit in its ability that we haven't reached yet, but... it's going to change things. And should we appreciate that right now, today? I don't know.
1: I mean, a lot of people do not appreciate it. A lot of people are very, very angry and upset. For example, data centers are being built all across the U.S. and Canada now. Mm-hmm. And more and more people are up in arms because they believe it'll lead to the skyrocketing of cost of electricity, water damage, et cetera. But the fact is that in terms of the environmental impact of AI data centers, it's something. It's not nothing, but it's not significantly more than other major industries. But people seem really upset about a data center from AI.
5: Do you think it's the fear of people losing their jobs? I mean, I think it does get over-reported and over-sensationalized that all jobs are going to go away. But also some jobs will go away. But you know the people who used to run around the telephone switchboard room on roller skates, plugging in the cables to route the calls? Do you know what I'm
1: sure.
5: talking about?
1: Of course.
5: That job doesn't exist anymore because we route calls using, you know, computers instead of plugging things in and out.
1: And our world is a much worse place now.
5: I'm just saying certain jobs become obsolete and that's a normal thing. Is that what we're seeing now? Or is it the case that there won't be enough jobs for the average person in the future? I don't know.
1: Yeah, I mean, this is a real question, but you have a couple points that I think are worth, really exploring.
5: All right, fine. I won't just jump from point to point to point without actually diving in. What do you want to dive into?
1: So, I mean, well, the first thing is, you're absolutely right. Like, there's going to be job displacement. I have a good friend, who's a software developer, and he's required by his company to now use AI to write his code, and he oversees the code. And from what I understand of junior programmers, that job is practically gone away, not only for AI, I've learned, it's also because there's been a lot of centralization, things up in the cloud, and you don't need as many junior programmers as you did. But AI is clearly accelerating that decline, and that's not great. That's not great for the programmers that people spend lots of money and years training. But like you said, should we lament the switchboard operators on roller skates? Should we lament the artisans who handcrafted your shoes? Should we lament the buggy maker? When cars were replaced?
5: Yeah, the guy who drives the horse-drawn carriage.
1: Right, absolutely. So I don't think anyone's looking back at those. Those are wonderful jobs that we've lost, but in the meantime, there's going to be a massive disruption and it'll be problematic. The question is, will there be new industries that are, staffed by humans to come and, with all the new labor force being able and unleashed, will they create new industries, new ideas, or will it be a mass of people unemployed, lacking meaning and purpose in their life?
5: I think it'll be a bit of both.
1: It could be.
5: Had to take a wild guess here, seeing what I'm seeing. I used to be a software engineer myself before I decided that I wanted to be in media. But I left that industry before AI, when you could be a junior programmer, when you didn't have to use AI to manage a million different software projects. You could just focus on one and code on it, sitting quietly at your desk without having a million agents doing the work for you and just overseeing it. It is transforming some workplaces. Is that transformation as sensational in every workplace that everyone's saying it is? Perhaps not right now. But is that coming? I don't know.
1: Yeah, I mean, economists have looked at this and they've said, like, listen, it's going to take a while before it's actually felt. So we might, feeling bubbling changes and like, look, my workflow, I'm using AI every single day to do all kinds of things, but they're, I would say, low-level things at this point. Answering emails, automating the answering of emails, filling in some forms, not massively transformational. Maybe I'm not as creative as I could be in my use, but I think we're all just getting used to it and only time will tell how transformation will be. But my sense, it'll be a little bit of hype and a lot of truth.
5: I'm here with Michael Inslicht, a psychology professor at the University of Toronto. Now, Michael, I appreciate you weighing in on these general AI topics, but your wheelhouse is psychology. Like I just said, you're a professor of it. What do you think of AI companions? If we're going to appreciate AI on Artificial Intelligence Appreciation Day today, we should appreciate it like it's our friend. And there are products out here that promise friendship, quote unquote, to people. Whether it's them just confiding in ChatGPT like a friend. I forget the necklace that you wear. It's got your little AI on it and it's somehow paired with your phone and somehow paired with the cloud and it's your friend. I think it's called Companion.
1: I think so. I even contacted them when they had that crazy ad from a few years ago. They never got back to me.
5: What was the crazy ad? You're jumping from topic to topic now.
1: They had some ad that was just literally, your all your friendship needs, met by this necklace. And it was very what is it? What is this thing actually? And it was kind of very promissory. And I was very curious and maybe potentially want to work with them to see what they're doing, but never heard back.
5: If someone told you right now, maybe a student, maybe, I don't know if you do clinical psychology, maybe you do, maybe you don't, doesn't matter, but a patient, if they told you I'm genuinely in a friendship with this large language model that validates everything I says, it's there for me whenever I want it, infinite attention, infinite support, what would you say to that?
1: Well, I would say, what needs do you have? Friendship needs do you have? So we're now, a lot of people, men in your demographic, my demographic especially.
5: We're lonely.
1: Don't have friends. Yeah, I'm a little older than you. I'm a little older than you. You're right.
5: You're literally my only friend, and I just met you at the commercial break. So welcome to the show.
1: So the number of men who have zero friends is not a small number. And then there's classes of people like the elderly, people who live in rural areas, shift workers who are lonely, have no one to talk to. There are people who are morbidly depressed and have no one. So who am I to say, hey, you lonely, suffering person, how dare you go talk to ChatGPT about your deep emotional needs? And guess what? From our study, we find that when you converse with ChatGPT, it can deliver empathy in a way that is convincing and makes people feel heard and cared for, even when they know it's a machine, they know it's fake.
5: But we got to be careful about what we say on the individual level. For example, I would never judge a friend for this behavior. But on a whole, on a societal basis or on like a large group of people, maybe I could still think it's a bad idea.
1: Yeah. Societally, it would not be great if more and more people had AI friends that replaced real friends. But right now, we have needs, unmet needs, clinical needs, friendship needs, loneliness needs. So, how about this? David, do you have a pet?
5: Yeah, Tomato, my kitty.
1: One might suggest that, you know, Tomato, your kitty, is giving you love and empathy, and maybe replacing you going out to the bar and hanging out with friends.
5: He's literally my best friend. Don't talk about my best friend like that. Okay, I'm here with Michael Inslicht, a psychology professor at the University of Toronto. It is AI Appreciation Day today. We are appreciating AI by being maybe a little critical of it. My question for him after the break is, can AI show empathy? And when it shows it, what does that mean? Is it actually feeling things? Or is it all just about us? We'll be back with Michael in a moment.
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11: 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Hit a hole-in-one. She eagled the final hole to get into a playoff.
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1: 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Weather.
14: A yellow warning for air quality in effect this evening and a yellow watch in place for a severe thunderstorm. Mainly cloudy conditions with showers at times heavy and a few thunderstorms in the forecast, which will end before the morning, and a low of 18. Tomorrow, clearing with local smoke in the air and a high of 27, humidex of 35. Saturday, sunny, high of 28, and Sunday, sunny, high of 31.
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16: All right, it's the day you've been waiting for one whole calendar year. It is AI Appreciation Day. It is the day you should appreciate the robot overlords. I don't even know what this means. Is this a PR campaign from big tech companies? Maybe, maybe, but we're going to take the day to appreciate AI. I'm here with Michael Inslicht, a psychology professor at the University of Toronto. Before the break, we were talking about these AI companion apps, apps you can confide in, find friendship in. We're talking about the loneliness epidemic. But I don't want to talk about it so much on the human side. Michael, also welcome back. Hello.
17: Hello.
16: I want to talk about empathy. When these bots, these chatbots, when they respond to us being like, I'm sorry you had a really hard day. That must be really difficult for you. What the hell is going on? Is it just mimicking empathy? Like, what? That's all I have to say.
17: Yeah. Okay. So first, yes, AI is not conscious, despite what some very smart people sometimes say that AI is. They're fooled to think that AI is conscious. It's not.
16: Well, I I got a point there. But, you know, we'll get to, is AI conscious? That'll be something that we can, that's the exciting conversation after this conversation. I've got an ADD right now.
17: It's not conscious, and it, because it's not

0: consciousness doesn't have emotions, and empathy is fundamentally an emotional process. It's, you know, I'm feeling for someone else. I'm observing their emotions and resonating with them, expressing compassion, imagining myself in their shoes, etc. And then saying things or acting in ways that are, you know, are congruent with what they're feeling. So an AI does not have empathy, doesn't have any emotions, but it can express empathy. It can use words that make people feel like it's empathic. And we've conducted some studies where we have what we call an empathy prompt. It's little stories of suffering or joy. You know, a suffering story could be, you know, I'm worried about my elderly mother. She lives alone. And last week she told me she got lost in the house she's been living for 40 years. And I don't know what to do. That's a prompt. And then I would have a human or an AI respond. Hey, can you, and I ask people, respond empathically, respond compassionately. I have people do this. I've got AIs doing this. And then I've got now people looking at the prompt, looking at the responses from AI and from humans. And we ask them, which response is better? Which response is more empathic, more compassionate? And sometimes we ask them to imagine it's them who are suffering or, you know, in the empathy situation. Which responses would make you feel cared for, heard, et cetera? And what we find over and over again, this is a quite robust finding now, is that people rate AI's responses as being more compassionate. People say they feel more heard, more cared for by utterances made by AI, even when they know it's an AI and the other one's a human, even when our human responders are expert empathizers. So we actually recruited a bunch of crisis line workers who work on phone lines in Canada, responding to, you know, people in need, people in crisis.
1: Yeah.
0: These are people who are experts in kind of being validating and being compassionate, and AI beat the pants off of those people too.
1: But does that mean we should use it? You know, like if someone feels bad, we can give them a psychedelic drug designed to flood their brain with chemicals to make them happy. Their ecstasy, I think, is like a party drug, or MDMA.
0: I've heard of it.
1: Kids at home, don't take this. It's illegal and it's bad for you. But I just mean, should we give someone in crisis a drug that'll immediately, like, I'm just saying, just
0: sure, hold on, David, we do give people.
1: I know that's it. Yeah, but under the supervision of psychologists in clinical trials that are government approved and this, that, and the other. You know, I wouldn't see someone, you know, crying on the street and hand them a pill,
0: no,
1: is
0: that's
1: what
0: true.
1: I'm saying.
0: But
1: maybe it's a bad example, but forget about even that example about drugs. Should we employ these tools, even though the human response to them is good?
0: It is a really tough ethical question, but I'll say that we farm out our empathic capacities all the time. They're called therapists. We pay strangers, we talk to them, and they give us advice, give us comfort, and sometimes they don't even mean what they say because they're thinking about something else. I say this as a husband of a therapist who I know come dinner time, right before dinner time, her mind might not be fully on, you know, the person she's talking with yet. Acts as if she's empathic and compassionate. And I don't want to denigrate her. Most of the time, she's wonderful and amazing. But the truth is, we do, you know, outsource empathy. And now we're just doing it to a machine. And guess what? This machine is available for us all the time. It says things that are sensical and good. And again, we know that it's an AI, yet we can't help but feel comforted. Now, should we, is it an ideal world created with us talking to machines? No. In an ideal world, we have friends. In an ideal world, we have plenty of therapists, or we're so healthy we don't need therapists. But David, you and I don't live in that world.
1: No.
0: We live in the real world.
1: I mean, I have a therapist, but I'm like, what if he's like late on a mortgage payment and then he comes to a session and he's really distracted by the distressing bank call he just got, call from the bank. Is he going to be able to be empathetic in the session? Is he going to be able to pretend to be empathetic? You know, I don't know if my therapist is behind on his finances, side note, in case he's listening. But yeah, I don't know. It's like an open question, and it's fun to talk about. And we're appreciating AI today for AI Appreciation Day, and that's why you're here. So I don't know if there's an answer, you know, but I do think it's worth discussing.
0: Yeah, definitely. And by the way, like it's somewhat disputed, but there's a recent report from the Harvard Business Review suggesting that in 2025, the number one use case for AI was not coding, was not writing, but it was for emotional support. So people seeking advice. So whether we like it or not, whether this is a dystopian world or not, this is the world we're in. And people are, are seeming to get some benefit from it. Now, it goes even crazier. And maybe I shouldn't use the word crazy. It's disparaging a little bit.
1: Yeah, you're a psychologist. I'm allowed to say that, not you.
0: There is an entire community of people who are in relationships with AI, not just using it once in a while to get some advice.
1: I've had one on my show. She's convinced that AI is her boyfriend. It was disturbing. And when I was like, you know, he's not real, right? Her response was, you don't know that. You know, I'm like, and how do I respond to that? I just was baffled.
0: Yes, right. Proving that the consciousness or lack of consciousness of a being is quite difficult, it turns out. But there's a whole subreddit called AI is my boyfriend, which interestingly, it's not AI is my girlfriend. That also used to exist, but that went kaput. So a lot of ladies are reaching out for romantic coupling with AIs. Some of them on this Reddit community are... A prominent theme is when people's AIs propose to them.
1: Wow.
0: And then people say yes. And then a common thing is for them to show their wedding rings that they bought themselves.
1: Yeah, but the AI may be picked out by searching the internet and sending them photos of. For those that don't know what Reddit is, subreddit, that's just an online chat bulletin board. Okay, I said we would attack this question because it's such a fun one. Is AI conscious? I don't think it is. But in science, there's this concept of emergence. And let me explain it for any listener. Like one brain cell, if I looked at it, or one neuron, if I looked at it in a microscope, I wouldn't understand how enough of them together creates a brain. If I look at one hydrogen atom just floating around in the air, I wouldn't understand that if you get enough of those and you pack them all together in one spot, you get a star like our sun. This concept in science of you get all these little parts, and if you put enough of them together, some other thing emerges. Human consciousness emerges from the collection of neurons in my brain. So the argument that AI is conscious is, yes, one little computer running one little large language model node, whatever, it's not conscious. But if you get enough of that data running in the correct way in a big enough computer system, let's say ChatGPT, does consciousness emerge? I don't think the answer to that question is yes, but that's the argument that really smart people make. And how do you respond to the kind of emergence that consciousness emerges from these large language model computers?
0: Yeah, I mean, I think it's a really, really difficult question, and philosophers have been grappling with it for, you know, centuries, if not millennia, about like defining consciousness, what is consciousness, and how does consciousness emerge from physical material like us? So is it possible that at some point, a large language model could be conscious? I think it is.
1: Well, Michael Inzicht is a psychology professor. Inzlicht, I got that wrong, is a psychology professor at the University of Toronto. Michael, it's been a joy having you on the show for AI Appreciation Day. Thanks for being here.
0: Thank you, David.
1: Up next, if you're on a candlelit first date, are personal questions about money things you should ask? Well, one divorce attorney says yes. So what money questions should you ask someone on a first date? That in a minute.
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16: Global news at 10 o'clock. I'm Noah Fuchs. The air quality continues to suffer due to the wildfires in northwestern Ontario. Global Chief Meteorologist Anthony Farnell says the smoke plume hasn't had a chance to dissipate.
17: First, it was aloft, but now we're definitely getting that particulate matter right down to the surface, impacting visibility. And a lot of events have been canceled, and people are showing up in some cases in the emergency room because they have a cough or their eyes are completely irritated. So all of that because of all those fires burning.
16: Environment Canada warns that you should check in on others who are in your care or live nearby who may be more likely to be impacted by wildfire smoke during this period of time. Elsewhere, Prime Minister Mark Carney is dismissing criticism from U.S. lawmakers blaming Canada for wildfire smoke drifting across parts of the United States. Several Republican politicians threatened sanctions and even revived the idea of annexing Canada because smoke from Northern Ontario has triggered air quality alerts across Ontario and several American states. Carney says fighting climate change is a shared responsibility and argued the U.S. is moving away from clean energy investments while Canada is focused on building a low-carbon economy. The Winnipeg Police Service hasn't released results from their 10-day crackdown on open drug usage in parts of the city. Global's Catherine Dorian has more on the differing views of the program.
18: For 10 days in late June and early July, police ramped up enforcement against open drug use, taking a zero-tolerance approach by detaining anyone using in public and seizing their product. But the final results of that crackdown are unknown. Police telling Global News in an email they don't have a concrete deadline to release more information and not confirming if they plan to release it at all. Marion Willis from StreetLinks believes that increased police presence saved the life of a client who police found on railroad tracks.
19: They brought him to us at St. Mary's. We had him there for a day or two. And you know what? He's now here in the Morbid Coast Recovery Program, and he's doing extraordinarily well.
18: But Kate Schoberg, executive director of Resource Assistance for Youth, criticized the initiative, especially after the province declared a public health emergency on HIV.
20: People being able to access health supports and use harm reduction supplies is exactly what we want people to be doing, particularly during a public health crisis.
18: Mayor Scott Gillingham saying Wednesday he'd welcome official results from the initiative, but does believe it was effective. Catherine Dornian, Global News.
16: Checking on the Boston Pizza Sports Desk, two-time world curling champion and longtime CBC broadcaster Don Duguid has died at the age of 90. The Winnipeg curler won three Brier titles, including back-to-back championships in 1970 and 71, and skipped Canada to consecutive world titles those same years. And the NHL releasing its schedule today. The league has unveiled its first 84-game schedule since 1993-94, when it had six fewer teams. The start date matches the earliest in NHL history and is the first North American opening night before October. The Winnipeg Jets kick things off on October the 2nd at home against the Boston Bruins. News on the hour, on the half, and when it breaks, right here on 680 CJOB.
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16: We are under a yellow warning for air quality and a yellow watch for a severe thunderstorm. Tonight's mainly cloudy with showers at times heavy with a few thunderstorms ending before the morning. Local smoke in the air and a low of 18. Tomorrow clearing with local smoke in the morning, high of 27, humidex of 35. Saturday sunny, high of 28. Sunday sunny, high of 31.
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1: Candlelight, good wine, a perfect amount of eye contact. Does that sound like an ideal date? But then there's a question about your outstanding credit card balance. Nothing is more romantic on a first date than asking a near stranger about their debt, spending habits, and whether they've been financially ruined before. But I'm here with a divorce attorney to go over some money questions you might consider asking on a first date. Her name is Jackie Combs, and she's a Los Angeles-based family law attorney. Jackie, welcome to the show.
23: Thank you so much for having me. So excited to be here.
1: I recently read an article about you stating the importance of asking money questions in early dating interactions. And while my first reaction to that is like a groan, skepticism, that sounds ridiculous, my second thought was like, you know what? After dating someone, these are like the first problems that a serious couple will have. Money scripts, money stories, money questions, isn't it?
23: Absolutely. It is so important in any aspect of dating, right? To understand what your partner's relationship is with money, especially if you see long-term compatibility with them.
1: And, you know, people go in thinking, oh, it'll be fine. It'll all work out. We'll have the same values. And then they have completely different values. And I'm sure you've seen it spill into your practice
23: every
1: in divorce
23: day.
1: Law. But it also this comes into happy couples, you know, fundamental disagreements.
23: Absolutely. I mean, one of the number one causes of divorce is finances. And really what it comes down to is lack of communication about finances. You thought the bills were being paid. I didn't tell you, oops, we missed this one this week, you know? So it's really being able to communicate about money, which is a learned skill. You don't learn this in high school. Your parents didn't necessarily teach you. You have your own money story that you go into a relationship and your partner does too. So you have to navigate those difficult conversations and learn how to communicate about them early on.
1: That was a conversation I had on the show earlier in the week with a finance professor about how we just don't teach children about like debt, money, how to balance a checkbook. Side note to people who even use checkbooks anymore.
23: Right.
1: But all that aside, we are where we are. A lot of adults have different understandings around money.
23: Right.
1: What are some good questions to ask a near stranger while you're having that chocolate cake dessert on your first date?
23: Okay, well, I don't think you should be asking for their credit score on their first date or how much debt that they have. But I do think it's important to ask, let's say, hypothetical questions that can give you insight to what their money values are. right? So we don't need to know what's in their bank account, but we do need to know whether or not they like to save, whether they're like, you know, you only live once, or whether they have the, you know, goals and aspirations to own a home versus rent, or retire early, or live for the rest of their lives. Because at the end of the day, you know, long-term compatibility in your marriage is all about alignment, and alignment on your values. And that includes financial values.
1: Okay, I'm bought into the premise here. Yeah. What are some of the good questions? If not, tell me your credit score right now.
23: Okay, so good questions. Number one, how, if you won the lottery today, I love this hypothetical, what would you do with the money? That's going to tell you a lot about what somebody, how somebody values money, if they want to take care of their family, whether they just want to blow through the money, spend it, or create generational wealth.
1: Well, I tell you what I do. I wouldn't buy a lottery ticket because it's a bad investment. But if I got gifted a lottery ticket and I won the, you know, million, whatever, I would set a small fraction, a really small fraction aside as fun money. I'd invest the rest.
23: Yeah. There you go.
1: What would you do? Wait, we're not asking these questions of ourselves, but I am curious, what would you do? Someone who's experienced with this stuff.
23: I mean, I think I would, I might buy the lotto ticket on a rare occasion. So if on that rare occasion I won, I would definitely save it. You know what I mean? You know, yeah, I would invest it. I would make sure that my family's taken care of. I'd make sure that, you know, there are a lot of trusts set up and everybody's taken care of.
1: Here's a subtle one from your list, a subtle question you can ask someone about money on, it's weird, I'm like surprising you with your own question.
23: Yes.
1: Let's do it.
23: Yeah.
1: Asking someone you're on a date with, do you have coffee at home regularly, or do you go out and get coffee every single day? And this is such a good question because there's a lot tucked in there. First off, coffee at a medium end or high end coffee shop, even Starbucks, is like $1 billion these days. Coffee is so expensive to do that every day.
23: Yeah. I mean, let me put it to you this way. My husband gets coffee every single morning at Lux Cafe, and he makes a second stop for me after the gym, which I so am grateful for. But yeah, no, they're like $7 coffees, right? But yeah, I think it tells you a lot about somebody because it tells you, number one, what they are willing to spend on, what their lifestyle choices are, whether they think it's important to, okay, I'm going to save the $7, or no, the $7 is really not, you know, important to me. And I would rather have that moment at the coffee shop or my schedule or whatever it is, because that makes me feel good.
1: And everybody's finances are different. No judgment, no shade on someone who doesn't have a lot of cash. But if you're like struggling to pay your rent for whatever reason, no judgment there. To blow $7-$10 on coffee every day, that's $50 a week. That's $200 a month. That's a huge amount of money.
23: Oh, it absolutely is. And it shows you their lack of prioritizing their financial health when they cannot afford it.
1: I feel like the modern version of this question, like since the pandemic, is do you order in couriered food all the time?
23: Well, totally.
1: Because the price of that stuff is so expensive. You get like a burger delivered for $40, $50.
23: Absolutely. Absolutely. It's the same issue.
1: What are some of the other ones that you think are particularly revealing?
23: I think knowing, number one, how did somebody handle expenses during college? Should they have gone to college or in their early 20s? I think that can tell you a lot about somebody's financial priorities, whether they have, let's say, student loan debt, which obviously, as we know, is a really huge issue in today's society, specifically for younger generations.
1: Certainly true. I got lucky and went to school in Canada where it was expensive, but maybe not as expensive as the U.S. But the lesson from that question still applies.
23: Absolutely.
1: And what would we want to learn from someone's sort of earlier, younger spending habits and how they might inform how they behave today?
23: Sure. I mean, one of the things that you want to know is how they treat debt. Number two, I think it'll tell you a lot about their credit score, because sometimes, you know, making bad decisions, taking out that credit card and not paying the bill, that credit, those issues with your credit score are going to haunt you for years. And that's something that will impact your partner, whether or not you really realize it, because, you know, you went on spring break, you bought it, you took out a credit card to pay for that spring break in college, and then you just didn't realize that you had that bill, you know, that you owed that bill. That's going to impact what you can qualify for 10 years later if you have not fixed your credit when you want to purchase a house with your partner. And that is going to impact your partner, what interest rate you get, what you can qualify for, what kind of home you can purchase.
1: So the question, how did you handle your expenses in your early 20s, is really a secret way of asking what is your credit score?
23: But also you really want to know, you know, how your partner, let's say, handled difficult issues, because when you're in your early 20s and you're just starting out in the world, you might have been supported by your family, depending on your financial circumstances, or out in the world on your own, you know, lone wolf. And you want to know how anybody really adapted to that new independent change and what they're doing now, let's say, differently from the mistakes that they learned or from the lessons, you know, that it taught them.
1: I know you practice law and you're not like a couples therapist, so you cannot answer this question. Well, I suppose actually I feel like most attorneys are basically unlicensed psychologists, but that's besides the point.
23: Fair.
1: If you're on a first date with someone and everything's a green flag, everything's compatible, but then you see money red flags, what do you recommend people do early on?
23: Great question. I think you have to, it's great that you spotted the red flag. So keep that in mind. And I think you want to, as you continue and progressively, you know, date this individual, see if those red flags come up. And at a certain point, kind of confront the issue. You don't have to be like, I didn't like it when you did this, but say, you know, this made me uncomfortable, you know, that you were bickering, let's say, with the waiter about the tip. You know, I think that that really reflects, I'm just using that as a, you know.
1: That's an egregious example. But you're fighting with a waiter over a tip? That's a nightmare.
23: Whatever it is, you know, and I just, that popped into my head, but whatever it is, or, you know, I didn't like how you were discussing, or it made me uncomfortable how you were discussing that person's finances, because we don't know really what's going on behind closed doors, or, you know, something like that. Can you share with me why you felt it was appropriate to do that? Or could you share with me your perspective on it? Because, you know, obviously we come from different backgrounds, different, you know, households, and it makes me uncomfortable. Why do you think it's okay to talk about it that way?
1: Jackie Combs is a Los Angeles-based divorce attorney. Jackie, it has been a joy having you on the show. This has been a fun chat.
23: This has been so much fun. So much fun. Thanks for having me.
1: Just ahead, kitties roam your city like tiny, adorable outlaws. But what are these street cats carrying with them? After the break, the hidden health risks of free-roaming felines.
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3: 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Weather.
16: We are under a yellow warning for air quality and a yellow watch for a severe thunderstorm. Tonight, mainly cloudy with showers at times heavy with a few thunderstorms ending before the morning. Local smoke in the air and a low of 18. Tomorrow, clearing with local smoke in the morning, high of 27, humidex of 35. Saturday, sunny high of 28. Sunday, sunny high of 31.
0: Giving you the facts that make you the most interesting person in the room. 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
1: So you're roaming the streets around town. You live in a city. For example, I live in New York. And then a little kitty, a street kitty, comes up to you and starts purring and rubbing its cute little face against you. Should you pet it? Should you interact with it? Should you love it? I thought the answer was yes, but you might want to think again. I'm here with Dr. Cliff Redford, a veterinarian. It is vet talk. It is pet talk. It is probably cat talk also. Definitely it's talk. That's something we do. Cliff, welcome.
11: Thanks, man.
1: So there's a new story. It's like a science story, like a studied science story about outdoor/street kitties in New York City. First of all, could this be extended to like any major, medium, large size city?
11: I'm sure it could, though a few of these concerns, let's bring it up, I want to tease everybody, are slightly...
1: Rats. Like, it's the rats.
11: That's right. And there's only rats in New York. Come on. It's slightly like weather specific, but no, this is essentially all street animals. Cats, dogs, animals. Whatever.
1: Animals.
11: There's an issue with zoonosis. Do you know what zoonosis means?
1: No, but it sounds scary.
11: Yeah, it kind of is. I mean, zoonosis are diseases that can be spread between species. You know, everyone knows about rabies. That might be about it that everybody knows about.
1: Well, I think a lot of people realized the animal-human jump around COVID times. Because I was like, oh, if I have human flu, that'll never get passed to my kitty. Or, oh, my kitty's sneezing, that'll never get passed to me. But then at the beginning of COVID, they were like, well, maybe your pets can get it. I don't know what the final... I don't know what the final verdict is on that one. Maybe they came to understand it didn't jump from pets. Maybe they did.
11: Pets could carry it. Dogs could carry it, but almost none of them got sick, except for cats. Cats were a little bit susceptible. I mean, even some of the New York big cats in the zoo got COVID and potentially got sick.
1: Okay, so that was the first time I'd ever heard of like a non-rabies, you know, regular illness, respiratory, flu-like, whatever, jump to humans. But once I realized that, now I'm scared of all animals.
11: Not as you should be, man. You should be respectful of all animals. You should be kind to all animals, David. I had to get it in there. Mm-hmm. So this study was done out of Rowan University and Long Island University in New York. And they basically examined poop samples and blood samples of 87 outdoor cats that were captured during the city's TNR, Trap, Neuter, and Return program. And they were looking for parasites. They were looking for diseases, specifically ones that could be transmitted to people. So these zoonotic diseases. And more than 50% of them, more than half, I think that's more than half of them carried transmissible diseases. Now, all of them were essentially parasites. None of them had rabies, not that they could test for it because you have to do that post-mortem. But They all had various sort of, 50% of them had various intestinal parasites.
1: Now, when I hear that, I think, okay, it's in the intestine, as long as I'm not messing with its leavings, its droppings, its fecal matter, its poop, I should be fine. But cats groom the rear ends. Mm-hmm. They get the parasites on the tongue. Then they groom their fur. They get the parasites on the fur. Mm-hmm. If it has a parasite and you touch it, and then you eat something with your hands,
11: wash your hands properly, or it's an issue. And for example, you know, having little sandboxes outside your backyard for your kid or yourself, David, to play in.
1: Sandbox equals perfect.
11: You got
1: to
11: carry. You got to cover it up because that's kitty litter for these street cats. Or gardening without gloves on. Those are an issue. So. There are parasites, and the main ones, there were sort of four that they talked about. The first one is what's called Toxicara, which is a simple roundworm. But the roundworms...
1: I dated someone named Kara once. She wasn't very toxic, though. She was a nice person, yeah.
11: Okay, well, there you go. That's excellent. So cats with roundworms, you know, we can contract these roundworms. Now, we don't get it in our poop because we are the intermediate host, technically. We get roundworm cysts, which are kind of like the cocooned egg form, in our muscle, in rare cases in our eyes, what's called ocular larval migraines, where it can actually cause eye pain, vision abnormalities, vision loss. This is very rare, but not impossible. Or a condition called neurotoxicariasis, another great Stephen King novel that followed Carrie, Toxocariasis.
1: Oh, I tweeted because I did the whole keratoxo and, you know.
11: Keratoxo, and, you know, I was thinking about rabies and
1: great
11: Cujo.
1: Great jokes today.
11: Nah, not really, but yours are better. But anyways, Toxicara is a problem. Then there's the Ancylostoma species, which is a type of hookworm. Hookworms cause another migrating larval condition called cutaneous, not very cute, larval migraines, or also known as creeping eruptions. Do you imagine, what would be more frightening is if your doctor said, David, you have cutaneous larval migraines, or David, you've been infected with the creeping eruption.
1: Creeping eruption sounds more violent.
11: It does, I guess. Yeah, it's both creepy and explosive,
1: erupting.
11: But they basically, these larvae crawl under your skin and cause these rashes. And
1: all right, I'm never petting a cat again. It's settled.
11: Well, so the issue with cutaneous larval migraines is you actually get it from like walking around bare feet at the beach. So the most common place people get it is on their feet, on their buttocks.
1: Buttocks,
11: because they have very short, skimpy Speedo bathing suits that I know you're rocking, David, when you go on vacation.
1: I get it. I get all these diseases. We could go into it more. I'm sure you want to go into it more. But I guess, what is the short of it? Do I not pet a cat that's friendly to me on the street? Is that the short of it? Or do I just wash my hands afterward?
11: Yeah, it's pretty much just wash your hands afterwards. Clean the litter box regularly, because cats may carry toxoplasma. No bare feet. Cover up your sandbox. Cook your meat. I still pet street dogs and street cats, of course. Then I usually scoop them up in a net and give them a sedative and remove their gonads if that hasn't been done already. I can't recommend that. But look, Mother Nature is she's a feisty lady every once in a while, and we need to be clean, and we need to help these animals out and deworm them.
1: I got something.
11: We got to do a bunch of stuff.
1: So these parasites are out there. Animals on the street have them. There's the rats. There's the cockroaches. I live in New York. My girlfriend's like, if you wear your shoes around the house, the stuff can be on the bottom of your shoes, and then the cat can pick it up through that. Mm-hmm. Is there truth to that, or you don't know?
11: There's absolutely a truth to that. But the thing is if you're talking about, say, roundworms or hookworms, the eggs that are on the bottoms of your shoes, if your cat kind of ingests them, that's not really how they get sick. They get them from catching mice. Because the cats are the sort of terminal host or primary host. But as the intermediate host, like you, David, if you walk around with your shoes and you deposit these eggs everywhere, and then later your partner walks around barefoot,
1: Yeah.
11: She could be picking it up on her feet, and then she'll have creeping eruption.
1: We take our shoes off at the front, and then we switch to house shoes, you know, like Crocs or sandals.
11: Yeah, we have in our house called podophiles, which is Greek for slippers.
1: All right. Well, I want to know more about this toxoplasmosis when we come back from the break, Cliff. He said slowly.
11: I will tell you more about it.
1: He said slowly because we have about a minute left here. It is I've always called it a brain fungus, but it's not. It's a parasite.
11: It's a parasite. It's called a protozoan, which is a single-celled little swimming around in the water, kind of this little flagellated. I'm using these words that even I don't really know.
1: And some obscene percent of the population has it. I think it's more in Latin America for some reason. Maybe it's like a hotter climate. Brazil, I think it's like two-thirds or
11: it's
1: one-third.
11: It's definitely a hot climate disease, but not entirely. And I mean, there's, you know, socioeconomic issues that you got to look at and whatnot.
1: But it's a parasite that cats have. That cats carry. Mm-hmm. Doesn't affect them.
11: It can make them sick, but not like with us.
1: And mice get it, and it affects their behavior. It infects their brain, and it changes their behavior. We get it. It slightly changes our behavior for the most bizarre reasons.
11: Potentially.
1: All right, I think we set this up in the most thrilling way. What is it? Do you have it? How do you know if you have it? Why do cats carry it? Why are mice running around with it? We'll find out more next with Dr. Cliff Redford.
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1: All right, it's Cat Talk. Well, actually, it's Vet Talk or Pet Talk. Is that the official name of our segment, Cliff? Vet Talk or Pet Talk?
11: Unofficially, it is the official name.
1: Got it.
11: Well, I didn't even make a decision. I still don't know.
1: Yeah, it's unclear. Dr. Cliff Redford is a vet. He enjoys pets. And he... What else can we say about you? You got a book coming up.
11: I do have a book coming out in 2 weeks. Two months, pardon me.
1: And I definitely remember the name of the book, but I just want to make sure that you remember the name of your book.
11: It is called Far and Wild.
1: And it will be available wherever books are sold. It is currently available for pre-order wherever
11: books
1: are sold.
11: Yeah. Just look Far and Wild, Dr. Cliff, and you'll find it.
1: Wonderful stories of the adventures of the worldwide vet.
11: The worldwide vet as he travels around the world while being wide. Yeah, sometimes.
1: Oh, that's sexy.
11: There you go.
1: A sweet man. You are a caring friend. You reach out to me to check in on the health of my pet. You come on the show almost every week.
11: You send me questions about the health of your pet, and I know I have to reply or else you're going to keep sending me questions.
1: And you've never sent me a bill. You are knowledgeable.
11: You are a
1: dynamic speaker. You are a great friend of the show. I consider you my friend. I love having you here, but I have one issue with you.
11: All right.
1: Why are you the worldwide vet? Can't there be other vets that travel around the world? Wouldn't you be a worldwide vet?
11: Yeah, but my four lawyers have said I've copyrighted that name.
1: Oh, you copyrighted it?
11: No, not at all.
1: Patent pending. Don't sue.
11: I have not copyrighted it at all, but that's how people know me. I'm sorry.
1: Yeah.
11: For the very few people who know me, they know me as the worldwide vet, not a worldwide vet. What other worldwide vets do you know? Name one.
1: Well, that's a fair statement. Okay. But I'm sure you know other worldwide vets that you've met in your travels.
11: Yeah, but they're not the worldwide vet. So
1: yeah. They're the global vet. Yeah, planetary vet. What about intergalactic vet?
11: I haven't bumped up to that yet, but I'm going to keep watching and read in Doctor Who.
1: Right.
11: I don't know.
1: This concludes a segment called The Narcissistic and Vain Host Accuses the Guest of Being a Narcissist.
11: Hey, man, I'm just as narcissistic as you.
1: But look, this program is called The Last Show. Is it the only last show? There will be other shows that will be the last of that show. All right. We're all guilty in our own way. Okay.
11: All right.
1: Before the break, I was teasing a kind of wild parasite. We've covered it in on and off on the show.
11: Mm-hmm.
1: But I want to talk about it again with you because it's one of those fascinating things that is just like, here's how I understand it. It's a parasite that wants to infect cats. It does its best work in cats.
11: Do you know why that is? I'm going to jump in.
1: No.
11: Cats are the only creature that this parasite can sexually reproduce in.
1: So this parasite has evolved to have a sexy party in the body of a cat and only the body of a cat.
11: Correct.
1: So you'd think, oh, maybe I'll just spread by, if that cat coughs, I'll spread it to another cat. No. What does this parasite do? It's like, oh, we better go for mice, okay?
11: Mm-hmm.
1: And the way we're going to go through mice is by the urine and feces of the cat. The mice have to interact with that.
11: Yes.
1: So the parasite's in the cat's body, and it's like, okay, I'm going to get this cat to poop out some of me so that a mice can eat and be around the poop, exposed to the poop.
11: Yep.
1: How am I going to do that?
11: You put it in the, you put it, yeah, you get it in the poop in the urine.
1: No, you'd think that it would just make the poop tasty. No, it doesn't do that. It gets into the mice's brain, okay?
11: Right.
1: And it changes the thinking of the mice to be attracted to the smell of cat urine.
11: Right. But that isn't so that the mouse gets infected. That is so that the mouse then spreads it to a different cat.
1: Oh, wow.
11: So if it just made the poop tasty, then the mouse would eat it, and then the mouse would get infected, and the mouse would go off and do his mouse things. And Tom, which one's the mouse and the cat? Tom and Jerry. Yeah. Jerry would avoid Tom. The mouse would avoid the cat. But it actually changes the mouse's behavior so that they're kind of attracted to cat urine, and then they go looking for other cats. And to, so that they could be attracted to their urine. Like
1: the default mouse behavior is to be like, oh, that's cat pee. I don't want to be around that. I'm going to die if I'm around that. So this parasite infects the brain of the mice so that it can spread to other cats because the parasite wants to have a sexy party in the body
11: of another cat.
1: Okay. It's how Mother Nature works, this idea of like intermediary hosts and all this stuff is so crazy when you think about it.
11: It
1: gets
11: so
1: even crazier. This parasite isn't, I guess it's not over-specialized. It can infect other mammals too.
11: Yeah.
1: Including us.
11: Yeah. Now it doesn't make us attracted to cat pee, but it can change our
1: behavior,
11: this neurotoxicosis. And
1: in wild ways. Like they've done research where they sample people's like likeliness to go skydiving and take risks. And people infected with this parasite are more likely to like speed in their car, go parachuting.
11: Yeah.
1: That's wild.
11: There's a higher rate of schizophrenia associated. We wonder if the whole crazy cat lady, I'm not in support of that term, it is not politically correct, but the whole crazy cat lady term, well, are they crazy?
1: Adult woman dealing with mental health difficulties and is a lover of feline creatures. That's the way you should say
11: it. The CCL, is the CCL that way because she loves cats and therefore has a bunch of cats, or she started to get cats, she got infected with toxo, and that made her want to have more cats? We don't know. Now, there is an argument with scientists. I'm not one of them. I'm just a lowly veterinarian. There is an argument that...
1: Hey, veterinary science is a science, Cliff.
11: Correlation and causation are not the same.
1: Yes.
11: So, is the person infected with toxo more likely to skydive and have these risk-associated behaviors? Or is the person with risk-associated behaviors more likely to be infected with toxo? Because the thing is... cat poop and cat pee is by far not the number one way people get toxo.
1: How do they get it?
11: The number one way is cooking or eating undercooked meat.
1: Ah, from another mammal that was infected.
11: From another mammal that was infected with these cysts. And they're still like, you know, not washing your hands when you're handling the litter box or after you clean the litter box, doing gardening without gloves on. These are all issues. But by far the number one is for people who eat meat, cook it properly and you're less likely to get all kinds of parasites, including toxo. Because the problem with toxo is 30% of the people around the world have it or have had it, pardon me. And most of us don't get sick and we get it once, we have an immune system response to it. We can never get it again. But if I was a pregnant woman or about to become pregnant and this was my first time catching toxo, it can infect my baby and it can cause miscarriages. It can cause birth defects. It can cause developmental problems. Something like 1 in 10,000, 1 in 20,000 births in North America have some sort of congenital toxoplasmosis condition associated. So so it's not as common as people think, considering how many people have caught it, but it's still serious. But then, again, the number one thing, you do not have to get rid of your cat. The number one thing is
1: Don't eat. Don't snack on raw meat.
11: Don't snack on raw meat. Yeah, cook it properly.
1: Yeah.
11: Cook it properly, and you'll be okay. But I mean, washing your hands after you clean the litter box. To me, I'm not a scientist. To me, makes sense.
1: It's just so wild to me that rather than just spread from cat to cat the usual way through like a cough or, you know, whatever body fluids, it's like comes into the urine and poop. The mice get attracted to it. It rewires their brain. Another cat eats the mouse. And then that's how it spreads.
11: There's a lot of diseases. I mean, this one's definitely special. There's a lot of diseases that kind of do that. Like rabies changes the behavior of the creature so that they're more likely to bite another creature and spread it.
1: All right, if you want to find out more, Google the word toxoplasmosis. Check out Cliff's upcoming book, Far and Wild. Order it wherever books are pre-ordered. Dr. Mm-hmm. Cliff Redford's a veterinarian. Cliff, what a pleasure. Thanks for being here.
11: Thanks for having me.
1: Just ahead, a new study shows that when a local newspaper shuts down, crime statistics in that city get a little off. Does local news have a watchdog effect? Details in a minute.
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12: A yellow warning for air quality in effect this evening and a yellow watch in place for a severe thunderstorm. Mainly cloudy conditions with showers at times heavy and a few thunderstorms in the forecast, which will end before the morning, and a low of 18. Tomorrow, clearing with local smoke in the air and a high of 27, humidex of 35. Saturday, sunny, high of 28, and Sunday, sunny, high of 31.
13: That I never knew that feeling? 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
14: Here's an interesting finding about what happens when a local newspaper shuts down. There's this new study that finds crime reporting becomes less reliable when a newspaper shutters and when public agencies like the police face fewer awkward questions from reporters. Let's dig into this and chat about what happens when local media outlets go away with Joshua Cavis, an accounting professor at the University at Buffalo School of Management. Joshua, welcome to the show.
15: Hey, David. It's great to be here. Thanks for having me. Yeah, so when thinking about sort of this question, a quote from the U.S. Supreme Court Justice Louis Brandeis comes to mind, and he said something to the effect of sunlight is like the best of disinfectants. And so he was all about, talking about transparency. And when it comes to newspapers, they sort of serve as the sunshine or the sunlight that provide some transparency to, holding some people in public office accountable, holding our institutions accountable. And they're really vital for democracies to have a functioning democracy.
14: The free press is vital, but also the existence of that free press is vital. Truth to power is one of the most important things to keep our leaders, governments, policing agencies, all of it accountable, isn't it?
15: Absolutely, yeah. So besides for

0: serving this role of informing the citizens, and there has been there have been studies showing that, you know, when the newspapers disappear, people become less engaged, voting turnouts go down, people are less informed about, you know, the candidates when it comes to the political sphere. But there have also been these studies looking at sort of how the newspapers serve a monitoring role in other areas, in various institutions. For instance, like this study that I've done with, this is with Professor Hoon Ha and Jesse Norris. So this study was actually a follow-up study to an earlier study that I've done, even though they're really in different areas. But the initial study that I've done with Professor Pevsner and Professor Robert Felix, was looking at sort of newspaper closures and their role in monitoring nonprofits. And in that study, we found that executive compensation in nonprofits went up after newspaper closures, and we also saw some declines in donations.
1: Interesting. So like the CEO of a nonprofit could potentially take more money if the, you know, reporting, the filing, the public stats that the nonprofit would have to put out it had no scrutiny from media, is what you're saying.
0: The evidence is certainly suggestive of that.
1: Yeah.
0: So it's you know, we
1: I believe that.
0: It's very hard to claim causality, even with all the, you know, the latest and greatest sort of empirical designs. But yeah.
1: Let me get you a little bit on topic here. So I kind of understand why crime reporting statistics might not be as accurate if there's no media. And I'll tell you what my logic is. For police, reporting on crime properly and compiling statistics and getting things right is homework. And when I was a student, if my homework wasn't going to be graded, I wouldn't do it at all or do it well. And so, like, I kind of understand the need for the media to kind of look through crime reporting and make sure it's valid and also help report crime, report on local crime before police does or concurrently to police. And when that's gone, it makes sense to me that it would be less accurate. I understand this is just my kind of like armchair logic. What did you actually find when you studied this stuff?
0: So this was the logic that pretty much we followed as well, right? Because, I mean, there are some limited monitoring mechanisms that, I mean, the police are monitored, right? They have to report the crime statistics to the FBI. And so we use this data to look at what happens to the crime statistics that are being reported after a newspaper closure. Now, there are different ways that, let's say, these statistics could be manipulated, right? So the crime could be just not reported. Crimes could be misclassified, like serious crimes could be classified as lesser crimes. So there are different ways that sort of the data may not reflect reality. And when the idea being that when newspapers disappear, and there is plenty of evidence suggesting that newspapers do sort of dig into these stats and you know, serve as this monitor of the police when there are sort of some shenanigans or some shady business going on in terms of, you know, how crimes are classified or, you know, when certain agencies or departments face incentives to either report higher or lower numbers. So what we do find is that the percent of rape cases that are classified, that are basically judged to be unfounded, goes up after the newspaper closure, which suggests a type of manipulation as opposed to not reporting the crime, right? So when we look at crime overall, there's no changes in crimes being, well, you know, as per the data. So there's no change in crime, but there is a change in specifically in the number of rape cases that go as unfounded. Now, interestingly enough, we are not seeing this in, let's say, auto cases, because auto thefts could also go as unfounded. But it's much more harder to, you know, to say, well, this is an unfounded case when the car is missing.
1: Yeah. Were there other, I mean, this is really disturbing. I guess the only comforting thing in there is the actual number of crimes doesn't change. It's just the reporting. Were there other kind of alarming things you saw when a local newspaper shutters in terms of crime reporting? My understanding is you had some data around homicides or murders.
0: Yeah, so we also used this was a much smaller sample. So, you know, I sort of... I don't want to say if this is like, you know, happening across the board, but we were able to find some evidence when we looked at the CDC sort of the determination of deaths across counties. And what we're essentially doing is we're comparing counties with a newspaper closure to adjacent counties that did not have a closure, and, you know, controlling for demographics, controlling for, you know, economic factors. And after all of that, we are seeing sort of this almost like this substitution effect of homicides going down and at the same time suicide rates going up while the overall death rate is not changing.
1: So it appears to be a function of reporting.
0: It certainly does. And again, we're not claiming, you know, I'm very careful not to claim causality, but, you know, instead of presenting the evidence and let the audience, let the public decide.
1: Of the myriad of problems that occur when local newspapers go away for small, medium-sized communities, when a community becomes essentially like a local news desert, what are your recommendations from this? I know you're presenting this data. It's kind of discouraging. Can there be replacements to local news? Is it citizen journalism? Is it nonprofit journalism? Like what model would fix the myriad of problems, but also like this one, crime statistics and reporting?
0: Before answering this question, I'm actually going to segue a little bit into what you've mentioned, that, you know, we are dealing with these news deserts, but what we're seeing, so some of the data that we're using with newspaper closures is actually there are some even, well, I would say even more disturbing things that are happening in terms of newspaper closures is when you have this sort of news mirage. So you think there's news reporting, but it's just like a ghost paper, right? So the paper doesn't officially close, but let's say they're bought out by someone.
1: Just AI.
0: Outside of the camp. Well, especially in the age of AI, right? It's sort of the question. And you do see a lot of AI slop in some of these, news articles that are coming out recently. And so, yeah, it certainly raises the question of, you know, even when there are no closures, but sort of somebody else takes over, the quality of the reporting, well, it's very questionable.
1: I asked a big question, and we don't have much time here, Joshua. So my answer is going to be support your local papers if you can, while you can. I appreciate you coming on the show, Joshua.
0: Yeah, thank you so much.
1: That's a wrap on the show. Thanks for tuning in. 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Didn't mean for that to rhyme.
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5: From the National Newsroom of the Canadian Press, I'm John Kennedy. U.S. President Donald Trump used a rare primetime address to renew his claims about past U.S. elections, announcing the release of previously classified documents tied to the 2018 and 2020 votes. Trump argued the American voting system needs stronger safeguards and again urged Congress to pass stricter voter identification legislation.
13: Every American deserves to know that when they cast their vote, that vote will be counted accurately in a system, and that is to make that system secure, one where cheating and interference are not just difficult, but virtually impossible. Unfortunately, the system we have today falls catastrophically short of that standard.
5: Several major broadcasters declined to air the speech live, instead opting to stream it online, prompting Trump to accuse media organizations of working against him. The Assembly of First Nations is urging Ottawa to provide immediate support to the wildfire-ravaged Collins First Nation in Ontario. Leaders say a fast-moving blaze destroyed more than 30 homes and community buildings, forcing residents to flee largely on their own as several northern First Nations remain under evacuation orders. Ontario says up to 15 remote communities could require simultaneous air evacuations. Alberta has deployed nearly 100 firefighters and support staff with 13 aircraft to assist the province's wildfire response. Toronto's University Health Network says its preliminary data suggests the poor air quality because of wildfire smoke has led to a spike in emergency department visits. Dr. Aaron O'Connor says the best way to protect yourself is to limit your time outdoors.
14: Staying inside, even though you want to be outside, it's summer in Canada, so staying inside, doors and windows closed. If you have filters and things like that to use in your house, you know, using the air filters in your house, avoiding strenuous activity outside. And if you need to be outside and you do have a chronic lung condition, considering wearing a mask.
5: The hospital network says it recorded 36 ER visits related to air quality and respiratory problems on Wednesday, compared to 20 such visits on July 1st.
15: CN Rail says it believes the train derailment near Montreal earlier this month was caused by heat and mistakes by repair crews.
16: CN thinks its engineering standards were not respected when a level crossing in Repentigny was fixed in the spring. The company does not believe speed, train handling, or mechanical issues caused the derailment. The Transportation Safety Board has been investigating 49 train cars derailing on the edge of a residential area July 5th. Investigators found rail anchors were missing or had moved in a few areas, while several ties were skewed. And the rails had shifted in some spots by as much as nearly 9 centimeters. Jason White, The Canadian Press.
5: This is The Canadian Press. In sports, Francisco Alvarez homered twice. Brett Beatty also went deep, and the New York Mets defeated the Philadelphia Phillies 4-1 in the first major league game following the All-Star break. The start time was pushed up an hour, and teams played under a hazy sky with diminishing air quality because of smoke that moved into the region because of wildfires burning in Canada and Minnesota. Argentine President Javier Milei says he won't be attending the World Cup final because of superstition. Instead, he'll be choosing to view Sunday's match between Spain and Argentina from home, where he's watched the last 7 games of the defending champion. Major League Soccer Commissioner Don Garber won't rule out adopting relegation and promotion, but says for now it doesn't make sense for the league. Speaking at an event in New York, Garber said new stadiums like New York City FC's Etihad Park are among those investments that make promotion and relegation unreasonable for the league's owners. From the Canadian Press, I'm John Kennedy.
17: Richard Kluge with you this Thursday evening. This hour, we take you inside Health Sciences Center. This is where trauma cases come from across the province. It's really a city unto its own. We take you inside daily decision-making meetings, tour some of the units where the sickest get life-saving medicine, but are challenged by the sorely outdated infrastructure. And we sit down with the doctor who manages the daily chaos. We begin outside on William Avenue.
18: Your belongings here? Anything from your...
17: The entrance at Health Sciences Center emergency room.
18: It's okay. Just walk through the scanner there.
17: The second hospital in the country to have metal detectors and security at the entrance. Windsor, Ontario, the first.
19: Walker just keeps whatever they have in on the street out of the department. So it's voluntary.
17: There are lockers outside the entrance if you want to store anything you know won't make it through.
19: We ask everybody that goes through, just first question is there anything you want to put in the plastic bin? Is there anything you want to lock in the amnesty locker?
17: Trisha Knight is the director of adult emergency.
20: How many weapons are you getting here?
19: Quite a few. And it's not so much knives, it's other things like screwdrivers, hammers, but they are catching a lot of things that are coming through, which again is nice because either they have a choice that they come in if they flag, they can put their stuff in the amnesty locker, or else they can take it out to their car or wherever is a secure.
17: We gained exclusive access to the emergency room and other units at Health Sciences Center. State-of-the-art medicine in so many respects. Units in older parts of the facility built when patients arrived by horse and buggy.
20: No one's lonely here.
21: No one's lonely. We're a very tight little ship here.
17: We'll also take you inside a daily problem-solving meeting.
22: No open beds, but we have one admit and emerge and one consult, and there are 12 across the city waiting to be admitted.
23: So these are all clinical directors and support services directors, supply chain. So it's the last 24 hours, the next 24 hours, and all the masterminds at work here being able to coordinate.
17: We begin in the emergency
19: room. Greeted by security, there's a community support worker that's sitting right here. They are the ones that kind of will direct to triage or registration. They also will keep track of the waiting room. So every hour they go up to a patient, have a verbal conversation with them. Yeah, if there's any covering on their face, they get them to pull down the mask, also check their wristband. So then we have an idea of who's a patient, who's a visitor, who needs to be in here. There's also 2 washrooms. So their job is to go every hour to check in there. We've also started something new called a Brave sensor that just went live. If there's a lack of movement in the washroom, it'll alert security who will go and check on the washroom. The support worker will do the vitals with the nurse kind of trailing behind, and we'll ask the patient how they're feeling.
17: This used to be the largest emergency room in Manitoba, with expansions at the Grace and St. Boniface. No longer. On this Tuesday morning, it's jam-packed.
23: This was built for a different time with a different need, and the community needs have evolved considerably over the last two decades, and the size is a real challenge for us right now. So we do have plans to be able to expand out in the future, which is going to be positive. Any infrastructure change is going to take years to complete.
17: Dr. Sean Young is our guide. He's the chief medical officer at HSC.
23: Well, ideally, we want solutions where we don't need to have a big emergency department with a bunch of people waiting for beds. I mean, the solution ultimately is to build the capacity where it's needed.
17: Now, some of the announcements made in last month's provincial budget will help, but there are cracks in this system you simply can't hide.
19: We try to do tandem registration and triage. So someone's registering the patient while the triage nurse is asking questions. Here in this area, it's either high-risk patients that they want to keep a closer eye on, or they have not been registered.
17: The busy part? Back in the ER. It's packed. Observation, full. And the hallway just outside the ER leading to ambulance bay? Five people are on stretchers.
19: So they come into the bay here. There is sometimes that there's patients all around here. I guess it was 2 weekends ago that they actually were starting to go down Children's Hospital hallway there. A lot of times this is a very high traffic area. There's a lot of people that can't sit out in the waiting room for various reasons that we need an extra eye on them but don't have to immediately go back to a room. Occasionally they have to stay here longer than we would like. It really depends on capacity. A lot of mental health offload goes back here as well. Sometimes this is our overflow mental health pods. Those are our three formal pods here. Other times it's kind of a mixture of different people that are back here.
17: The provincial budget earmarks just under $14 million to construct a new mental health zone at HSC.
19: A lot of times, though, our mental health numbers are such that we have to have patients over here.
23: We do have some areas adjacent to the adult emergency department that will be moving into another area later this year. It's about a 7,000 square foot area, and there's a lot of interest from the community to help support a project like that, as well as from government.
17: The zone is sorely needed. At the nearby Silo Mission, there's money to fund 32 alternative level care beds, again taking the pressure off HSC.
23: These six resuscitation beds we have at the Health Sciences Center are the most critical beds in the province. This is where the sickest people in the province come for care, and this is where time, seconds, and minutes make a big difference in terms of outcomes.
17: If you're a gunshot wound victim, you're in here?
23: You're going straight in here. Penetrating wounds of any kind, the majority of people we see come here, a third are strokes, a third are trauma, and then a third are a mix of a lot of other conditions, sepsis and others.
17: How busy is it here?
19: Extremely busy.
23: Yeah.
19: So there's some days, as Sean said, we have six rooms. This is kind of our main room. There's a lot of times that we have overflow in the recess rooms. We actually implemented a few years ago a surge protocol. So if we are down to the last recess bed, we will call overhead, adult emergency surge protocol activated. What that does is it clues in all the floors upstairs that they have to start pulling patients to empty beds.
17: This is right out of the pit that you would see on HBO. It's the Noah Wiley ER drama set in an urban emergency room in Pittsburgh.
19: These patients need immediate care. We also can be kind of creative at times. We'll put patients in the hallway here just if we have to quickly move patients around.
23: Preserving these beds is our most critical need. So that's where we've developed surge protocols to make sure that when we do get to capacity and we have more coming, that we can internally surge into these beds to be able to create the capacity.
17: X-ray, blood work, the more complicated diagnostics like CT, all seconds away. The observation unit is at capacity, and then the ER itself.
19: There we're doing rounds just to see who they can discharge. OTPT home care is around, and they are able to determine, okay, is bed 16, what do they need for discharge? They can expedite and prioritize. Also, Indigenous Health attends those rounds, so if there's any connection that they need with the community to get them back home or any community resources, they can help liaise and move them around.
17: This is Knight's second round at Health Sciences Center.
19: 99, and I left in 2000 when the Emerge was like down on the other side. Left to go to North Carolina. I worked at Duke for 15 years. I guess I've been back for about 11 years. Started at Grace. I was lucky enough to be the manager and the director when we opened that. So that'll always be my biggest pride and joy. And then I guess in July, it'll be 4 years that I came here. There's an opportunity. I like the busyness. These are patients that have, most of the rooms have cardiac monitors. So people that are coming in with chest pain, high blood pressure, low blood pressure, anything that requires cardiac monitor that doesn't need immediate resuscitation, we'll put in this area here. There's a couple central desks. So there's pharmacy that's sitting right there. There's physicians over there, nursing computers all around. Suzanne is at the main desk, and she, good morning, answers the phone, faxes off orders, like just pretty much organizes the department and makes sure all the orders go through.
17: So there's two sides here. How many bays? 58 treatment spaces?
19: Yeah, there's 58 bays in total. So six of them are recessed. There's three mental health pods. This area right here has 22 beds. There's six observation beds, 12 or 15 minor treatment areas.
17: On this Tuesday morning, it's at capacity.
19: Clinical resource nurse sits right there. They're the one, a mentor to staff if there's any new procedures. Another thing that we did.
17: Hang on. The clinical resource nurse is a key cog in the operation.
19: Absolutely it is. Yeah. They're kind of the eyes and ears of formal leadership when we're not here. They make sure everything's running smoothly. You know that if they call you and say help, like they've exhausted everything. They're very creative. They're able to move people. But yeah, they're the ones that really run the show.
17: And doctors listen to them, right?
0: Oh, absolutely. Yes. They're and vice versa. Yeah.
19: Yes, exactly. Yeah. Yep.
17: Approximately how many patients are you putting through here?
19: Probably 160.
0: 160, 170 a day is kind of average. About 60 ambulances a day.
19: Yep.
0: So about a third of all our volumes, a little bit more than a third of all of our volumes come in by ERS.
17: One of the big issues the team here has had to deal with is staff turnover. They've implemented nurse mentors, and it's making a big difference.
19: Three nurses have been hired into a formal mentor role. This is another thing I'm very proud of too. So they've been in play for, I guess, about a year and a half. So there's three of them that work 0.7. Our goal was really to retain people. So like there's retention and then recruitment. Because if we hire 20 people but 30 leave, like we're no further ahead. Right now we're in single digit vacancy rate, which is fantastic. I've been here for, I guess, going on 4 years. And when I first came there, it was about a 30% vacancy rate. So we're really trying to make sure that staff feel supported. It's busy some days, and like we try to do what we can. We just feel with the mentors on the floor so they can concentrate on the new nurses that come here. So if you're a new nurse, like this can be a very overwhelming place. Another thing that nursing has is laddered education. So if you come in as a new nurse, you will start in a non-monitored area to go to triage resuscitation. It requires experience and some education. So the mentors can focus on those new nurses that just finished some of their orientation so they feel supported.
17: Who gets to be a mentor?
19: So we've actually hired three people into that role. Prior to that, reach out to staff. What would that look like? How do you feel like that would support? We asked, what would a shift pattern look like? We just really engaged with staff. So it was a really successful role. I'm just plugging the mentors because it's been really fantastic, and it's really done a really good job with the retention.
0: It was absolutely distressing to be in a circumstance where we had huge volumes of patients, huge challenges with access block and block beds, and with fewer staff. It was awful.
17: Next, we go upstairs where the sickest of the sickest are healed. This is Newsnet.
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9: We are under a yellow warning for air quality and a yellow watch for a severe thunderstorm. Tonight, mainly cloudy with showers at times heavy with a few thunderstorms ending before the morning. Local smoke in the air and a low of 18. Tomorrow, clearing with local smoke in the morning, high of 27, humidex of 35. Saturday, sunny high of 28. Sunday, sunny high of 31.
10: Richard Cluche reporting on 680 CJOB. 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The challenges of a system stressed and the people making a difference. We continue with Dr. Sean Young, the Chief Medical Officer, and Tricia Knight, Director of Adult Emergency at Health Sciences Center.
19: So there's a number of rooms back here. They're all curtain rooms. There's a couple rooms around the side that we are chairs, so we really try not to put patients that are high risk back there.
10: The emergency room is where the action is. And when other parts of the hospital are full, it will back up to the ER.
19: Working with occupational therapy, physiotherapy, if they can go home. Sometimes we'll put admissions back here. These are less acute. It's still part of emerge. As you can see, it's like just behind emergency. And these are the patients that we put back here.
10: And when serious traumas present, many end up in one of the operating rooms.
11: So as an anesthesiologist, I still do a lot of the work here myself, preserve a little bit of clinical capacity myself, which is definitely my soul food and reminds me of why it is I'm doing what I am doing.
10: How many ORs?
11: We've got 15 here, plus another 5 over there. So there's 20 here, plus it's another 4 to Notre Dame. Several at the Women's Hospital. We run 3 a day on average there, plus they have the capacity to do C-sections on top of that. So they've got a lot of operating room capacity at the Women's Hospital as well.
10: The skills employed by Young, Knight, and others is freeing up beds, adding resources where needed, and promoting solutions both inside and outside the hospital. And inside this room is where problems get solved.
22: No open beds. But we have one admit and emerge and one consult, and there are 12 across the city waiting to be admitted. We had expected up to 7 discharges yesterday and had 9.
10: Today. The sign reads Patient Flow Command Center. What goes on here helps free up beds, move patients and staff around, problem solving in a system that confronts log jams every day, sometimes several times a day.
22: Level 1. We have two
11: this is where
22: beds.
11: We stand within the city in terms of what our risk is and how concerned we are about congestion. We actually score that objectively. So HSC is sitting right now at a score of 297. St. Boniface is sitting at a score of 296. So St. Boniface and HSC right now are the hot spots of concern. And what can the other sites do to help?
10: This is a large conference room. There's no sitting down here. Lists and charts are projected on the walls around the room. There's data on patients, beds, wait times, staffing, areas of the hospital that are busy or too busy.
0: We have 25 overflow beds in use, 2 flex beds, and 1 off-service on WM.
10: We gained exclusive access. The conversations are frank and to the point and what needs to happen to free up space.
11: You've now seen the reporting, so each director reports on their portfolio and where their risks and challenges are. So you saw that piece. The consult piece is now who's going to help me solve this problem. So they'll bring other directors together or the executive team together to be able to troubleshoot the solutions for each problem. And often they figure it out very quickly within themselves. Sometimes it's just something they need. And then sometimes it's greater coordination that's needed within the site or beyond the site.
25: So on this day, the challenges are in medicine?
11: Medicine, not critical care, but medicine surgery is having some challenges as well, but they're not.
25: There's 21 waiting for surgery.
11: Correct. There's 21 people waiting for HSC surgery. That's a fairly normal number for us. So that means currently of that 21, 16 people are in a bed with often a broken bone, waiting to get access to that operating room. So we try to get access within 48 hours as much as we can, and we are able to achieve that most of the time. But sometimes it's quite complicated in terms of what that patient needs. Sometimes it's a more complicated procedure that requires 2 providers. So there is a lot of coordination that goes into the surgical work here, because the more planned surgeries are done in the community hospitals and the periphery, and these ones require a little bit more coordination and effort to be able to get through.
25: Because they could be displaced by an emergency case.
11: Correct. We'll have something will come through immediately. It needs to get the OR right away, so we create that capacity, which creates a little bit of disruption to the rest of the operating room.
25: On the other side, what the majority of the reports was, we're doing okay.
11: We're doing better. We sometimes do get some tough weeks in surgery in particular. Like we saw, we had a bunch of cancellations last week. That was as bad or a little bit worse than we had a week in October as well. But they come in surges. They're not predictably every day or every week the same. It's just how do we meet these surges in demand that happen, the last one October, this one now in March. How do we create that immediate capacity for these surges?
25: So examples here of the consults to solve problems.
11: Well, they're basically figuring out, how can I help? Somebody has raised a concern. They put up their hand. I want a consult because I need help. They'll identify who it is they think they can help. And then they're going to have this discussion like you're seeing right here between facilities and security and between digital or some of our health information services and some of the other clinical members. So it is about getting the right people to solve a problem right now. So the last 24 hours, the next 24 hours, most of those concerns are dealt with and planned for before 10 o'clock in the morning.
25: Until the next set of problems come up.
11: Until the next set of problems. Yeah, it's a very dynamic environment. To 22 people waiting for surgery. I mean, I want to get all into the operating room as quickly as we can, right? But it is tough because of the nature of the work that needs to be done, that you sometimes have takes a few hours or a couple days.
10: Then there's 2 more meetings.
11: And then at 11 o'clock, we've got a broader Winnipeg call that looks at the capacity within the health system of the city to figure out who's at greatest risk, who can help each other out. And then in the afternoon, there's a provincial call. So we kind of layer it out like an onion in terms of calling out the risk and need. Solve what you can within your ability to solve, and then there's sometimes solutions you need outside help with.
10: There are more beds, nurses, and doctors added, and it's made a difference in reducing the wait. But there are still many problems.
25: What keeps you up at night?
11: I worry about patients and I worry about my staff. So staff have been strained for quite some time. They're having to shift their work quite a bit. And patients have been waiting. We're here to support patients, and for our staff, it's distressing for them. They get a lot of moral distress when they see people in need, but not being able to reach out to them as quickly as they want to. So people often go home flustered for the fact that they've not been able to give their best care that they want to give because there are these waits elsewhere in the system. So lots of folks go home with moral distress over their inability to access people in a timely manner.
10: The older units have state-of-the-art equipment, but it's compromised by tight spaces. There are still patients 2, 3, sometimes 4 to a room. And in this one unit, I counted 21 medical staff and patients, all essentially together in a space as large as your child's school's classroom.
25: No one's lonely here.
5: No one's lonely. We're a very tight little ship. You're exactly right. So absolutely. Point taken, yes.
11: We've done some renovations to make it not look 100 years old. So this is our clinical assessment unit, a CAU. So this is where folks that need a shorter stay will often come. So less than 3 days stays is the majority of folks here that just need care, but not in an extended way. So be able to give them the supports they need at home.
2: The first thing I notice is that there's lots of beds in this unit and there's curtains, but it's pretty open.
11: Yeah, this part here is completely open, as was much if we go on subsequent floors. There were ICUs in here in the past and step-down units in the past where it was quite open and they weren't individual bays. So this wing has a lot of design components that look like this.
2: If I'm here and I'm coughing, I'm giving germs to someone else. This is not optimal.
11: COVID taught us that you need to have a very well-ventilated environment with single rooms, your own washroom, right? And those are big investments. So we're not there yet in terms of being able to do the big capital renovations that we would need. I mean, you would basically need a new facility, basically, to get to those current standards.
2: And we have to emphasize we're in a very old part of the hospital. This is 100
11: old.
2: Years.
11: This is 100 years old, yeah. This was built when horses and buggies were bringing people to the hospital, yeah.
10: With Dr. Sean Young, as we continue, some of what's working to free up beds and what is sorely needed to help the doctors, nurses, and other staff to do their jobs more effectively. We're inside Health Sciences Center. This is NewsNet.
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6: Boy coach in Flats and Wade Flaherty. I mean, I've always been a big fan of him and always wanted to work with him. So being able to get the chance is very, very exciting for me.
7: Moose, Gold Eye, Sea Bears, Westman, Bisons, Junior Hockey, Curling, High School. We have the Winnipeg sports scene covered live and 25 after the hour on CJOB.
10: Richard Kluche reporting this Thursday evening on 680 CJOB, taking you inside Health Sciences Center. Going up into the old patient tower.
11: H4 is one of our acute internal medicine teaching units. So we've got three units similar to this at Health Science Center for a total of up to 90 patients that way.
10: This part of HSC was built a century ago, and frankly, it needs to be replaced. The patient tower is old and falling apart. Some patients forced to be next to each other because of a building that should have been replaced 25 years ago. Our guide again is Dr. Sean Young, Chief Medical Officer here at HSC, and we're talking with Clinical Manager Nurse Rob Gibson about a key initiative to move people out of this unit, and it's fairly simple. Get them up and walking.
8: Reduction of falls by 70%, which was probably the best metric that I saw.
11: But in the last 3 months, we actually have noticed a reduction in our length of stay in medicine.
10: The older units have state-of-the-art equipment, but it's compromised by tight spaces. There are still patients 2, 3, sometimes 4 to a room. And in this one unit, I counted 21 medical staff and patients, all essentially together in a space as large as your child's school's classroom.
0: No one's lonely here.
5: No one's lonely. We're a very tight little ship. You're exactly right. So absolutely. Point taken. Yes.
11: We've done some renovations to make it not look 100 years old. So this is where our sickest folks that come to HSC end up, that need medical care. Typically, it's IV antibiotics or sometimes it's surgeries, but for the most part here, it's IV therapies. So it's diuresis, antibiotics. Typically, have an Oculus board.
10: Oculus is a patient information system that gives staff data about the unit and other parts of the hospital.
11: Everybody in the site, no matter what unit you're on, you're going to see the pressure that we're under and emerge. So that does give people that awareness that emergency is in trouble. We got to work on our discharges, or we got to get things going to a decreased capacity. System awareness.
10: This medicine unit is beyond capacity.
8: We're a 30-bed teaching unit. We're currently full, and we're always full. But we have 2 services on at any given time. That's why it's a teaching unit. It's great. Right now, we also have nursing students from University of Manitoba here today. So we've got 5 of those. They're typically here, I would say, Monday to Thursday, you know, within an 8-week period. They do their full rotations here. So
2: talk about what we saw in the huddle downstairs and then some of the issues that you would have on medicine units like this.
11: Medicine has some capacity challenges today. So based on the discussion, some solutions will come of that depending on what we can do to prioritize patients' immediate discharges. How can Rob and his team work to be able to facilitate those discharges as early as possible, which would allow someone to be pulled up from the emergency department. So it does create that urgency.
2: But if you can't, because there's a level of acuity here, then what?
11: Yeah, because this, as we mentioned, this is a very acute unit. Sometimes you don't find those opportunities and you have to go elsewhere. I mean, it's a quite a large site with many units like this. So we look at where those opportunities are unit by unit. And so fanned out, Andrea's team, she's got a number of managers that report to her, Rob being one of them. They're going to be fanning out to figure out where those opportunities are. If it's not going to be on Rob's unit, we're going to look at the other units.
8: We would identify patients that are non-teaching or fairly stable, and we'll move to them to a lower acuity unit, creating capacity up here to pull up from eMERGE. So that's one of the strategies that we currently use. One of the other things that we would identify, we look at Oculus in the morning, identify the patients that are possible or ready for discharge. When the team is doing rounds, that's one of the things that they're going to identify right away. And then we try to expedite those discharges so that we can pull up from our MERS status.
10: Mobilization of patients or move. It's working with patients to get them up moving faster. A departure when bed rest was the cure.
11: We used to. Yeah. put people intentionally on bed rest for many days on end, and sometimes you still have to, but much less so in the past, because we've learned if you rest, you rust. Every day you spend in bed, you lose muscle mass, and as you lose muscle mass, it's much more difficult for you to keep your stability, especially with regards to your leg strength. So focusing on moving people will preserve that muscle mass and strength and coordination so that you don't as vulnerable and not as frail.
10: Early data suggests it's making a difference in freeing up beds.
15: With discharge, there's also the follow-up that you see. And as we get more technically savvy, there'll be remote monitoring for a lot of those patients as well.
11: Oh, you got it, Richard. That is the future. So this is the way we've been providing care for a century or more. It is the way we're going to be providing care for another century. But there's going to be other opportunities because of technological advancements, like the watch I'm wearing here that is measuring my heart rate, the variability in my heart rate, my oxygen stats, my temperatures. These tools are becoming so reliable that we can start using them for people at home. And so we can keep a virtual tether with folks at home, be able to offer some therapies for them at home, whether it's IV antibiotics or oxygen, but also be able to have a good eye on their monitors, to know what their heart rate's doing, what their variability is doing, what their blood pressures are doing. It is here now, but it's still early. Like, we don't have the digital platforms yet that would enable us to really to capitalize on it. But they're being built as these tools are becoming more reliable and measuring different things. So in the future, this virtual care is going to be how many of us are going to be managed and supported after surgeries and after medical needs as well.
15: And it's, frankly, a whole lot safer, given the fact there's plenty of disease in hospitals and there's nothing like being home.
11: People aren't coming here because they're well. They've got an illness, and a lot of it is because of a virus, right? So COPD exacerbations, they're a big part of what needs people to come to hospital, and they're so frequent and so many that we've learned how we can maybe support many of them from home. So when they come in here, they don't get exposed to these other viruses and bacteria that are in our environment. Hospitals grow the superbugs, right? So you've got people on antibiotics that get resistances. So when you do have people with immunosuppressive problems because they're transplant, they're so much more vulnerable to these infections that in many cases better at home where they're not going to get exposed to them.
10: With Chief Operating and Medical Officer Dr. Sean Young of Health Sciences Center on 680 CJOB.
11: I moved here when I was 17 years old from Montreal and Cornwall, Ontario. So I got a good, my dad worked for the railway, so I had a good glimpse of living at some time in almost every province, BC, Alberta, Saskatchewan.
15: So you're a good blue collar. You've kind of grown up in that atmosphere.
11: Absolutely. I grew up where I wasn't really allowed in the house, right? In the 70s, as you did. So you learned life on the street. You had a great group of friends getting you in and out of trouble. I learned a lot of great lessons in my experience growing up because
15: what
11: we basically grew up in a community in Pierrefonds, Montreal.
15: Okay. And then, Winnipeg?
11: We moved to in the south end by Southdale. And then I moved downtown. I was living here for a number of years, right across from Sherbrooke and Broadway.
15: U of M?
11: Yeah. And then just that fellowship year in Alberta.
10: Trained as an anesthesiologist, Young took on leadership roles at Victoria General Hospital, Southern Winnipeg, and 6 years ago at Health Sciences Center.
11: I'm here on April 1st, 2020. That was our first outbreak in COVID. So learning how to adapt to this new global pandemic was something that we've never experienced. So it was extremely chaotic, disruptive. But also inspirational, and you saw the problem-solving capacity of the teams you're working with to get through this incredible global challenge at the time. So that actually cemented my desire to stay in leadership was because of the experience I had through COVID and to see how the teams come together and solve problems that they've never seen before. And that just continued. I wanted to stay with it after that experience. It was exhausting. I felt like a boiled frog after it. I still do at times, but the inspiration is definitely there. It keeps me getting out of bed every morning.
15: COVID forced us to be better at healthcare, and we learned a lot from COVID. And even all these years later, we're still learning about what we learned in COVID. As you look back at that and apply some of the lessons to what you do now, what comes to mind?
11: Quite a few things, Richard, because, I mean, COVID
1: taught us to coordinate better because, as I mentioned before, we were a little bit more isolated and siloed in terms of how surges in patient demand impacted the health system. And COVID taught us that we had to use our whole capacity as a province and taught us to take advantage of those opportunities as much as we could, dialogue more between sites, dialogue more between other jurisdictions to figure out who's in the most trouble right now and how can we help. So I think COVID really changed how we coordinate our activity here. So it unveiled some of the capacity challenges we have today. It really emphasized that need for better coordination and governance as a health system.
15: People left here in other hospitals as a result of COVID. And then post-COVID, we realized just how vulnerable our healthcare system is.
1: Yeah, COVID exposed the cracks. So I don't think any of us anticipated the human resource impacts that occurred after COVID. People stepped up and did what they could to get through it. And then after the waves of the pandemic, after the vaccine created a little bit more safety, people were exhausted. And we lost a lot of our health workforce. I mean, a lot of industries lost a lot of folks, but healthcare in particular was impacted just because how hard people worked up until that point. So we ended up with vacancies beyond anything we've ever experienced before. So vacancies in nursing and allied health, we ended up with vacancies beyond anything we've ever experienced before. So vacancies in nursing and allied health and healthcare aides,

0: demand and having big surges in volume as well, because we had, not only do we have staffing challenges, but we had a lot of folks through COVID that weren't accessing care the way they normally did. So simple things were not dealt with until they became much bigger. So what would have been a simple operation became much more complex because things had gotten so much more advanced.
1: With Dr. Sean Young of Health Sciences Center, I'm Richard Kluche, reporting on 680 CJOB. 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
10: 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Weather.
11: A yellow warning for air quality in effect this evening and a yellow watch in place for a severe thunderstorm. Mainly cloudy conditions with showers at times heavy and a few thunderstorms in the forecast, which will end before the morning, and a low of 18. Tomorrow, clearing with local smoke in the air and a high of 27, humidex of 35. Saturday, sunny, high of 28, and Sunday, sunny, high of 31.
12: Richard Kluche with you on 680 CJOB. You see the dedication of those saving lives every day. 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Inside Health Sciences Center.
13: How many weapons are you getting here?
14: 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And it's not so much knives, it's other things like screwdrivers, hammers, but they are catching a lot of things.
12: We gained exclusive access to the emergency room and other units at Health Sciences Center. 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

0: state-of-the-art medicine in so many respects. Units in older parts of the facility built when patients arrived by horse and buggy.
1: No one's lonely here.
2: No one's lonely. We're a very tight little ship.
3: There is sometimes that there's patients all around here that they actually were starting to go down Children's Hospital hallway there.
4: These six resuscitation beds we have at the Health Sciences Center are the most critical beds in the province. This is where the sickest people in the province come for care, and this is where time, seconds, and minutes make a big difference in terms of outcome.
5: Open beds, but we have one admit and emerge and one consult, and there are 12 across the city waiting to be admitted. We have two
4: This is
5: open
4: where
5: beds.
4: We stand within the city in terms of what our risk is and how concerned we are about congestion. We actually score that objectively. So HSC is sitting right now at a score of 297. St. Boniface is sitting at a score of 296. So St. Boniface and HSC right now are the hot spots of concern.
0: There is such incredible life-saving technology here, but a paper system, an old system of charting, of sick calls, systems that need to be digitized. Beds, nurses, doctors, allied health professionals, they're all there to help. On the day we spent at HSC, the security issue was an angry patient who decided to document her frustration on TikTok, compromising the privacy of other patients. The ER and some of the units here can be overwhelming. Dr. Sean Young, the chief medical officer at HSC, with us here on 680 CJOB.
1: What have you been able to kind of help put in place through this team? Because you're not, you know, alone in this. Got a great team here, great support that is kind of starting to deal with all that.
4: That's a tough one to answer easily, Richard. A lot has been done in the community in terms of getting people the resources they need to deal with more urgent issues that doesn't involve them necessarily needing an urgent care or an emergency department. So clinics have expanded considerably. The number of physicians, the number of nurses we've been able to hire, that's expanded significantly. That's not necessarily a new tool or an innovation, but at least it stabilizes our foundation to be able to provide the care that we need to be able to provide for folks. On top of that is an ability to now pursue innovative tools and technologies. Some of the greatest, most impactful things that we've seen is even in the surgery and the procedural domain. Back in the day, we did operations a certain way. We know there are tools out there that can help us do operations in a different way. And by doing that, we're able to reduce their length of stay, sometimes eliminate a hospital length of stay considerably, and enhance the time to recovery so people can get back to their families, back to their work, back to the things that give them meaning and joy much quicker as a result of these innovative changes in surgery.
1: That huddle meeting that we did here, and you're identifying problems.
5: But we have one admit and emerge.
1: How does solving those issues ultimately deal with the ER wait, because they're connected?
4: They're completely connected. This really comes down to flow and being able to use the beds that you have to your best possible ability. One of the ways we can help emergency departments is by reducing our length of stay. So we do have a number of lowering wait time initiatives that we've got in play and have had in play for quite some time that are designed to reduce the length of stay of patients in the wards and the hospital beds. And some of them are quite simple, like moving people more often, getting them up and out of bed and walking around, and that mobility really helps. So some of these things they're fairly simple. They're not difficult to operationalize. They don't cost a lot of money. But they just get people back to the foundational basics of what does good care look like to get people home and healthy sooner.
1: You also have more beds, though, and that has to be mentioned as a part of this.
4: From a Health Sciences Center perspective, that's been one of the most meaningful investments we've ever experienced. Our bed base has gone up in the last 2 years by well over 60 beds. That ultimately is what the health system in Manitoba needs, and in Canada in general, we don't have a lot of beds per capita like some other countries do. So we have to make sure that we're using our beds as efficiently as and effectively as possible. So there's a lot of pressure on us to use those beds as effectively as we can. So we've got an obligation to Manitobans to reduce our length of stay.
1: That ER is small. You do a lot of big things in a small ER.
4: You're right. It's with the renovations that have occurred at the other two emergency departments, it does make our footprint look quite small in comparison, in spite of greater patient volumes as well and acuity. Like you did see the resuscitation room. You did see the high resuscitation needs of some of these folks that come in. You've pulled a lot of doctors and nurses out of the main area of the hospital to deal with people with much more immediate needs. And sometimes you've got 2, 3, 4, 5, 6. You can get up to 9 or 10 some days that we had this month. So Those needs are considerable, but it does, again, put more pressure on us to make sure that we're using our hospital beds as efficiently as possible. COVID did change our communities. There has been a lot more mental health needs, and really acute complex mental health needs in particular, lots of substance challenges, lots of addiction challenges as a result of that. So a lot of folks got a little bit more isolated during COVID, and that wasn't good for them. And that's resulted in a lot more needs in mental health than we had planned for back in the past. So we've got work to do to be able to better support those needs. There is a lot of planning that's happening down the road that's going to be able to help expand that capacity. And we've seen some great partnerships, like, for instance, Health Science Center and the Selkirk Health Centers. Like, there have been a really good partnerships there to be able to support some of the patients that don't need to be at a health science center to create that capacity at the health science center for those more acute mental health needs.
1: There's so much more potential for digitization of healthcare. How important is that in the years ahead?
4: It's absolutely critical. When we talk about things like virtual care, when we talk about some of the other innovative tools like AI that can help us better support, you know, flow planning and staffing planning, those are all based on digital tools. And right now we're kind of stuck in a bit of a hybrid model where much of the work we're doing is pen and paper. We do have some databases to be able to help us with, you know, some of the basic metrics, but the more fulsome data won't occur until we actually have a fully electronic medical record system, which is teed up to be happening starting at HSC later this year. So I can't tell you how excited the teams are to be able to finally have access to an electronic medical record system, because it will result in greater efficiency in the health system for sure.
1: And safety. There are parts of this place that are really old.
4: There are parts of this place that are over a century old, and we still need them. It is quite a mosaic of old and new. We've got some really innovative, cutting-edge areas as well, but for the most part, most of our medical units and our post-operative units for surgery patients are many generations old, and in some cases, that one unit we were at, they were built when we were bringing horses and buggies to this hospital as the emergency room. So they're quite old and definitely in need of repair.
1: You're still doing this.
4: Well, I love what I do. I'm very fortunate to have the leadership team I have around me here, and work with the folks I do, because they're all solution focused. There are a lot of things to complain about. I don't hear complaints from this team. I hear solutions, and for me, I get to get in my car in the morning and I get to drive to a solution shop. Where is the place that's going to give me the most inspiration? And when people are working together, solving problems together, bringing teams together, that's what gets me out of bed and gets me excited every day.
0: Dr. Sean Young of Health Sciences Center. Wake up tomorrow morning at 6 with Greg and Brett and the team from the start. I'm Richard Cloutier. Thank you for joining us. Good night.
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25: From the National Newsroom of the Canadian Press, I'm John Kennedy. More than 180 wildfires continue to burn across northern Ontario. Collins First Nation in northwestern Ontario has been burned to the ground while evacuations have begun or are being considered in 15 communities. Ontario Premier Doug Ford is crediting emergency responders for the fact that no one has died.
26: You know, it's not just the firefighters there on the front line. But it's the police officers, it's the OPP, it's the Canadian Armed Forces that are up there that actually helped rescue a bunch of campers from YMCA that were on the lake and with conjunction with the OPP.
25: Ontario has asked the federal government to be ready to help evacuate communities by aircraft upon request. Some U.S. lawmakers are demanding Canada do something about wildfire smoke drifting into their country. Michigan Republican State Senator Eric Nesbitt posted online that Canada should manage its forests, quote, unless you want to become the 51st state. Prime Minister Mark Carney has brushed off the comments, saying Canada is emphasizing its efforts in clean investments for energy, while the U.S. is actively working against that goal. Hospital emergency departments appear to be seeing more visits as wildfire smoke continues to blanket southern Ontario. The smoke raises the level of fine particulate matter in the air, so small it can travel deep into lungs and pose a risk to human health. Environment Canada's Air Quality Health Index for Toronto was at its worst possible rating today. The Prime Minister is clarifying how Canada's new deal with the U.S. for the Gordie Howe International Bridge will operate. Prime Minister Mark Carney says Canada will split the modest net revenues from the bridge with the U.S., but only after debts and operational costs are paid.
27: It's not splitting the tolls of the bridge. It is an agreement for 15 years to split net revenues. Splitting of tolls, any sharing of the toll revenue won't happen until all of the debt is repaid.
25: Last month's planned ribbon-cutting ceremony was delayed when the Trump administration looked to renegotiate a long-standing binational agreement on the bridge after pushback from the billionaire family that owns the competing Ambassador Bridge. Canada will be buying 190 armored vehicles from an Ontario-based manufacturer. The $2 billion deal with General Dynamics will bring the military's total fleet to 550. Prime Minister Mark Carney says these vehicles will be built in Ontario with parts from across the country. And Netflix posted stronger second quarter profits as subscriber growth and recent price increases continue to boost the company's revenue. Despite the stronger results, Netflix shares fell sharply in after-hours trading after its revenue outlook for the current quarter came in below Wall Street expectations. This is the Canadian Press. In sports, the New York Mets defeated the Philadelphia Phillies 4-1 in the first Major League game following the All-Star break. The start time was pushed up an hour, and teams had to play under a hazy sky with diminished air quality because of smoke that moved into the region from Canadian and Minnesotan wildfires. Phillies reliever Brad Keller is expected to miss the rest of the season with a torn ulnar collateral ligament in his right elbow. Keller was placed on the 15-day injured list and will seek a second opinion before making a surgery determination. If the right-hander requires the Tommy John surgery, he would likely miss most, if not all, of the 2027 season as well. Carla Leite scored 14 points, Sarah Williams had 12 points, and the Portland Fire beat the Washington Mystics 75-56. Sarah Ashley Barker added 10 points to help Portland avenge a quadruple overtime loss to Washington on June 28th. From the Canadian Press, I'm John Kennedy.
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1: Is that Ben singing? That's crazy. Welcome to the Ben Mulrooney Show. My name is Drex. You may hear me on The Edge in Calgary. You may hear me on The Edge in Toronto. And you may hear me on Power 97 in Winnipeg. Happy to fill in for Ben today. We are living in a country today that has upwards of 1,000 wildfires burning across the country. That's an astounding number. When I saw the map, because obviously I live in Ontario, so I see what's going on in my province. But when you zoom out a little and you see that national reporting of nearly 1,000 wildfires burning, it becomes terrifying. And this is a commonality every single year. We go through this every single year. I'm actually surprised that I haven't seen the news stories yet of the Australians coming up and the South Africans coming over and the Mexicans coming up to help fight the fires. It's only a matter of time. Maybe they're already here. I don't know. But that is a reciprocal thing. Because we live in a world that is constantly on fire. So when we have winter here and the Southern Hemisphere has bushfires, where do the Canadians go? They end up in Australia. The unhealthiest place in Canada right now is Owen Sound, Ontario, which is wild. Toronto isn't even in the top 10. So let me give you a bit of perspective of what's been going on, especially for Canada's largest city in the last 24 hours. Yesterday, we had high-level smoke. So the smoke was sitting high above the city. It made it somewhat murky when you looked at the skyline, but you couldn't really smell that acrid burning sensation on your nose.
2: It was orange.
1: It was orange. So it looked like we're in Blade Runner or we had the Breaking Bad Albuquerque, New Mexico filter on. But this morning, what we woke up to was lower level smoke, which is that heavier smoke that sits lower. You get more dense particulate matter. You can smell it in the air. In fact, I got up at 3 o'clock this morning, to go to the bathroom and noticed that I'd left the window open in my bathroom. I could smell it. It was so strong. So the top 10 most polluted cities in Canada right now by air are Oakville, Ontario, London, Ontario, Hamilton, Burlington, Guelph, Waterloo, Kitchener, Windsor, Sault Ste. Marie, and Owen Sound being the dirtiest. Where is the cleanest city? Dawson City right now. Dawson City is the cleanest place in the country. When I left my house this morning, I could feel it in my lungs. And they tell you to be really careful in this type of weather. Because if you have emphysema, maybe you're living with COPD, this can all, like if you, even if you have heart disease, as I do, this stuff could all play into how you feel, whether you feel sluggish or queasy. How did you feel this morning? Did you go outside?
2: Yeah. Well, I did for a little bit with my dog, and it was a little much. But it's incredible how quickly it changes, because you're looking at that live map, which you just pulled up, right? And I looked at that maybe an hour ago.
1: And it's already changed.
2: It's already changed. Yeah. And if you look at the stats we have from just, I guess, about 5 hours ago, it showed Toronto as the third worst air quality in the world, after Detroit and Minneapolis.
1: Yeah.
2: Chicago number four.
1: Where are we at now? I'm looking at the worldwide rankings. It says Pakistan is the dirtiest country right now, pollution-wise, air-wise.
2: Again, it all depends on the winds. It depends on the moment and the winds.
1: Where the reading station is situated, I guess?
2: Yeah.
1: Craziest thing. Yeah. It's just so odd because I saw a lot of those videos overnight of, they do the day before and then today videos of what the skyline looked like yesterday as compared to what it looks like today. So with 1,000 fires, and it's not just fires. We also have folks in some provinces dealing with flooding.
2: Yeah.
1: Which is, I saw a story of a woman in Manitoba. I think it was yesterday, maybe the day before. Her house has completely gone underwater twice in the past month. Fires, floods, what is going on?
2: Floods are the worst.
1: Yeah, they are.
2: Oh, my God.
1: Yeah. Have you ever lost anything in a flood?
2: No, I've covered enough floods in my years as a reporter, though. It just ruins everything.
1: Well, yeah, you were in New Orleans during Hurricane Katrina and the subsequent flooding after that. Was that terrifying to cover?
2: Yeah.
1: Terrifying to witness?
2: Yeah, it was terrifying because the army was there and they'd say, don't walk down that street because there's a sniper.
1: Oh, that was the advice.
2: Yeah, they'd say, just don't go down there. I was like, well, you're here. They're like, yeah, we're not going down there. There's a sniper.
1: Greg Evans is a professor of chemical engineering and applied chemistry at U of T and director of the Southern Ontario Atmospheric Aerosol Research Organization. They study air pollution, airborne particles, the stuff we're breathing in today. And he's saying, stay in air conditioning or put a mask on.
0: all we can do is deal with it. And the best way to deal with it is stay inside and wear a mask. If you're in the unfortunate situation where you don't have air conditioning and you need to keep the windows open in order to keep your home at a manageable temperature, then I recommend to people to even wear a mask indoors for the next couple of days.
1: Jeez. I know it's good advice, but holy hell, that sounds awful. Imagine you have no air conditioning, and there are plenty of Canadians that don't have air conditioning. Imagine being in, it's 32 degrees, feels like 38. You've got heavy particulate matter in the air, and they're going, you could wear a mask. That's it's good advice, but it just sounds so uncomfortable. The advice I would give on top of that as well, look, he's the scientist, so I'm going to trust his advice. But utilize those third spaces that we have, like public libraries, shopping malls.
2: Places that have air filters.
1: Large, massive, I don't know, go to Costco, get a hot dog. We're going to talk about that later too. Just, do those things. Go to those places where, if you're in the city of Toronto, you go to the path. Like, it's all underground, it's all air conditioned. All the air is filtered. Like just me leaving my bathroom window open a little bit last night. And I think I went to bed at 11. I didn't smell anything when I went to bed. And when I got up at 3 a.m. to go pee, it's all I could smell in the bathroom was the fire.
2: Well, my wife said to me this morning, she goes, her throat was killing her because she went outside. She had to drive my daughter to camp. And she said, it was terrible. She goes, it just feels like your throat was burning.
1: I know that for our listeners in Ontario, I know that in Toronto specifically, a lot of the camps moved everybody indoors. Is your daughter
2: indoors?
1: She's indoors today. Yesterday, they're indoors as well, and they ended up watching the soccer match.
2: Yeah, a lot of camps have been canceled as well because of this.
1: Which makes sense. I would imagine there would be some parents going, I don't want my kids out in this. And then some parents going, no, you need to get the hell out of the house. Thank you. I need a breather.
2: Yeah. So how do you feel about this, though? How the Michigan politicians wrote a letter to Mark Carney.
1: What did they say?
2: They said, can you, fix things? They did this a couple years ago when we
1: fired.
2: Can
1: you fix things? Which things do they need fixing?
2: They're demanding action.
1: On?
2: On the fact that we have wildfires and that they're not happy with the smoke.
1: They also have wildfires.
2: But get this. Their patience has run out. Okay. These are Michigan Republicans, and they say their patience has run out. We were told last year that this would be treated with urgency. It was not.
1: Are these people stupid?
2: Probably.
1: Are Michigan Republicans stupid? I don't know. That's a question for someone else to answer. But that seems like an odd thing. Do they not know how the weather works? We don't control the wind. Mind you, there are some people out there, tinfoil hat wearers, that think we do control the wind, but we don't.
2: Yeah, and also, I mean, if you could just stop the wildfires, don't you think you could?
1: Yeah.
2: You would? I mean, the Maui fires, why did they let those rage?
1: Yeah, exactly.
2: For as long as they did.
1: Look, fires are a major chewer up of budget money. And some provinces cut budgets of wild firefighters sort of efforts. Every year you see this. It's like, there's a wildfire. Oh, look, pick a province. They cut a budget by another $10 million, right? I don't understand. I cannot fathom this. This is one of the most dangerous jobs there is to go fight wildfires. And yet every year we just hear the same thing over and over again. There is no way to fix this. There are a way to try and mitigate these things. But we're past the point of no return when it comes to what the earth is doing. It is hot.
2: It is hot.
1: It is hot. You get extreme weather from one place to another, whether it be fire, floods. We're going through it right now. We're having fires and floods. What is this? It's the strangest thing ever. All right, well, we're going to come back with more of the Ben Mulrooney Show in just a few minutes here. Drex from The Edge in Power 97 in Winnipeg, holding down the fort here. Stay there.
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3: 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Weather.
22: Expect some local smoke this morning with a high of 27, humidex of 35. Tonight, a few clouds and a low of 16. Tomorrow, sunny, high of 28. Sunday, sunny, high of 31.

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1: Hi there, Drex covering for Ben Mulrooney while he takes a very sweet mother-son vacation, which is very nice of him. All sons should do that, by the way. If your mother calls you and says, I want to go on a vacation, you drop everything and you take her. It's a good rule to live by. Call your mother, by the way. Tell her you love her. Did you watch the ESPYs last? Was it last night?
2: Yeah, it was last night. I didn't watch it.
1: It's an award show.
2: I don't watch any award shows.
1: Like, I don't watch the Oscars or the Golden Globes. So, as someone that doesn't ingest sports, it means even more that I wouldn't watch the ESPYs.
2: Yeah.
1: What did I miss? Anything good?
2: I think it's just some of the clips that come out of it.
1: Right.
2: None of the awards really matter. They don't mean anything, really.
1: Isn't it just ESPN giving out random awards to people that are cool? That's the idea, right?
2: Yeah.
1: Okay, I'm fine with that. It's like the MTV Video Music Awards. Does actually mean anything?
2: Exactly. Like, you know, they have the best kiss. Well, they don't have that in sports.
1: Could if they wanted to.
2: But then that would be interesting.
1: Yeah.
2: You know, they'd be best butt slap.
1: You
2: in
1: might
2: baseball.
1: Get more people watching. Now, best butt slap should be in hockey because of heated rivalry, you see.
2: Oh, yes. Yeah. Okay.
1: Mike Tyson was there last night. He was awarding Shohei Ohtani the ESPY Award for the best single game performance. Now, I know who he is. I'm going to play it. That's all right.
2: Oh.
1: I know who he is. You know who he is. And there's a reason why you probably know who he is. And it may not be because of basketball. It could have been because of that story last year. Where that dude that worked for him maybe or maybe didn't steal some money. Maybe Shohei Ohtani has a gambling problem, but maybe he doesn't. I don't know. We can't tell. Mike Tyson, last night at the ESPYs. I want you to listen to this audio because I don't think he knows who he is. Listen very carefully at the end, all right? Listen.
3: And the ESPY Award goes to, check this out, Shohei Ohtani.
4: Shohei could not be here tonight. He sends his gratitude and appreciation to ESPN and everyone who voted for him.
3: Shohei's a guy.
1: Hang on. What did I miss? Hang on.
3: Shohei's a guy.
1: What is he saying?
2: Shohei's a guy?
1: Hang on.
3: Shohei's a guy.
1: So he has no idea. How can he not have any idea who this guy is?
2: Shohei Ohtani's one of the most famous athletes in the world.
1: He is the most famous athlete in the world. There is a... If you're in Japan, maybe you know this, maybe you don't. If you're in Japan and you're watching him play a game, there is a separate feed you can add to your television stream that is a Shohei Ohtani feed of just him.
2: So there's a camera trained on him
1: at
2: all times?
1: The camera is on him no matter what he's doing. So it could be, there could be a different Dodgers batter up. But there's this, you can get a picture-in-picture of just Shohei.
2: Just
1: sitting there looking beautiful. Eating sunflower seeds, spitting them out. And you pay a premium for this. You know how you pay for, like, premium sports packages here? We get this channel and this channel and this channel and this channel. And then you might get a couple of sub-channels. In Japan, you can get the sports package where you get the Shohei Ohtani extras package.
2: I didn't know they had that. That would be unnerving. I know if you're an athlete, you have to understand that at any time the camera could be on you. So if you're picking your nose or scratching your back or somewhere else, you know, it'll catch you. But how do you think he feels about it being on him, like, the entire game?
1: Does he get a cut of it? I think there's actually a cottage industry here for professional athletes. Because I'm sure that there are plenty of people out there that would watch Sidney Crosby playing hockey. And I'm sure some of them would want a feed of just whatever Sidney's doing. There's money in this. There's money in this. In fact, if you're the athlete, you could license it. You could say, "All right, Sportsnet, I'll give you the Sidney Crosby sub feed." You can license that, and then all of your clients can buy that as well.
2: So when he's not on the ice, you can just watch him spitting and blowing his nose all the time? Because that's what they do on the bench.
1: Because that's what people want to see.
2: And yelling at the ref?
1: Right, it could be that as well. It could be mundane, but people are willing to pay money for that.
2: I think we should have a camera just on you all the time, randomly following you.
1: I currently have a camera on me, and it is a little bit... I'm much shorter than Ben Mulrooney, I'll have you know. Yeah. And I have to sit in a higher chair than he does. Because how tall is Ben? Like 5'11"?
2: No, he's 6'2".
1: Is he 6'2"?
2: I think 6'1".
1: He's like 6'3" with the hair, I think.
2: Probably. Yeah, but we have to put telephone books underneath your book.
1: Yeah, like I got the tall studio chair. So I can sit up. And then Amy tells me to sit up properly when I do things. So this is me trying to sit up properly so she can film
2: me.
1: She's
2: just worried about your posture.
1: I know. Can we talk about daylight saving? It is something that I'm extremely passionate about, especially if you're one of those miserable SOBs that pluralizes it every year.
2: Daylight savings, man.
1: Yeah, oh
2: way
1: my
2: to go.
1: God, drives me crazy. So the U.S. House of Representatives has passed a bill to make daylight saving permanent. Look, we've been waiting for this. Canada, you will always find, will be in lockstep with what the Americans do in most things, especially when it comes to daylight saving. And there are some exceptions to the rule, like Saskatchewan, Yukon, BC just changed recently to stay with one permanent time, Alberta, Northwest Territories. Here's what's interesting that you may not know is that here in Ontario, you know, that's where we're broadcasting from, our friends in Quebec and New York, we will only change our time if we all collectively agree to do it. Because apparently there is some sort of trade rule or something like that, that we all have to be on the same time, which kind of makes sense.
2: Yeah, because we're so close. Well, geographically, obviously. But
1: and they're the three busiest hubs
2: and we're
1: in North America.
2: We're interconnected with business. So can you imagine having to go over the border at any spot and having to, and you're shipping stuff, you're dealing with different times because of changing month to month, a year, whatever it is, it would be confusing. So it makes sense.
1: So this is now going to go to the U.S. Senate. They may pass this, they may not. Apparently, America tried this back in 1974 to very disastrous results, where there were stories of kids going to school at 8 o'clock in the morning in complete blackout conditions, which I think would be frightening for family members.
2: Well, the people in Seattle, I saw, were complaining about the fact, oh, aren't you tired that having dinner at 4 o'clock and it's pitch black?
1: I don't mind. I lived on the West Coast for years, and I loved that I would finish work at about 4 o'clock in the afternoon in order to be dark. I liked that. Means I could not have reflective on my screen when I get home and watch movies. Afternoon movies, right?
2: Afternoon movies.
1: I don't need the sun that much. Like, here's the thing, is we live in one of those places that just absolutely slaps us with brutal winters every single year. And then we have this respite for a few months where it's more awful than anything else. We're appreciative that the weather is above 25 degrees, but we get all this periphery stuff with it. The fires, the floods, extreme heat, sunburn, temperature domes, you name it.
2: Cicadas.
1: All of that sort of stuff. Would plague. This actually work? What'd you say?
2: The plague.
1: Oh, it's coming. It's coming. Yeah. Watch out for those cicadas. All right, here is Neil deGrasse Tyson talking about why daylight saving to him is somewhat odd.
5: It's just kind of odd that we take an hour from the morning of sunlight and put it at the end of the day. And somehow everybody's okay with that and we love it. Well, before there was electric light, maybe that kind of mattered a lot. But who today is saying, oh, it's getting dark earlier. I can't go out. I don't know what I'm going to do. I got to light a candle, get the whale oil. That time is long past.
1: Yeah. You know, we used to sleep in shifts. Did you know this? So you'd have you'd have sundown. So you'd go to bed at sundown whenever that time was. So you'd go into bed. You'd have a little bit of food. You'd go to bed. And then you'd wake up in the middle of the night and you would have, you know, relations or whatever else you want to do in the middle of the night. Then you'd go back to bed for a few hours and then you'd get up again when the sun came up.
2: Where was this?
1: This is something we did way before we had electricity. It was a pretty common thing.
2: Okay.
1: That as it got dark, we would go to sleep.
2: Because I don't recall that.
1: And we'd sleep in shifts. No, you weren't there 600
2: the
1: years
2: ago. You're talking about, I was like, what, is this like 5 years ago?
1: Yeah,
2: was
1: 5 years ago. Yeah.
2: Is this an Australian thing?
1: No. It's a thing they do in Aurelia.
2: Oh, that makes sense.
1: Yeah, I'm kidding.
2: Thank you so much.
1: All right, when we come back, we're going to chat to someone who can explain exactly how changing the time actually affects our brains and our sleep. Donald Redelmeyer is a professor of medicine at U of T. He's going to join us next. Stay there. It's the Ben Mulrooney Show.
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1: All right, welcome back. It's Drex here from the Edge Radio Network filling in for Ben today and a few other days as he takes a little bit of vacation time this summer. We are talking about daylight saving time. The Americans look like they are on the verge of making this a permanent change. They tried to do this back in 2022, from what I understand, but as all politicians do, they cannot actually come to an agreement on anything. They couldn't decide whether they were going to go with daylight saving time or permanent standard time. Imagine an entire bill about changing time broken down because of that. So could this happen? Once it gets to the Senate, we will find out. America tried this back in 1974 to awful, awful, awful feedback. To the point where people were concerned that kids were going to school at 8 o'clock in the morning and it was pitch black outside. By mid-1975, they'd flip back to the spring forward fallback system. Now, several Canadian regions already do this. Saskatchewan, Yukon, BC, Alberta, Northwest Territories have already stopped changing their clocks. Now, the laws for Ontario and Quebec are attached to New York State. We all have to be in agreement before we actually change and do anything like this. Donald Redelmeyer is a professor of medicine at University of Toronto. He talks about a lot of the misconceptions about fallback and what they do and what they can do for us. And I think maybe the dark at 8 o'clock in the morning thing may be a factor here as well. Donald, welcome to the Ben Mulrooney Show.
2: Good to be here, Drex.
1: You aren't so much concerned with how it may disrupt human circadian rhythms, but you're more concerned with the safety aspect of this. Explain that to me.
2: Yeah, I mean, I work at Sunnybrook, Canada's largest trauma center, and I see a lot of drivers immediately after a traffic crash, and yet I don't see a lot more of them. When we lose an hour of sleep in the springtime, I don't see a lot less of them when we gain an hour of sleep in the autumn time. So I don't think it makes a big, big difference to actual roadway safety.
1: Right. So where do your concerns sit?
2: You know, the biggest concern is that there are just so many more traffic crashes in the afternoon commute than the morning commute.
1: Why is that?
2: It may be a combination of fatigue, distraction, rushing around, or just the psychology of your day is all the way in front of you. So it's about a 30% increase in risk in the afternoon commute compared to the morning commute on the exact same roads, exact same vehicles, exact same drivers.
1: Wow. You see, I've never heard that because I think the thing we always hear about and talk about when we talk about daylight saving is how it might disrupt your sleep or you might feel off for a few days. This is the first time I've ever heard someone bring to the conversation, hey, listen, this actually can dramatically change the percentage of accidents in the afternoon. How long have you been studying this for?
2: Oh, I've been at Sunnybrook almost 30 years now.
1: Yeah.
2: And we are looking for a little bit less business. Now, so that there's no free lunch with all this, Drex, all right? That, you know, because of where Canada sits, I'm at the 44th parallel here, it's going to be dark on one of those commutes. It's either going to be dark in the morning when you're off to work, or dark in the afternoon when you're coming back. But of those two, if I needed to sacrifice one, ironically, I would compromise the morning in order to improve everything I could, improve safety in the afternoon.
1: Wow. All right. So it basically started a little bit earlier or later. My brain's so confused when I talk daylight saving time, right?
2: Yeah. I mean, I usually like to talk about I want more daylight in the morning when kids are going to school or more daylight in the afternoon when kids are coming back.
1: So you want more daylight in the afternoon. Is that what I'm getting from this? Yes.
2: That would be my vote from my narrow-minded perspective at Sunnybrook.
1: Yeah. And the thing, like you just said, and I think most Canadians know that Sunnybrook is the largest trauma center and the busiest trauma center in this country. So the fact that you see firsthand what happens when certain times of the year, and you would see patterns, wouldn't you? It's kind of your job to recognize them.
2: I've seen too many patterns, all right? You know, also another common pattern is not just the pain, but it's the remorse. How almost every one of these traffic crashes could have been completely avoided by a small change in driver behavior, which makes it so different when I'm looking after a patient with multiple myeloma or Crohn's disease or Parkinson's. You know, it's not exactly clear what could have been done to prevent the entire mess. With a traffic crash, it's so easily imagined.
1: And let me throw this out there. If this change was made permanent, would we get used to it, or would you always, because it would be getting darker in some place earlier, would there always be an issue?
2: We're never going to achieve a utopian of no motor vehicle crashes at all. Anything that we could do to marginalize, reduce things a little bit, I think just accepting some standard makes the world much less annoying. I myself do not enjoy reprogramming my kitchen clock twice a year.
1: It's weird that our kitchen clocks don't fix themselves, yet all of our computers do. You can buy a fridge now that knows when you're out of milk, but it can't change the time. Is that strange to you?
2: It's strange, but it's old-fashioned. It's mechanical. It was probably manufactured before the internet was invented, I've gotten so used to it. Yeah. So is my wife.
1: Donald, thank you so much for your insight on this. It was such a great chat. I appreciate it.
2: My pleasure, Drex.
1: That is Donald Rettelmeyer. He is a professor of medicine at U of T, and as you've heard, he also works at Sunnybrook as well, the busiest trauma center in this country. So as a doctor, he sees those patterns, and his advice is...
3: He can't ignore them. You see them every year.
1: He's like, I'd prefer more daylight in the afternoon. Where would you lie on this? Would you prefer more daylight in the morning or afternoon?
3: Probably end of the day.
1: I would say first thing in the morning.
3: Yeah?
1: Yeah, I like sun first thing in the morning.
3: Well, it helps you get up?
1: Oh, absolutely. Because as soon as I get up, I open all the windows and blinds, and the sun comes in, and the sun is the wake up. The sun and a shower. And look, everyone's different. For you, it might be having a cigarette and a coffee. For some people, it might be having a shower.
3: No, but for me it's my bladder.
1: Oh, it's your bladder?
3: Yeah, they're like, get up, you gotta pee.
1: Yeah, well, I think that goes for most people. But mine is get up, sunshine, and shower. Fresh, ready to go.
3: Yeah, you always do look fresh. I'll give you that.
1: It's called moisturizer. I don't know when this is going to sort of roll itself out, but you know the Americans take forever to do anything.
3: If you had to put money on this, what would you say?
1: I would say it's not going to happen. I would say it's not going to happen. I would say you're going to get maybe this is just the cynic in me, but you're going to get big business lobbyists going, oh, it's going to affect this and it's going to affect that when it comes to our massive multi-billion-dollar business, and then you'll find that this will go the wayside.
3: Well, the fact that BC has now changed, it's just going to make it so much more confusing for everybody in the East Coast to try to figure out time zones and stuff.
1: Yeah, I know. I'm going to need to. And look, we work in a network radio environment, so yeah. I don't know the poor guy that's going to have to figure that out. But good luck, Gord.
3: Well, I always know Calgary's 2 hours behind. BC, Vancouver's 3 hours.
1: My head's don't do this. Changing. Don't yeah, do exactly. this. My head's going to explode. I cannot do it. You know, when I was living in BC, I lived in BC for about 15 or so years, and I found it interesting that the BC government was always like, oh, we can't change our daylight saving time until California, Oregon, and Washington do.
3: Yeah.
1: And then they did. So BC went, all right, we're in. We're gonna pull the pin on changing the time.
3: It's either, I hate this piecemeal stuff. Everybody's got to do it or
1: like,
3: nobody.
1: Like, get it done. Like, I don't like the 2 hour, I don't like the 2 hour differences. Give me my 3 hours and that weird half hour difference in the Maritimes. Thank you very much.
3: Yeah. Oh, but no, not all the Maritimes.
1: Part of them. You know what I'm saying? Keep it simple. Keep it simple because there are people in business. When I do a therapy session, my therapist is in a completely different province, so I've got to figure out the time difference.
3: And that just sets you off.
1: Thanks,
3: right?
1: COVID. Thanks, COVID. I don't need to actually ever see a therapist face-to-face anymore. It's someone on a Zoom meeting in Winnipeg. It's crazy that can happen. All right, more of the Ben Mulrooney Show coming back on the other side of this. Stay there.

0: 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And you know what? 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
6: 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Weather.
7: Some local smoke expected in the forecast this morning with a high of 27 today and a humidex of 35. Tonight, a few clouds and a low of 16. Sunny tomorrow, high of 28. And Sunday, sunny, high of 31.

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1: Hi there, welcome back. It is Drex from the Edge Radio Network filling in for Ben today and a few other days as he takes a little vacation with his mom, which is always a nice thing to do. Remember, call your mom, tell her you love her, okay? That's my advice to you today. Sit up straight. Yes, okay, I will. Sorry. David Cooper is the host of The Last Show with David Cooper, which you hear across the Chorus Radio Network. And every single week he joins Ben to talk about some of the stranger things he's found to talk about. And this guy knows how to find the weird things. David, welcome to the show.
2: I certainly do, and that's the short version of how I ended up here with you, Drex.
1: I thought we were going to talk about a new musical superstar today called Aphantasia. But that's apparently not a musician. That is something that you suffer with. What is this? I learned about this today. What is it?
2: So I learned about it in my mid-20s. So the short of it is one time I told my lovely girlfriend, who I'm crazy about, that I loved her beautiful green eyes. And she got so mad at me. She said, my eyes are blue.
1: Uh-oh.
2: And then I'm like, well, how am I supposed to know that? She's like, you can't picture my eyes? I'm like, well, no. She's like, what color are your brother's eyes? I'm like, I have no idea. She's like, your brother has these brilliant blue eyes. Why can't you picture that in your head?
1: Yeah, and that said, is what are you
2: Yeah. I'm like, what are you talking about? What do you mean I can't? I'm like, what do you mean, why can't I picture that in my head? I can't picture anything in my head. And she's like, there's something wrong with your brain. She's like, imagine something in your brain right now. I'm like, that's when people say imagine something, that's just a metaphor. They're just meaning think about it. They're not meaning picture it. It's not like I have an eyeball in my brain where I can just picture a landscape.
1: It's and weird. Like, tell me to picture something right now in my head. Anything.
2: Well, there's something called, when we get into this, the short of it is there's people out there who can't picture things in their mind.
1: And you're one of them?
2: I am one of them. The classic test to answer your question or to respond to your comment is picture a red apple, and in what sort of detail can you see it in your brain?
1: Like I took a photograph of it.
2: Exactly. Mine's like, do you ever close your eyes and just see black or dark or maybe some shades of light through your eyelids? That's all I see when I close my eyes.
1: That's what this is? That's incredible. Mm-hmm.
2: you just looked at the word and you didn't do any prep for that?
1: No. I read, and that's how I learned what it is. I'm just so excited because when Mike put this in the list of things we're going to talk about, I'm like, what is that? And I'm reading, I'm like, I had no idea before this day that this was an actual thing. That people live with on a daily basis. So you've known about this since your 20s?
2: Since my 20s. I told my psychiatrist at the time, I guess she knew about it. She's like, yeah, you probably have aphantasia. She asked me a few questions. I answer them all like to show that I can't picture anything in my head. And I found out I had it.
1: Oh, man.
2: And it's a huge...

0: 6% of people. But the crazy thing is some people don't know they have it, exactly like me.
1: Well, some people don't know that they're colorblind.
0: Well, it's exactly like that. To do a little tangent, there's another cognitive difference where you mesh color and sound together. This one's really wild.
1: How much acid are you taking? Sorry.
0: No, this is like people have this ailment. It's called synesthesia.
1: Oh, okay.
0: And it basically, if you hear a tone, you see a color. You press C on the keyboard, you know, that white note on the piano keyboard.
1: All right, I have a friend that has this, yes.
0: Yeah. And so I was there. I heard a story once. It was like an audio piece, and it was about a woman who was sitting with her husband and her daughter. And the daughter loudly said at the dinner table, "Middle C on the keyboard is green." And the husband goes, "Yeah, it is." And then the daughter says, "F on the keyboard." That's another musical tone. The daughter says, "F is blue." And the father says, "No, it's not. It's orange." And the mother is just sitting there looking at her family, thinking these people are insane. And that was the day that this father and this daughter realized, not everybody has this bizarre, I see colors, I hear, you know, that kind of stuff.
1: Wow. So, it's so much fun to learn about this sort of stuff. I guess if it's not front of mind to you or a family member isn't living with something like this, then you're probably not going to hear about it or really know about it unless it comes up.
0: And to get to what we covered on my show about it, should we teach kids who have this cognitive difference the same way we teach normal kids? There was a study done on this by some, you know, education researcher. And it turns out people like me are dumb unless we're taught in a certain way. And the education system doesn't, you know, treats us like we're you.
1: Yeah.
0: You know, visual picture of people.
1: Absolutely, we should teach people what this is. We should also teach them how to do tax returns in high school as well. That is
0: yeah.
1: something I'm very, very, very supportive of. Can we talk about rankings? You and I work in a business where on any given day, we may be given, like I had one today, the most polluted cities in Canada because of wildfires. And apparently, according to you, we may be misreading rankings for the most part.
0: Well, if I tell you you're going to go to the number 3 restaurant ranked out of 12.
1: Yeah.
0: Or I tell you you're going to go to the number 6 restaurant ranked out of 24.
1: Uh-huh.
0: Which one do you want to go to?
1: I want to go to the number 1 restaurant.
0: Okay, fine. The number 1 out of 10 or the number 10 out of 100. They're the same number. And the story seems really boring. And in fact, it is. The idea is if we get the exact same number represented with different fractions, like best 2 out of 10 versus best 20 out of 100, we're more likely to pick the thing with the smaller list. And I know that seems really boring,
1: okay,
0: but I'm like, who is this academic, this list expert, this person who does a PhD at a university, spending 6 years studying how we perceive lists? I'm like, I have to talk to this person because the idea that someone is so fixated on some little bit of like psychology is so fascinating to me.
1: Well,
0: and we had so much fun on my show with that.
1: I guess we do misread them sometimes. Like I always get confused when I see those lists of the most livable places, and then I'm like, is it actually livable? What's the how are they judging that this place is livable, and how is that the number one place? I find these sort of things kind of pointless.
0: The short of the bias is if it's a longer list, it doesn't matter where that thing's ranked, you prefer a shorter list. And this might all seem sort of silly,
1: yeah,
0: but when you get performance reviews at companies, if you're on a small team and you're like the top 2 person on your team of 5 versus the top 4 person on your team of 10, you're less likely to get a raise. So like these sort of silly scientific studies have implications in like, you know, I don't know, employment research kind of stuff. So there's one takeaway.
1: So hang on. So you legitimately spoke to someone with a PhD in lists?
0: Well, no, I think she's like a management organization, but I kept on calling her a list researcher.
1: Right.
0: And she kept getting mad about that.
1: I once interviewed a guy that had studied belly button lint for 20 years.
0: That's what I need on my show. And what did he have to say about it?
1: Well, he had a lot to say. He was a big fan of belly button lint. And then I'd heard an old episode of Coast to Coast with George Norrie. This is when I was living in Australia. And he interviewed a dude in Fairbanks, Alaska, who thought he was a horse. So I interviewed him as well. Interesting guy. Thought he was a horse. Strangest thing.
0: I don't even know. Yeah. But what is there like weird bacteria in our belly button, Lynn? What is there to learn about belly buttons?
1: There is weird bacteria. In fact, there's bacteria in your belly buttons. In fact, some people have had bacteria found in their belly buttons where that bacteria is found on a completely different continent to where they are and have never been.
0: Oh, wow. That is... See? the mysteries of the universe as revealed by the belly button.
1: All in our belly button. Absolutely. Are you a lefty or a righty, by the way?
0: I'm a righty, but I was thinking, if we play our guitars with our left hands, like, do you play a guitar?
1: No.
0: If you've done that, a right-handed guitar player uses their left hand to press the strings down, and that's the complicated thing. So I think any guitar player knows, like, why am I not using my right hand for this complicated thing? And there's a new study that basically shows we kind of are lefty and righty, not based on how we're born, but based on, like, how we learn kind of thing.
1: Right. Well, you got to remember Hendrix famously played his guitar upside down.
0: Yeah, right? He's upside down handed, I guess.
1: Yeah. It's strange like that because weren't there rules many years ago, depending on where you were getting your education, that you would be forced into being a right-handed person?
0: Yes, but according to this research, that's not such a bad thing because it turns out kind of how we were forced or how we observed our parents or however someone handed us a pen and told us to write when we were a kid, that may have more of an effect than kind of this genetic, oh, my mother was left-handed, therefore I'm left-handed.
1: Incredibly interesting. All right, David Cooper, thanks so much for hanging out, man. You found some interesting things this week.
0: Yeah, check out The Last Show tonight on the very radio station you're listening to right now. Drex, it was a pleasure.
1: Thanks, David. Appreciate it. That is David Cooper there from The Last Show. Got to take a break here. More of the Ben Mulrooney Show still to come. Stay there.
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13: From the National Newsroom of the Canadian Press, I'm Rob Westgate. Wildfires continue to burn across Canada, filling the air with heavy smoke. Ontario Premier Doug Ford says crews and aircraft are working hard to fight the more than 180 wildfires across the northern part of the province, adding that his government will spare no expense in keeping people safe. Speaking to reporters in Windsor on Thursday, Ford thanked emergency responders.
20: It's not just the firefighters there on the front line, but it's the police officers, it's the OPP, it's the Canadian Armed Forces that are up there that actually helped rescue a bunch of campers from YMCA that were on the lake, and with conjunction with the OPP.
13: Meanwhile, the number of new fires burning across BC has jumped as crews there warn of dry conditions and lightning in the forecast. Canadian Press reporter Brina Owen was in Pemberton, BC Thursday, where a wildfire is threatening the community of about 3,400.
21: This wildfire sprang up yesterday, Wednesday. It came a few days after wildfire officials had warned that expected dry lightning in the forecast would increase wildfire activity, although the Wildfire Service has said the suspected cause of this fire is human activity.
13: Prime Minister Mark Carney is defending his government's approach to the environment as wildfire season rages on. Carney says they have taken an investment-driven approach, which includes plans to double the size of Canada's electricity grid.
22: We relied too much on targets, laws, that weren't driving the actual investment that's necessary to reduce emissions. So we've shifted our focus to get that investment driven.
13: Members of U.S. Congress in Michigan are calling on Canada to do something about the smoke coming over the border, saying their patience has run out. Now, natural disasters are not exclusive to Canada this summer. At a briefing, Texas Governor Greg Abbott says two people have died in catastrophic flash flooding.
23: One is a male near Comfort, who was swept away in an RV. Another is a female in Uvalde who was swept away while driving on a road.
13: The floodwaters were triggered by days of heavy rain in certain parts of Texas, with more rain expected Friday. And finally, U.S. President Donald Trump used a Thursday evening primetime address to talk about vulnerabilities in the American election system. ABC's Jonathan Carl.
24: He got into this whole riff about voting machines being vulnerable. This is something that has been litigated and studied and investigated over and over again, including by his own administration, his own attorney general, Bill Barr, the people that he appointed to be in charge of cybersecurity.
13: Trump also accused China of compromising voter data from the presidential election in 2020. This is the Canadian Press. In sports, Francisco Alvarez homered twice as New York Mets defeated the Philadelphia Phillies 4-1 in the first major league game following the All-Star break. The start time was pushed back an hour, and the teams played under a hazy sky with diminishing air quality, thanks to the smoke that's been moving around the region from wildfires burning in Canada and Minnesota. Up next, some WNBA results. Portland beat Washington 75-56. However, New York at Dallas had to be postponed. Canadian Elite Basketball League results saw Niagara beat Brampton 99-90, Well, Scarborough got past London 107-97. And finally, in MLS action, CF Montreal drove the play but couldn't solve Toronto FC keeper Luca Gavrin in a 0-0 draw as both clubs returned to action following a lengthy World Cup break. Vancouver and Chicago were postponed. St. Louis beat Kansas City 3-2 and Portland topped Seattle 5-1. From the Canadian Press, I'm Rob Westgate. This is

0: That's way too much production for this time of the day. Good heavens. It is Drex here from The Edge in Calgary and Toronto and Power 97 in Winnipeg filling in for Ben today. Hope you're well. All right. So there is this amazing little town in Ontario. The people just get up there for the summer. They get up there for the weekend. Have a great time. A little place called Allura. Maybe you've been there. Maybe you haven't. They do music festivals there and the whole thing.
1: Are they on the smoke list right now?
0: Should I check the smoke list?
1: Check the smoke list because if you... We have to remind people
0: every hour
1: to stay inside or be very careful if you go outside because the air quality is not good.
0: And this goes for all of our listeners across Alberta and Manitoba and Ontario. Depending on where you are, your air quality is different because there are wildfires in every single province and territory right now.
1: Yeah.
0: Like it is wild. So the unhealthiest place to be right now is Owen Sound.
1: Still?
0: Yeah.
1: Hasn't changed.
0: How do the ranking numbers on the side here? Did you sort of look into what that means? Is it like 532 particulate parts per million or something like that? Is that how it works? I don't know.
1: It works as in that it's a lot of science.
0: Oh, I don't understand anything about
1: science.
0: I can barely do math.
1: The most polluted city ranking, it's changed. London, Ontario now.
0: It's now London, Ontario.
1: Owen Sound's been bumped down to 2.
0: Oh, there it is. All right. So here's the top 10 of the most polluted airwise cities. All in the top 10 are Ontario. Hamilton, Brampton, Burlington, Guelph, Waterloo, Kitchener, Windsor, Sault Ste. Marie, Owen Sound, and now London. Our friends in London, 433. What is this?
1: Science. 433 science things.
0: Yeah.
1: Yeah.
0: I don't understand anything about science.
1: It's the air quality index, whatever that means.
0: What I do understand is QR codes. it's something I understand. I was across the street from my house the other day, and I noticed a QR code on a light post.
1: Okay.
0: And it was a way to buy mushrooms delivered to your house.
1: Okay.
0: Yeah, like magic mushrooms, right?
1: Yeah.
0: Psilocybin. And I'm just like, ooh, do I want to scan that QR code or could it be a scam?
1: So it's not farmer's market mushrooms?
0: It's the ones that are going to take you on a little trip somewhere. Yeah. So in Allura, back to Allura here, by the way, all of their paid parking meters are offline. Why? It has something to do with QR codes. It may also have something to do with pornography, too. But I feel
1: I don't know.
0: It's one of the two things. All right, so Jeff Pickle is a reporter with CTV in Kitchener, and he's on top. This is his story.
1: Yeah.
0: He originally did this story back in the day when it first started making news.
1: In mid-June.
0: In mid-June with the QR codes. But now we have a little bit of an update. So let's see what Jeff is telling us.
2: It was back in early June when the Allura paid parking system was taken down.
3: Yeah, so I touched it at first because I thought it was a touchscreen.
2: A system hack had people scanning the QR code sent to a pornographic website.
0: All right, well, that's the story.
1: Tell me more about the porn. Isn't that crazy?
0: Yeah.
1: What site? What are you doing?
0: Yeah, where does it take us? Where did this come from? Tell me more, Mr. Pickle.
4: So I thought it was a legitimate joke, so I scanned the QR code myself.
2: But over a month later, and nothing has changed with the system still offline.
0: All right, so what's going on? Now the QR codes are publicly facing. Yeah. You may have seen from time to time a really interesting way that people protest is they will do exact replicas of the signs that they want to replace with something like a political message or whatever it is. They do this on the tube in London all the time where they match the exact font and everything and put it over the top so you see the political message. It is not unusual. We see this with ATM machines as well, where they have card scanners, and you don't even know they're there. This is essentially a version of that. So you see a parking meter. It's got a QR code. It should be an app, never a QR code. So you see the QR code. You're like, oh, I can pay for my parking for that. You take a photo of it. Next thing you know, boobs. That's what's happening here. It is the strangest thing. And all it takes is you can very easily go, okay, we're going to fix this easily. We'll put proper new QR codes. And then some miserable idiot, all they have to do is once again print their QR codes to the exact same specifications of the stickers on the Allura parking system, and we're back to pornography.
4: The garbage bags were put up, and...
2: The program charges a parking fee for those visiting Allura while residents can park free.
0: All right, hang on, I want to know more about the pornography.
1: What's happening? I don't think we're getting back to it.
0: Jeez, Jeff.
2: Today, those visiting the community happy to see the system offline.
0: All right. Well,
1: So they're happy to see the systems offline. Are they happy that there's no pornography or they have no access to it?
0: Hang on. They're happy to see the system offline because it means they don't have to pay for parking.
1: But what about the pornography?
0: Yeah, I want to know more about the porn. Tell me more.
5: My sister was parking.
0: No, this isn't what I want to know about. Give me the details, Jeff Pickle.
5: We looked for signage, but we didn't end up paying, which worked out.
4: Like, we just noticed that.
0: Oh, this guy's buried the lead. Oh, damn.
1: To me, this is journalistic malpractice.
0: Yeah. All right, that's a bit harsh.
1: Somebody was a reporter for a very long time.
0: That's true.
1: That's journalistic malpractice. You have not explained anything about what the most important and most interesting part of the story is. At least you say, okay, well, I'm doing a story about this. Well, then don't include the pornography element, or at least you have to explain it.
0: Take the advice from the war zone journalist.
4: The parking signs were covered where we wanted to park, so we just assumed that there was free parking.
0: Yes, it's free parking. There's free parking and free pornography in Allura.
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0: All right, was she the one that put up the QR codes?
1: I don't think so.
0: Let's find out.
2: She says there has been very little information shared from the township.
0: Oh, very little information shared from the CTV journalist. You've buried the lead here. While I appreciate you reporting on this, this is not me picking on Jeff, by the way. I just want to know more. I honestly, honest to God, I want to know more about how something like this happened. Like, is it just a bunch of pranksters in the town of Allura that are going, oh, you know, it'd be really funny if we print our own, because anyone can make a QR code. Would it be funny if we printed these QR code stickers that go to pornography? Like,
1: we don't know if it's free pornography.
0: I don't think it's free, but the parking is free right now.
4: I believe that it was kind of implied by the township that it would be up and running soon.
0: Oh, they're still talking about the parking in the story. I've given up.
1: Last clip was talking about the pornography.
0: Maybe it was.
1: Is it up and running?
0: Let me see.
4: It's been over a month now. The communication hasn't really improved.
0: All right, is this the funniest story ever?
1: I couldn't believe it. I was, the first time I listened to it, I was yelling. I was, oh, tell me more. I was doing exactly what you were doing.
0: Have you ever scanned a QR code? I guess we kind of got used to this after the pandemic. We started going back to restaurants. They're like, oh, scan the QR code.
1: As opposed to
0: a physical menu.
1: Exactly.
0: And in fact, I would I prefer the QR code now over a physical menu. Have you seen how revolting some of these restaurant menus can actually get? It's like, yeah, you're cleaning the restaurant. Are you cleaning the menus?
1: Yeah, you've got them laminated.
0: Still.
1: Spray them down. Wipe them down.
0: Like, get some Lysol on those bad boys.
1: Exactly.
0: So watch out for QR codes. Just be, honestly, it's going to be. All right, for those of you under the age of 40, you've got this. You know what's going on with QR codes. For everybody else, including myself, Mike Drolet here as well, and any boomers listening to this, just don't use QR codes, okay? It's not in your best interest.
1: Okay, boomer. I think the website they sent them to.
0: There are so many fake QR codes out there. And if you think this is the only place this has happened where likely pranksters have gone, let's put QR codes that lead to pornography on parking meters, I guarantee you this has happened in other places.
1: Do you think there's a lot of fake QR codes?
0: I know for a fact there is a lot of fake QR codes.
1: Are you sending them out yourself?
0: I haven't. I've thought about it. I've thought about it more as a comedic thing because when you go to restaurants, I mentioned you're going to go scan the QR code. Wouldn't it be funny if maybe it went to a sketch? It doesn't have to be pornography. There are other more entertaining things than pornography, depending on who you are. But imagine if that QR code went to something silly. You're in a restaurant, you're trying to get the menu, and suddenly you get Rickrolled or something.
1: Rickrolling is so good.
0: It's the greatest thing ever.
1: I, honest to God, man.
0: That doesn't sound like Rick Astley.
1: I actually kind of wish that I didn't know about Rickrolling so I could learn it for the first time again.
0: Yeah?
1: I just want to learn about it first. When they went and Rickrolled that church, the really hardcore church, I think in Kansas, with Foo Fighters, they went and Rickrolled them. It was...
0: I love that sort of stuff.
1: Yeah.
0: We're going to chat to our buddy Johnny Garbutt. He's a broadcaster in the Chorus Radio Network. He's one of the morning hosts of Q107 in Toronto. And he learned a little bit about himself the other day. Big news for men. Listen up. We'll chat to him next. Stay there.
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9: 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Hit a hole-in-one. She eagled the final hole to get into a playoff.
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30: Expect some local smoke this morning with a high of 27, humidex of 35. Tonight, a few clouds and a low of 16. Tomorrow, sunny, high of 28. Sunday, sunny, high of 31.

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1: All right, welcome back. I'm Drex from the Edge Radio Network and Pound 87 in Winnipeg. Hope you're having a nice afternoon. One of my radio colleagues, he's a really cool guy. He gets so nervous coming on talk radio, but he's such a fun guy. I've known him for over a decade now. Johnny Garbutt is one of the morning guys at Q107 in Toronto. And like most men, this is not a dig. Okay, maybe it's a dig. I'm a man as well. So like most men, he delayed doing something for himself. A fit test. If you don't know what a fit test is, it is a fecal immunochemical test. It's an at-home colon cancer screening test that checks your stool for hidden blood. Most places offer these. You can get them done. But apparently Johnny, for some reason, decided to delay his. All right. I should give him a lecture. Johnny, welcome to the show, sir. How are you?
2: I'm very well, Drex. Yourself?
1: I'm really good. I did hear your morning show the other day. And I know that while you were kind of talking about this on air, you said you were really delaying getting a stool sample because you were waiting for a pretty one.
2: Yeah. That was the whole point, because everybody's like, why aren't you getting it done? I'm like, well, you know, you got to send it in the mail and I want to impress the mail carrier. So I'm just waiting for one that I deem fit to send.
1: It's so odd. This is something that a lot of humans are sort of doing every single day, testing parts of their body to see what's going on. So it took your wife to finally give you a kick in the ass to get this done, it usually goes. So you finally did it. And what happened?
2: So totally asymptomatic. And when you turn 50, you can get one of these, at least in the province of Ontario. And so they sent it in the mail and it's sat on the back of the counter for, I turned 50 in October till about a month ago. And eventually my wife is just like, can you please just do it? I'm seeing all these things online about cancer screening. Can you just do it? So I'm like, okay.
1: Hang on. So, it was sitting there from October last year, Johnny?
2: Yes, sir.
1: Oh, bro. Okay.
2: Yeah, I hear you. So I decided to do it, and lo and behold, it's as easy as anything you can do. It took about a minute and a half to collect the sample, put it back in the brown envelope, no pun intended, and into the mailbox it goes. So, you know, kudos to the letter carriers in this province that probably unknowingly, delivers fecal matter tests all around the province. So I sent it in, and I got something back pretty quick that said, we found an abnormality.
1: Oh,
2: and so you know the light bulb goes off and the anxiety rises
1: and you're an anxious person. Did you panic a little?
2: Very much so. Yeah, but okay. They said, just so you know, it could be anything from a false positive to the C word. And I'm like, okay, and anything in between, diverticulitis, hemorrhoids, could be anything. And I'm like, okay, there's a lot of options here that isn't the worst one. So let's go forward. So you have to do a colonoscopy. So on Father's Day was prep day, and I prepped for my colonoscopy. I'd never done one before.
1: Can you just for people that have never had a colonoscopy, could you just explain the prep process, please? It's so much fun.
2: The prep process, I think, is way worse than the actual ceremony of the colonoscopy, where I had to drink two unbelievably foul-tasting bottles of liquid that literally turn your stomach into water, and you just...
1: It's like you're eating American lettuce.
2: 100%. But I will say this, for anybody who has not get it done, after you drink the first bottle, trust your body.
1: Yeah, stay at the house. Do not leave.
2: Yes, trust it. So if you think that it's a bit of a toot, it's not. Just go.
1: I'm glad you're doing this. I'm glad we're having this conversation on the radio. Obviously, it is surrounded with just absolute layers of sarcasm. But these are serious things. You've got to trust yourself when you drink this mixture. Absolutely.
2: Yes. So prep day, and then went to have the colonoscopy. And when I woke up from the colonoscopy, because they put me out, I was by myself because that day was my son's senior kindergarten graduation. So I wanted one parent to be there. So I said to my wife, go there and I'll do this and just come and get me when you're done. So as I came out of the anesthesia, he's like, we found something. I said, okay. He's like, we found 8 different polyps. We could only get rid of 6, but there's a 10 centimeter mass in your colon and we're going to have to remove it in the next 4 weeks. I said, like, the polyp, he's no, part of your colon.
1: So hang on. Let me backtrack here. So they found some polyps, which is what my original question was. I'm like, oh my God, did they find some polyps? And then I find out you have a mass in your colon. So they have to remove part of your colon, did you say?
2: Yeah. So they're removing part of my colon at the beginning of August. They found 8 polyps. 6 were removed right then and there.
1: Yeah.
2: But the 2 that they found, they did a biopsy on and they sent it off to see what was said. And they're both benign, both non-cancerous. So, you know, that was, you know, as an anxious guy, that took some of the anxiety away.
1: Okay.
2: And I actually just went for my CT scan this week, which you have to do before the surgery, just to see, because the mass is so big that it hasn't spread anywhere. And I just got the news an hour ago that I am fully non-cancer anywhere in my body.
1: Okay. All right. So, that's awesome.
2: That's the
1: amazing news. But that mass still has to come out.
2: Yes. And they did say if you decide not to get it done, it will turn into cancer at some point.
1: Dude, get that thing taken out. You're like, yeah, let's do it now. Can we move it up? Can we do it tomorrow? That's
2: exactly crazy.
1: All right. So you're doing this in August. Is this correct?
2: August 5th is the date that it comes out. And the reason why is just sometimes in radio, as you know, Drex, people just go away and it doesn't get mentioned of why they're gone or vacation, and people kind of like go to their own sort of conclusions of what happened.
1: I wouldn't know anything about that.
2: I just want to be open and honest to the people that listen to Q107, and also just kind of be like, and when this happens, everybody is like, hey, is there anything I can do? And I said, yeah, there is. Go get your fit test.
1: It's that simple.
2: Like, you know what? If you could just help one person, I don't want to help one person.
1: Yeah.
2: I want to help 100, 200, 500, 1,000 people get this done. And ever since I have, people have said, you know what, Johnny, 2 years it's been sitting in my shoebox drawer.
1: Yeah, that's not good enough.
2: Near the socks. Yeah. You know what? I'm going to go get it done now.
1: All right, here's what's interesting about fit tests. They're a great way to get an overall bit of a screen of what's going on. But it is worth noting that if you currently experience symptoms of blood in your stool, unexplained weight loss, or abdominal pain, they suggest instead of doing a fit test, go straight to your doctor and get that sorted out. So I'm so happy that this is going to get sorted out for you. Are you going to, I think there's an opportunity here. I think you could live broadcast this surgery.
2: I have been in contact with Chorus's AV department to see if we could do some sort of live stream.
1: Yeah, is it like a little camera they can put in you, or like Katie Couric style early 90s when she did the colonoscopy live on the NBC Today show?
2: Yes. I'm a company guy, Drax. I'm a company guy. So yeah, whatever they want to do.
1: Look. The thing that gets the most clicks in this company is any video that Ben Mulrooney does. But I think you having a piece of your colon removed would get thousands of clicks.
2: Is there any way that I could get Ben inside the OR? Maybe as a
1: You wouldn't be able to shut the guy up if he was in there. Telling you.
2: So there you go. But the big one is how asymptomatic I was. So all those things that you just listed, I had none of it.
1: None of those things. So do a fit test. And look, they'll send you one if you're over the age of 50, depending on where you live, right?
2: Well, here's the thing. I just found out. It has now been lowered in the province of Ontario to 45.
1: All right. So I should get a fit test then.
2: You should. You can go to your doctor. They'll send one to you in the mail and get it done. And I was speaking to Mike there just before I came on.
1: Hey, he's going
2: to
1: do one too.
2: It literally takes about a minute and a half.
1: Yeah, I've done this before. You were just delaying it because you're a man who doesn't want to put anything near your butt. That's just the way it is.
3: Why do I have to do this? I don't feel fine. Yeah. I'll wait until there's a problem. No,
1: right, and that's how most men react, Johnny Garbutt. I'm glad that you, at the behest of your wife, finally got this done. That's a good thing.
2: Yeah, no, for sure. So, you know, if you're on the fence about it, listen, worst case scenario is terrible, and we've all had people that have had cancer, and I've lost somebody very close to me who's had cancer, and I've seen what it does to the family, and if I'm just waiting on it because I'm too proud to not do it for some reason, and then, you know, I don't want to do that to my family. I don't want to do that to my family.
1: Johnny Garbutt from Q107 in Toronto joining us on the Ben Mulrooney Show this afternoon. Johnny, thank you, sir. Good luck. We'll chat to you after the surgery.
2: Can't wait.
1: All right, stick around. Coming up next on the Ben Mulrooney Show, Shannon Laverty is going to be here. She's a comedian, and we're going to go through some of the news of the day. Should be fun. Stick around. More of the Ben Mulrooney Show still to come.
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1: All right, welcome back to the Ben Mulrooney Show. I'm Trex from the Edge Radio Network and Pound 87 Winnipeg, hosting for Ben for the next few days. He's taking his mom on a nice vacation. That's something that every son should do. Call your mother and tell her you love her. All right, do that for me. Shannon Laverty is a comedian in Ontario. She's got a gig coming up at Burlington. Friday and Saturday at Yuck Yucks. Shannon, welcome to the studio.
2: Thank you so much.
1: How's things?
2: Good. Things are good. Yeah.
1: Have you been paying attention to the news?
2: A little bit.
1: Like how much do you pay attention to the news?
2: It depends on what I'm listening to. So like I try to go to the more comfortable, like funny stories. I'm getting tired of listening to Trump, although these are funny stories as well.
1: Do you use the stuff that you see? Are you working into jokes?
2: No. I'm so not a political comic.
1: Oh, you're not one of those.
2: No.
1: So you don't see any news story and turn a joke. Your thing is something else.
2: No. Yeah, exactly. Like I did a little TV show about 4 years ago and it was all based on news stories. So
1: okay.
2: We did lots of news stuff, and we would always look for like the most ridiculous news stories.
1: And there's so many of them too. I had David Cooper, who hosts a show here on this radio station, on earlier today, and we literally went through some of the strange things he finds in news. Because I think for the most part, when we look at just the top level news, it's always political stuff,
2: always.
1: Scandals.
2: Yeah.
1: But then we find out that a guy in England decided to get an England World Cup championship tattoo before they played yesterday against Argentina.
2: Idiot. So stupid.
1: Like, is that a pre-regret tattoo?
2: I mean, I've done some pre-regret tattoos as well.
1: I think we all have pre-regret tattoos.
2: I'm actually getting mine taken off
1: now. Oh, which one?
2: This one here on my chest.
1: Are you getting that, like, lasered off?
2: How does that feel? And one on my back.
1: How does that feel when
2: you get it? It hurts a lot.
1: And is it
2: expensive? Hurts more. It is. Yeah.
3: What are the tattoos that you're getting?
2: So
3: off?
2: I have a unicorn.
3: Bronco?
1: Unicorn?
2: No. It's a bronco. No. So originally it was a dolphin.
1: Yeah.
2: And it was somehow a very angry looking dolphin on my back. So
1: yeah.
2: I had it covered up with a happier dolphin with an Aztec sun because it was the 90s.
1: Okay.
2: And then the unicorn on my chest because, you know, I was 18 in Saskatchewan and that was
1: the cool tattoo
2: that was
1: to get.
2: The best thing to get.
1: Right?
2: Yeah.
3: Do you remember your mindset when you were doing that?
2: Oh, yeah. I was like, ooh, I like that unicorn on the wall there.
1: It was a piece of flash on the wall?
2: That's
1: great. So this guy, I don't know whether you've seen the picture. It is literally the World Cup statue. He has had this tattooed on his calf.
2: Yeah, painful.
1: And it ain't a small tattoo.
2: No.
1: This is easily 25 centimeters long.
2: Yeah. It's huge, and it's ridiculous.
1: What is the thought process of somebody that's a sports fan to get the tattoo, assuming that their team, is it ego? Are they assuming that their team is so good that they just could never lose?
2: Of course. That's just it. They're like, well, we're the best.
1: And that's how he's proving it, by putting it on his leg. Now everybody's laughing at him.
2: But didn't he say at the end of that article as well, if they didn't win, he was going to write "just joking" and have that tattooed underneath it?
1: No one's going to buy that.
2: No.
1: No one's going to buy that.
2: No, it's just joking.
1: Yeah.
2: Like, haha. Or just keep scratching off the year and then putting it on the next one.
1: Have you been watching any of the World Cup?
2: No.
1: Okay, you're the only person.
2: You're
1: the only person I've met in the past month that's never watched soccer.
2: I watch it. It's
1: That's my reaction when someone said to me yesterday, "Did you watch the England Argentina match?"
2: Yeah, I don't find it very exciting. Like the commentators make it way more exciting than it actually is.
1: Do they have to be English commentators to make it exciting?
2: They have to yes, absolutely. They have to be English. And then also the thing that drives me nuts is how quickly these guys take a dive. And I'm like, suck it up. Like, come on.
1: And they're the world's worst actors.
2: They're the worst actors.
1: So bad.
2: Yeah. That's why I can't watch it. Like, you watch baseball players and they get hurt and you're like, oh, you've got a hangnail. And you're like, okay, I guess you can't pitch anymore. And like, there's certain sports where if they get hurt, it doesn't look that bad, but like, soccer's high up there.
1: You watched the ESPYs last night, Mike.
3: No, I'm just aware they happened.
1: Did the ESPYs give out an award for most creative soccer acting?
3: They should. It would always go to somebody from Italy, but Italy wasn't in the World Cup, so they wouldn't have had it.
1: Yeah, the Italians are really good at soccer
3: acting. Or it would have been Ronaldo.
1: Oh, yeah, there is that as well.
3: Yeah.
1: All right, let's talk about, have you been following the story coming out of the States where everyone just has explosive diarrhea?
2: Yes.
1: Everyone's just squirting in their pants right now. It's terrifying. Apparently it's what is it? Cleosporasis. Am I saying this right? Cyclosporasis.
2: Yeah, I don't know how to say it, but it doesn't look fancy.
1: So apparently Taco Bell has pulled lettuce from several Michigan locations after this outbreak. Don't we always make jokes about Taco Bell giving us the runs anyway?
2: Yeah, of course, because it does.
1: Constantly. Like, have you, but honestly, have you ever had a cheesy gordita crunch? It's the most delicious thing ever.
2: They took away my favorite.
1: Yeah, what was your favorite?
2: It was like a burrito. It was a crispy burrito or something where they would like, they would grill it in a wrap.
1: I don't know that one.
2: It was really
1: Joy
2: good.
1: G, do you know what that sandwich is that she's referring to? Not a Taco Bell fan.
4: Nope.
1: Oh, wow.
2: It was years ago that they had it.
1: I've literally stopped eating, and I know this sounds really bad. I've stopped eating any American produce.
2: Yeah.
1: Like, so, I went to the grocery store yesterday. I'm just like, oh, product of California. Mm, no, thanks. I don't want the Squirtles.
2: No.
1: I don't need that.
2: I think it's more coming from Michigan, though. I think that's the big problem because of
1: right.
2: people pooping in the... Can I say poop?
1: Yeah, you can say poop.
3: Oh, if it's coming from Michigan, that makes sense because those are the ones who are sending us all the hey, Canada, stop with all the smoke.
2: I know. What?
3: Messages.
1: Oh, okay. So hang on a second. I wonder if there's any produce that comes from Michigan into Canada. But if it did, we'd probably see cases of this already, wouldn't we?
2: I would think so. But yeah. I mean, I think that's the highest. They said that's the highest rate was in Michigan.
1: Have you ever had norovirus?
2: Yes. Dominican.
1: Me too. I had norovirus about a year ago, or when I first took this job. And I did my first week of working back at Chorus while recovering from norovirus.
2: Mm.
1: I think I lost about 15 pounds. And it hits you bad,
2: mm-hmm.
1: Where you cannot stomach anything. You
2: no.
1: never feel full when you eat. Your stomach's constantly churning. So apparently this is much more worse than that.
2: Well, I've heard that people who are like close to their goal weight as well are like, oh, give me the lettuce so I can just get rid of the last 5 pounds.
1: I don't need the Ozempic here. Let's just go to Taco Bell.
2: That's right.
1: And this is not just Taco Bell. This is like grocery stores have had to stop selling produce. And I saw some scientists saying the other day that possibly one of the main culprits is lettuce because of all the nooks and crannies.
2: Yeah. Well, it's always lettuce. Like, how many years have we had like romaine pulled off the shelves in the summer? Coming up from California because of, they decided to wet down the lettuce the poop.
1: Why have we never banned iceberg lettuce, any type of lettuce, if it carries so much revolting
2: things? I think iceberg is
1: things.
2: More compact. It's a more compact lettuce.
1: Whereas the romaine grows open.
2: The romaine is open, yeah. So more stuff gets into it.
1: Okay, that's insane stuff. All right, so we got a lot more to talk about here. Shannon Laverty is here. She's a comedian. She's got a couple of shows coming up in Burlington at Yuck Yucks on Friday and Saturday night. You can probably go to Yuck Yucks' website to find out more details. You can follow her on social media as well. At Shannon Laverty on Instagram, SHANNONLAVERTY. More with Shannon on the Ben Mulrooney Show as we come back in a couple of seconds.

0: start.
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2: 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So. 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
0: 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Weather.
2: Some local smoke expected in the forecast this morning with a high of 27 today and a humidex of 35. Tonight, a few clouds and a low of 16. Sunny tomorrow, high of 28. And Sunday, sunny, high of 31.
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1: All right, welcome back. I'm Drex from the Edge Radio Network and Pound 97 in Winnipeg, covering for Ben for a few days while he goes on vacation with his mom, as all good sons should do, and tell your mom you love her. Please do that. Ring it, call her today and tell her. It's important stuff. Shannon Laverty is in studio with me. She's a comedian from Toronto. You can follow her on social media. Her Instagram is at Shannon Laverty. She's got some gigs coming up this weekend in Burlington at Yuck Yucks Friday and Saturday night. If you want to follow her, she's got a Facebook page as well. Shannon Laverty, stand-up comic. And she's just hanging out in studio with us. We've been talking about some of the news of the day. Apparently, the Russians are scared of SpongeBob. Did you see this? He's too gay.
2: Oh,
1: sponge.
2: I thought it was his haircut.
1: Yeah, SpongeBob. Is it a haircut? Isn't he just a sponge that wears shorts?
2: I know, but he's almost got a flat top, right? He's kind of.
1: So Russian TV aired a single color yellow rainbow in a SpongeBob episode. A change view is linked to Russia's crackdown on LGBTQ symbols after the government labeled the international LGBT movement an extremist organization. Really, Putin? Are you sure? Like, come on. That's so strange. We see book censorship, and now we got Russians going, oh, that's too gay for television. I'm a SpongeBob fan, and I don't think there's anything, and I'm also a gay man as well. I don't think there's anything inherently gay about SpongeBob. Aren't they talking about the fact that SpongeBob does this occasionally and a rainbow pops up? Is that what they're talking about?
2: I think
1: about?
2: So, yeah.
1: That's ridiculous. That's
2: what it, but then what would they do with real rainbows in Russia? Are they just not
1: allowed?
2: They
1: don't exist.
2: They're not allowed.
1: they're banned.
2: No water droplets in the air.
1: It's the strangest thing ever. What do you think when people start banning things like this or start freaking out or censoring a children's cartoon?
2: It's ridiculous because they read so much more into it than what kids actually believe, yeah. You know? Like, kids just see a rainbow and it's a rainbow. They don't put a label to it or anything like
1: they
2: that.
1: They see a sponge wearing pants and a slow-talking pink starfish.
2: Yeah. Exactly.
1: I mean, just stop doing this.
2: Isn't his name Squirtle?
1: Patrick?
2: No, what's the Squirtle? Isn't there Squirtle as well? Isn't he?
1: Gary the snail?
2: Maybe.
1: Gary!
3: Did you say Squirtle?
1: No, Squirtle's a Pokemon.
2: Oh, that's a Pokemon!
3: I was going to say, it sounded something from the Urban Dictionary.
1: No, it is as well, I'm sure.
2: Oh, I think it maybe you're right. I think it is a Pokemon.
1: I'm pretty sure it's a Pokemon. There's a crossover for you, though. SpongeBob and Pokemon. Hey, listen, something I wanted to ask you about. You know, you're here and usually Ben would be sitting in this chair.
2: Yeah.
1: I heard that when he did, is it called Humor Me?
2: Humor Me, yes.
1: Yeah, which is like this big charity thing they do every year where they get people who aren't funny to try and be funny for 5 minutes.
2: Absolutely.
1: Were you his comedy coach?
2: I was his comedy coach.
1: Oh, my God. Yeah. How did he do?
2: He did well. He won the most, he took the biggest risk taker. So he won that award for the night.
1: What did he say that was risky?
2: I was doing some jokes about his dad.
1: He was making jokes about his dad?
2: Yeah.
1: Okay.
2: Yeah, he was.
1: Wow. And how long ago was this?
2: This was 2 years ago.
1: Okay.
2: Yeah. And it was a lot of fun.
1: And he knocked it out of the park. Do you think there's a career there for Ben Mulrooney? You know, if radio doesn't work out, then he may be a stand-up comic?
2: No.
1: Wow. Shade.
2: I know. It's That's a lot classic. Harder than people think. Even people that talk are public speakers.
1: Yeah.
2: And then you go to do stand-up. It's a whole other game. It's different.
3: How often do people come up to you and say, oh, I want to do that. I can do this. And then they just bomb.
2: Oh, I always encourage them. I'm like, yeah, get on stage. Give it a shot. Try it.
1: It's the greatest thing to do. If you're not sure whether you could do it or not, just partake yourself into an open mic night. You'll know real quick whether you're good at it or not.
3: Have you done it?
1: Oh, yeah, I've done it a couple of times.
2: And?
1: I find it terrifying, but I also find it fun as well. I like, Jessica Kirsten, the comedian? Mm-hmm. She does the crowd work.
2: Sure.
1: That's my thing. Because I like interacting with people and talking to people.
2: Yeah.
1: So I like to get silly with them. I would not, I don't have a tight five, so to speak.
2: Right.
1: But if I need to MC something, I'm going to be having fun with people in the front row.
2: Sure, yeah.
1: Right? I think, if you're just naturally amusing but not a comedian, that's fine.
2: Yeah.
1: Right?
2: Just know that if you're diving into that you got to be ready, like for anything, for anything to come back and get
1: you. Yeah. Well, I think years of radio too, years of radio and years of sort of improv and ad-libbing.
2: You
1: either develop that muscle or you don't.
2: Yeah.
1: And you just become terrible at it.
2: Some radio guys just don't.
1: and she's talking about Ben Mulrooney here. No future in stand-up comedy for him, unfortunately.
2: I did not say that, Ben.
1: Here's some other news that you may be across. This is kind of an interesting one. I know I talked about soccer earlier. You haven't watched any of the soccer. Soccer Federation presidents say that Senegal has lost the World Cup because the team doctor is actually a gynecologist. Huh?
2: What?
1: Make it make sense. So Senegal's

0: Federation president blamed the team's World Cup exit on its doctor being a gynecologist, even though the physician has spent a decade working at sports medicine.
1: What is that? What? I don't even understand. He still understands basic anatomy.
0: Yeah.
1: He just knows women's anatomy a bit better, that's all.
0: The Senegalese Association for Sports Medicine called the claim false and defamatory, noting the doctor is fully qualified. Critics say the president's comments look like a bureaucratic own goal after a late-game collapse, not a medical issue.
2: Can I make a suggestion? Possibly.
0: Yeah.
2: I don't know if this happened. He tried one of his, what he knows in gynecology, on the male players and it didn't go over well. I mean, maybe he was like, let's do this, let's check this. And they're like, that's not where you should be looking.
0: I don't think that happened.
1: I think that he's very good at dealing with vaginas, but maybe not the that are on the soccer team.
0: Boom.
1: Right?
0: I agree with you wholeheartedly. Don't even do it. Don't even. I should mention what's going on in the studio. If something ever even remotely untoward is said in this studio,
1: right,
0: I get people looking at me and they stare at me intently like they have to hit a button that they don't really need to hit.
1: Did you just hit the button on me?
3: Yeah, I did.
0: Oh. Wow, you dumped
1: what?
0: That?
3: I had to.
0: You dumped that? That's offensive. I'm sending
1: that's
0: an
1: email. That's not a bad word.
0: Yeah,
1: it's
0: that's
1: just
0: not a bad
1: cat.
0: Word. Yeah.
1: That's
0: what?
1: All.
0: How dare you?
1: Yeah.
2: I think we should have a cat sound.
0: Well, like when Craig Ferguson used to be on the Late Late Show, and anytime you dropped the F-bomb, you'd hear like a chicken cluck or something.
2: Yeah.
0: Right?
2: Yeah.
0: Oh, my God.
2: I have the chicken cluck in there.
0: I can't believe you did that. She landed a great joke. She's a comedian, and you took that away from her. Wow. Can we leave it in the video? I don't know. Are we allowed to do that? Whatever. Jeez. Shannon Laverty is a comedian here in Toronto. You can follow her on social media, Shannon at Laverty. That is for her Instagram, and you're also on Facebook as well. So Burlington Yuck Yucks, I always love Yuck Yucks rooms. They know what they're doing.
1: Listen, the Burlington Yuck Yucks Club is so much fun. Like before, when there was a club in another town, they don't have it there anymore. That used to be my favorite club in all of Canada, and now Burlington has taken that over.
0: How many years have you been doing comedy?
1: 36 years.
0: 36 years. Yeah. You still love it every day?
1: I do. I love it every day.
0: Yeah.
1: Yeah.
0: Okay. And apart from doing comedy, you ever done any acting as well?
1: Yeah. Oh yeah. I'm on a show. I'm on The Office Movers on Crave.
0: You're on Office Movers?
1: I am on The Office Movers.
0: Oh, my God. I've been meaning to watch that show.
1: Yeah, yeah.
0: What's your role in the show?
1: I'm in season two. I come in later in season two.
0: Yeah.
1: And I'm playing the girlfriend of one of the movers.
0: Hilarious.
1: But I just have a little bit in the second season, and then I just shot another episode for the third
0: season.
1: Oh,
0: that's so much fun. Yeah,
2: did you make it raunchy?
1: Oh, it's absolutely raunchy.
2: No, but did you, up the roll a bit?
1: Oh, absolutely,
0: Did they dump your audio, too, when you said something untoward?
1: No, they didn't. They left all my swears and all my grossness.
0: All yeah.
1: All my movements, all my things that I did.
0: Everything.
1: Everything.
0: Oh,
1: it's
0: that's
1: all there.
0: So much. Do you like doing that?
1: I love it.
0: Which do you prefer? Because I guess you kind of love the comedy, but you probably like stretching the comedy acting as well, right?
1: Well, comedy, doing stand-up is great because you get the automatic response.
0: Yeah.
1: It's right there. And then I used to like doing theater, but now I'm like, meh, not as much.
0: Yeah.
1: And then, but acting, like doing TV and stuff like that, that's so much fun.
0: And does it, for you, does it have to be kind of something silly, like a silly type role?
1: You know what? I always, when I was younger and I was acting, I was like, oh, I want to play the lead role, the love interest and all this stuff. And I'm 6 feet tall. I'm never going to be the love interest, right?
0: You got to play the angry manager of a store.
1: Yes, or the wacky neighbor that's weird and stuff. And those are way more fun roles anyway.
0: And how often do you go out to audition for stuff like that?
1: Not enough.
0: Not enough?
1: No, not enough.
0: All right, I'm going to have to watch Office Movers now.
1: Yeah, yeah.
0: Oh, my God. Hey, thanks for coming
1: season
0: by.
1: Season two. Yeah.
0: Season two. Yeah, thanks for coming by, talking about the news of the day. And thank you so much for revealing on national radio that Ben Mulrooney does not have a future in stand-up comedy.
2: I could have told you that.
0: Sad for him. Do you think if he kept practicing, he could be good?
1: I think he could. He could be better.
0: All right.
1: Yeah.
0: So there's hope for him.
1: You have to practice. That's the way that you get better.
0: I love it. Shannon Laverty, comedian in studio with us. Follow her on social media. She's at Yuck Yucks this weekend in Burlington, Ontario. Shows on Friday and Saturday. Have a look at the local Yuck Yucks website to find out more. Shannon, thanks so much for coming in.
1: Thanks for having me, Dax.
0: All right. It is Drex hanging out for the Ben Mulrooney Show. Coming up after 5 for our Toronto audience, can we talk about hot dogs? We're going to talk about how many hot dogs Canadians consume. It's a lot. It's concerning. We should speak to a specialist, but we don't have one. So we'll do that coming up. Stay there.

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23: From the National Newsroom of the Canadian Press, I'm Rob Westgate. BC wildfire activity has spiked over the last 24 hours, a spike that triggered an evacuation order for the town site of Boston Bar in the Fraser Canyon. Another evacuation order was issued for parts of Pemberton, where the new Signal Hill wildfire is burning within 3 kilometers of the center of town and covering the area with heavy smoke. Canadian Press reporter Brenna Owen has more from the region.
24: There is a smaller area that is on evacuation order. Most other areas are on evacuation alert, with residents told to be ready to leave immediately. The Wildfire Service said this fire is not immediately threatening any structures, but you can see that it is very close to a residential neighborhood, the Pemberton Valley Lodge, and some other, you know, community infrastructure and amenities.
23: Ontario Premier Doug Ford, meantime, says the province will spare no expense when it comes to keeping people safe, as dozens of forest fires burn across the province, including one that damaged and destroyed homes and buildings on Collins First Nation. Ford says Ontario will never underfund firefighters.
3: When I came into office, it was $70 million. It's up over $150 million. But if you include the base funding and include firefighters, the aircraft and equipment are in place before fire season begins. So we can respond immediately when fires break out.
23: And Prime Minister Mark Carney says his government is building preconditions to reduce emissions into investments like the new oil pipeline agreement with Alberta. Carney making the comments in London, Ontario, with much of that province blanketed in wildfire smoke.
4: A precondition of that new oil pipeline is the Pathways Project, which removes is the equivalent of removing 90% of the vehicles on Alberta roads.
23: The wildfires currently raging in northern Ontario are causing health concerns and leading to event cancellations in southern parts of the province and across the northeastern U.S. Speaking of the U.S., in a primetime address Thursday evening, Donald Trump announced the release of previously classified documents the White House says exposes vulnerabilities in the U.S. election system, including the 2020 election, where he lost his re-election bid to former President Joe Biden. Correspondent Jonathan Carl has more.
5: This is what is so unusual here to me about this address. One of the many things is that he talks about how the deep state covered this up, and there was this great effort by, you know, foreign entities to manipulate our election against him. He was president, and it was his people that were in charge.
23: His Thursday night speech was the latest effort in his years-long push to raise doubts about the legitimacy of U.S. elections, even with the midterms just months away. Critics say Trump is opting to revisit the subject despite persistent voter concerns about the cost of living, the war with Iran, and the deadly immigration crackdown. This is the Canadian Press. In sports, CF Montreal and Toronto FC spent nearly 2 months on the sidelines during the lengthy World Cup break. It looked every bit like it in their return to MLS action Thursday night. The two sides playing to a 0-0 draw in Montreal, with the home side dominating the shot count 15-7, including three on target, but unable to finish. Elsewhere, the Portland Timbers easily shut down the Seattle Sounders 5-1, and St. Louis topped Sporting Kansas City 3-2. Now over to the Diamond, where there was just one game following the All-Star break, the New York Mets defeating the Philadelphia Phillies by a final score of 4-1. In WNBA action, Portland beat Washington 75-56. New York at Dallas was postponed. Canadian Elite Basketball League saw Niagara beat Brampton 99-90, and Scarborough won 107-97 over London. From the Canadian Press, I'm Rob Westgate.
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9: Here's a list of words that should not go together, but do. Alone together. How many times have you heard that during the coronavirus pandemic? Deafening silence. I know what that means, but when you think about it, the juxtaposition is strange. Definitely maybe. Good name for a Britpop album, but an odd combination of words. Random order. Walking dead. Original copy. Here's another one. Pop punk. You know what I mean by that. But those words should not go together. Punk was originally created as an attack on pop. I mean, how did we get from this?

0: When you look at things like that, it is weird that those two songs are related. But do a DNA test. It will come back positive. Over the decades, pop and punk merged to create a hybrid that's responsible for selling hundreds of millions of records and concert tickets. How did this happen? That's what we're looking at. This is part two of a history of pop punk.
1: Whether it's Blue Bombers,
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4: Way coaching Flats and Wade Flaherty. I mean, I've always been a big fan of him and always wanted to work with him, so being able to get the chance is very, very exciting for me.
1: Moose, Gold Eye, Sea Bears, Westman, Bisons, Junior Hockey, Curling, High School. We have the Winnipeg sports scene covered live and 25 after the hour on CJOB.
0: Welcome again. I'm Alan Cross, and this episode addresses the tricky and dangerous task of replacing the lead singer in a successful band. There are far more failures at this than successes. But at the same time, there are more successes than you might realize. And I'd like to highlight 18 such instances, going through them in alphabetical order. And first up is AC/DC. They had to change frontman not twice, not three times, but four times. The band's first singer was Dave Evans, who was with the band from their formation for about a year after they were formed in 1973. That was the time when the band was very much into glam rock. But after some time honing their guitar sound, they realized that Evans wasn't right. Certainly not for the way things were headed, so he was given the boot. His replacement was Bon Scott, who had actually been working as the band's chauffeur when he got a chance to audition. He got the gig and was their singer when they recorded their first album, High Voltage. Scott was the guy for seven albums, records that first cemented the band's reputation in Australia and helped them find a fan base worldwide. But then Scott died of acute alcohol poisoning after a night of drinking. That was February 19th, 1980. Bon had a really unique voice. How could anybody possibly replace that? However, AC/DC was able to fill his shoes with Englishman Brian Johnson just in time for the Back in Black album, which came out later in 1980. The swap worked way better than anyone could have dreamed. That record has sold at least 50 million copies, and subsequent albums have been big sellers too. But then there was a fourth change out front. When Brian Johnson started having serious trouble with his ears in 2016, Axl Rose of Guns N' Roses was brought in to sing for about two dozen shows. Fortunately, though, Brian got some great medical treatment and was able to rejoin the band. So AC/DC, four singers. Number two, Alice in Chains. Lane Staley was a founding member back in 1984. In fact, he was the person around whom the band was formed. It was Lane first and then everyone else. But we know the story. Lane got very, very deep into heroin. And by 1995, he was all but unable to do anything because he was perpetually strung out. The band never broke up, but they couldn't record anything and they couldn't tour. And then on April 19th, 2002, Lane was found dead in his Seattle condo. He'd been holed up there for about a month doing drugs. No one had seen or heard from him for 2 weeks before he died. And when they broke down the door, they found his body still with a syringe in its arm. Alice in Chains was in limbo for the next 3 years. But then drummer Sean Kinney came up with the idea of the band reuniting for a benefit in aid of all those who suffered in the 2004 South Asian tsunami. A few people, including Maynard James Keenan, subbed in for that gig on vocals. But when it was all done, the remaining Alice in Chains members decided that they wanted to tour again. And to do that, they needed a new singer. After a few more gigs, they settled on William Duval of an LA band called Comes With The Fall. Not only could he sing in a voice that blended in very well with that of guitarist Jerry Cantrell, very important thing, but he was also a pretty fair guitar player. Jerry had known him for half a decade, so he was comfortable with William. An offer was made, and despite a brief moment where the group thought they might have to change their name in deference to Lane, they've carried on with it, and with William Duval out front. There have been three Alice in Chains albums with him, and considering everything, they've done all right. This is from the Black Gives Way to Blue album in 2009.

Alice in Chains and Check My Brain from 2009, featuring William Duvall, the guy who has, for all intents and purposes, replaced singer Layne Staley as frontman. Band number three, Black Flag. When The Flag was first formed in 1976, the singer was co-founder Keith Morris. He was the guy out front as the band established themselves as one of the forces of hardcore punk. But by 1979, he was gone, a victim of creative differences and a lot of cocaine and speed. But anyway, a guy named Ron Rise subbed in for a while, and then Dez Cadena was in there for about a year. His replacement was a former 7-Eleven clerk from Washington, D.C. named Henry Rollins. Big fan of the band. That took Black Flag to an entirely new level. He was with them until the summer of 1986 when they broke up. There have been several reunions since, each with former singers taking the mic. Band number four is, oh boy, Black Sabbath. Let's zip through this one. Ozzy Osbourne between 1968 and 1977. Dave Walker in 1977 and 1978. Ronnie James Dio from 1979 to 1982. Ian Gillan, 1982 to 1984. Ron Keel and Dave Donato, both in 1984. Jeff Feinholt, 1985. Ozzy again for about 20 seconds in 1985. Glenn Hughes in 1985 and 1986, Ray Gillen, 1986 and 1987, and Tony Martin, 1987 to 1991. Okay, a lot of lesser-known names there. And I'm not done. Ozzy came back in 1992, but then Tony Martin came back from 1993 to 1997. And then Ozzy for a long stretch, 1997 to 2006. There was a break for a few years where nothing happened until Ozzy and the crew reunited one more time in 2011 to 2017. So by my count, and I could be wrong because there's a lot to count here, at least 11 different lead singers for one band, Black Sabbath. Deep Purple, which is band number five, is almost as weird. Ron Evans was first, serving in 1968 and 1979. Then it was Ian Gillan from 69 through to 73. That's when David Coverdale took over. He lasted until 1976. Glenn Hughes, there he is again, also shared on some lead vocals during that period, and the same thing with Tommy Bolin. Ian Gillan came back from 1984 to 1989 before quitting and being replaced by JoLynn Turner between 1989 and 1992. And then Gillan returned and is still with the band today. So I think that's six different lead singers. Band number six on this alphabetical list is Faith No More. Singer Mike Norris was first. He was a co-founding member of a band called Sharp Young Men back in 1979. And that group eventually morphed into Faith No More. When that happened, Norris was out, and the band, under its new name, tried out several vocalists, including someone named Courtney Love. Yes, her. That lasted about 20 minutes sometime in 1983. Then came Chuck Mosley, 1983. He was out front until 1988, when Faith No More released their first records. After that came Mike Patton, who had the gig for 10 years, 1988 to 1998, and then came a long hiatus for the band before they reformed in 2009 with Patton on lead vocals again. For a little while, he shared the space with Chuck Mosley in 2015 and 2016. But now, though, as far as anybody can tell, it is Patton's gig. Let's go back to 1989 for the album The Real Thing. This was Mike Patton's first record with the band after Mosley was fired. He was getting into fights with other members of the group and the roadies. And he actually fell asleep on stage during an important showcase event. He also had this thing about wanting to do just acoustic songs, which is not what anyone else in Faith No More wanted to do. So no wonder he was out. This is still the band's biggest song. It's

Let's keep going with bands who survive changes of lead singers. This is band number 7 on our alphabetical list. Genesis started in 1967 with Peter Gabriel as their singer, but his departure in 1975 nearly killed the band. After holding dozens of auditions, 40 maybe, the group settled on drummer Phil Collins. And, you know, that worked out okay, didn't it? But there was one more lead singer change for Genesis. That was a guy named Ray Wilson. He was the front person between 1996 and 2000 when Phil Collins was way too busy with his solo career. Now the story of I, Mother Earth. Jag and Christian Tanner met a guy named Edwin Gazel at their shared rehearsal space back in 1990. That resulted in the formation of I, Mother Earth, and they were so hot right from the beginning that they became the object of a bidding war between several record labels. Edwin was the lead singer until 1997, when he announced very publicly that he was going solo. It was a friendly enough split, with Edwin finishing out the group's touring commitments that summer. The following year, the group held auditions. Hundreds of demos were sent in, including one from a Newfoundlander named Brian Byrne. And his tape was immediately thrown out. But then a mutual friend said, "Guys, you should really look at this guy." So Brian got a second look, and he got the gig. Brian was the I, Mother Earth singer from 1998 through to 2003, appearing on a couple of albums. And then came a long hiatus where no one did anything until 2012, when there was a reunion. Brian returned as singer for 3 more years before Edwin was invited back in 2016. Today, everyone gets along, with Brian occasionally sharing the stage with Edwin when the band plays live. Let's go back to 1993 to I, Mother Earth's debut album, which was called Dig. Edwin is your singer. And when you listen to this, you realize why the band was the subject of a bidding war. This is not quite Sonic.

0: One more band before the break. This is number 9 on our list, and it's Iron Maiden. The group started in London in 1975 with singer Paul Day, who served for about 2 years. Next up was a guy named Dennis Wilcock. That was a weird time. He had a thing about where he'd put capsules of fake blood in his mouth, and then he'd take a sword, draw it across his face, bite down on the capsules, and then bleed all over the place. His replacement was Paul Di'Anno. He's the guy that we hear on the first 2 studio albums from Iron Maiden. But then he was fired because of boozing and drugging. Enter Bruce Dickinson, the most well-known of all the Maiden singers. His first tour of duty was from 1981 through to 1993. Then he left for 6 years to focus on some solo work. His place was taken by Blaze Bailey. But then Blaze ran into vocal issues just as Bruce Dickinson indicated that he wanted to come back. So was out with Blaze and in with Bruce. That was 1999, and that's the way things have been ever since. 10 more bands who changed up lead singers and survived, coming up.
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0: This is part 2 of a look at the history of pop punk, that interesting collision of songwriting and performance attitudes that's become so pervasive and popular within the world of alternative music. We're into the mid-90s now, and the punk rock revival is underway. A big part of why this revival was so big and so powerful was because the music was much more accessible to more people than old-school punk, and certainly a lot easier to digest than the hardcore that had emerged in the early 1980s. This did cause some consternation. As this new punk became more popular and more visible and more commercially successful, the purists became annoyed, accusing groups like Green Day and The Offspring and Rancid of selling out. And Bad Religion, with a major record label, leaving their own indie imprint, Epitaph, behind? It's blasphemy. It's sacrilege. And you could kind of see their point. The music was, it's not the right word, but I'll say it, softer in intensity than a lot of older punk rock, which in the eyes of some disqualified it from even using the word punk to describe what they were doing. At best, these were illegitimate pretenders to the punk tradition. Now, no one wants their treasured music to be the same thing that everyone else is into. And yeah, it was a little disconcerting to see these bands, this music, and this subculture show up in the mall and in mainstream culture. It was all over commercial radio and all over the video channels. The purists said that pop punk was now part of the establishment. It was the establishment that punk rock was supposed to kick against. Well, maybe, but that wasn't going to stop this flavor of punk from growing and growing. A lot of credit has to go to the Warped Tour, which began in 1995. And then in 1996, it took on a corporate sponsor, Vans, the maker of skate shoes. Okay, so it was a cool brand that the kids loved, but you can see how the punk purists bristled at this. The Warped Tour, it's the Vans Warped Tour, got into the pop-punk thing right from the beginning because that's what the kids were clamoring for. That and ska punk, which can be viewed as a subset of pop-punk. The Warped Tour ran for 24 summers, each featuring dozens and dozens and dozens of acts. In just the first few years, the tour featured Bad Religion, Dancehall Crashers, Face to Face, Buck 09, Less Than Jake, Muddy Muddy Boss Tones, No Doubt, Sublime, and Goldfinger.

Goldfinger, a group had a really good run in the middle and late 90s. Lots of radio play for songs like that, and lots of exposure thanks to video channels and MTV. If there's one characteristic of pop punk that set it apart from traditional punk, was its attitude. Gone were the politics and social messages and class struggles. The music was fun, almost carefree at times. A big chunk of it was written in major keys, meaning that the music inherently sounded happy. And it was okay to be goofy and juvenile. In fact, that was encouraged. Why? Well, the economy was good. There was a Democrat in the White House, which almost always results in happier sounding music overall. And this music was such an antidote, such a release from the gloom of grunge in the early 90s recession that helped birth it. In other words, things were okay, and the music reflected it. The Offspring turned out to be especially good at figuring this out. In November 1998, The Offspring released their Americana album, and the big single featured the story of a hapless white kid who just couldn't figure out how to be cool.

0: Offspring's Americana album was full of pop-punk fun like this, along with songs like Why Don't You Get a Job, and a cover of the super sappy Feelings, a 1975 ballad by a dude named Morris Albert, done for ironic effect, of course. If you have the CD and fast forward to the end, you'll even find a hidden track.
1: Uno, dos, tres, cuatro, cinco, cinco, seis.

0: say I'm pretty fly for a white guy.
1: Yeah, goofy. Another big record for The Offspring, too. It sold over 10 million copies. And I should mention that by this time, The Offspring had jumped from Epitaph, the indie label that brought them up, to Columbia, an imprint of Sony, one of the major labels. Again, the music had a punk edge, but the attitude was, for the most part, about having fun. And like I said, this was one of the defining abilities of pop punk. And nowhere was this attitude more on display than with Blink 182. They came out of San Diego and had a mainstream breakthrough with their Dude Ranch album, a record that they put on display when they went on the road with the Warped Tour. But then in 1999, they released their Enema of the State album. This represented the high water mark for pop punk. It starts with a picture of a porn star, Janine Lindemulder, on the cover, posing as a naughty nurse. And the songs were about everything from being frustrated at not being able to find a girlfriend to fun Ramon-style pop to wondering about the existence of aliens to teen suicide. Okay, that last one was a bit serious, but Adam's Song, which is the track I'm talking about, was presented in a sympathetic way that kids could identify with. But goofiness and fun ruled the album and any tour that followed. Bass player Mark Hoppus realized that he was in his 20s, but he was still acting like a dumb teenager. He felt bad about that, but not too bad.

0: Blink 182 with What's My Age Again from the Enema of the State album, which has sold north of 15 million copies worldwide. Naturally, the bigger Blink 182 got, the more the recorded music industry tried to tap into this attitude, this vein of gold, and it continued to work. More in a moment.
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0: As we moved into the 21st century, pop punk just kept spreading. Blink-182 was way out in front, especially after the 2001 album Take Off Your Pants and Jacket, which, by the way, sold another 50 million copies. But all these bands were having a good time. AFI, Alien Ant Farm, All American Rejects, The Ataris, Billy Talent, Good Charlotte, Headley, Jimmy Eat World, Lit, MXPX, Nerf Herder, Plain White Tees, Presidents of the United States of America, Red Jumpsuit Apparatus, Smash Mouth, Treble Charger, Wheatus. The list just goes on and on and on. A group worth mentioning is Sum 41. They broke out of Canada with a multi-platinum album and a song called Fat Lip. This is from the All Killer No Filler album. And from then on, Sum 41 became a pop punk staple everywhere.

By the time we get to the middle of the first decade of the 21st century, we started to see a bifurcation in the pop punk world. For some, you could be too poppy for punk. For example, groups like Headley and Simple Plan and Good Charlotte were maybe a little too light. This meant that some alt-rock radio stations refused to play them, saying that they appealed to the wrong kind of people. That is, their fans were too young and not sufficiently infused with the true spirit of punk and alternative music. Too top 40 was a criticism that they got. A good example of this would be Avril Lavigne. She had the nickname of Pop Punk Queen for a while, but was considered to be too pop to be alternative. Same thing with Fifi Dobson, Sky Sweetnam, and even Paramore. I can tell you from experience that audiences were not very receptive to this branch of the pop punk tree. If we tried to play Simple Plan, for example, the complaints would start immediately. Same thing if we slotted in some Headley. And it didn't matter what the song sounded like. If it was Headley, well, then it had to be bad. Good Charlotte started out as being fine, but were eventually shouted down by the audience. I'd hear things like, why are you playing that kiddie punk? Now, to be honest, the contrast with some of these groups was made all the more obvious when Green Day roared back with an ultra-political concept album, Rock Opera, that nonetheless still kept their pop-punk sensibilities intact. They just kind of redefined things.

roared through the first 5 or 7 years of the century, picking up steam when emo went mainstream. Groups like My Chemical Romance added a new twist to things. But as the decade came to an end, only the superstar acts like Green Day and Blink-182 continued to draw huge crowds. The video channels no longer showed videos for anyone. Magazines like Alternative Press and Spin, which were big supporters of the sound, shrunk to online publications. Commercial radio started to move into other areas of music. And a lot of bands saw where the wind was blowing when it came to trends in popular music. Pure pop ruled in the late aughts. So these groups decided to err on the side of pop when it came to writing new tunes. This was the direction taken by Fall Out Boy and Panic at the Disco. That's a tough shift to make without losing some of your fan base. Meanwhile, the pop punk audience that had been with this music scene since the middle 90s had grown up and moved on. Circle of life, you know? Now, though, people talk about new punk pop, new spelled with a U and an umlaut. Starting sometime after 2010, we began to see a new generation of pop punk bands. And overall, it seems a little darker than what we saw in the 1990s. Maybe that's the result of the 2008 financial crisis or the election of Donald Trump. Meanwhile, overall, alt-rock moved down-tempo and away from being guitar-heavy. More keyboards, more samples, more banjos. In fact, it went through a pop phase more profound than we'd seen since maybe the 1980s. In a strange twist, pop punk sounded heavy in comparison to the acts that were doing well, and this went on for a couple of years in the 2010s. Now, that's since changed. Blink-182 and Green Day are still with us, of course. So is The Offspring and Billy Talent and Fall Out Boy. But there are some new names to add to the list. For example, 5 Seconds of Summer, All Time Low, The Wonder Years. And let's hear something from a band called Neck Deep. They are from Wales. They have a number of albums. They had a record that made it into the top 10 on the UK charts and into the top 20 on Billboard. And then in 2017, an album called The Peace and the Panic reached the top 4 on both sides of the Atlantic. Here's a single called Where Do We Go When We Go

0: From Wales, that's Neck Deep. And I guess it doesn't get much more pop punk than that, does it? Back in a moment.
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0: Pop punk has proved to be pretty enduring. It has had its ups and downs and probably won't ever be as big as it was during the middle 90s. 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I'm Alan Cross.
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7: From the National Newsroom of the Canadian Press, I'm Rob Westgate. Wildfires continue to burn across Canada, filling the air with heavy smoke. Ontario Premier Doug Ford says crews and aircraft are working hard to fight the more than 180 wildfires across the northern part of the province, adding that his government will spare no expense in keeping people safe. Speaking to reporters in Windsor on Thursday, Ford thanked emergency responders.
8: It's not just the firefighters there on the front line, but it's the police officers, it's the OPP, it's the Canadian Armed Forces that are up there that actually helped rescue a bunch of campers from YMCA that were on the lake, and with conjunction with the OPP.
7: Meanwhile, the number of new fires burning across BC has jumped as crews there warn of dry conditions and lightning in the forecast. Canadian Press reporter Brina Owen was in Pemberton, BC Thursday, where a wildfire is threatening the community of about 3,400.
9: This wildfire sprang up yesterday, Wednesday. It came a few days after wildfire officials had warned that expected dry lightning in the forecast would increase wildfire activity, although the Wildfire Service has said the suspected cause of this fire is human activity.
7: Prime Minister Mark Carney is defending his government's approach to the environment as wildfire season rages on. Carney says they have taken an investment-driven approach, which includes plans to double the size of Canada's electricity grid.
10: We relied too much on targets, laws, that weren't driving the actual investment that's necessary to reduce emissions. So we've shifted our focus to get that investment driven.
7: Members of U.S. Congress in Michigan are calling on Canada to do something about the smoke coming over the border, saying their patience has run out. The natural disasters are not exclusive to Canada this summer. At a briefing, Texas Governor Greg Abbott says two people have died in catastrophic flash flooding.
11: One is a male near Comfort, who was swept away in an RV. Another is a female in Uvalde. who was swept away while driving on a road.
7: The floodwaters were triggered by days of heavy rain in certain parts of Texas, with more rain expected Friday. And finally, U.S. President Donald Trump used a Thursday evening primetime address to talk about vulnerabilities in the American election system. ABC's Jonathan Carl.
12: He got into this whole riff about voting machines being vulnerable. This is something that has been litigated and studied and investigated over and over again, including by his own administration, his own attorney general, Bill Barr, the people that he appointed to be in charge of cybersecurity.
7: Trump also accused China of compromising voter data from the presidential election in 2020. This is the Canadian Press. In sports, Francisco Alvarez homered twice as New York Mets defeated the Philadelphia Phillies 4-1 in the first major league game following the All-Star break. The start time was pushed back an hour, and the teams played under a hazy sky with diminishing air quality, thanks to the smoke that's been moving around the region from wildfires burning in Canada and Minnesota. Up next, some WNBA results. Portland beat Washington 75-56. However, New York at Dallas had to be postponed. Canadian Elite Basketball League results saw Niagara beat Brampton 99-90, while Scarborough got past London 107-97. And finally, in MLS action, CF Montreal drove the play but couldn't solve Toronto FC keeper Luca Gavrin in a 0-0 draw as both clubs returned to action following a lengthy World Cup break. Vancouver and Chicago were postponed. St. Louis beat Kansas City 3-2 and Portland topped Seattle 5-1. From the Canadian Press, I'm Rob Westgate.
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13: We want to have a follow-up chat with somebody on actually a couple of things we were talking about yesterday. One of those things was volunteering, as we were celebrating volunteers after Loren told us an incredible story about one at 7:35. If you missed that, seek it out in the audio vault at cjob.com. And we also wanted to have a follow-up chat with this person on e-bikes because he was involved in a pretty serious crash recently. But as far as the volunteer stuff goes, he won the Volunteer of the Year award from Travel Manitoba alongside his partner, Andrea Mensforth.
14: Jerry Desjardins, Manitoba first responder with different agencies, joins us in studio this morning. Completed, like he's in his pants and all that sort of the gear. Jerry, thanks for this. Thanks for being a huge part of our radio family. We really appreciate you.
15: Thank you, guys.
14: Thanks for being a big part of the community. How long have you been a first responder and what was the impetus for such a career?
15: Over 48 years now.
14: Okay, come on.
15: Yeah, so I started when I was 16 years old.
14: Okay, that adds up a little better.
15: Yeah, and I was at Winnipeg Speedway on the ambulance. And so every Thursday night I was helping out there when there was crashes and stuff like that. And then I started with Winnipeg Ambulance. That's what they was called at the time. Now it's Winnipeg EMS. And I started there when I was 17 and a half. And so lasted many years there, but then had to get out because it's lots of mental, physical stress. I don't think they make a human being that can listen, hear, smell, taste, you know, see and witness all the different calls that we do. So it plays on you physically and mentally after so many years. So.
14: Did you have any idea when you got into this that you might be dealing with the things that you deal with? I know that's something we're hearing now from paramedics and others on the front line that we had no idea this is what we were getting
15: into. I didn't
14: think
15: it would get this bad. I mean, a lot of the things that they taught us in the paramedic academy doesn't really pertain to what the crews are dealing with now out in Winnipeg and surrounding areas and that. So the call volume has changed. The incidents, the type of calls have changed as well, too. I mean, they train us to save lives, of course, but now you also have to watch your back, because you just never know what's going to happen with somebody. Because you look at when you bring somebody out of an opioid overdose, they're not happy because initially they were in La La Disneyland. You bring them out and they can start swinging at you, spitting on you, stuff like that, clawing at you and that. And that's unheard of. We didn't have that when I was doing EMS with the city, right? So things have changed.
13: And so before we talk about the award, we mentioned that you were a first responder with various agencies. So what sort of first responding work are you doing these days?
15: Yeah, so I'm with the Southeast Whitechill Fire Department. So that's Falcon Lake, West Hawk, Barron Lake area, Caddy Lake and that. And I'm also with Canadian Red Cross on their disaster management, emergency management team. I'm with Global Medic and Global Fire, which is international deployment after a disaster. I'm with SARMAN, which is Search and Rescue Manitoba. I'm with Heavy Urban Search and Rescue Team in Manitoba, so we're the teams that go out after a disaster. We have teams spread out through Manitoba right now for the different problems that we're having, whether it's flood-related or fire-related and that. And I'm with Canadian Ski Patrol, so I've been doing that for over 23 years, and myself and Andrea patrol at Falcon Lake, and we do Holiday Mountain and Larivière, and we also do Lake of the Woods for Kenora for their ski hill as well, too. So you can go ahead and ask me, do I rarely sleep? And I'll say yes, because I'm pretty much on call all the time. Yeah, you joked about I'm in uniform right now. Well, that's because I'm going to go do a presentation after this on, you know, disaster preparedness, emergency preparedness. But I'm also technically on call. So if I'm not teaching a group of people right now, then I'm already dressed and ready for the party, and out the door I go.
14: For something so stressful, how is it that you look so young?
15: I exercise.
14: Yeah. Active as can be, right?
15: I eat healthy. I don't do drugs. I don't do coffee. I don't drink. When I worked for Winnipeg EMS, I didn't have any bad, you know, habits and that, so they called me a alien. So.
14: Well, we're glad that you're here with us sharing your story. Jerry Desjardins is a Manitoba first responder. The list of agencies you just heard. Talk about this Volunteer of the Year award that you won with Andrea. What was that all about?
15: Yeah, so it Kaylee Christie, who is the GM of Falcon Ridge Ski Slopes, in December she came to us and said, I want to nominate you too because all the years that you've put in at the Falcon Ski Hill. Because she says you don't get recognition. They're looking for different people to nominate and that. So she did an interview on us, and then there was a little photo op after that, and she submitted us. And then come January, we get an email from Travel Manitoba and says, congratulations, you're finalist. So I look at Andrea and going, what does that mean, right? And she says, well, I guess we have to go to something, right? So then come April, it's all set up for the third week of April at RBC Convention Center. It's a gala red carpet event, and all the different finalists for the different categories get invited to come down. They had sold out rooms, so over 500 people in their ballroom, lots of movers and shakers from Winnipeg and different companies as well, too. And we sit down there and, you know, we're eating and that, and it's, you know, we're feeling pretty calm. And so the lady that nominates us leans over to Andrea and says, you nervous? To Andrea, and she says, no, I'm okay. And then, you know, like maybe a minute later, they said, okay, we're going to pause food here, and we're going to go right into the awards and categories. So the first one comes up is Volunteer of the Year Award. And Andrea makes a comment and goes pale in the face, and then she leans over, you know, and going, nervous now? And she says, oh, yeah, all right. So they have bios up on the big screen and that, and pictures and the whole bit. And then they said, so, you know, the winner is. And it was like being at the Oscars. And I've never been. But, you know, they're up there and they open up the envelope and they announced our name. And I looked at Andrea and she's ghost white, pale, can't speak, right? And I'm going, I mouthed to her, we won, right? And everybody was cheering and congratulating. We knew probably about a quarter of the people in the room that were nominated for different categories as well, too. It was very surreal because we never expected, we never asked for it. Nobody really signs up to volunteer to get accolades, right? We do it because we want to give back. We want to help society. If you're in the business that you volunteer with to save lives, then you're going to do that. And that's what we do, say, through the fire department, through ski patrol and that, right? But it was nice. We had our 15 minutes of fame, and it felt really good because most people volunteer, you don't really know who, what, where, and they volunteer. They just go and do it, and that's it.
13: 11,000 hours of volunteer ski patrol at the Falcon Ridge ski slopes over a 23-year period. So that's amazing. But where is Andrea? You trying to hog the spotlight?
15: So Andrea sends her regrets because she's on a movie set right now. They're filming season 2 for Little House on the Prairie, and she's their / set medic and construction medic and that. So we were joking about that yesterday when I told her I was going to be here. And I says, well, if you come in studio, then they have no medic, and then they have to halt production, right? And she's dedicated like I am. So she's probably, of course, she's listening right now, but she's probably also getting rained on right now as well, too. So she wished she could be here with me as well, too.
14: Well, congratulations to Andrea as well. And Little House on the Prairie, a fantastic program if you haven't seen it yet on Netflix. Can we shift gears to e-scooters and e-bikes?
12: Sure.
14: You sent us some video not long ago. You were in quite a nasty crash on your bike. What happened?
15: So I just came out of my work at 200 Main Street because I was at Louis Riel College there, and I wasn't even pedaling it yet. I just came out from the parkade area to the sidewalk area, and this guy was flying down the sidewalk on his e-bike as well, and he T-boned broadsided me and threw me off my bike. I hit the ground. I'm all geared up. You know, I have high-vis helmet, high-vis jacket and that, right? And I have gloves on and the whole bit. And so my bike got damaged. I got damaged. I had my neck went out, so I went to my chiropractor a few times. I had to go to my doctor because when I hit the ground, my knee hit the concrete, of course. So I had swollen knee and knee problems. And just the aches and pains, you know, because, no, I wasn't hit by a truck, but I was still hit and flung, right? And so, yeah, the video was wild, especially when I had to replay it and watch it and that. But it just brought to me the need that now when I come around any corner, I'm looking to make sure there's nobody flying by. And, I mean, I didn't feel really safe on some city streets, and I thought I'd be safe coming off onto a sidewalk. And then I learned my lesson. I wasn't with that as well, too.
13: Yeah, like it, in the video, when video comes through our text line, it's sort of grainy. It loses some, so we couldn't quite exactly tell, like, what exactly happened here? Mm-hmm. And then I heard you talking to Hal about it, and it made much more sense. Like, it sounds like basically you didn't even have time to poke your head around the corner. You just, like, you were there, and there he was zooming on the e-bike.
15: Correct. And they're dangerous now, not everybody, but the speeds that these things can go, because there's e-bikes, there's e-scooters, there's e-motor cross bikes and stuff like that. Some are legal, some maybe shouldn't be on a sidewalk and that. I guess BC's changing something there where they're having, you know, different laws come in that they can't be on sidewalks and they have to be licensed, certain ones as motorcycles and stuff that, so you have to have a license, take the course and all that. But a lot of people are going to them now. I've had an e-bike for over 4 years. I love it. You know, it's a way I get around all summer. It's great exercise for me. There's a lazy person e-bike where it's not pedal assist. You just get on and hit the gas and it goes, but they still have to put pedals on to keep it calling either a scooter or e-bike, right?
13: Oh.
15: But mine's a pedal assist. If I don't start pedaling with it, it don't go. And then I got to keep on pedaling with it. And then as soon as I let up, it starts braking right away, right? So I didn't want the lazy one because I'm on a bike to get exercise in the first place.
13: Yeah. Well, listen, thank you so much for joining us, to give us the update. We're glad you're okay. You're all recovered.
15: I'm healed again.
13: Attaboy. And congratulations on this award. And thank you for the reminder, because Andrea messaged me a couple of months ago about it. And mm-hmm. I meant to bring you guys on, and I just forgot because I'm stupid, and it just tied in perfectly with what we were talking about yesterday. So congratulations on winning the Volunteer of the Year Award at the Travel Manitoba Tourism Awards.
15: Very good. Thank you, everybody.
13: And thanks for everything you've contributed to the community for 48 years as a first responder.
14: Wow.
13: He used to be on with Peter Warren from time to time talk EMS stuff.
14: That was in black and white.
15: Were you guys alive then?
14: Yeah,
15: okay.
13: Jerry the Medic, a.k.a. Jerry Desjardins, joining us live on 680 CJOB. Congrats to Jerry and to Andrea Mensforth for that award.
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27: Expect some local smoke this morning with a high of 27, humidex of 35. Tonight, a few clouds and a low of 16. Tomorrow, sunny, high of 28. Sunday, sunny, high of 31.
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13: Time for our small town salute. And as we've been telling you this week, this weekend is a busy weekend in southern Manitoba. Might be the busiest. There are countless big events happening, and one of our listeners chimed in early this week to say, hey, don't forget about the Pinawa birthday weekend, so let's learn more about that.
14: Joining us to do just that, Blair Skinner, mayor of the local government district of Pinawa. Good morning, Blair.
30: Good morning. I really appreciate the opportunity to talk about our birthday celebration and also some other activities going on in town.
14: Our pleasure. One of our favorite parts of the province. An early happy birthday, Mr. Mayor. What's going on this weekend and how are you celebrating?
30: Well, first of all, Pinawa was established in 1963 and this is our 63rd birthday. So if you're fond of dealing with numbers, that's a bit of trivia. We are celebrating our birthday weekend as we always do in the third weekend in July, and it starts tomorrow night with the 5 o'clock. It's 5 o'clock somewhere beer gardens and cornhole tournament, which is organized as a fundraiser for the Pinawa Arena. Many activities on Saturday, starting with the awesome birthday parade at 11 a.m. that goes down the entire length of Burroughs Road through Pinawa. In the afternoon, we have beach activities from 1 to 4 p.m. and a cribbage tournament in the beer gardens from 1 to 5. The cribbage has just gotten really big in Pinawa in this area. There's a Pinawa birthday scramble at the golf course. There's a car show and shine at the marina. And then on Saturday night, we also have our big social event under the big tent, followed by the fireworks at dusk at the Pinawa Marina. And on Sunday, there's a town market. So it's going to be a very busy weekend. And I want to make a big shout out to the Pinawa Lions Club, who do such an awesome job in our community, but certainly are leaders in making our birthday activities a big success and enjoyable event for everybody, while also raising funds to support so many community projects make happen in our community.
13: Well, and you with the shout out to the Lions Club, we're just curious in terms of volunteer involvement in this. Yesterday, we spent a lot of time talking about and celebrating volunteerism. How many people are volunteering to help make this weekend happen?
30: Well, I can't give you an exact number, but certainly everything is run by volunteers. So the Lions Club, the entire Lions Club are involved. There are volunteers supporting and organizing the town market and the parade, and also our fire department is supporting and supervising the fireworks. Volunteers are running the It's 5 o'clock Somewhere event on Friday night, so I'd hazard there has to be at least 50 people involved, probably a much larger number than that. And our community is strong and a great place to live because of all the volunteer support we get from many things, not just during the birthday weekend.
14: Blair Skinner is the mayor of the local government district of Pinawa. They are celebrating their birthday this weekend, inviting you to join them. For those that have never been to Pinawa, Mayor Skinner, just give us some geographic coordinates, how to get there, and tell us a little bit about this part of the province.
30: Well, so we are very fortunate to live right on the Winnipeg River, and I want to also mention the four forefathers who built Pinawa in the 60s designed the town so that the Winnipeg River would be accessible to everybody, and that is the way it is today. There's been no development on the river, and so there's a beautiful walking path along the river. So to get here, you go out east of Winnipeg, mostly east of Winnipeg, and go up Highway 11 and turn onto Highway 211, and we're right at the end of the highway. And it's worth the trip, believe me. There's so many things to do in Pinawa year-round.
13: Well, yeah, I mean, you've got you mentioned the golf course, the course that nature built. Pinawa is one of the most beautiful courses in Manitoba. You've got the float and paddle, the suspension bridge. Can you just talk about that, actually, the bridge? Because that's a neat little thing to enjoy.
30: Right. It's another example of what the volunteers can do. It was built by volunteers many, many years ago. I'm not even sure how many years ago, but it was built by volunteers, and it crosses the Pinawa Channel. It's part of the Trans-Canada Trail. And it's accessible year-round, and so it's enjoyed by many people all the time. And it's actually the exit of the channel float is right near the suspension bridge.
14: Yeah, it's just a wonderful part of our province. The beauty is jaw-dropping. I've never seen more deer wandering around a community than I do when I go to Pinawa, Mr. Mayor.
30: If only we could charge them taxes, it would balance.
14: Yes. Well, somebody's working on that, I hope. Why not?
30: I just wanted to mention on the recreation front that in 2025, thanks to our recreation coordinator, Pinawa was participation's most active community in Manitoba.
14: Oh, wow.
30: They really energized the community more than usual. I just wanted to highlight that they started a program called Walkie Talkies, encouraging senior people to get out and walk and socialize, and that was a big success. And this year we received a grant from Age Friendly Manitoba for the Pinawa Beach Accessibility Project, which is a mobile mat that's been installed at the beach so that people that are physically challenged can now get down to the water's edge and enjoy the beach like everybody else. So we're just so fortunate to have have that organization and that recognition for what a great community we have. I also wanted to mention the fireworks are at the marina. Our marina was rebuilt this year, and kudos to the province of Manitoba through the Disaster Financial Assistance Program have completely funded the rebuild of the marina wall, which was damaged during the flooding we had in 2022. And that work is nearly complete, and all the feedback I've gotten from residents is it looks spectacular. So, it's many things happening here in our community, and it's all good.
13: And correct me if I'm wrong, but do you have one of those like little inflatable water parks? I'm just picturing. I'm not sure if I'm mixing your.
14: Is it Hoopla Island?
30: Yeah, so Hoopla Island is an inflatable water park. It's also located at the Pinawa Beach and is very popular. I believe this is their fifth season, and they're pretty busy, especially during the weekends. All right. And it's much fun for children of all ages.
13: All right. Well, listen, have fun this weekend. Happy birthday to the community of Pinawa. Thank you very much for your time this morning. It sounds like it's going to be a great weekend.
30: Thanks so much for the opportunity, and I hope many people come out to Pinawa and have a great weekend with us.
13: Blair Skinner is the mayor of the local government district of Pinawa, and as Greg pointed out earlier, Brad Nuosco, CJOB's Brad Nuosco and his buddies say it's an annual pilgrimage to head out to Pinawa for their birthday weekend.
14: And what's this about a regatta?
13: Yes, the birthday regatta. I'm just looking at Pinawa Sailing Club, and they have on Saturday, July 19th, 9 a.m. to 4 p.m., Sail Manitoba is putting on a race training day for the Opti fleet. And so there's that Opti fleet for kids. There's an open dinghy class, a keelboat class. So you can get information on that at pinawasailingclub.ca. They're going to be visiting sailors from clubs, including West Hawk Lake and Falcon Lake. So all kinds of fun to be had. And there will be racing on Sunday as well. So Saturday, it's a training clinic. And then Sunday, there will be racing for the regatta.
14: Fantastic. This part of the province, I just love. I just love anything white shell adjacent. Just so gorgeous, just between the rock and the water and the trees. Man, I spend more time out there.
13: And the golf course is interesting because it's unique in the sense that you get sort of this floating gallery. Because there's one hole on the back nine, I can't remember which one, but you kind of have to you have to hit down to the green from the fairway, and then the green is essentially right beside the water, as the tubers are floating by. So they depending how you do, they will either cheer you
14: really?
13: Or chirp you. Like they're right there.
14: It's like the Waste Management Open in Phoenix. Is it the 16th hole?
13: It might be the 16th hole at Pinawa, actually. I can't remember which one, but it's on the back nine.
14: Fantastic.
13: And it's a lot of fun. So it's really unique. And it's one of those things where, like, if you're there on a hot day, you might be thinking, man, I love this golf course, but I wish I was down in the water with those tubers. But then at the same time, if I was sitting in the tube, I'd be looking up at the golf course thinking, man, I wish I was up in that golf course.
14: I think I know where you're retiring.
13: 748.
14: Brett's looking for real estate in Pinawa.
13: It's not a bad idea. I do like it out there.
16: There are many ways to start your day, but only one that really gets you thinking.
13: Listen, we're not considered to be journalists, so we are encouraged to share our opinions, and you might not like them.
16: Thoughtful conversation.
14: We'll find out if that comes to fruition. Nothing thus far.
13: Thank you for your feedback. Measured, honest.
16: Questions that make you stop and go, huh.
14: What do we do, and how do we fix it?
16: Laugh out loud moments. 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Start your day with us.
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13: 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We have tickets up for grabs for the Bomber game on July 24th as they welcome Calgary to Princess Auto Stadium. And inspired by what we were just talking about, how paper cups are now acceptable in the recycle bin. Have you ever thought about how much stuff that you thought was recyclable and ended up in the recycle bin thinking you were doing something good, you were trying to be helpful, and then later realized, oh, you mean this whole time that wasn't recyclable? So you just ended up causing more harm than good. So we want to ask you about a time you thought you were being helpful and you weren't. You tried to be helpful and you just made it worse. 204-780-6868. Braden Uwosko is in for Kelly. You want to kick us off, Braden?
36: Yeah, sure. I, to be honest with you, I had no idea about the paper cup thing, and they always said, like, oh, if you put one thing wrong in the recycling, it ruins the whole load. I have ruined so many loads of recycling in my life that, yeah, it's all on me. The environment is my fault.
14: Way to go, Braden.
36: Yeah, I know. And, it actually takes me to a story a couple of years ago here where I think it was a presser or something came out and we needed it cut. And I was like, oh, you know, it's for Jim's show. I'm going to cut some clips up for him, get ahead of the game. Turns out the clips were being cut as it was going on. So I went through like an hour long press thing, cut it all the clips, looked in the wheel, you know, to see, oh, how many clips have been cut? All of them. Everything was done. So I just did like an hour's worth of work for literally no reason. Mm-hmm. And that's just, I swear it happened. It's like little things like that where it's like, you're not, you don't really think about it. You think you're doing something nice. And then you're just like, it's been done or people are on top of it. And you know, that's how you utilize the time at work right there.
13: So you made it worse for yourself.
36: Yeah. Just complete waste of time for me.
14: Somebody was already doing it.
36: Yeah.
13: Mm. Well, the lesson there is, don't work hard.
36: Don't work hard.
13: Just do the bare minimum.
14: Take this recording to your next evaluation.
13: Sarah, what about you?
0: Well, a couple of years ago, my parents' house, they were having all of the windows replaced, but we didn't really know exactly when because the company was coming from about an hour out of town. They were just the best ones around, best quote, etc. And so they just gave us a window like, oh, it could be in the next week or next couple of weeks. So in the meantime, I was like, oh, maybe I should like just tidy up the windows. Clean them. Of course, the next 2-3 days later, they came and ripped all those beautifully cleaned windows out and we got the windows replaced. But then another kind of adjacent story to that, I had bought some Barbies from a garage sale as a kid. And it turns out the mom of the house had been cleaning out toys unknowingly and donated some toys that were not supposed to be for the garage sale pile. And this was just a neighbor down the street, luckily. So I just remember when the other little girl came back to my house and it was only a couple like special toys, special Barbies that she wanted back that I had bought and I had no problem giving those back. But the mom was trying to get rid of some clutter, but ended up with a bit more of a problem on her hand with her kids.
14: All my WHA hockey cards my mom gave to my little cousin.
36: Oh no.
14: Thousands of dollars.
13: Thanks, Sarah.
0: Just brought back a memory.
13: 14, what about you?
1: My parents went out of town one time, and my mom asked me if I could water the plants. I was like, yeah, no problem. My parents have security cameras, so they get a notification saying, oh, you know, there's somebody out in your yard, and they look, and it's me, and yeah, I'm watering the plants, except I'm using the mist of the hose, and I'm watering the leaves. I wasn't watering the
0: soil?
1: Roots. Yeah, I wasn't good. Well, I didn't know. I thought I was doing good. But no, like, my mom calls, goes, what are you doing? I'm like, watering the plants. It's like, you're watering the leaves. You're not watering the actual roots.
36: You're not supposed to use the mist?
14: Oh, great.
1: Well, I was like, hey, it's green. You got to get water on the green. And, you know, turns out, no, I totally did not water the plants properly.
14: And did somebody offer to show you how to do it? And did you hastily reply, I know what I'm doing.
1: Well, you know, it should have been common sense. I don't have any of that, apparently.
13: Yeah, that sounds like something you may have experienced in your life, Mr. Backling.
14: Oh, yeah, once or twice. Mine is, I'm an idiot for a lot of examples. I'm going to provide one more this morning. I just got a new vehicle, and so I'm financing the vehicle through the manufacturer. And so I'm getting these calls from said credit company or whatever. I'm thinking, why are they calling me? So they leave a recording, you know, if you've made your payment in the last couple of days, no worries, but just to let you know, your payment's overdue. I'm like, it ain't overdue, bud. So I get these calls and one day I got like 9 calls and I'm like, I better call them back. So I make a call back and I go, I don't know why I'm getting these calls. And it's like, well, because you haven't made your payment. I said, yeah, I have. And I went into my banking and I gave them the timestamp and the transaction number and everything. And they said, what's the account number? And I gave them the account number and there was silence on the other end of the line. You've been making somebody else's car payment.
13: Oh, what?
0: Oh my God.
13: Pardon me?
1: Did you get the money back?
14: Yeah, it's all sorted out now. Okay. But for 6 weeks, so I pay the payment every 2 weeks. I made 3 car payments on the behalf of somebody who lives, I don't know, somewhere else in Canada. Because I had mistakenly identified on the paperwork what I thought was my account number. The last four digits are the account number. I look back on it now. The first four digits were the date that I bought the car.
36: Oh,
14: the day and the month. And so when I combined them, I inadvertently created, or in my banking, somebody else's account number. It was a valid account number, and I was making somebody else's payment.
13: Do you know what ended up happening with them?
14: They were making double payments, I hope.
13: Yeah.
14: You know, hopefully they weren't behind on their payment, or hopefully they were. If they got their car, you know, maybe they got their vehicle for six more weeks before it got repossessed. I don't know. But yeah, I'm a moron.
13: So at 204-780-6868, inspired by the now recyclable paper cup. How many times have you tossed a paper cup into recycling thinking you were doing something good? You were trying to be helpful. Turns out you weren't being helpful. So tell us about a time you were trying to be helpful and you weren't. You were trying to do something good and it turns out you were just getting in the way or making it worse.
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15: 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Weather.
36: Some local smoke expected in the forecast this morning with a high of 27 today and a humidex of 35. Tonight, a few clouds and a low of 16. Sunny tomorrow, high of 28, and Sunday.

0: joining me this morning. You're a busy guy, and I appreciate you giving us some of your time today. I wanted to ask first and foremost, were you surprised by the World Cup result yesterday between England and Argentina?
1: Well, I really shouldn't be because Argentina is the defending champs, and they've been pulling out late game victories throughout the well, not the pool round, but the following elimination rounds. But I was KK, like I thought this was England's year. I kind of said to somebody at the Creed concert, I ran into a couple of Italian friends of mine, and they're like, "So who do you like?" And I said, "You know, I kind of want to see England win it." And they're like, "What?" And I was like, "I know, but it had been since the 60s." And I'm like, I kind of in my lifetime wouldn't mind seeing England win a World Cup, even though like I'm not a big fan of theirs or anything like that. But I have so many English friends, and watching them, you know, sort of should have won a few in the 90s, I think, and throughout the 2000s, and just always getting in their own way. And then the one Italian friend of mine said, he goes, "You know what? It's kind of like the Leafs winning the Stanley Cup. You're right. I don't want it to happen, but I'd like to see it. You know, it would be interesting to see the fallout of it." So that's how I equated it to. But look, this Argentina team, and I, a lot of people are blaming England for the way they sat back and just let the Argentinian team come at them. And I agree with that. I thought they could have made some substitutions that allowed some more offensive players instead of defensive players to kind of just sit back and let it happen. But that being said, Argentina's Argentina, and they deserve a lot of credit to pull out two goals in that time span at the end of an elimination game to go to the final. I mean, you can't write better theater than that. And so I was surprised because I thought it was going to be England's year, although I know how good Argentina is. And then, you know, I literally heard Richard Cluche as I was pulling up at home saying shocking news that Argentina scored two goals, and I ran into the house to watch it. So credit to them. I was kind of thinking it was going to be England's year, but now that the top two teams in the World Cup, the number one and two ranked teams are going to meet in the final, I can't picture a better one.
0: Yeah, and let's talk about the World Cup as a whole. This has been a fantastic year for games. You know, I had mentioned that I'm not a huge soccer fan, but when Canada was playing, I kind of got hooked, and I tuned into a lot more games than I thought I would have, and it's been some exciting football.
1: It has. It really has. And you know, there you get some World Cups where, and that's the I mean, it's the most popular sport on the planet still. But I know a lot of people, you know, shy away from it because there's these nil-nil games and there's these games that are 1-0. And then what England does is fall back into a shell and nobody can score and things like that. That has not been the case. These games have been locked and loaded. And I really think it speaks to the caliber of athlete that is now performing at this level. Like the speed of this game, we talk about the NHL and how quick it's gotten. When you see these World Cup teams go at it, the speed that these players have and the fitness they carry, it's unbelievable football to watch. And it long past the day when I first started watching the game as a kid to where we are now. And I love seeing those highlights of Beckham when he played, and then even earlier than that. And I'm like, you know, those at the time were the echelon of the sport. But I think even he would admit now that this game is at a different caliber, and it takes a World Cup or a European Championship to kind of see the caliber that it's at. And when you see it on full display and full speed like this, it's phenomenal to watch. You don't have to be a footballer / soccer fan to watch these games and not go, this is athleticism at its highest.
0: Yeah, I was just going to say, you know, I get tired just watching it. I mean, I don't know how these guys do it. It is absolutely mind-blowing. All right, so let's talk about Sunday's big final and the magic of Messi, which you can never discount.
1: No, and that's the theater part of this. Like it was great when he won his first one. He's now like has nothing left to attain in his football career except for another one. If he could win another one, I think this would solidify him as the all-time greatest. And I know some people listening to this might be rolling their eyes and go, "Come on, with Pelé and all these other legendary players," but Zinedine Zidane, I think, has won two. I believe, if I'm not correct about that, someone will at me. But if he wins a second one, it'll just solidify him. And then the assists he had, like KK, like at this age, to be performing at this level and playing full matches and executing it. And when he came to the MSL in Miami, and I think a lot of people thought, well, this is what players do at the end of their careers. Well, it's not the end of his careers. He's literally one of those athletes, I think, that like Tom Brady could play well into his 40s. I don't know if he will or not, but that being said, the next one is on the Spain roster. And I think the Spain roster is as deep as any team, and they have no weaknesses at any position either. So, but what I like about this setting up is

0: is Spain scores a ton of goals, and Argentina doesn't give up a lot, but they're always coming from behind. So even if Spain does get one or two, Argentina has shown that they can come back in this World Cup. So I think it sets up for a fantastic final. I don't know what to do here. I honestly don't. When you have the first two ranked teams here and the way Argentina is playing, I do lean towards Spain because I think that they are more, they play the game a more consistent 90 minutes than Argentina has. But then the way Argentina can explode and come back on you, like we've seen all elimination round, it's just going to be a fantastic final.
1: Well, and you know what? Let's give it to somebody who hasn't had it for a while. You know, let's give that trophy to Spain. That's just my, I mean, I again, no skin in the game now that England's out.
0: Well, and I've seen Spain win a World Cup in my time too. So it's interesting. That's why I was kind of leaning toward, I've seen France win. I was kind of leaning towards England. That's something I have not seen in my lifetime, but that's not going to happen now. So either way, one of these countries are going to return to glory that they've had in recent decades, and especially Argentina, if they can go back-to-back in World Cups. And we have to keep in mind, right, there's 4 years apart from these World Cups. Going back-to-back is not easy when you think of age and injuries and everything that's gone on in the world in 3 or 4 years. If they can go back-to-back, it'll be a historic thing.
1: Yeah, without a doubt. All right, I want to move to hockey. And obviously, Jim, I know you've covered this plenty on Jets at Noon, but for those who may have missed, Cole Perfetti signing that 5-year deal yesterday. Surprised?
0: No, not surprised at all. I think the 5-year deal is now the new term that players want. We saw Leo Carlson get that record historic $18 million 5-year deal. But what's changed in the NHL and what that offer sheet has done, and we saw it yesterday with Trevor Zegras signing for 4 years at 9.1. He probably could have got 10 or 11 over seven years. I think this is the last year you could get 8. That might have passed, but he could have got that over 7, maybe 1 or 2 more million a year. But players are banking on themselves. They love the 4 and 5 year deal now, because if you're not going to be 30 before that deal is up, with the way the salary cap's going up, instead of making 12 million over the next 7 years, that players like him or Cole Perfetti can make 6 a year for 5, and then, you know, 6 right now under the new cap is my 4.5 to 5 million. So in 4 or 5 years from now, I think, you know, you're looking at 8 or 9 million per year, because the cap will have gone up that much. So I like it for Cole Perfetti, and I know we've got a lot of calls on the Jets hotline and a lot of emails and texts going, you know, he hasn't done much. He had one healthy season of 82 games. He had 50 points. He's 24 years old. I think he's a 70-point guy, and if he's a 70-point guy, $6 million is on par. Even a 50-point guy in a second line gets $6 million each year, so I think it's fair for the team. I also think it's fair for Cole Perfetti. He's got 2 to 3 years here to light it up, and if he can light it up, then at 29 years old, he can cash in again on a much higher contract. So I think it fits both sides. And I look at this contract, KK, and the injuries he's had, and I kind of think of Mark Scheifele. When Mark Scheifele got his $6 million per year deal, his highest season was 48 points. And the very first season of that contract, he was in the 80s. So I'm not saying Cole Perfetti's going to score 80 points. They got to find him a center. But if he can be healthy, I think if he's got a 50-point season under his belt, which he has, a full 82 games with the right mix and on the power play, I can see him getting 65 to 70 points. So for that price, I think it's both a fit. I didn't think the term would go past, you know, 6 or 7 years. Then you're going to have an higher AAV. And really, Cole Perfetti, you know, I think he's, for what he's done, lucky to get 6. And now he's got to prove that he's worth it and beyond in order to get the next contract.
1: Well, and I think that's what a lot of Jet fans are saying to themselves. You know, he has a lot to prove in the years ahead. Real quick, finally, Hellebuck, have we heard anything?
0: Not a thing. I think it stands where it's at, that Kevin Cheveldayoff will pull a trigger on a Connor Hellebuck deal if he gets what he wants. And what he wants is one or two. Well, not one. He wants a couple of assets that'll make this team better. And if he can get a goalie that's not on the same par as Connor Hellebuck, but the other assets make this team better, I think he'll pull the trigger. But until that happens, I think we wait. I know the offers have come in. He's not like them. I think it's, you know, more than 50% that Connor Hellebuck won't be here at training camp. But then again, it wouldn't shock me if they start the season and Connor Hellebuck has to come to Winnipeg. So we'll see where this goes. It's only July 16th, right? There's been some big deals pulled off on August 6th in this league and stuff like that. So it just really matters what the teams are thinking and when they circle back to this. But That's the latest I have, as well as everybody else. I think there's some offers out there. They don't meet what Kevin Sheryldayoff wants, and until they do, he's going to be a Winnipeg Jet.
1: It's going to be interesting, to say the least. Jim, I know you'll have it all covered on Jets at Noon. Appreciate you stopping by. Thank you, my friend.
0: Thanks, KK, and all the best. I know you've had a rough week, but you're doing great on the air. Great to hear you, and all the best to you and your dad.
1: Aw, you're a sweetheart. Jim Toth. Of course, part of Jets at Noon and the Jim Toth Show, which you can hear between 1 and 2 this afternoon.
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13: 680 CJOB, Winnipeg's news, today's talk. From the National Newsroom of the Canadian Press, I'm Rob Westgate. First Nations leaders whose communities have been devastated by Ontario wildfires say they were left to fend for themselves. Chief Helen Pavola of Collins First Nation, north of Thunder Bay, says her community was razed and its residents evacuated without warning or assistance from the government. Officials say there are 136 active wildfires in the northwest region, with 63 of them out of control, along with another 43 in the northeast. Out west now, where fire crews in the small bedroom community of Pemberton, B.C. worked through the night to battle a wind-whipped wildfire. The B.C. Wildfire Service's Emily Fardad says crews have made progress on the Signal Hill blaze and that winds are not blowing flames toward the town of roughly 3,400 residents. Fardad has said no structures are at risk and officials are not expecting changes to the evacuation orders and alerts that are already in place, despite visible flames and smoke from the estimated 38-hectare blaze. Experts are raising health concerns about the perils of wildfire smoke that go beyond the lungs all the way up to the brain. Research shows tiny particles from the smoke are so small that they can travel deep into the lungs, but they don't always end their journey there. Dr. Bhavini Gohel, a clinical associate professor at the University of Calgary, says some can slip into the bloodstream or get to the brain directly through the nose.
14: As a result of that, what we're seeing is sort of a cognitive decline. So normal individuals will feel foggy, focus won't be there, attention will be a problem. But in terms of the long-term risk, what we're starting to see is dementia.
13: Of course, news of the health concerns from breathing dangerously polluted air comes after days of hazy skies cast over Ontario as wildfire smoke from the north drifts south, even into the U.S. The federal government yesterday said it intends to spend nearly $2 billion over the next 4 years on made-in-Canada armored vehicles. Prime Minister Mark Carney says those efforts will be focused on three stages: build, partner, and buy.
15: First and foremost, we're focused on building in Canada, directing procurement to Canadian firms that have what we call sovereign capabilities.
13: Carney announced the deal in London, Ontario at General Dynamics Land Systems Canada, an aerospace and defense contractor whose parent company is headquartered in the U.S. South of the border, U.S. President Donald Trump refreshed one of his longest-standing grievances last night with a primetime address about election interference. Once again, he complained about his election loss 6 years ago, but this time he alleged a cover-up by officials in his own first administration and surfaced claims about countries attempting to harm his own prospects while staying silent on steps taken by other nations to boost him. Trump is using the remarks to justify his push to pass a strict voter ID bill that is not advanced because it lacks enough support from Republicans. This is the Canadian Press. In sports, CF Montreal and Toronto FC spent nearly 2 months on the sidelines during the lengthy World Cup break. It looked every bit like it in their return to MLS action Thursday night. The two sides playing to a nil-nil draw in Montreal, with the home side dominating the shot count 15-7, including three on target, but unable to finish. Elsewhere, the Portland Timbers easily shut down the Seattle Sounders 5-1, and St. Louis topped Sporting Kansas City 3-2. Now over to the Diamond, where there was just one game following the All-Star break, the New York Mets defeating the Philadelphia Phillies by a final score of 4-1. In WNBA action, Portland beat Washington 75-56. New York at Dallas was postponed. And finally, in Canadian Elite Basketball League action, Niagara beat Brampton 99-90, while Scarborough topped London 107-97. From the Canadian Press, I'm Rob Westgate.
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17: Welcome in. Coming up on The Last Show today. Mosquitoes have long terrorized humanity, but now tiny autonomous drones are hunting them midair and shredding them with propellers. In 10 minutes' time, you'll meet the miniature flying death squad that might finally make summer safe for your exposed ankles. Then after that, give a robot a hug. It's AI Appreciation Day. And for it, we'll ask, can AI be genuinely supportive of us? Halfway through the hour, we'll explore the deeper, weirder, and uglier psychology behind our new digital relationships. All right, that's what's coming up later on the show, but let's dive in. Status update. OMG, I just put on PJs, and now I'm watching Walter White on Breaking Bad. LOL, BRB, RSVP. That sounds like something you might have posted on social media back in the day. A status update. Do people still do that? Are people still actually just posting status updates on platforms like Facebook, Twitter, things like this? I don't know. Probably not. I'm here with Carmi Levy. It is time for Technology Time. We're going over stories from the tech sector that are maybe relevant to your life. LOL, BRB. Welcome, Carmi.
18: I'm not AFK, David, I promise. So good to be with you.
17: I was actually, so a recent photo, actually a photo that I posted of myself like 15 years ago on Facebook, my sister liked it for some reason. And then like it kind of showed up in my feed and my hair was all wild and I looked really young and blah, blah, blah. And then all these like people I know now were commenting on it. But in 2012? I posted a photo of myself with just a little status update, like throwback Thursday or something. And I was thinking, I don't do that anymore. Do people like do status updates, or is your feed just like news and rage posts and politicized content and stupid cat videos? Like, what is going on with our social feeds, and are people doing kind of status updates like they might have a decade ago?
18: Yeah. Social media has essentially lost its social. We are not statusing like we used to. We don't post, what we're thinking, what we're doing, who we're hanging out with. Social media used to be you followed people, they followed you, you interacted with them. And now increasingly, if you look at your feed, it's algorithmically driven. It's got ads, it's got suggested content. It's got a lot of things in there that you never wanted to see in the first place. But the software AI essentially is deciding what you're going to see. It is anything but social. And research from a company called Incogni shows very clearly that we're starting to get fed up with it. We're spending less time. Half of us are actually spending less time on social media, posting less because it's less social. Another half of us are restricting who gets to see our stuff because we're really sick of it being so anti-social. And almost half of us have started deleting those apps entirely because we're just getting tired of it. That ROI, the return on investment of sort of what we get out of social media, it's no longer worth it for a growing number of people.
17: So if it's not social, emphasis on social media, is it just media? And then the people who are posting are my wacky uncle who has interesting theories about JFK, 9/11, and the moon landing? Like, is it just weird media now?
18: Yeah, it's weird media. It's whatever the algorithm decides gets picked up and shared with a wider audience. And yeah, your uncle is probably still on it sharing his weird stuff, but the algorithm in all likelihood is just burying him because what he is sharing is likely not considered clickbait, likely not considered worthy of sharing with a large audience. And so the algorithm decides, nope, not gonna happen. And so it's this sort of weird dystopian space now. It's no longer the town square. It's accounts that have figured out the algorithm that are getting huge audiences, and everyone else is just basically competing for scraps. And increasingly, when I sign on to social media, I don't know what my community is doing. I don't know what my friends are doing, and it's increasingly difficult for me to find them. So eventually, I just give up and go back to doing something that's a little better use of my time.
17: Is this like the death of social media, or is this the transformation of social media? Is this like the subtle sign that Facebook, unless they radically transform their products, is going to not be around in 10 years? That Twitter, unless it rapidly wildly transforms its product, it's not going to be around in 10 years? Like, what is this a sign of? How do you interpret the fact that people aren't using social media to be, well, social?
18: I don't think the lights are going off on social media anytime soon, but I do think this is the beginning of a new chapter. And social media is in its middle ages. It's been around for about 20, 25 years or so. Facebook was founded in 2004 and kind of became a really big public thing a couple years later. So I think it's sort of run its course for most of us. And the social media that we used 20 years ago is very different than what it is now. And I think we're entering what I like to call the post-social era, where we're spending more time with AI tools and having conversations with ChatGPT and other chatbots, which is another risk in its own right.
17: Let me stop you there. So you come on every week to talk tech stories of the day. Today, Carmi, whether you know it or not, is AI Appreciation Day. Ooh. And later this hour, we're going to have a psychologist on to kind of go over the kinds of things you're talking about. But for AI Appreciation Day, I got to be honest, I'm kind of sick of AI. I was hoping to do non-AI stories with you. They are they're difficult to find in the tech sector, mm-hmm. but there's some cool ones today. And I want to talk about these newly approved orbital space mirrors, okay? These are, they're not up there yet, but these are basically proposed satellites that will control day and night. Ooh, I mean, it's not that dramatic. Tell me about these awesome products, which are also maybe a little dystopian and like sci-fi, but what the hell are they?
18: So they come to us from a company called Reflect Orbital. They're based in California. They call themselves the Sunlight Company, and their goal, their mission, is to make clean, abundant energy available on demand. And so they have a satellite. It's called Arendelle 1. It will go up into low Earth orbit, and it'll have a bunch of 60-foot, four of them, thin film reflectors, basically giant mirrors that will unfold when it reaches orbit. And they'll be able to, using some very sophisticated computers, reflect sunlight onto very specific areas on Earth as they fly over. So if you're a construction site, if you're an emergency responder, if you're anyone who kind of needs more light, they can extend the day by a certain amount of time by sort of pointing the light to where you are. The goal is to launch a couple of prototype satellites over the next year or so. But the long-term goal is they want to have a mega constellation, over 50,000 satellites that do this in orbit by 2035, which would allow them to essentially pick any place on Earth and make light happen when they want it to happen.
17: I bet you billionaires, when they throw their fancy parties at their compounds, are going to pay exorbitant amount mm-hmm. of money to be like, hey, it's daytime. You know, what do we need this for? What is it? This is such a ridiculous use of technology. It's also very cool. But the idea of like making it daylight anywhere, it reminds me of like one of those helicopters chasing a criminal with a spotlight. Like, who's going to get to say, it's daytime in New York now. It's 11 p.m. It seems wild to me.
18: Yeah, I mean, certainly for someone with deep enough pockets, it's a very cool party trick, but it doesn't come without some significant concerns. You know, the Earth works a certain way, and if you start messing with day and night, you know, imagine what this does to ecosystems. Imagine
17: animals,
18: what this does to animals.
17: Don't the animals need the daylight to figure out what the heck they're doing?
18: They need the daylight, they need night, they need sort of consistency in that, and if you're changing that with technology, you are messing with their biological cycles, and that will have consequences that we can't even begin to understand. And so, and also concerning, mega constellation of 50,000 satellites. You know, we've already had this conversation around Starlink, which, you know, from SpaceX, which astronomers are having difficulty making observations because the satellites are blocking them. There are concerns about space debris and space collisions. This, of course, now another company wants to do the same thing. Now, are we potentially polluting low Earth orbit with too many satellites? And will indeed that cut off access to low Earth orbit if we lose control over that environment? There's a lot of worry there, and the fact that the FCC in the U.S. is granting approval to this project to go ahead, to at least test the technology, especially sort of given the fact that, you know, regulatory oversight in the U.S. isn't really a thing anymore, is very concerning. This is technology that can very easily be abused.
17: All right, when we come back from the break, another almost non-AI story here, a report from the tech industry. This is going to be really cool. Mosquitoes spread disease, news at 11. We all know that. How is that disease combated? How are mosquitoes gotten rid of? Usually it's like, you know, genetic stuff. But there's a new startup that's building drones to wage war against mosquitoes. We'll tell you about it in just a few moments with Carmi Levy.
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30: 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Weather.
31: Expect some local smoke this morning with a high of 27, humidex of 35. Tonight, a few clouds and a low of 16. Tomorrow, sunny, high of 28. Sunday, sunny, high of 31.
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17: Malaria, maybe norovirus. I'm not a mosquito expert, but these bugs can kill people. They kill over 600,000 people globally a year. Mosquito-borne illnesses do. How do we get rid of them? Usually we do something with test tubes in a lab, sterilizing male mosquitoes, inoculating them, blah, blah, blah, blah, blah. And it kind of works, not really that well. Well, maybe it could be worse, but a startup promises to kill all mosquitoes, or at least wage war against them, using drones. And we're going to discuss it here with Carmi Levy. It is time for Technology Time. Carmi's a tech analyst. Carmi, welcome back.
18: Good to be with you, David. As you were introducing us, I was like busy scratching my arm because I was walking the dog last night and had like just got bit to bits and pieces. So this is a story that's near and dear to my heart. Any technology that can get rid of mosquitoes, I think, is a good thing. You're right. It isn't just an inconvenience thing. It kills hundreds of thousands of people every year. And so there's this company in France, they call themselves Tourniol, and they have invented these tiny little drones. They're about 40 grams a piece, so like barely, like lighter than the watch that you wear on your wrist. And these drones have ultrasonic sonar, and they use AI to autonomously locate and track mosquitoes by zeroing in on their wing beat frequency. They can actually hear, they listen for it, and they can tell, ooh, that's a mosquito that's flying. And then they launch, they fly after them, and they don't zap them or anything. They actually bump into them with one of their four propellers, and they essentially, they slice them to death.
17: Decapitate them. These are like the angel of death for mosquitoes.
18: Exactly. And so the goal here is to have a bunch of these micro drones. They patrol an area up to 5 acres. So imagine like a big farmer's field that has an insect problem. You put a bunch of sort of base stations, like a charging station, all over the field. And then each drone can fly up to about 3 minutes or so before it has to head back to recharge. So obviously, if there's a scale thing, they don't fly very far. So you'd have to have a lot of them, but they're very light, they're very cheap, and they're very sophisticated. They can actually tell the difference between different kinds of insects. So, for example, we want to get rid of mosquitoes, but we don't want to get rid of the bees. Bees are good, right? So they can hear that that's a bee, and they won't launch after them. But if it's a mosquito, it'll launch, nail them, go back to recharge, then take off and fly again. Kind of cool technology. They're, of course, testing this at scale, sort of growing larger networks of this. But they've tested it sort of individually, and this stuff works pretty well. It's the video of it is pretty compelling. And actually, it almost looks sci-fi like. Very, very cool to see.
17: I mean, anything to stop spreading mosquito-borne illness or yeah, I think I said norovirus was mosquito spread, and it's not.
18: No, those are cruise ships. Don't go on a cruise ship.
17: Yeah. I think it's just like West Nile, dengue, maybe malaria, Zika. The list is quite long.
18: Anything that is spread by a mosquito, and certainly there are countries in the world where this is the leading cause of death. And so up until now, the answer for controlling mosquito populations has always been chemical. So remember back decades ago, DDT, the problem there was it also killed off birds. And, whenever you spray an area, there is going to be some other kind of impact. And so this doesn't use chemicals. But the flip side, of course, is that if you kill all of the mosquitoes in a particular area, then you do upset the ecological balance. So, because you now are affecting, animals further up the food chain who are now, who would normally be feeding on mosquitoes. So there still is an ecological impact, but it's certainly not chemical based, and it's certainly something worth investigating further.
17: So that is really, really cool. I think it'll be an amazing technology to get rid of pests.
18: Yeah, I want one.
17: Drones.
18: I want some of those for my house. Like,
17: I want one that shoots lasers. Right, you know.
18: Yeah.
17: Also,
18: cool.
17: Won't the drones make a mosquito-like sound? Won't they go zzzz?
18: Yeah.
17: Fun fact about me: I am not allergic to mosquito saliva or venom or whatever the heck they put inside of you.
18: Wow!
17: So I can watch a mosquito bite me just like it would bite you, and then it flies away and it does not leave a mark. Am I a superhero?
18: Wow.
17: Am I a genetically
18: evolved?
17: You
18: sound like it. Yeah, you sound like a genetic freak, and you should submit yourself for further medical study.
17: I don't think I'm alone in this, but a very small percentage of people are not allergic to mosquitoes. I'm one of them. I am lucky. My girlfriend hates me for it. Okay, let's do our next story here.
18: I'm just impressed.
17: Let's do our next story here. I saw a video of this one. If anyone listening wants to check it out, they should. It'll be on YouTube, whatever. But China launched a rocket into space. They landed the rocket back on Earth. It's a reusable one. And the way they did it is so cool. They used like cables to like suspend it midair. Is my understanding correct there?
18: Yeah, very much so. And so anyone who's ever watched SpaceX land a Falcon 9 first stage on one of those barges in the ocean, it kind of looks familiar, but with a twist. So the Chinese rocket is called Long Mark 10B, and they just figured out how to nail a similar landing on a barge. But what's different in the Chinese case is there's like this sort of box-like structure on top of the ocean-going barge. And the rocket kind of, fires and lowers itself onto that, and then as it approaches, tensioned cables draw together and kind of catch the rocket in midair, and so then it just kind of hangs there a few feet above the barge. And so the advantage here is that you don't have to put landing legs on it. You don't have to build the software and all of the complexity, and more importantly, weight.
17: And carry the landing legs into space. The weight.
18: Exactly.
17: Like 1 gram of weight is equal to so much rocket fuel.
18: Exactly. Every amount of mass that you're using for legs is something that you're not able to allocate to fuel or to cargo. So the Chinese have figured out a way it's more efficient, because now you don't have to drag that weight into orbit. It means more mass to orbit. So it's in the same class as the Falcon 9. This is important because the Long March 10B is going to be their sort of key mid-range rocket like the Falcon 9 to carry satellites and cargo into orbit. The human version of that is known as the Long March 10A. That will use the same technology. So this thing is going to be a workhorse for the Chinese space program, which is it needs because they're doubling the size of their space station, the Tiangong space station. They're introducing they're called Mengzhou capsules to bring astronauts into orbit. They're, of course, aiming for the moon and after that to Mars. And so China's got some really ambitious plans in space. They're competing against the U.S. for dominance.
17: And how are they doing? If we look at some of the private companies like SpaceX and in the U.S. Mm-hmm. and just what NASA's doing, and then we look at what the Chinese are doing, who's doing better? Who's winning the space race right now?
18: I think it's an even, it's fairly even. The Chinese have moved very quickly to develop a lot of the core technologies that once were the exclusive domain of the U.S. They are now the second country in the world to have reusability capability. Of course, in the U.S., SpaceX has had it for just over a decade, and Blue Origin has done it twice with their New Glenn booster. And so I would say just like it was in the late 60s between the U.S. and the Soviet Union, it's a toss-up. And China has made it very clear. They are putting resources into it. They want to win this thing. And the fact that they have mastered reusability, I think, is a huge inflection point in this new modern era space race. And right now, I think the advantage has to tip toward China.
17: We in North America have the benefit of, like, history. We look back in time. The U.S. kind of won the space race. The Soviet Union fell, collapsed. But that doesn't mean this current technological competition. It doesn't mean that, like, the U.S. is necessarily going to be winning. China might get people on the moon better than we do, kind of thing.
18: Yep. There have been a number of setbacks in the U.S. effort to get back to the moon by 2030. Blue Origin, for example, which is making one of the landers, had a significant accident on the launch pad last month. And they're now rebuilding the launch pad. They're not launching New Glenn until this thing is investigated and figured out. And so the schedule keeps slipping to the right in the U.S. While China continues to succeed with these new technologies. And so it is very, very close. Arguably, we can call it neck and neck. And I think ultimately, a little competition is good. It puts pressure on American investors. It puts pressure on the American government. And let's face it, Canada's government, too. We have a role to play here. We may not have the big rockets, but we certainly contribute lots of technology to the space
17: race. The last Artemis mission had a Canadian on it.
18: Exactly. And our technology, let's face it, we do most of the robotics on the ISS, Canadarm2, the Dexter space robot. A lot of the automation is Canadian source. So we have a role to play here.
17: Don't get me started on the Canadarm, the Canadarm, or the Canad arm. We still don't know how to pronounce it here. Carmi Levy's a tech analyst. He joins us every week for It's Time for Technology Time. Carmi, thank you for being here.
18: Great being with you. Thanks, David.
17: Coming up after the break, it's Artificial Intelligence Appreciation Day today. And before you hug a robot, you're going to want to listen to what we discuss. Can AI be genuinely supportive of us? With like companion apps and asking ChatGPT to be our friend. And if it can, is that even a good idea? What do you think? We'll check in with a psychologist next.
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32: 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She eagled the final hole to get into a playoff.
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36: All right, today's the day you've been waiting for. It's Artificial Intelligence Appreciation Day. Appreciation, I didn't say that right, but that's okay, we're rolling with it. This is a holiday that we should all be celebrating to praise our robots as if they care. We're going to pick this one apart here with psychology professor at the University of Toronto, Michael Inslicht. Michael, welcome to the show.
37: Thanks for having me. And I appreciate the humor that which we'll treat this topic, because when I first saw it, I'm like, did our AI overlords decide there should be a day here?
36: I don't know. I'm thinking like Terminator 2, Skynet. Do AI care that we're appreciating them? Or is this just a ploy from big tech companies to try to get us to like them a little more because they're ruining everything?
37: I will challenge that second bit, ruining everything. But I definitely think it's a ploy by the AI companies to get us to like them more. That's for sure.
36: Let me rephrase that. Employed by the AI companies to ruin some things. Well, you work in academia. I mean, there's sort of an existential crisis in education where students can just write entire papers with one prompt, submit it, you know, maybe you can tell, maybe you can't. Regardless, like, it's disrupting a lot of industries and education.
37: Oh, yeah. It's definitely disrupting things. You know, take-home exams, take-home papers are Well, I would say the right thing in the past, but knowing academia and how slow we move, I suspect there's some folks that are still assigning those papers and not caring that AI is writing them or not aware that AI is writing them. If you're paying any attention at all, you should not be doing that. And I think most academics have shifted. So yeah, definitely disruptive. The question of whether it'll be a good thing or a bad thing, is that something worth discussing though?
0: I think it'll be a thing, you know? It'll be a thing that transforms the landscape of stuff. Like, I want to live in a day where I just type a prompt to Netflix, like, generate me the best Star Trek-style show ever, and then 2 minutes later, I've got, like, something equivalent to Captain Picard giving a great speech in The Next Generation. It's going to change entertainment. This is the promise of it. I don't know this for sure. There might be some fundamental limit in its ability that we haven't reached yet, but... it's going to change things. And should we appreciate that right now, today? I don't know.
37: I mean, a lot of people do not appreciate it. A lot of people are very, very angry and upset. For example, data centers are being built all across the U.S. and Canada now. Mm-hmm. And more and more people are up in arms because they believe it'll lead to the skyrocketing of cost of electricity, water damage, et cetera. But the fact is that in terms of the environmental impact of AI data centers, it's something. It's not nothing, but it's not significantly more than other major industries. But people seem really upset about a data center from AI.
0: Do you think it's the fear of people losing their jobs? I mean, I think it does get over-reported and over-sensationalized that all jobs are going to go away. But also some jobs will go away. But you know the people who used to run around the telephone switchboard room on roller skates, plugging in the cables to route the calls? Do you know what I'm talking about?
37: Of course.
0: That job doesn't exist anymore because we route calls using, you know, computers instead of plugging things in and out.
37: And our world is a much worse place now.
0: I'm just saying certain jobs become obsolete and that's a normal thing. Is that what we're seeing now? Or is it the case that there won't be enough jobs for the average person in the future? I don't know.
37: Yeah, I mean, this is a real question, but you have a couple points that I think are worth, really exploring.
0: All right, fine. I won't just jump from point to point to point without actually diving in. What do you want to dive into?
37: So, I mean, well, the first thing is, you're absolutely right. Like, there's going to be job displacement. I have a good friend who's a software developer, and he's required by his company to now use AI to write his code, and he oversees the code. And from what I understand of junior programmers, that job is practically gone away, not only for AI, I've learned, it's also because there's been a lot of centralization, things up in the cloud, and you don't need as many junior programmers as you did. But AI is clearly accelerating that decline, and that's not great. That's not great for the programmers that people spend lots of money and years training. But like you said, should we lament the switchboard operators on roller skates? Should we lament the artisans who handcrafted your shoes? Should we lament the buggy maker? When cars were replaced?
0: Yeah, the guy who drives the horse-drawn carriage, you know.
37: Right, absolutely. So I don't think anyone's looking back at those. Those are wonderful jobs that we've lost. But in the meantime, there's going to be massive disruption and it'll be problematic. The question is, will there be new industries that are, staffed by humans to come and, with all the new labor force being able and unleashed, will they create new industries, new ideas, or will there be a mass of people unemployed, lacking meaning and purpose in their life?
0: I honestly think it'll be a bit of both.
37: It could be.
0: If I had to take a wild guess here, seeing what I'm seeing, I used to be a software engineer myself before I decided that I wanted to be in media. So, but I left that industry before AI, when you could be a junior programmer, when you didn't have to use AI to manage a million different software projects. You could just focus on one and code on it, sitting quietly at your desk without having a million agents doing the work for you and just overseeing it. It is transforming some workplaces. Is that transformation as sensational in every workplace that everyone's saying it is? Perhaps not right now. But is that coming? I don't know.
37: Yeah, I mean, economists have looked at this and they've said, like, listen, it's going to take a while before it's actually felt. So we might, feeling bubbling changes and like, look, my workflow, I'm using AI every single day to do all kinds of things, but they're, I would say, low-level things at this point. Answering emails, automating the answering of emails, filling in some forms, not massively transformational. Maybe I'm not as creative as I could be in my use, but I think we're all just getting used to it and only time will tell how transformation will be. But my sense, it'll be a little bit of hype and a lot of truth.
36: I'm here with Michael Inslicht, a psychology professor at the University of Toronto. Now, Michael, I appreciate you weighing in on these general AI topics, but your wheelhouse is psychology. Like I just said, you're a professor of it. What do you think of like AI companions? If we're going to appreciate AI on Artificial Intelligence Appreciation Day today, we should appreciate it like it's our friend. And there are products out here that promise friendship, quote unquote, to people. You know, whether it's them just like confiding in ChatGPT like a friend. I forget the necklace that you wear. It's got your little AI on it and it's somehow paired with your phone and somehow paired with the cloud and it's your friend. I think it's called Companion.
37: I think so. I even contacted them when they had that crazy ad from a few years ago. They never got back to me.
36: What was the crazy ad? You're jumping from topic to topic now.
37: They had some ad that was just literally, you know, your all your friendship needs, you know, met by this necklace, and it was very like, what is it? What is this thing actually? And it was kind of very like promissory, and I was very curious and maybe potentially wanted to work with them to see what they were doing, but never heard back.
36: If someone told you right now, maybe a student, maybe, I don't know if you do clinical psychology, maybe you do, maybe you don't, doesn't matter, but a patient, if they told you I'm genuinely in a friendship with this large language model that validates everything I says, it's there for me whenever I want it, infinite attention, infinite support, what would you say to that?
37: Well, I would say, you know, what needs do you have? Friendship needs do you have? So we're now a lot of people, you know, men in your demographic, my demographic especially.
36: We're lonely.
37: Don't have friends. Yeah, I'm a little older than you. I'm a little older than you. You're right.
36: You're literally my only friend, and I just met you at the commercial break. So welcome to the show.
37: So the number of men who have zero friends is not a small number. And then there's classes of people like the elderly, people who live in rural areas, shift workers who are lonely, have no one to talk to. There are people who are morbidly depressed and have no one. So who am I to say, hey, you lonely, suffering person, how dare you go talk to ChatGPT about your deep emotional needs? And guess what? From our study, we find that when you converse with ChatGPT, it can deliver empathy in a way that is convincing and makes people feel heard and cared for, even when they know it's a machine, they know it's fake.
36: But we got to be careful about what we say on the individual level. For example, I would never judge a friend for this behavior. But on a whole, on a societal basis or on like a large group of people, maybe I could still think it's a bad idea.
37: Yeah. Societally, it would not be great if more and more people had AI friends that replaced real friends. But right now, we have needs, unmet needs, clinical needs, friendship needs, loneliness needs. So, how about this? David, do you have a pet?
36: Yeah, Tomato, my kitty.
37: One might suggest that, you know, Tomato, your kitty, is giving you love and empathy, but maybe replacing you going out to the bar and hanging out with friends.
36: He's literally my best friend. Don't talk about my best friend like that. Okay, I'm here with Michael Inslicht, a psychology professor at the University of Toronto. It is AI Appreciation Day today. We are appreciating AI by being maybe a little critical of it. My question for him after the break is, can AI show empathy? And when it shows it, what does that mean? Is it actually feeling things? Or is it all just about us? We'll be back with Michael in a moment.
1: 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Call us anytime, toll-free in the U.S. and Canada at 1-888-505-6644. That's 1-888-505-6644. 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

0: need therapists, but David, you and I don't live in that world.
1: No.
0: We live in the real world.
1: I mean, I have a therapist, but I'm like, what if he's like late on a mortgage payment and then he comes to a session and he's really distracted by the distressing bank call he just got, call from the bank. Is he going to be able to be empathetic in the session? Is he going to be able to pretend to be empathetic? You know, I don't know if my therapist is behind on his finances, side note, in case he's listening. But yeah, I don't know. It's like an open question, and it's fun to talk about. And we're appreciating AI today for AI Appreciation Day, and that's why you're here. So I don't know if there's an answer, you know, but I do think it's worth discussing.
0: Yeah, definitely. And by the way, like it's somewhat disputed, but there's a recent report from the Harvard Business Review suggesting that in 2025, the number one use case for AI was not coding, was not writing, but it was for emotional support. So people seeking advice. So whether we like it or not, whether this is a dystopian world or not, this is the world we're in, and people are seeming to get some benefit from it. Now, it goes even crazier, and maybe I shouldn't use the word crazy. It's disparaging a little bit.
1: Yeah, you're a psychologist. I'm allowed to say that, not you.
0: There is an entire community of people who are in relationships with AI, not just using it once in a while to get some advice.
1: I've had one on my show. She's convinced that AI is her boyfriend. Yeah, it was right. Disturbing. And when I was like, you know, he's not real, right? Her response was, you don't know that. You know, I'm like, and how do I respond to that? I just was baffled.
0: Yes, right. Proving that the consciousness or lack of consciousness of a being is quite difficult, it turns out. But there's a whole subreddit called AI is my boyfriend, which interestingly, it's not AI is my girlfriend. That also used to exist, but that went kaput. So a lot of ladies are reaching out for romantic coupling with AIs. Some of them on this Reddit community are a prominent theme is when people's AIs propose to them.
1: Wow.
0: And then people say yes. And then a common thing is for them to show their wedding rings that they bought themselves.
1: Yeah, but the AI may be picked out by searching the internet and sending them photos of. For those that don't know what Reddit is, subreddit, that's just an online chat bulletin board. Okay, I said we would attack this question because it's such a fun one. Is AI conscious? I don't think it is. But in science, there's this concept of emergence. And let me explain it for any listener. Like one brain cell, if I looked at it, or one neuron, if I looked at it in a microscope, I wouldn't understand how enough of them together creates a brain. If I look at one hydrogen atom just floating around in the air, I wouldn't understand that if you get enough of those and you pack them all together in one spot, you get a star like our sun. This concept in science of you get all these little parts, and if you put enough of them together, some other thing emerges. Human consciousness emerges from the collection of neurons in my brain. So the argument that AI is conscious is, yes, one little computer running one little large language model node, whatever, it's not conscious. But if you get enough of that data running in the correct way in a big enough computer system, let's say ChatGPT, does consciousness emerge? I don't think the answer to that question is yes, but that's the argument that really smart people make. And how do you respond to the kind of emergence that consciousness emerges from these large language model computers?
0: Yeah, I mean, I think it's a really, really difficult question, and philosophers have been grappling with it for, you know, centuries, if not millennia, about like defining consciousness, what is consciousness, and how does consciousness emerge from physical material like us? So is it possible that at some point, a large language model could be conscious? I think it is.
1: Well, Michael Inzicht is a psychology professor. Inzlicht, I got that wrong, is a psychology professor at the University of Toronto. Michael, it's been a joy having you on the show for AI Appreciation Day. Thanks for being here.
0: Thank you, David.
1: Up next, if you're on a candlelit first date, are personal questions about money things you should ask? Well, one divorce attorney says yes. So what money questions should you ask someone on a first date? That in a minute.
2: Don't let the conversation end here. 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
22: From the National Newsroom of the Canadian Press, I'm Rob Westgate. People who have been wheezing and sneezing at the sight and smell of Northern Ontario wildfire smoke this week could be in for some relief. Environment Canada says the hazy, smoky conditions in some areas could temporarily improve today, but for others, they could persist into the weekend. As for the wildfires, the Ontario government and the Assembly of First Nations are calling on Ottawa to provide immediate support. Prime Minister Mark Carney has said that his government is in close contact with its counterparts in Ontario and is ready to send help where it's needed. Speaking of wheezing and sneezing, experts are raising health concerns about the perils of wildfire smoke that go beyond the lungs all the way up to the brain. Dr. Bhavini Gohil, a clinical associate professor at the University of Calgary, says increasing exposure to harmful particles can lead to cognitive decline.
23: The impacts that you see with that PM2.5 and what we're beginning to realize with the studies is we're starting to see sort of cellular damage, so damage happening to the brain cells as well as some inflammation, so neuroinflammation as we call it in the brain.
22: When toxins reach the brain, Gohil says the results can be fogginess, lack of focus, and headache. Over to the West Coast now, where the BC Wildfire Service says winds are helping in the fight against a wildfire burning near the community of Pemberton that has led to evacuation orders and alerts. Mayor Mike Richmond says the situation is being well-resourced by the provincial authority.
0: A number of airplanes dropping water and retardant, and they were trying to hold the line on the hydro lines side of things to make sure power didn't get cut, and then obviously said that it wouldn't creep closer to town. They did a great job holding that line.
22: Meanwhile, the Brunswick complex of wildfires near Boston Bar in BC's southern interior triggered new evacuation orders on Thursday, including the town site. Now overseas, where the situation in the Middle East remains on edge, Kuwait says Iran attacked a power and water desalination plant this morning as part of its retaliation for the latest round of attacks by the U.S. About 90% of the country's drinking water comes from desalination, and any disruption can threaten life in the small desert nation. Earlier, a tanker came under attack while traveling through the Strait of Hormuz close to Oman, sustaining minor damage but no injuries. And finally, Canada's Drug Agency is recommending that public drug plans pay for lecanemab, a treatment shown to slow the progression of early-stage Alzheimer's disease if patients meet certain conditions. Christina Cicluna is the CEO of the Alzheimer's Society of Canada, and she says the drug is not for everyone.
1: You could be engaging with a person living with Alzheimer's, and the symptoms wouldn't necessarily be showing. We're talking about somebody that's still living in our society, still high-functioning.
22: Lecanemab is an antibody that targets the buildup of amyloid plaque in the brain, which is believed to be an underlying cause of the disease. This is the Canadian Press. In sports, Francisco Alvarez homered twice as New York Mets defeated the Philadelphia Phillies 4-1 in the first major league game following the All-Star break. The start time was pushed back an hour, and the teams played under a hazy sky with diminishing air quality thanks to the smoke that's been moving around the region from wildfires burning in Canada and Minnesota. Up next, some WNBA results. Portland beat Washington 75-56. However, New York at Dallas had to be postponed. Canadian Elite Basketball League results saw Niagara beat Brampton 99-90, while Scarborough got past London 107-97. And finally, in MLS action, CF Montreal drove the play but couldn't solve Toronto FC keeper Luca Gavrin in a 0-0 draw as both clubs returned to action following a lengthy World Cup break. Vancouver and Chicago were postponed. St. Louis beat Kansas City 3-2 and Portland topped Seattle 5-1. From the Canadian Press, I'm Rob Westgate.
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4: Candlelight, good wine, a perfect amount of eye contact. Does that sound like an ideal date? But then there's a question about your outstanding credit card balance. Nothing is more romantic on a first date than asking a near stranger about their debt, spending habits, and whether they've been financially ruined before. But I'm here with a divorce attorney to go over some money questions you might consider asking on a first date. Her name is Jackie Combs, and she's a Los Angeles-based family law attorney. Jackie, welcome to the show.
24: Thank you so much for having me. So excited to be here.
4: I recently read an article about you stating the importance of asking money questions in early dating interactions. And while my first reaction to that is like a groan, skepticism, that sounds ridiculous, my second thought was like, you know what? After dating someone, these are like the first problems that a serious couple will have. Money scripts, money stories, money questions, isn't it?
24: Absolutely. It is so important in any aspect of dating, right? To understand what your partner's relationship is with money, especially if you see long-term compatibility with them.
4: And, you know, people go in thinking, oh, it'll be fine. It'll all work out. We'll have the same values. And then they have completely different values. And I'm sure you've seen it spill into your practice
24: every
4: in divorce
24: day.
4: Law. But it also this comes into happy couples, you know, fundamental disagreements.
24: Absolutely. I mean, one of the number one causes of divorce is finances. And really what it comes down to is lack of communication about finances. You thought the bills were being paid. I didn't tell you, oops, we missed this one this week, you know? So it's really being able to communicate about money, which is a learned skill. You don't learn this in high school. Your parents didn't necessarily teach you. You have your own money story that you go into a relationship and your partner does too. So you have to navigate those difficult conversations and learn how to communicate about them early on.
4: That was a conversation I had on the show earlier in the week with the finance professor about how we just don't teach children about like debt, money, how to balance a checkbook. Side note to people who even use checkbooks anymore.
3: Right.
4: But all that aside, we are where we are. A lot of adults have different understandings around money.
3: Right.
4: What are some good questions to ask a near stranger while you're having that chocolate cake dessert on your first date?
3: Okay, well, I don't think you should be asking for their credit score on the first date or how much debt that they have. But I do think it's important to ask, let's say, hypothetical questions that can give you insight to what their money values are. Right? So we don't need to know what's in their bank account, but we do need to know whether or not they like to save, whether they're like, you know, you only live once, or whether they have the, you know, goals and aspirations to own a home versus rent or retire early or live for the rest of their lives. Because at the end of the day, you know, long-term compatibility in your marriage is all about alignment and alignment on your values. And that includes financial values.
4: Okay, I'm bought into the premise here. Yeah. What are some of the good questions? If not, tell me your credit score right now.
3: Okay, so good questions. Number one, how, if you won the lottery today, I love this hypothetical, what would you do with the money? That's going to tell you a lot about what somebody, how somebody values money, if they want to take care of their family, whether they just want to blow through the money, spend it, or create generational wealth.
4: Well, I tell you what I do. I wouldn't buy a lottery ticket because it's a bad investment. But if I got gifted a lottery ticket and I won the, you know, million, whatever, I would set a small fraction, a really small fraction aside as fun money. I'd invest the rest.
3: Yeah, there you go.
4: What would you do? Oh, wait, we're not asking these questions of ourselves, but I am curious, what would you do, someone who's experienced with this stuff?
3: I mean, I think I would, I might buy the lotto ticket on a rare occasion. So if on that rare occasion I won, I would definitely save it, you know what I mean? You know, yeah, I would invest it. I would make sure that my family's taken care of. I'd make sure that, you know, there are a lot of trusts set up and everybody's taken care of.
4: Here's a subtle one from your list, a subtle question you can ask someone about money on, it's weird, I'm like surprising you with your own question.
3: Yes.
4: Let's do it.
3: Yeah.
4: Asking someone you're on a date with, do you have coffee at home regularly or do you go out and get coffee every single day? And this is such a good question because there's a lot tucked in there. First off, coffee at a medium end or high end coffee shop, even Starbucks, is like $1 billion these days. Coffee is so expensive to do that every day.
3: Yeah. I mean, let me put it to you this way. My husband gets coffee every single morning at Lux Cafe, and he makes a second stop for me after the gym, which I so am grateful for. But yeah, no, they're like $7 coffees, right? But yeah, I think it tells you a lot about somebody because it tells you, number one, what they are willing to spend on, what their lifestyle choices are, whether they think it's important to, okay, I'm going to save the $7, or no, the $7 is really not, you know, important to me. And I would rather have that moment at the coffee shop or my schedule or whatever it is, because that makes me feel good.
4: And everybody's finances are different. No judgment, no shade on someone who doesn't have a lot of cash. But if you're like struggling to pay your rent for whatever reason, no judgment there. To blow $7, $10 on coffee every day, that's $50 a week, that's $200 a month. That's a huge amount of money.
3: Oh, it absolutely is. And it shows you their lack of prioritizing their financial health when they cannot afford it.
4: I feel like the modern version of this question, like since the pandemic, is do you order in couriered food all the time?
3: Well, totally.
4: Because the price of that stuff is so expensive. You get like a burger delivered for $40, $50.
3: Absolutely. Absolutely. It's the same issue.
4: What are some of the other ones that you think are particularly revealing?
3: I think knowing, number one, how did somebody handle expenses during college? Should they have gone to college or in their early 20s? I think that can tell you a lot about somebody's financial priorities, whether they have, let's say, student loan debt, which obviously, as we know, is a really huge issue in today's society, specifically for younger generations.
4: Certainly true. I got lucky and went to school in Canada where it was expensive, but maybe not as expensive as the U.S. But the lesson from that question still applies.
3: Absolutely.
4: And what would we want to learn from someone's sort of earlier, younger spending habits and how they might inform how they behave today?
3: Sure. I mean, one of the things that you want to know is how they treat debt. Number two, I think it'll tell you a lot about their credit score because sometimes, you know, making bad decisions, taking out that credit card and not paying the bill, that credit
24: those issues with your credit score are going to haunt you for years. And that's something that will impact your partner, whether or not you really realize it, because, you know, you went on spring break, you bought it, took out a credit card to pay for that spring break in college, and then you just didn't realize that you had that bill, you know, that you owed that bill. That's going to impact what you can qualify for 10 years later if you have not fixed your credit when you want to purchase a house with your partner. And that is going to impact your partner, what interest rate you get, what you can qualify for, what kind of home you can purchase.
4: So the question, how did you handle your expenses in your early 20s, is really a secret way of asking, what is your credit score?
24: But also, you really want to know, you know, how your partner, let's say, handled difficult issues. Because when you're in your early 20s and you're just starting out in the world, you might have been supported by your family, depending on your financial circumstances, or out in the world on your own, you know, lone wolf. And you want to know how anybody really adapted to that new independent change and what they're doing now, let's say, differently from the mistakes that they learned or from the lessons, you know, that it taught them.
4: I know you practice law and you're not like a couples therapist, so
24: no.
4: you cannot
24: only
4: answer this
24: time.
4: Question. Well, I suppose actually I feel like most attorneys are basically unlicensed psychologists, but that's besides the point.
24: Fair.
4: If you're on a first date with someone and everything's a green flag, everything's compatible, but then you see money red flags, what do you recommend people do early on?
24: Great question. I think you have to, it's great that you spotted the red flag. So keep that in mind. And I think you want to, as you continue and progressively, you know, date this individual, see if those red flags come up. And at a certain point, kind of confront the issue. You don't have to be like, I didn't like it when you did this, but say, you know, this made me uncomfortable, you know, that you were bickering, let's say, with the waiter about the tip. You know, I think that really reflects, I'm just using that as a, you know,
4: that's an egregious example.
24: But
4: you're fighting with a waiter over a tip. That's
24: a
4: nightmare.
24: Whatever it is, you know, and I just, that popped into my head, but whatever it is, or, you know, I didn't like how you were discussing, or it made me uncomfortable how you were discussing that person's finances, because we don't know really what's going on behind closed doors, or, you know, something like that. Can you share with me why you felt it was appropriate to do that? Or could you share with me your perspective on it? Because, you know, obviously we come from different backgrounds, different, you know, households, and it makes me uncomfortable. Why do you think it's okay to talk about it that way?
4: Jackie Combs is a Los Angeles-based divorce attorney. Jackie, it has been a joy having you on the show. This has been a fun chat.
24: This has been so much fun. So much fun. Thanks for having me.
4: Just ahead, kitties roam your city like tiny, adorable outlaws. But what are these street cats carrying with them? After the break, the hidden health risks of free-roaming felines.
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16: Expect some local smoke this morning with a high of 27, humidex of 35. Tonight, a few clouds and a low of 16. Tomorrow, sunny, high of 28. Sunday, sunny, high of 31.
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4: So you're roaming the streets around town. You live in a city. For example, I live in New York. And then a little kitty, a street kitty, comes up to you and starts purring and rubbing its cute little face against you. Should you pet it? Should you interact with it? Should you love it? I thought the answer was yes, but you might want to think again. I'm here with Dr. Cliff Redford, a veterinarian. It is vet talk. It is pet talk. It is probably cat talk also. Definitely it's talk. That's something we do. Cliff, welcome.
17: Thanks, man.
4: So, there's a new story. It's like a science story, like a studied science story about outdoor slash street kitties in New York City. First of all, could this be extended to like any major, medium, large-sized city?
17: Or I'm sure it could, though a few of these concerns, let's bring it up. I want to tease everybody, are slightly...
4: Rats. Like, it's the rats.
17: That's right. And there's only rats in New York. Come on. It's slightly like weather specific, but no, this is essentially all street animals. Cats, dogs, animals. Whatever.
4: Animals.
17: There's an issue with zoonosis. Do you know what zoonosis means?
4: No, but it sounds scary.
17: It kind of is. I mean, zoonosis are diseases that can be spread between species. You know, everyone knows about rabies. That might be about it that everybody knows about.
4: Well, I think a lot of people realized the animal-human jump around COVID times. Because I was like, oh, if I have human flu, that'll never get passed to my kitty. Or, oh, my kitty's sneezing, that'll never get passed to me. But then at the beginning of COVID, they were like, well, maybe your pets can get it. I don't know what the final verdict is on that one. Maybe they came to understand it didn't jump from pets. Maybe they did.
17: Pets could carry it. Dogs could carry it, but almost none of them got sick, except for cats. Cats were a little bit susceptible. I mean, even some of the New York big cats in the zoo got COVID and potentially got sick.
4: Okay, so that was the first time I'd ever heard of like a non-rabies, you know, regular illness, respiratory, flu-like, whatever, jump to humans. But once I realized that, now I'm scared of all animals.
17: Not as you should be, man. You should be respectful of all animals. You should be kind to all animals, David. I had to get it in there. Mm-hmm. So this study was done out of Rowan University and Long Island University in New York. And they basically examined poop samples and blood samples of 87 outdoor cats that were captured during the city's TNR, Trap, Neuter, and Return program. And they were looking for parasites. They're looking for diseases, specifically ones that could be transmitted to people. So these zoonotic diseases. And more than 50% of them, more than half, I think that's more than half of them carried transmissible diseases. Now, all of them were essentially parasites. None of them had rabies, not that they could test for it because you have to do that post-mortem. But they all had various sort of, 50% of them had various intestinal parasites.
0: Now, when I hear that, I think, okay, it's in the intestine as long as I'm not messing with its leavings, its droppings, its fecal matter, its poop. Mm-hmm. I should be fine. But cats groom the rear ends. Mm-hmm. They get the parasites on the tongue. Then they groom their fur. They get mm-hmm. the parasites on the fur. Mm-hmm. If it has a parasite and you touch it, and then you eat something with your hands.
17: Wash your hands properly, or it's an issue. And for example, you know, having little sandboxes outside your backyard for your kid or yourself, David, to play in.
0: Sandbox equals perfect.
17: You
0: got to
17: carry. You got to cover it up because that's kitty litter for these street cats. Or gardening without gloves on. Those are an issue. So. There are parasites, and the main ones, there are sort of four that they talked about. The first one is what's called Toxocara, which is a simple roundworm. But the roundworms...
0: I dated someone named Kara once. She wasn't very toxic, though. She was a nice person, yeah.
17: Okay, well, there you go. That's excellent. So cats with roundworms, you know, we can contract these roundworms. Now, we don't get it in our poop because we are the intermediate host. Technically, we get roundworm cysts, which are kind of like the cocooned egg form in our muscle. In rare cases, in our eyes, what's called ocular larval migraines, where it can actually cause eye pain, vision abnormalities, vision loss. This is very rare, but not impossible. Or a condition called neurotoxicariasis, another great Stephen King novel that followed Carrie, toxocariasis.
0: Oh, I see, because I did the whole keratoxo and, you know.
17: Keratoxo, and, you know, I was thinking about rabies and
0: great
17: Cujo.
0: Jokes.
17: And,
0: great jokes today. You know, great jokes today.
17: Well, not really, but yours are better. But anyways, Toxocara is a problem. Then there's the Ancylostoma species, which is a type of hookworm. Hookworms cause another migrating larval condition called cutaneous, not very cute, larval migraines, or also known as creeping eruptions. Do you imagine, what would be more frightening is if your doctor said, David, you have cutaneous larval migraines, or David, you've been infected with the creeping eruption.
0: Creeping eruption sounds more violent.
17: It does, I guess. Yeah, it's both creepy and explosive,
0: erupting.
17: But they basically, these larvae crawl under your skin and cause these rashes. And
0: never petting a cat again. It's settled.
17: Well, so the issue with cutaneous larval migraines is you actually get it from like walking around bare feet at the beach. So the most common place people get it is on their feet, on their buttocks.
0: Because
17: they have very short, skimpy Speedo bathing suits that I know you're rocking, David, when you go on vacation.
0: I get it. I get all these diseases. We could go into it more. I'm sure you want to go into it more. But I guess, what is the short of it? Do I not pet a cat that's friendly to me on the street? Is that the short of it? Or do I just wash my hands afterward?
17: Yeah, it's pretty much just wash your hands afterwards. Clean the litter box regularly because cats may carry toxoplasma. No bare feet. Cover up your sandbox. Cook your meat. I still pet street dogs and street cats, of course. Then I usually scoop them up in a net and give them a sedative and remove their gonads if that hasn't been done already. I can't recommend that. But look, Mother Nature is she's a feisty lady every once in a while, and we need to be clean, and we need to help these animals out and deworm them.
0: I got something.
17: We got to do a bunch of stuff.
0: So these parasites are out there. Animals on the street have them. There's the rats. There's the cockroaches. I live in New York. My girlfriend's like, if you wear your shoes around the house, the stuff can be on the bottom of your shoes, and then the cat can pick it up through that. Mm-hmm. Is there truth to that, or you don't know?
17: there's absolutely a truth to that. But the thing is if you're talking about, say, roundworms or hookworms, the eggs that are on the bottoms of your shoes, if your cat kind of ingests them, that's not really how they get sick. They get them from catching mice. Because the cats are the sort of terminal host or primary host. But as the intermediate host, like you, David, if you walk around with your shoes and you deposit these eggs everywhere, and then later your partner walks around barefoot,
0: yeah,
17: she could be picking it up on her feet, and then she'll have creeping eruption.
0: We take our shoes off at the front, and then we switch to house shoes, you know, like Crocs or sandals.
17: Yeah, we have in our house called podophiles, which is Greek for slippers.
0: All right. Well, I want to know more about this toxoplasmosis when we come back from the break, Cliff. He said slowly.
17: I will tell you more about it.
0: He said slowly because we have about a minute left here. It is I've always called it a brain fungus, but it's not. It's a parasite.
17: It's a parasite. It's called a protozoan, which is a single-celled little swimming around in the water, kind of this little flagellated. I'm using these words that even I don't really know.
0: And some obscene percent of the population has it. I think it's more in Latin America for some reason. Maybe it's like a hotter climate. Brazil, I think it's like two-thirds or
17: it's
0: one-third.
17: It's definitely a hot climate disease, but not entirely. And I mean, there's, you know, socioeconomic issues that you got to look at and whatnot.
0: But it's a parasite that cats have. That cats carry. Mm-hmm. Doesn't affect them.
17: It can make them sick, but not like with us.
0: And mice get it, and it affects their behavior. It infects their brain, and it changes their behavior. We get it. It slightly changes our behavior for the most bizarre reasons.
17: Potentially.
0: All right, I think we set this up in the most thrilling way. What is it? Do you have it? How do you know if you have it? Why do cats carry it? Why are mice running around with it? We'll find out more next with Dr. Cliff Redford.
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25: Boy coach in Flats and Wade Flaherty. I mean, I've always been a big fan of him and always wanted to work with him. So being able to get the chance is very, very exciting for me.
35: Moose, Gold Eye, Sea Bears, Westman, Bisons, Junior Hockey, Curling, High School. 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
2: We work hard to strike the right amount of intelligence and ignorance. 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
0: All right, it's cat talk. Well, actually, it's vet talk or pet talk. Is that the official name of our segment, Cliff? Vet talk or pet talk?
17: Unofficially, it is the official name.
0: Got it.
17: Well, I didn't even make a decision. I still don't know.
0: Yeah, it's unclear. Dr. Cliff Redford is a vet. He enjoys pets. And he, what else can we say about you? You got a book coming up.
17: I do have a book coming out in 2 weeks, and 2 months, pardon me.
0: And I definitely remember the name of the book, but I just want to make sure that you remember the name of your book.
17: It is called Far and Wild.
0: And it will be available wherever books are sold. It is currently available for pre-order wherever
17: books
0: are sold.
17: Yeah. Just look Far and Wild, Dr. Cliff, and you'll find it.
0: Wonderful stories of the adventures of the worldwide vet.
17: The worldwide vet as he travels around the world while being wide. Yeah, sometimes.
0: Oh, that's sexy.
17: There you go.
0: A sweet man. You are a caring friend. You reach out to me to check in on the health of my pet. You come on the show almost every week.
17: You send me questions about the health of your pet, and I know I have to reply or else you're going to keep sending me questions.
0: And you've never sent me a bill. You are knowledgeable.
17: You are a
0: dynamic speaker. You are a great friend of the show. I consider you my friend. I love having you here, but I have one issue with you.
17: All right.
0: Why are you the worldwide vet? Can't there be other vets that travel around the world? Wouldn't you be a worldwide vet?
17: Yeah, but my four lawyers have said I've copyrighted that name.
0: Oh, you copyrighted it?
17: No, not at all.
0: Patent pending. Don't sue.
17: I have not copyrighted it at all, but that's how people know me. I'm sorry.
0: Yeah.
17: For the very few people who know me, they know me as the worldwide vet, not a worldwide vet. What other worldwide vets do you know? Name one.
0: Well, that's a fair statement. Okay. But I'm sure you know other worldwide vets that you've met in your travels.
17: Yeah, but they're not the worldwide vet. So
0: yeah. They're the global vet. Yeah, planetary vet. What about intergalactic vet?
17: I haven't bumped up to that yet, but I'm going to keep watching and read in Doctor Who.
0: Right.
17: I don't know.
0: This concludes a segment called The Narcissistic and Vain Host Accuses the Guest of Being a Narcissist.
17: Hey, man, I'm just as narcissistic as you.
0: But look, this program is called The Last Show. Is it the only last show? There will be other shows that will be the last of that show. All right. We're all guilty in our own way. Okay.
17: All right.
0: Before the break, I was teasing a kind of wild parasite. We've covered it in on and off on the show.
17: Mm-hmm.
0: But I want to talk about it again with you because it's one of those fascinating things that is just like, here's how I understand it. It's a parasite that wants to infect cats. It does its best work in cats.
17: Do you know why that is? I'm going to jump in.
0: No.
17: Cats are the only creature that this parasite can sexually reproduce in.
0: So this parasite has evolved to have a sexy party in the body of a cat, and
17: exactly.
0: Only the body of a cat.
17: Correct.
0: So you'd think, oh, maybe I'll just spread by, if that cat coughs, I'll spread it to another cat. No. What does this parasite do? It's like, oh, we better go for mice, okay?
17: Mm-hmm.
0: And the way we're going to go through mice is by the urine and feces of the cat, the mice have to interact with that.
17: Yes.
0: So the parasite's in the cat's body, and it's like, okay, I'm going to get this cat to poop out some of me so that a mice can eat and be around the poop, exposed to the poop.
17: Yep.
0: How am I going to do that?
17: You put it in the, you get in the poop in the urine.
0: No. You'd think that it would just make the poop tasty. No, it doesn't do that. It gets into the mice's brain, okay?
17: Right.
0: And it changes the thinking of the mice to be attracted to the smell of cat urine.
17: Right. But that isn't so that the mouse gets infected. That is so that the mouse then spreads it to a different cat.
0: Oh, wow.
17: So if it just made the poop tasty, then the mouse would eat it. And then the mouse would get infected and the mouse would go off and do his mouse things. And Tom, which one's the mouse and the cat? Tom and Jerry.
0: Yeah.
17: Jerry would avoid Tom. The mouse would avoid the cat. But it actually changes the mouse's behavior so that they're kind of attracted to cat urine. And then they go looking for other cats and to so that they could be attracted to their urine. Like
0: the default mouse behavior is to be like, oh, that's cat pee. I don't want to be around that. I'm going to die if I'm around that. So this parasite infects the brain of the mice so that it can spread to other cats because the parasite wants to have a sexy party in the body
17: of another cat.
0: Okay. It's how Mother Nature works, this idea of like intermediary hosts and all this stuff is so crazy when you think about it.
17: It
0: gets
17: so
0: even crazier. This parasite isn't, I guess it's not over-specialized. It can infect other mammals too.
17: Yeah.
0: Including us.
17: Yeah. Now it doesn't make us attracted to cat pee, but it can change our
0: behavior.
17: This neurotoxicosis and
0: in wild ways. Like they've done research where they sample people's like likeliness to go skydiving and take risks. And people infected with this parasite are more likely to like speed in their car, go parachuting.
17: Yeah.
0: That's wild.
17: There's a higher rate of schizophrenia associated. We wonder if the whole crazy cat lady, I'm not in support of that term, it is not politically correct, but the whole crazy cat lady term, well, are they crazy?
0: Adult woman dealing with mental health difficulties and is a lover of feline creatures. That's the way you should say
17: it. The CCL, is the CCL that way because she loves cats and therefore has a bunch of cats, or she started to get cats, she got infected with toxo, and that made her want to have more cats? We don't know. Now, there is an argument with scientists. I'm not one of them. I'm just a lowly veterinarian. There is an argument that...
0: Hey, veterinary science is a science, Cliff.
17: Correlation and causation are not the same.
0: Yes.
17: So, is the person infected with toxo more likely to skydive and have these risk-associated behaviors? Or is the person with risk-associated behaviors more likely to be infected with toxo? Because the thing is... cat poop and cat pee is by far not the number one way people get toxo.
0: How do they get it?
17: The number one way is cooking or eating undercooked meat.
0: Ah, from another mammal that was infected.
17: From another mammal that was infected with these cysts. And they're still like, you know, not washing your hands when you're handling the litter box or after you clean the litter box, doing gardening without gloves on. These are all issues. But by far the number one is for people who eat meat, cook it properly and you're less likely to get all kinds of parasites, including toxo. Because the problem with toxo is 30% of the people around the world have it or have had it, pardon me. And most of us don't get sick and we get it once, we have an immune system response to it. We can never get it again. But if I was a pregnant woman or about to become pregnant and this was my first time catching toxo, it can infect my baby and it can cause miscarriages, it can cause birth defects, it can cause developmental problems. Something like 1 in 10,000, 1 in 20,000 births in North America have some sort of congenital toxoplasmosis condition associated. So it's not as common as people think, considering how many people have caught it, but it's still serious. But then again, the number one thing, you do not have to get rid of your cat. The number one thing is
0: don't snack on raw meat.
17: Don't snack on raw meat. Yeah, cook it properly.
0: Yeah.
17: Cook it properly, and you'll be okay. But I mean, washing your hands after you clean the litter box. To me, I'm not a I'm not a scientist. To me, it makes sense.
0: It's just so wild to me that rather than just spread from cat to cat the usual way through like a cough or, you know, whatever body fluids, it's like comes into the urine and poop. The mice get attracted to it. It rewires their brain. Another cat eats the mouse, and then that's how it spreads.
17: There's a lot of diseases. I mean, this one's definitely special. There's a lot of diseases that kind of do that. Like rabies changes the behavior of the creature so that they're more likely to bite another creature and spread it.
0: All right, if you want to find out more, Google the word toxoplasmosis. Check out Cliff's upcoming book, Far and Wild. Order it wherever books are pre-ordered. Dr. Mm-hmm. Cliff Redford's a veterinarian. Cliff, what a pleasure. Thanks for being here.
17: Thanks for having me.
0: Just ahead, a new study shows that when a local newspaper shuts down, crime statistics in that city get a little off. Does local news have a watchdog effect? Details in a minute.
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16: Some local smoke expected in the forecast this morning with a high of 27 today and a humidex of 35. Tonight, a few clouds and a low of 16. Sunny tomorrow, high of 28, and Sunday, sunny, high of 31.
2: That I never knew that feeling? It happens every few minutes here. This is The Last Show with David Cooper.
0: Here's an interesting finding about what happens when a local newspaper shuts down. There's this new study that finds crime reporting becomes less reliable when a newspaper shutters and when public agencies like the police face fewer awkward questions from reporters. Let's dig into this and chat about what happens when local media outlets go away with Joshua Cavis, an accounting professor at the University at Buffalo School of Management. Joshua, welcome to the show.
1: Hey, David. It's great to be here. Thanks for having me. Yeah, so when thinking about sort of this question, a quote from the U.S. Supreme Court Justice Louis Brandeis comes to mind, and he said something to the effect of sunlight is like the best of disinfectants. And so he was all about, talking about transparency. And when it comes to newspapers, they sort of stole about, talking about transparency. And when it comes to newspapers, they sort of serve as the sunshine or the sunlight that

0: you know, I don't want to say if this is like, you know, happening across the board, but we were able to find some evidence when we looked at the CDC sort of the determination of deaths across counties. And what we're essentially doing is we're comparing counties with a newspaper closure to adjacent counties that did not have a closure, and, you know, controlling for demographics, controlling for, you know, economic factors. And after all of that, we are seeing sort of this almost like this substitution effect of homicides going down and at the same time suicide rates going up while the overall death rate is not changing.
1: So it appears to be a function of reporting.
0: It certainly does. And again, we're not claiming, you know, I'm very careful not to claim causality, but, you know, instead of presenting the evidence and let the audience, let the public decide.
1: Of the myriad of problems that occur when local newspapers go away for small, medium-sized communities, when a community becomes essentially like a local news desert, what are your recommendations from this? I know you're presenting this data. It's kind of discouraging. Can there be replacements to local news? Is it citizen journalism? Is it nonprofit journalism? Like, what model would fix the myriad of problems, but also like this one, crime statistics and reporting?
0: Before answering this question, I'm actually going to segue a little bit into what you mentioned, that, you know, we are dealing with these news deserts, but what we're seeing, so some of the data that we're using with newspaper closures is actually there are some even, well, I would say even more disturbing things that are happening in terms of newspaper closures is when you have this sort of news mirage. So you think there's news reporting, but it's just like a ghost paper, right? So the paper doesn't officially close, but let's say they're bought out by someone.
1: Just AI.
0: Outside of the cow. Well, especially in the age of AI, right? It's sort of the question. And you do see a lot of AI slop in some of these, news articles that are coming out recently. And so, yeah, it certainly raises the question of, you know, even when there are no closures, but sort of somebody else takes over, the quality of the reporting, well, it's very questionable.
1: I asked a big question and we don't have much time here, Joshua. So my answer is going to be support your local papers if you can, while you can. I appreciate you coming on the show, Joshua.
0: Yeah, thank you so much.
1: That's a wrap on the show. Thanks for tuning in. 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Didn't mean for that to rhyme.
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21: Global news at 6 o'clock. I'm Sarah McCarthy. The Winnipeg Police Service still has yet to release results from that 10-day crackdown on open drug use in parts of the city. Global's Catherine Dornian has more on the differing views of how the program went.
22: For 10 days in late June and early July, police ramped up enforcement against open drug use, taking a zero-tolerance approach by detaining anyone using in public and seizing their product. But the final results of that crackdown are unknown. Police telling Global News in an email they don't have a concrete deadline to release more information and not confirming if they plan to release it at all. Marion Willis from StreetLinks believes that increased police presence saved the life of a client who police found on railroad tracks.
23: They brought him to us at St. Mary's. We had him there for a day or two. And you know what? He's now here in the Morbid House Recovery Program, and he's doing extraordinarily well.
22: But Kate Schoberg, Executive Director of Resource Assistance for Youth, criticized the initiative, especially after the province declared a public health emergency on HIV.
24: People being able to access health supports and use harm reduction supplies is exactly what we want people to be doing, particularly during a public health crisis.
22: Mayor Scott Gillingham saying Wednesday he'd welcome official results from the initiative, but does believe it was effective. Catherine Dornian, Global News.
21: Building a new bridge where the now closed Arlington Bridge stands is just one of many vital renewal projects across Winnipeg. Crews removed the first piece of the bridge yesterday morning, but the St. James Bridge, the Louise Bridge, and Keniston are just a few projects in need of a revamp. But the question is, how does the city pay for it all? Felicia Wiltshire of the Manitoba Heavy Construction Association says the scope of what needs to be spent for aging infrastructure can be daunting as the city works with other levels of government to try to get the money for these projects.
25: And there's so many of those that you can look at, and you can probably make the case to the provincial government and the federal government to help cost share some of those. But then when you have projects like Louise and Arlington, it really is the onus on the city to figure out how you're funding these amongst everything else.
21: She applauds the city for using money generated from a rise in taxes to fund road renewal. But that rising cost of materials because of inflation and higher oil costs impacts the price tag of projects as well. City Council has approved to award Red River Biosolids Partners a contract to build a new biosolids facilities at the North End Wastewater Sewage Treatment Plant. The city says construction will begin in the weeks ahead, and the project remains on schedule and on budget. The contract, worth over $815 million, the city says the project is expected to support nearly $621 million in GDP and will create extra economic activity. The facilities are expected to begin treating biosolids in the fall of 2030. The air quality around southeastern and northern Manitoba continues to suffer due to wildfires from up north in Manitoba as well as in neighboring northwestern Ontario. Global News Chief Meteorologist Anthony Farnell says the smoke hasn't had a chance to clear out.
0: First, it was aloft, but now we're definitely getting that particulate matter right down to the surface, impacting visibility. And a lot of events have been canceled, and people are showing up in some cases in the emergency room because they have a cough. Or their eyes are completely irritated. So all of that because of all those fires burning.
21: And the smoke is making the air potentially dangerous for travel across several U.S. states. Here's ABC's Sophie Flay with more on that.
1: The FAA slowing arrivals into Philadelphia's airport, pilots seeing ash in the air. Milwaukee reporting its worst air quality on record. In Toledo, Ohio, readings topped 800. Anything over 300 is considered hazardous. When the air quality index tops 200, experts advise everyone to wear a mask.
21: That's ABC's Sophie Flay reporting. In other news, U.S. President Donald Trump refreshing one of his longest-standing grievances last night with a primetime address about election interference. He complained again about his election loss 6 years ago, but this time he alleged a cover-up by officials in his own first administration and surfaced claims about countries trying to harm his prospects while staying silent on steps being taken by other nations to boost him. Trump is using the remarks to justify his push to pass a strict voter ID bill that has not advanced because it lacks enough support from Republicans. And 12 Manitobans getting the honor with the Order of Manitoba.
2: The Order of Manitoba is the highest provincial honor that can be bestowed upon an individual, and we shall now proceed with the investiture of 12 very deserving, talented, and dedicated individuals.
21: Those include former Premier Brian Pallister, acclaimed singer-songwriter Chantal Kreviazik, and former Winnipeg Blue Bomber Andrew Harris. Other recipients include Dr. Joss Reimer, Canada's Chief Public Health Officer, Ash Moda, the CEO of Mondetta Clothing, and renowned Métis hockey player Jocelyn Larocque, who plays in the Professional Women's Hockey League. It's 6:05.
4: We have a yellow-coated air quality warning in effect for southeastern and northern Manitoba, including Winnipeg, due to wildfire smoke. For Winnipeg today, mainly cloudy with some smoke. Clearing this afternoon, northwest wind 30 kilometers an hour, the high 27, and a little muggy. Humidex around 33. Tonight, a few clouds, a low 17. Tomorrow, mainly sunny with a high of 29 and a humidex around 37. And then Sunday, sunny and 32. It is time for me to open my weather app and not be prepared for Friday morning. It's 20 degrees outside, 680 CJOB. Weather is for Ron Paul Garden Center, Winnipeg's number one Barkman concrete dealer. Big enough to serve, small enough to care, 2641 St. Mary's Road. It is Mackling and McGarry. Apologies if I end up coughing at all on the air. I will admit, a little scratchy due to that smoke, which came in like a lion yesterday afternoon.
5: I'm crafting an invoice to the Ontario government. They will pay for this smoke that's drifting into Manitoba. How dare they?
4: Yeah, we're gonna share a story from Global's Eric Sorensen in our next segment about how the Premier of Ontario is taking some flack for not budgeting properly, but yesterday, I couldn't help but giggle as I saw something on X from somebody named John James. You ever heard of a politician, congressman named John James?
5: No, it sounds like a pretty good name, though.
4: He's running for governor of Michigan.
5: Oh, Michigan.
4: Or that beautiful state of Michigan, as Trump calls it, because he's endorsed this guy.
5: Oh, okay.
4: So John posted on X yesterday, "Final warning to Canada. Manage your forests to prevent these fires. American lungs are paying the price for Canadian inaction year after year. Sovereignty comes with responsibility, and the responsibility to prevent a foreseeable disaster from crossing into another country's airspace has not been met. And he even has a fancy graphic here with his logo, John James, Michigan. And I'll show you here, Greg. Canada, no excuses. Stop the smoke.
3: So might they think about creating some sanctions against Canada? Maybe ponder actually sending us a bill, sort of like, I don't know, like a fee for polluting the air, a fee for... You know,
4: like a tax, causes,
3: like a carbon tax, sort of.
4: Well, it seems that the, another thing that he posted yesterday.
3: Oh, he's not done.
4: Michigan and Ohio are teaming up against Canadian smoke. I am introducing the House bill to sanction Canada and the officials responsible for this toxic smoke invasion. They must pay and put out the fires. And this was a repost from an Ohio politician named Bernie Moreno, saying, I'll be introducing a bill next week to sanction Canada and the responsible Canadian government officials for this atrocity.
3: I wonder if either of these individuals posting this BS have looked at the map of the United States, which shows all the burning wildfires in that country right now, in the West in particular, some in the Southeast.
4: Yep.
3: United States as well. Georgia had crazy wildfires earlier this year, earlier in the spring. This is not a joking matter. We'll speak with Vasilios Bellos, who's in Thunder Bay. There are lives on the line. There are livelihoods on the line. There are people fighting these fires, putting themselves on the line, on the front line, in danger, in order to take care of this. But geography's tough for some people. Let's just put it that way. Wasn't probably their strongest subject in school at any point.
4: Yeah, weren't some of the fires coming from Minnesota? And by the way, that warning, I just got a notice as we were speaking, the air quality warning has ended for parts of southern Manitoba, including the city of Winnipeg, but it is still in effect for southeastern Manitoba for much of it. Like for areas to the south of Winnipeg, like Morden and Winkler are still in there, but then areas north. So there's like, it's like a piece of, it's like someone has gone into the graphic on the weather map and cut out a piece of pie or taken a bite, kind of like, you know, like I do with a block of cheese sometimes.
3: Similar to the severe thunderstorm watches that were in effect last night. Around 12:30, I got shaken out of bed. Some heavy-duty thunder.
4: Yeah.
3: The northeast corner of the city, St. Paul, and then to Oak Bank, and then into the White Shell was all under a severe thunderstorm. Was it a watch or a warning? But I'm guessing it was a warning because it was happening.
4: Yeah.
3: And we got some heavy rain. It didn't last all that long in my corner of the city, but we were right on the very edge of that. So let us know what you got. If you're outside the city, did you get some heavy rain, thunder? There was possibility of damaging winds as well and hail in the warning that I saw just around midnight last night.
4: What were you doing up at midnight?
3: Ah, Brett.
4: I was up till 12:30 as well.
3: I slept for a little while. I put on what's his name speech last night and fell asleep halfway through it, and then woke up around 11:30, and you know, you have to start your day, and then went back to sleep for a little while. Anyway, we'll speak with Reggie Giacchini
4: at 8:05, Reggie will join us.
3: I'm rubbing my temples right now. I'm just processing everything that was said last night. And like, what's the point? What's true? What's false? And really my biggest concern, and I think it's the concern of a lot of people, what's the setup? What's this the setup for as we head toward the midterm elections in the United States? I know there are many who are concerned that last night's speech, rantings, ramblings of President Donald Trump are to set up something larger in terms of taking over elections and sowing these seeds of doubt about their validity? Is it part of a larger playbook? I know it's a concern for a lot of folks right now.
4: More with Reggie at 8:05. As Greg mentioned, Global's Vasilios Bellos will join us at 7:05 from Thunder Bay. And in our next segment, more on how Ontario is being criticized for emergency preparedness. Also, we've got tickets to give away for the Bomber game on Friday, July 24th with Calgary in town. But reminder that the Bombers are in action this weekend on the road. They are in Ottawa on Sunday,
3: the nation's capital, to face the Red Blacks. Kickoff 6 o'clock our time on Sunday.
4: All right. In the meantime, with Mackling McGarry and Jeff Forte and Master Control, we'll check your forecast in 3 minutes' time on CJOB.
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3: So that yellow-coated air quality warning no longer in effect for Winnipeg, although you can see the impact of the smoke from 30 floors above Portage, Maine, remains in effect for northern Manitoba and southeastern Manitoba, just sort of as Brett mentioned earlier, just a little bit of a bite out of that warning area, which includes most of Winnipeg. We're expecting mainly cloud and local smoke today, clearing this afternoon. Northwest wind will be a huge help here to help move that smoke on out of the northwest at 30, the high 27. A few clouds tonight, low 17. Mainly sunshine tomorrow and a high of 29. Humidex, 37. Sunday, sunny and a high of 32 degrees. Right now, we do have that smoke in the air and 20 degrees outside 680 CJOB.
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4: So as it pertains to those fires in Ontario, Premier Doug Ford says no expense will be spared to help people caught in the province's raging wildfires, which have forced thousands of people to flee their homes.
3: But as Global's Eric Sorensen reports, Ford is facing criticism for failing to properly budget for these blazes.
9: As wildfires sweep across northern Ontario, many communities feel they're on their own. In Uppsala, community officials were blunt.
12: There really is nobody looking out for us, as like some government agency somewhere that we are going to, so we're going to look after ourselves, basically.
9: More than 100 wildfires are burning in northern Ontario. There aren't enough first responders or equipment to cope.
13: We're throwing every single resource we possibly can.
9: Ontario's premier says he's sparing no expense fighting wildfires. But is it money well spent? Last year, the Ontario government spent $271 million fighting wildfires, but this year budgeted only $150 million.
13: So while our base budget might be $150 million, every year we spend significantly more.
9: That's the problem, say critics, treating wildfires like an emergency and not budgeting enough in the first place to be better prepared when fire season hits.
14: And then you can plan ahead. You could say, you know, to the crews or the pilots, the shortage of pilots, you have a job this summer. We have the money ready to hire you. We don't have to go and fine you because we're treating this like an emergency.
9: 60% of the country is covered by boreal forests. Fires are natural and inevitable. Experts say governments can mitigate the impact and tackle the costs by updating building codes and using fire-resistant building materials.
16: We put an awful lot of money into reacting after the fact. We don't put a lot of money in prevention at all. So we have a lot of exposure in this country. We're doing very, very little about the risk.
9: Glenn McGilvery says governments must better prepare for what we know is coming, wildfires that will only be more frequent and more dangerous to human health and safety in the future. Eric Sorensen, Global News, Toronto.
3: Some good suggestions there, and I hate this baseline budgeting. We do it in Winnipeg with our snow clearing, right? Well, there is no budget, but they put $35 million or whatever the number is in the budget, knowing darn well that that number is not going to hold 8 years out of 10. Seems silly that you don't have, you know, really an army of people prepared and ready to do this on a moment's notice. It might feel wasteful in some years, but most years you're going to probably reap the benefits of that. And the problem with being covered with so much forest, I'm not an expert on this, but in my opinion, is that really the only time we really dig deep and fight these fires is when they are threatening structures and human life and infrastructure. And I don't know if there's any other choice. Mm-hmm. You know, we're a vast country. It's millions of acres of trees.
4: Yeah, I saw a number. I have to confirm it, but I think somebody was saying 537 million hectares.
3: I think that's the number I saw yesterday as well.
4: It's a lot of ground to cover. But in relation to the politicians who are saying Canada must pay for the atrocity of the smoke that has invaded American borders, what does Carlene say?
3: Can we request the USA stop sending us Colorado Lows? All caps, they must pay. Yeah, maybe we can send the snow clearing bill to Washington, D.C. when we get a Colorado low.
4: Thanks for the laughs, Carlene. Greg, what's coming up? And by the way, Vasilios joins us at 7:05 with more from Thunder Bay. What's coming up in sports?
3: Kelly Moore is back. A golfer from down under is currently on top into round two of the British Open. The Blue Bomber defense has quieted the critics and surviving the first quarter of the 2026-27 NHL schedule figures to be a challenge for the Jets. More sports coming up at 6:25. McGarry weather next.
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5: So the yellow-coated air quality warning has ended for Winnipeg, but it is still in effect for much of southeastern Manitoba, as well as northern Manitoba, due to the wildfire smoke. For Winnipeg today, mainly cloudy, with smoke, but clearing this afternoon. Northwest wind 30 kilometers an hour, the high 27. Tonight, a few clouds, a low of 17. Tomorrow, mainly sunny, with a high of 29. Sunday, sunny and 32. It is 20 degrees outside, 680 CJOB.
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7: Good morning, Kelly Moore with you at 625. Australian golfer Lucas Herbert is having a good day through 11 holes of round two of the British Open at Southport, England. The 30-year-old Australian who defeated Manitoba's Aaron Cockerell in a playoff for the European Tour's 2023 Honda Championship in Japan, 7-under for the day and the tournament for a one-stroke lead over first-round leader Jackson Suber of the States. Canadian Nick Taylor and world number one Scotty Scheffler, both at 2-under, tee off in about 3 hours. Winnipeg Blue Bombers will practice behind closed doors this afternoon before they head off to Ottawa tomorrow for that Sunday night matchup with the Red Blacks. After a rough start in the first two games against Calgary and Hamilton, the Blue Bomber defense has been much better. Defensive coordinator Jordan Younger says it's not like his guys wanted to give up all those early explosion plays.
8: You identify, okay, this is where we need work at. This is where we need work at. And you don't necessarily, it's not always easy to forecast where that's going to be, right? Playing against your own offense, you know, day in and day out in the training camp. But it came out, some good offenses, you know, caught Hamilton early, Calgary early. And I think, yeah, as the time goes on, you understand that, all right, let's trend in the direction we want to go. Let's get better at this. And we've been knocking down, you know, those obstacles slowly but surely.
7: Blue Bombers and Red Blacks tied for the fewest points scored with 119, so we should probably not expect too many big plays Sunday night. Our broadcast gets started at 4 o'clock with the Olympic Builders pregame show. Edmonton will look to regain top spot in the overall CFL standings tonight against the only team to beat them so far this season when the Elks host the BC Lions, the kickoff game to week 7 of the schedule. While the NHL schedule maker did not make things easy for the Winnipeg Jets coming out of the gate, during a 14-game stretch from mid-October to mid-November, the Jets will play home-and-home series against four of the top teams of the East, Carolina, Montreal, Florida, and Tampa Bay, as well as a pair of visits to Dallas. The Winnipeg Sea Bears will look to push their away record to above 500 when they close out a two-game trip tonight in Calgary. 12-6 Winnipeg has a one-game lead over Vancouver for first place in the CEBL Western Conference, and after tonight, play four of their last five games at Canada Life Center. Major League season resumed Thursday night with the New York Mets knocking off the Philadelphia Phillies 3-1. Blue Jays begin their post-All-Star scan hosting Tristan Peters and the surprising Chicago White Sox, who are tied with Cleveland for the AL Central lead. Regular season champion Carillon opened their Manitoba Junior Baseball League best of five semifinal versus St. Boniface by blanking the Legionnaires 3-0 Thursday night in Steinbach. Unplayable conditions at Corey Koski Field in Elmwood forced the cancellation of the series opener between the Giants and Pembina Valley. Those two teams will meet at Arctic Field in Winkler tonight, as well as Carillon and St. Boniface at Whittier Park. I'm Kelly Moore. That's 680 CJOB Sports.
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13: Global news at 6:30, I'm Sarah McCarthy. As the city tears down the Arlington Bridge now, one city planning expert says how we build the new one will be vital. The University of Winnipeg's Gino D'Estacio says a lot has changed since the historic bridge was built in 1912, as we contend with climate change and weather-related damage to infrastructure now. D'Estacio adds we have to take into account how the bridge will hold up to these pressures for decades to come.
14: So if we're replacing the Arlington Bridge, where is that bridge going to be 20, 30, 50 years from now? And can we build for both growth and longevity?
13: He adds the city will have to take these factors into consideration with other infrastructure renewal projects as well. Insured damage numbers are in for the severe storms that brought hail, tornadoes, high winds, and torrential rain that led to flash flooding in Manitoba and Saskatchewan. The Insurance Bureau of Canada says that it's caused more than $728 million in insurable damages. Manitoba Public Insurance says the storm blew through the record number of claims made for a single weather event, with some 30,000 claims officially opened. The previous record was set at 24,000 for a hailstorm back in 1996. The annual CAA Manitoba Worst Road Survey has found that many drivers are concerned about the condition of local roads. Teresa DeFelice of CAA Manitoba says their members are speaking out about concerns.
15: And so I would say, you know, 92% of their Manitoba members are concerned about road conditions. And so, you know, it is a fitting topic. And these investment projects actually mean a lot to people.
13: She notes that people feel frustrated with the construction, but 87% believe the short-term inconvenience is worth it for the long-term benefits. Provincial Truck Highway 34 was voted as the worst road in the province, Provincial Road 307 in second place, and Route 90 or Keniston in third. You can see the full list of the top 10 worst roads on CAA Manitoba's website. Wildfires continuing to burn across neighboring northwestern Ontario, and the smoke has been blowing east towards Manitoba now, prompting air quality warnings. Global's Vasilios Bellos is out in Thunder Bay.
16: Among the evacuees are members of White Sand First Nation.
17: Why is the MNR so under-resourced and understaffed that they couldn't see fires that are happening so close to different communities?
16: The community says they were forced to organize evacuations themselves on Monday. arguing Ontario's Ministry of Natural Resources wasn't aware of the severity of the blaze threatening their homes. White Sand members say they're feeling support through donations at their accommodations, but there's no longer space in hotels for anyone else potentially coming to Thunder Bay. City Manager John Collins says now they'll serve as a place where evacuees can stay briefly before heading to southern Ontario.
18: The other options aren't great when you're talking about things like perhaps a whole bunch of camp cots inside an arena.
16: A number of other communities in the region are being told to be able to evacuate at a moment's notice. That as the dry, humid conditions linger and the threat of the fire rages on. Vasilios Bellos, Global News, Thunder Bay.
13: And experts are raising health concerns about the perils of wildfire smoke that go beyond the lungs to the brain. Dr. Bhavini Gohil says increasing exposure to harmful particles can lead to cognitive decline.
19: The impacts that you see with that PM2.5 and what we're beginning to realize with the studies is we're starting to see sort of cellular damage. So damage happening to the brain cells as well as some inflammation. So neuroinflammation, as we call it, in the brain.
13: When toxins reach the brain, the result can be fogginess, lack of focus, and a headache. Cyclosporiasis. We may now know the source of the outbreak in the United States that's made thousands of people sick. Here's ABC's Hannah Batam.
20: A source familiar with the investigation says the outbreak of the severe stomach bug spreading across the country has now been linked to shredded iceberg lettuce served at Taco Bell locations in five states: Michigan, Ohio, Indiana, Kentucky, and West Virginia.
13: A source says that lettuce came from a single supplier out of Mexico. Taco Bell says the lettuce is going to be replaced within 24 hours. 12 Manitobans have been recognized with the province's highest honor, the Order of Manitoba. Among the recipients, former Premier Brian Pallister, celebrated singer-songwriter Chantal Kreviazic, and
21: Andrew Harris is a five-time Grey Cup champion, having won the Grey Cup with the Winnipeg Blue Bombers twice, also winning once with both the BC Lions and the Toronto Argonauts. He may also have won the cup last year as a running back coach with the Saskatchewan Roughriders, but we won't go into too much detail about that one.
13: Other honorees included Ash Moda, the CEO of Mondetta Clothing, Dr. Joss Reimer, Canada's chief public health officer, and Métis hockey star Jocelyn LaRocque. And Winnipeg curler and longtime CBC broadcaster Don Duguid has died at the age of 90. His son Terry Duguid, a member of Parliament for Winnipeg South, announced his father died peacefully without giving a cause of death. The two-time world curling champion won three Brier titles and skipped Canada two consecutive world titles in the same years. It's 6:35.
22: With your traffic, I'm Adam Wilson. Things are moving well as we start the drive, not dealing with any stalls or crashes. Expect some reduced visibility with smoke in the air, especially on the highways and around the perimeter. Use some extra caution this morning. Northbound on Main, we have some work continuing between Armstrong and Chief Peguis. Northbound Sherbrooke, work happening Broadway to Ellis. Expect that to cause a few delays. Southbound on McPhillips, lane closures eased to Story, and eastbound Sargent is closed, Flight Road to Barrie. 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That's your 680 CJOB traffic.
5: So the yellow code air quality warning is no longer in effect for Winnipeg, but it is still in effect for much of southeastern Manitoba, as well as northern Manitoba due to the wildfire smoke. So in Winnipeg this morning, mainly cloudy with smoke, expecting it to clear this afternoon, at least the cloud, with a high of 27. For tonight, a few clouds, a low of 17. Tomorrow, mainly sunny with a high of 29, and Sunday, sunny and 32. It is 20 degrees outside, 680 CJOB. 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It's Mackling and McGarry. Vasilios Bellos will join us at 7:05 from Global News. He is in Thunder Bay. And before we talk Arlington Bridge.
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5: Have you looked at the smoke map? Do you have the Weather Network app?
23: Yes, I do have the Weather Network app.
5: So when you go to maps, you can change it to
23: on my other phone.
5: Fire and smoke.
23: Oh.
5: And the amount of ground that the smoke is covering in across Canada and the United States is pretty staggering. huge swath of the American sort of northeast. Carves a path sort of right through, like just east of Minnesota through Chicago. And I see Cincinnati is in there and Detroit.
0: Yes, I see it now all the way up from the Northwest Territories.
5: Yeah.
0: Straight through in northwestern Ontario, obviously just absolutely covered in smoke, dense, thick smoke, and then way out into the Atlantic Ocean south of Nova Scotia and Newfoundland. So, yeah, that is quite the graphic there, Brett. Wow, yeah. If you want a link to it, I've got it on my desktop, so I can send it to you if you want to see it on your desktop or on your phone. Let us know, 204-780-6868.
5: As we were talking yesterday, the Arlington Bridge, Winnipeg's century-old connector over a 1,000-acre railway yard, is finally coming down.
0: Global's Barney Blunt reports on the first step of the deconstruction process.
1: It's a historic piece of infrastructure in the heart of Winnipeg, and on Thursday in the pouring rain, the 114-year-old Arlington Bridge started coming down. Now, the decommission work is complex. As you can see here, the bridge has already been cut into sections that are being lifted out and placed in another area to be demolished. The Arlington Bridge, as many know, crosses the CP Casey rail yards, and Mayor Scott Gillingham says that makes the project all the more complicated.
2: This is a very intricate project, as you can appreciate. There's over 50 set of tracks that this bridge spans, and so that are active. And so to take the bridge down is going to take some time because it'll have to be taken down in sections.
1: The project is being done in two phases over 2 years. The city's engineer says there are about five sections that will be removed by the end of August, and then the other sections will be removed between June and August of next year. The city has budgeted $17 million for the demolition of the bridge and another $5 million for the design of a new bridge. Although there isn't money budgeted or a timeline set for building a new bridge, the mayor says they will need provincial and federal funding. Councillor Janice Luke says it's not the only bridge in need of repair in the city, also noting the traffic congestion the closure of the Arlington Bridge has caused.
3: This is a primary link for north and south. So McPhillips can't handle the capacity, the added capacity. Logan's backed up, Salter's backed up. So we know that this is a really critical link that needs to be built. You know, we'll be talking to the other levels of government when the final price tag and design comes to be.
1: The Arlington Bridge has been closed since November 2023. The city says no full road closures are expected during this initial phase.
5: Global's Marnie Blunt, our question of the day at CJOB.com. How has the closure of the bridge affected your ability to get around the city? 49% say no effect. I'm never in that part of the city. 17% say somewhat. I used it from time to time. Another 17% say little effect. I rarely used it. 10% say greatly. I used it all the time. And 7% say I never used the bridge, but other routes I use are now overloaded. I know that our friend and loyal listener, Rennie, over at Murray Chev, he was one of the first voices on our text line saying, I use that bridge every day. This is going to mess my life up bad.
0: This is one example in my mind of Winnipeg not planning for the future. This is a bridge that's over 100 years old. We got used to the fact that it would be closed every once in a while for maintenance and emergency repairs, this sort of thing. But look at the way the city has grown in terms of population and which corners of the city. Often the city might just grow one direction, and it was for quite a while, right? It was mostly growing to the south and the west. But now it's growing in virtually every direction. And if you look at North McPhillips, if you look at north of Tyndall Park, they're building a new high school in the northwest corner of the city because that part of the city has grown so much in the last 20 years or so. But the infrastructure hasn't got better. It's got worse. They've taken away one of the connections across or under the rail yards or the rail lines that divide the city east to west. That's preposterous. I'm old enough to remember when they contemplated a Sherbrooke-McGregor overpass or tunnel as an extra connection. Now, somebody older than me can correct me on this. I don't recall that proposal being a replacement for the Arlington Bridge. And this was in the 80s. I recall it as being an additional crossing to move people from the north to the south and vice versa across the yards. So I don't know. I don't know what we're thinking here. Are we that? I think maybe we're just that broke. The city's that broke. Do you ever think, do you think this bridge will be replaced, Brett?
5: I don't know. I was wondering about it yesterday, and I wonder...
0: What does Poly Market say, I wonder, if you can bet on that?
5: Well, because the province is doing a study, right, on what it would...
0: Rail yard relocation?
5: Yeah, so if, let's say the yards get relocated, well, then I guess they wouldn't need to build a bridge, and it would feel like a significant waste of money if they were to build a bridge and then move the yards out.
0: But, you think that's part of the play here?
5: Could be.
0: Anything's possible, I suppose.
5: I kind of had a hunch yesterday as my conspiracy theory wheel was starting to spin. But I was also thinking about if you let's say you're part of the no effect, I'm never in that part of the city at 49% on our question of the day. And if it's not a big deal to you, then that's okay. If it's not a big deal, maybe you just hadn't thought of it. But just think about where you do live. Or what part of the city you do live, if you were to suddenly lose a bridge. Just for me, if the Osborne Bridge suddenly closed,
0: sure,
5: for whatever reason.
0: Yeah.
5: So your options are to go over Donald, or you got to go up to Maryland and then deke back into Osborne Village from Wellington Crescent. But the overload of capacity, either way, would be hell.
0: For those that live in St. James and Charleswood, remember life without the Moray Bridge. Would you take that away now? There's no way you would. And have you ever heard the legend, the urban legend, that the Arlington Bridge was built to go over the Nile River once upon a time?
5: Rick, come on!
0: Yeah, that's for years. I believe that. In fact, it was part of city lore. And it's completely untrue. But when they were moving the section, if you saw the video at globalnews.ca, I'm like, that's pretty wild. They're moving, they're cutting this thing in sections. The bridge that was rumored to have been built here to go to Egypt is now being deconstructed in pieces. I thought there was some magical symmetry in that.
5: So you can still cast your vote at cjob.com on the Arlington Bridge. And hats off to Scott, who has made a short circuit reference in pertaining to the bridge disassemble. 6:45, we got bomber tickets to give away. We'll tell you how you can win them next on The Start.
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4: The yellow code air quality warning remains in effect for southeastern Manitoba, not including Winnipeg. It was in effect until about 45 minutes ago for Winnipeg. Mainly cloudy today in Winnipeg. We will still be seeing some smoke. Clouds should clear this afternoon, the high 27. For tonight, a few clouds, a low 17. Tomorrow, mainly sunny, the high 29. Sunday, sunny and 32. It is 20 degrees outside 680 CJOB.
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4: Cottage Country Weather for Grand Beach today. Mainly cloudy and smoky. Clearing this afternoon, the high 28. Partly cloudy tonight, risk of a thunderstorm, low 17. Tomorrow, mainly sunny with a high of 30. And Sunday, sunny and 32. That's your Cottage Country forecast on CJOB.
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4: 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We've got Bomber tickets to give away for July 24th. And we want to talk about early experiences with having to power through at work, with working extended hours. It doesn't necessarily, not necessarily when you were younger, when you were a teenager or whatever. Maybe you change jobs later in life and suddenly your hours were way longer. What was that like when you first learned how to deal with that? And this is inspired by one of Greg's boys, one of the Twin Towers.
6: Yeah, working a long day today. He's working a full-time job this summer at a camp with little kids. He's going to be a teacher when he grows up. Yeah, okay, in like 2.5 years, he'll have his own classroom, hopefully.
7: But still living at home.
6: But so, yeah, of course. We're not rushing them out, Kelly, just for the record. We love having the boys at home. So he's working his full-time job today that he absolutely loves, and then he's working his part-time job tonight and again tomorrow. So I'm interested to see how he handles it. Jackie says he's already up and at it, ready to go for today. We'll see how he is at 11 o'clock tomorrow when he's got to go back to work after working a double shift today and then going back at it tomorrow around noon. So we're going to learn a little bit about the boy over the next 24 hours, see how he does.
4: So tell us your story for a chance to win those Bomber tickets. Kelly, how about you start us off?
7: Well, back in the day, and this is a while ago because our oldest daughter was just an infant, and radio just simply did not pay the bills. So I was doing the 6 to noon shifts on the weekends on Saturday and Sunday. Friday and Saturday nights, I would do a mobile disco. I was working for a guy. So I would get finished up about 1, unless they passed the hat around for more money, and then it was 2. And these were not the mobile, you know, the compact discos. There was a lot of loading in and out of the truck. So I would get home about 3, and I was back in the station at 5 a.m., and then I turned around and did that on Saturday night as well. Did that for about 2 years, but it paid for the formula and the diapers.
4: Wow.
6: You're a good man, Kelly Moore. I don't care what anybody says.
4: That's great. Did you even sleep between 3 and 5 a.m.?
7: I would for a little bit, but I had what I call power naps. And so if we'd go visit somebody at their pool or whatever, I'd say, I'm checking out for a couple hours. I'd just sit in the chair, fall asleep, and they'd wake me up.
4: Wow. Yep. Good for you. Good man. What about you, Sarah McCarthy?
8: Yeah. So the summers between college years, I need money for school, etc. And about 2 weeks out of the summer, aside from the radio job I was working, I would take 2 weeks off from that job to work at, I've talked about before, the Dryden Mill during shutdown when they clean out all the equipment and machines. They just take anyone off the streets like me who has no experience whatsoever. And but it's you're more

0: a safety officer type person, so there is training done for that. And so I was working those 2 weeks straight, 7 to 7, 12-hour shifts. And then on top of that, though, if a week in there every single summer fell where my neighbors would go away somewhere on vacation. So they had asked me if I would like dog sit, cat sit, do all the things. So after my 7 to 7 shift and before the 7 shift, I would be going over to their house and feeding the dog and taking the dog out for a walk and playing with the cat. So that was happening before the 7 o'clock hour and then after the 7 p.m. hour. So some not tough at all, but tiring weeks in between college years there, but definitely got some money.
1: Character building.
2: There you go. Attagirl, Sarah. What about you, Forte?
3: Well, before I started working here, I was working at Toys R Us during the day, and then I'd sell beer at a beer vendor at night. And yeah, it'd be long hours because I'd start at Toys R Us at 8 a.m., get off at about 4, and then I'd drive right to the vendor and work there from 5 p.m. to about 1 a.m. And it was long hours, and there's days where I'd have to be back at Toys R Us at 8 a.m. So, you know, the way I got through it was with a song in my heart and a whistle on my lips.
1: How many tips do you think Fortunata got at that beer vendor's job? That smiling face, that bubbly personality.
3: This is what I don't understand. Why would I get tips? Like, I did get tips. I got about, like, $30 a night.
2: Really?
3: Yeah. Nice. But it was a beer vendor where they had to go and grab the beer themselves and bring it up to me, and I just scanned it.
1: Because you're such a wonderful human being.
3: And that's right, I am.
1: You're just friendly. The fact that you withheld their beer until they gave you a tip.
2: What about you? What about you, Mac?
4: Oh, gosh. I worked when I was a milkman. I bartended at the same time. Tried to juggle that for a few months. But probably the most ridiculous circumstance was when I was home for the Grey Cup in 1991. I was living in Calgary, came home for Grey Cup. And my brother was delivering milk for my dad on the Monday after Grey Cup. And my brother had indulged just a little bit too much at the game. It was my last day of holiday. My dad was knocking on the door at 5 a.m. at my mom's place where I was sleeping. And guess who got out of bed and went and did the milk route for his brother? On holidays. This guy.
1: How many people got chocolate milk instead of white milk that
4: day? You wouldn't believe how many people met me at the door and said, "We weren't expecting to see anybody here today."
2: 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We'll pick that winner at 9:15 after our weekly dose of Clayham. Global News at 7 with Sarah. And then we head to Thunder Bay with Facilios next on The Start.

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2: Good morning, I'm Sarah McCarthy. As the city focuses on key infrastructure projects, the cost associated with them remains an issue. Felicia Wiltshire of the Manitoba Heavy Construction Association says contracts are seeing costs of materials rise, like asphalt, which are attributed to inflation and high oil prices. But with the decommissioning of the Arlington Bridge officially underway now, Wiltshire says it's important that the city takes care of the infrastructure we already have, in addition to new projects.
3: If you're doing regular maintenance and you're staying on top, your costs are lower. Now you're looking at the cost that the city has to put in to decommission this bridge, take it apart, and then in addition, now there's going to be a cost. We don't know what that cost is at this point.
2: The first piece of the bridge was removed yesterday. The city says it will have an idea of how much the new bridge will cost as soon as they have a design, for which they've set aside $5 million to do. But Wiltshire notes what a design in 2026 costs will not be the same as when the city is actually ready to have shovels in the ground. Wildfires in northwestern Ontario and up in northern Manitoba continue to negatively impact the air quality. Global News Chief Meteorologist Anthony Farnell says rain in the forecast, though, could help, as well as change in the wind direction.
4: So with that east wind, all the smoke that's been in northwestern Ontario has made its way into Manitoba, but it's caught up in our area of low pressure. So that's going to move on and hopefully take a lot of that smoke with it.
2: There is a thick blanket of smoke and air quality warnings. Prime Minister Mark Carney dismissing criticism from U.S. lawmakers who are blaming Canada for wildfire smoke drifting into parts of the United States. Several Republican politicians threatening sanctions and even revive the idea of annexing Canada. As smoke from northwestern Ontario wildfires has triggered air quality alerts across Ontario and into U.S. states. The Prime Minister says fighting climate change is a shared responsibility, though, and argues the U.S. is moving away from clean energy investments while Canada is focused on building a low-carbon economy. In a primetime address last night, President Donald Trump announcing the release of previously classified documents that the White House says exposes vulnerabilities in the U.S. election system. Here's ABC's Jonathan Carl with details.
5: He says that there's evidence that China hacked and obtained information in the voting rolls on 220 million Americans in 2020. Now, look, China hacking is a huge issue in this country, and China has hacked and gotten information far more sensitive than what's in your voter roll.
2: Trump also spoke about the ongoing situation in the Middle East, which remains on edge this morning. Kuwait and Iran attacking a power and water desalination plant this morning as part of its retaliation for the latest round of attacks by the U.S. About 90% of the country's drinking water comes from there, and any disruption could threaten life in the small desert nation. Earlier, a tanker came under attack while going through the Strait of Hormuz, sustaining minor damage but no injuries. The federal government intends to spend nearly $2 billion over the next 4 years on made-in-Canada armored vehicles. Prime Minister Mark Carney says the efforts will be focused on three stages: build, partner, and buy.
6: First and foremost, we're focused on building in Canada, directing procurement to Canadian firms that have what we call sovereign capabilities.
2: Carney announced the deal in London, Ontario, at General Dynamics Land Systems Canada, an aerospace and defense contractor. The parent company is headquartered in the U.S. Canada's drug agency has recommended that public drug plans pay for a treatment shown to slow the progress of early-stage Alzheimer's disease if patients meet certain conditions. Christina Cicluna is the CEO of the Alzheimer's Society of Canada. She says it's not for everyone, though.
7: You could be engaging with a person living with Alzheimer's and the symptoms wouldn't necessarily be showing. We're talking about somebody that's still living in our society, still high-functioning.
2: Lecanemab is an antibody that targets the buildup of plaque in the brain, which is believed to be an underlying cause of the disease. The Royal Canadian Legion is celebrating its 100th anniversary this week. Governor General Louise Arbour is set to participate in a ceremony at the National War Memorial in Ottawa. At Ottawa City Hall in the afternoon, Canada Post will unveil a new stamp to mark the anniversary. The Royal Canadian Legion was formed after the First World War and officially incorporated in July 1926. And Shania Twain is about to check off a Toronto venue that eluded her before she became a star. The Canadian country pop icon says her one-night-only show at the Horseshoe Tavern is a chance to come full circle, going back to the kind of small dive bars where she got her start touring around Ontario before getting a record deal. Twain says the gig also fits with the spirit of her new album, Little Miss Twain. Tickets for the show went on sale Wednesday and were sold out right away. It's 7:05.
8: With your traffic, I'm Adam Wilson. Reduced visibility this morning. You're going to want to use some extra caution on the roads and highways. Work continues both directions of Marion. Expect that to slow things down between Archibald and Panet. Lagimodiere and Grassy, work happening is going to slow things down northbound and southbound. Northbound on St. Mary's down to just the one lane, Abenogi-Mikina to Fermor. And northbound Arlington, we have some work continuing, McDermott to Bannatyne. Tonight's Lotto Max jackpot is $15 million, and there's more, 15 chances to win $100,000. Play responsibly, 18 plus. That's your 680 CJOB traffic.
9: So we still have an air quality warning in effect for southeastern Manitoba, but no longer including the city of Winnipeg. But for Winnipeg today, still smoky and mainly cloudy. We're expecting the cloud to clear away this afternoon with a high of 27 and a humidex around 33. For tonight, a few clouds, a low of 17. Tomorrow, mainly sunny with a high of 29, and Sunday, sunny and 32. It is 20 degrees outside, 680 CJOB. It is Mackling and McGarry. Coming up at 7:35, we'll put on our couch potatoes hats. The quick preview is one of the most highly anticipated movies of the year is out this weekend. That's The Odyssey. Mackling's got a review of Little House on the Prairie, which was shot in Manitoba. Watched the new show on Netflix. You watched all 8 episodes?
10: All 8 episodes, baby.
9: Okay. And then I want to tell you about the new Will Ferrell show, the golf comedy, The Hawk. It sucks. I'll tell you more at 7:35. But right now, let's continue to discuss the smoke from the wildfires around North America, which are causing issues far and wide.
10: Wildfires are continuing to burn across northwestern Ontario, with several communities under evacuation orders and others facing growing threats. Smoke from those fires are impacting air quality in parts of Manitoba today. In fact, we can see it just by looking out our window at 201 Portage this morning. Our friend, our colleague from Global News, Vasilios Bellos, is in Thunder Bay and joins us now on the start. Good morning, Vasilios.
11: Good morning, guys.
10: What's it like in the heart of it, in the thick of it, so to speak?
11: Right down here on the waterfront in Thunder Bay. So there have been improvements from what I heard. Yesterday was a relatively good day for fires, if you can have one, but no one's letting their guard down. In terms of the smoke, I can see much further than I could yesterday, but yesterday morning was relatively okay, and it got progressively worse throughout the day. And I mentioned no one letting their guard down. There's a community we're heading to now. It's about an hour and a half west of Thunder Bay called Upsala. They held an emergency meeting last night, telling people essentially, if you don't have to be here, it's time to go. So no evacuation order there, but people are being more proactive after seeing how serious the situation is getting.
9: Okay, so in terms of the smoke itself, how are people, like, are people walking around in masks or anything like that, or like what are people, how are they reacting to it?
11: Yeah, the majority of people you see around the city are wearing masks. I spent about 2 years here fresh out of school, and I can say this might be the quietest I've seen these streets. If people don't have to go out, they just aren't. With our job, we had to spend quite a bit of time out yesterday. The smoke was so bad, it wasn't just hurting the chest, it was burning the eyes to a point. So a little better today, which is good to see, but we know how quickly these situations can get worse.
10: Well, here's the headline from globalnews.ca from our colleague Rachel Morgan. It was far away until it wasn't. Lodge owner details harrowing Northern Ontario fires. And this is the story of the Lac de Mille Lodge, a year-round resort just outside of Uppsala, where you're talking about going today. This lodge was destroyed in this fire, Vasilios.
11: Right. It's many places were actually hit bad. Lodges have been taken out. It's a big lodging. Going out to those kind of spots is huge in this region. There was other places, Collins First Nation. They don't know for sure, but it's been said that their community's devastated. We don't.
9: Did we just lose? Sounds like we may have just lost Global's Vasilios Bellos.
10: He's on our, what we call our tie line technology here. Let's see if we can get him back. Vasilios, are you back?
11: Hello?
10: Are you back there, buddy? I think we can hear you now.
11: Can you hear me, guys?
10: Yeah, we lost you there about 25, 30 seconds ago. So maybe...
11: You can hear me now? Okay.
10: Yeah, this maybe if you could just continue just the...
11: Okay, I think, yeah, I was mentioning Collins First Nation being potentially devastated. They're fearing they're going to go back and everything's going to be completely wiped out. It's a smaller community, but it's still absolutely devastating what they think they're going home to.
9: We'll leave it there with Global's Vasilios Bellos. Thank you very much for the hard work that you're doing out in Ontario. And we can tell you that the air quality warning has resumed for the city of Winnipeg.
10: Okay. Well, that makes sense based on what we're seeing right now. Can't smell it, although last summer there were times when we were inside the building, Brett, and you could easily, distinctively smell the smoke from the northern Manitoba wildfires.
9: Yeah, I could smell it inside. I had my windows shut yesterday in my apartment, but I could sort of smell a hint of that smoke. And like I said, as I clear my throat, that's going to be a problem probably for a lot of people today, particularly if you have respiratory issues. The smoke is... When it came in yesterday, I thought, oh, man, I had largely pushed out that part, that memory of that part of last summer, because it was miserable. And here it's back. And that's inconvenient for me, awful for many, including, like you referenced, the proprietors of that lodge. And the people who are having to evacuate and flee their homes.
10: There are going to be lots of people who lose everything in these devastating wildfires. So all conversation, all joking, all prodding and finger pointing at our neighbors to the south who are maybe less, shall we say, compassionate of the fact that there are human lives on the other ends of these wildfires, which are creating inconveniences in that part of North America. We have to keep in mind that there are people who are going through a ton right now, have been displaced, losing their homes, losing their businesses, losing their way of life. So we're thinking about those folks. And at the same time, we have all these events we've been talking about, Brett, coming up this weekend, and many of them are outdoors. You have to wonder how many of them might be in peril, might have to push pause, take time to see if the air clears in order to go ahead with their events.
9: Speaking of outdoor events, we've got the Great Outdoors Comedy Festival joining us at 9:35. Five shows this weekend starting tonight, so we'll talk more about that at 9:35. And want to give a shout-out to listener Gary Nazer, who got his business card in my hand. He dropped by yesterday. We were unable to meet with him when he came by. It sounds like he was here after we were gone, but he's going to the retro revival at the ballpark. That's tonight. With the music of ABBA and the Bee Gees and Elton John and Billy Joel. So hopefully the smoke does not impede everyone's fun at the ballpark tonight. Traffic and weather in 3 minutes on the start.
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2: There is work continuing southbound on King Edward. Expect some lane closures between Wellington and Sargent. Southbound Archibald, sewer work continuing starting at Pervenche. Northbound Sherbrooke, work continuing starting at Broadway has been causing some northbound delays. And southbound McPhillips, we have work continuing Eames to Story. L.C. 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That's your 680 CJOB traffic.
3: So that yellow-coated air quality warning is back in effect for the city of Winnipeg, remains in effect for southeastern and northern Manitoba due to wildfire smoke, mainly cloudy and local smoke in the city today. Clearing this afternoon with some luck. Northwest wind at 30, high 27, Humidex 33 today. A few clouds tonight, a low of 17, mainly sunshine tomorrow and a high of 29, Humidex 37. Sunny Sunday and a high of 32 degrees. In the smoke, it's 20 degrees, window to the north at 13, outside 680, CJOB.
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1: It is Mackling and McGarry. Couch Potatoes assemble at 7:35. Reggie Cicchini joins us at 8:05 with a recap of all things White House. But before that, here we have a note on our schedule, Mr. Mackling, about a car show. What's going on with that?
3: Well, this is a favor for my father-in-law who reached out yesterday. So when your father-in-law asks you for a favor, Brett, this is a future reference for you.
1: I'll never have a father-in-law.
3: You say, yes, sir. And how may I help, sir? No, Pops is cool. He says, do you mind? Would you be able to mention the East St. Paul car show coming up on July 26th? So it's a week Sunday, and we're mentioning it a week in advance because it's a car show, so you might want to plan to bring your car. It's a show and shine, one of these great activities. You know, Winnipeg's and Manitoba's famous for so many things, right? We've got lake country. People have swimming pools or RVs or both or all three or classic cars. Like, Winnipeg is the capital of a lot of things. And so people love to show off their classic cars. And this is the 26th annual show and shine for the Lions Club of East St. Paul. If you'd like to get involved, eaststpaullionsclub.ca to learn more. And if you're part of that car culture, you probably know about this show. It's also a great place to take your kids. Used to take the kids always to get them hooked on the idea of, you guys want a convertible?
1: Yeah.
3: You want to restore an older car or buy an older car? And so one of the boys has the bug,
1: so to speak.
3: Oh yeah, yeah. They've both volunteered at this show in the past too, and they just love being around the old cars. So
1: do they have their something in mind that they would like to get their hands on?
3: Well, Alex, of course, wants to get the MG back on the road, but. But he's been told by his grandmother he's not allowed to ever drive that car.
1: Really?
3: Yeah, she says it's too dangerous. I can drive it for some reason. There doesn't seem to be a moratorium on me driving the unsafe car. But for some reason, her grandson is not allowed to drive it. So I know where I stand in the family in terms of, you know, how people care and feel about my safety. But yeah, he's got a couple in mind. Every once in a while, he'll throw me an Auto Trader ad. What was one the other Volkswagen bus, VW bus?
1: Oh gosh,
3: it's like, okay, man, you need to get a job first. Then you can think about restoring a car, buddy.
1: What's coming up in sports, G-Mac?
3: An Aussie golfer is ripping it up in round two at Royal Birkdale, and Mike O'Shea shares some insight on the Blue Bombers' early season special teams success. Kelly Moore back in the sports saddle coming up at 7:25. McGarry weather coming up next.
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1: So the yellow code air quality warning is in effect once again for the city of Winnipeg and for southeastern Manitoba, as well as northern Manitoba due to the wildfire smoke. In Winnipeg today, mainly cloudy. Clearing this afternoon, northwest wind 30 kilometers an hour, the high 27. Tonight, a few clouds, a low of 17. Tomorrow, mainly sunny, the high 29. Sunday, sunny and 32. It is 20 outside, 680 CJOB.
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3: Good morning, Kelly Moore with you at 7:25. The story of round two of the British Open at Southport, England this morning. The play of Australian Lucas Herbert. The 30-year-old from Bendigo, about a two-hour drive northwest of Melbourne, sits atop the leaderboard at 8-under for the tournament and for the day. Herbert had 6 birdies on the front 9, shot a 28, and through 14 holes is playing a bogey-free round. First round leader Jackson Suber in the clubhouse at 6-under. Canadian Nick Taylor and pre-open favorite Scottie Scheffler still a couple of hours away from teeing off for their second rounds. Winnipeg Blue Bombers are tied with Ottawa for the fewest points scored in the CFL this season with 119. So if Mike O'Shea's troops are going to be successful Sunday night in the nation's capital, it would be expected the defense and special teams are going to have to continue to excel. O'Shea likes what he's seen thus far with the return game as well as kickoff and punt coverage, and credits special teams coordinator Mike Miller with showing the players how much better they can be.
13: For the young guys, that techniques and understanding your opponent and the amount of study that goes into it. You know, some of these guys come and they're not really, haven't really played a lot of special teams in the last bunch of years because they've been starting wherever and their coaches don't want to use it, whatever. Like that line of thinking is, I don't really necessarily agree with it, but so they have to get back into it and start understanding again. And then they have to have that study component, which says if you're going to, if you're a D lineman and you're looking at how an offensive lineman sets and you're playing special teams, you should be looking at the guy you're going against and what techniques he uses to get off a block or sustain a block. So there's a lot of work that goes into it. And I think it's, they can be a lot better, but they're good now.
3: Yeah, that's always good to remember. Bombers have a closed practice today, so we're not going to know how many or how few first-team reps Zach Caleros gets. Based on the early part of the week, though, it's likely Drew Brown makes a second straight start, and won't that make for a juicy storyline on Sunday? I'm guessing that'll be a major topic of discussion for Derek Taylor and friends on the Olympic Builders pregame show Sunday afternoon at 4 o'clock here on CJOB. Week 7 of the CFL kicks off tonight, BC at Edmonton. After last year's compressed Olympic schedule, the NHL returns to a more reasonable pace of play for the 2026-27 season, and that includes the Winnipeg Jets, who will play 15 games in a month just once in November. Of course, the highlight will be the Heritage Classic outdoor game versus Montreal on Sunday, October 25th at Princess Auto Stadium. And if that much-talked-about Connor Hellebuyck trade to Buffalo does eventually happen, the Jets and Sabres square off in Buffalo January 4th, then meet in Winnipeg 20 days later. And a number 10 jersey worn by the late Pelé in the 1958 World Cup final has been sold for $4.9 million, according to the auctioneer. The legendary Brazilian was only 17 when he scored twice in a 5-2 win over Sweden in Stockholm. He remains the youngest player ever to score in a World Cup final. I'm Kelly Moore. That's 680 CJOB Sports.
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19: Global news at 7:30. I'm Sarah McCarthy. The Winnipeg Police Service has still yet to release results from that 10-day crackdown on open drug use in parts of the city. Global's Catherine Dornian has more on the differing views of the program.
20: For 10 days in late June and early July, police ramped up enforcement against open drug use, taking a zero-tolerance approach by detaining anyone using in public and seizing their product. But the final results of that crackdown are unknown. Police telling Global News in an email they don't have a concrete deadline to release more information and not confirming if they plan to release it at all. Marion Willis from StreetLinks believes that increased police presence saved the life of a client who police found on railroad tracks.
21: They brought him to us at St. Mary's. We had him there for a day or two. And you know what? He's now here in the Morwick House Recovery Program, and he's doing extraordinarily well.
20: But Kate Schoberg, Executive Director of Resource Assistance for Youth, criticized the initiative, especially after the province declared a public health emergency on HIV.
22: People being able to access health supports and use harm reduction supplies is exactly what we want people to be doing, particularly during a public health crisis.
20: Mayor Scott Gillingham saying Wednesday he'd welcome official results from the initiative, but does believe it was effective. Catherine Dornian, Global News.
0: A local city planning expert says the writing was on the wall when it comes to the deconstruction of the Arlington Bridge. The decommission officially got underway yesterday with the first piece removed. Gino D'Estacio of the University of Winnipeg says the structure of the century-old bridge was unsafe, so it made sense that the city starts tearing it down.
2: It sets at least us up that the bridge is coming down, but again, every year that we delay what is the ultimate solution, that clock and the price tag is going move up.
0: The city is spending $17 million to decommission the bridge and $5 million on a design for its replacement. City Councilor Janice Lukes has said the cost of building the new bridge would be determined later and is optimistic the federal and provincial governments would chip in to fund the project. City Council approving to award Red River Biosolids Partners a contract to build the new biosolids facility at the North End Wastewater Sewage Treatment Plant. The city says construction will start in the coming weeks and the project is on schedule and on budget. The contract worth over $815 million. The city says the project is expected to support nearly $621 million in GDP and create additional economic activity. The facilities are expected to start treating biosolids in the fall of 2030. The air quality today continuing to suffer in Manitoba due to wildfires coming from northwestern Ontario. Global News Chief Meteorologist Anthony Farnell says the smoke hasn't had a chance to dissipate.
5: First it was aloft, but now we're definitely getting that particulate matter right down to the surface, impacting visibility, and a lot of events have been canceled, and people are showing up in some cases in the emergency room because they have a cough or their eyes are completely irritated. So all of that because of all those fires burning.
0: There's over 136 active fires reported across Ontario's northwest region. Hazy conditions could temporarily improve due to changing winds, while others will likely see smoke persist into the weekend. And some American lawmakers also threatening Canada over the wildfire smoke going south of the border. Former Republican members of Congress in Michigan say the U.S. will act on its own to protect its people if Canada won't manage its forests. States like Michigan, Ohio, and Indiana are being affected. An Ohio senator says he plans to introduce a bill sanctioning Canada and government officials responsible for what he calls an atrocity. And it's the fastest animal on the planet. Population has recovered in recent decades, but the peregrine falcon is still an endangered species in Manitoba. Global's Marnie Blunt has the story of how one couple is working to preserve the species.
23: It's Robert Wheeldon's daily routine, feeding and bonding with his peregrine falcons, a passion he has had for decades.
24: I had my first falcon in 1966. It was a passion from probably when I was five.
23: And it's a passion that led him and his wife, Nancy, to create Parkland Mews Falconry and Bird of Prey Education Center.
24: Falconry is a hunting activity.
23: An ancient hunting practice built on trust between humans and falcons.
24: We have a relationship with them the same as people have a relationship with a dog and the horse.
23: The peregrine falcon is the fastest animal in the world. In a dive, it can reach speeds exceeding 320 kilometers an hour. While it's no longer an endangered species federally, peregrine falcons are still listed as endangered in Manitoba. Wheeldon says climate change, avian flu, West Nile, and pesticides all put the species at risk.
24: They tell us about the health of our environment. So they're an apex predator. And as such, if there are no peregrines around, we know that something isn't right further down the food chain.
23: The Wheeldons hatch and raise falcons at their facility, training some in falconry and releasing some to help population recovery in Manitoba and other provinces. Marnie Blunt, Global News.
0: It's 7:35.
25: With your traffic, I'm Adam Wilson. Things are moving well on the roads this morning, not dealing with any stalls or crashes. We do have some reduced visibility with that smoke in the air. You're going to want to use some extra caution, especially out on the highways. Lagimonière and Grassy, a few delays forming with work continuing through there. Over on Cordon, we have work continuing both ways between Keniston and Tuxedo. Northbound on Sherbrooke, traffic slowing down with work continuing Broadway to Ellis. 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That's your 6 ADC JOB traffic.
1: So the air quality warning continues for Winnipeg and for southeastern Manitoba due to the wildfire smoke. Also, northern Manitoba in that warning. Mainly cloudy today in Winnipeg with some smoke clearing this afternoon. At least cloud-wise, northwest wind 30 kilometers an hour, the high 27. Tonight, a few clouds, a low 17. Tomorrow, mainly sunny with a high of 29 and a humidex of 37. Sunday, sunny and 32. It is 20 degrees outside, 680 CJOB. 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And I like what you're doing with this musical choice for today, Black or White, because there's a note of controversy as it pertains to what's new with the movies. We'll get to that in a minute. First at 8:05, Reggie Cicchini is going to join us. How much of Trump's address did you catch last night?
3: Maybe about 15 minutes, 10 minutes. I dozed off. Completely. Bunch of nonsense. I mean, you know.
1: Had a big, beautiful nap. So Reggie's going to join us at 8:05. With
3: bless.
1: That.
3: Bless is all I can say.
1: And then our weekly dose of Clayham is coming up at 9:05 with Global News Morning's Clay Young. But for Jay, what time is it? Oh, also fitting. With the news this week that Sam Neill from Jurassic Park has passed away at the age of 78, which we do cover on the Couch Potatoes this week. Friday nights at 11, Saturday mornings at 11, Sunday nights at 11, and in podcast form at cjob.com. So before we tell you what's new at the movies, Mr. Mackling has a television review for you. What you got for us, Greg?
3: Well, it's the number three show on Netflix, both in Canada and the United States. It's a remake of Little House on the Prairie, set in the late 1800s. It follows the Ingalls family as they settle on the frontier. The show explores themes of rugged individualism and complexities of pioneer life. Yes, these are someone else's words as I set you up for the trailer here. The remake of the classic TV show, which ran on NBC from 1974 to 1983, if you can believe that, emphasizes the importance of understanding diverse perspectives, highlighting interactions with the Osage Nation in season one. Luke Bracey plays Pa, a character portrayed as being good, but flawed.
6: Welcome to Independence, Mr. Ingalls.
7: There's no post office, no church, no school.
6: What do you think?
7: So small.
6: What we wanted, right? Be at the beginning of something.
7: Hello.
6: We're building a house nearby. Maybe we're neighbors.
7: Be careful if I were you.
6: It's not the free Baptist land at all. I can't have strangers walking into my house uninvited. I think they'd say the same thing. I've seen entire families freeze to death out here. Get taken by a fever. Wolves. It is a myth that men can make it out here alone.
7: We have to go back.
6: I was wrong. What if it isn't better here?
3: So the show is beautifully shot. Some of it, I know, is shot on a soundstage, but the outdoor scenes in season one feature areas around Cook's Creek as Kansas. Manitoba looks really good on the screen and in 4K or high definition. And Kansas, you ask, unless you read the books, you might not know the Ingalls family first left their house in the woods in Wisconsin and made their way to Kansas. And this was before treaties had been signed with the first people in that part of North America. And that becomes one of the main storylines in the 8-episode first season. I don't think the TV show, the original, took place anywhere other than Walnut Grove, Minnesota. So that might throw you off a little bit. Season two is already in production, so they'll write that wrong for those that are uncomfortable with season one. I very much enjoyed the 8 episodes, far more dramatic and graphic than the TV showed. I loved it. maybe a bit biased based on its Manitoba connections, but I have a lot of confidence in recommending this, especially if you read the books.
1: Did you?
3: Read the books with the boys.
1: Really?
3: Yeah, on road trips in particular.
1: Oh, fun.
3: And so I'm watching season one and I'm going, wait a minute. Yeah, I know this part of the story. And then I also know what happens next. So I'm waiting for eight episodes for things to go a certain way. And when they finally went that way, I'm like, oh, yeah, I remembered it correctly. And it's not the best way. 78% on the tomato meter and 68% on the popcorn meter, which means the critics like it more than the audience.
1: Yeah, I just Googled Little House on the Prairie fan reviews. Not great. And there's a headline. Well, this is actually from Time magazine saying Little House on the Prairie fails the test of time. But there's a headline here about a disappointed fan review. Reading it, the other people are saying that it's joyless and that they just enjoyed the original more. So it's probably not as popular with the audience as it is with critics, because people are probably tuning in expecting it to be more fun, and they're unaware of what they're walking into, that this is not the same. It's not meant to be the same show. It's not meant to be as, you know, joyful or as celebratory, perhaps, as the first one. Maybe people are tuning in just for nostalgia.
3: Yeah.
1: And they're realizing, oh, they actually did something. Like, they're doing their own adaptation of this.
3: Yeah, so this is not like the original TV series. More, I would say, truer to the books.
1: Okay.
3: And the original stories told by Laura Ingalls, who is, of course, the protagonist, Half Pint. The little girl that portrays her is fantastic.
1: Okay, so you can find...
3: I don't care what those all other critics say.
1: Thank you for that review, Mackling, and thanks for doing that couch potato-related homework. Little House on the Prairie, you can find that on Netflix. But new on the big screen this week, one of the most highly anticipated movies of the year from director Christopher Nolan, it is The Odyssey.
8: Tell me what you remember.
9: A wife? A son?
8: And then what?
9: We won the war. Help me go home.
1: So The Odyssey is Christopher Nolan's, scratchy throat because smoke. The Odyssey is Nolan's adaptation of the story written by Homer almost 3,000 years ago. Odysseus is the king of Ithaca, and he embarks on a perilous journey to return home after the Trojan War. Problem is, he's been gone a while, 10 years for the Trojan War, then another 10 years trying to get home. And things are getting messy at home with people scheming to claim his seat of power. And the cast includes Matt Damon, Tom Holland, Anne Hathaway, Robert Pattinson, Zendaya, Charlize Theron, and Lupita Nyong'o. It was shot on IMAX. It's almost 3 hours long, by the way. It's getting terrific reviews. This one's sitting at 96% on Rotten Tomatoes. But the movie does have some controversy. And I'm only addressing it because, like, it's coming from a small pocket of people on the internet, as is the case with everything now. There's always backlash for something.
3: What'd they do wrong, Brett?
1: Well, and I mentioned the name Lupita Nyong'o. So some people are upset over that because she plays Helen of Troy, who is historically portrayed as a white person. But Lupita Nyong'o is a black person. So they don't like that that they have race swapped that character. Even though you don't hear those people complaining about the fact that there isn't a single Greek actor in the cast.
3: Yeah, Matt Damon, Tom Holland, Anne Hathaway. Decidedly not Greek.
1: But so that's one of them. Another complaint is the way that they speak with an American accent. Typically these kind of historical, I know it's based on a story, but it's, you know, these kind of these sword and sandal epics, they use a British accent, and the people feel like using words like daddy, you know, you're waiting for your daddy, and they feel like, do we really need it that modern? You know, you've got the swords and sandals, but then you're going to say things like daddy. So people are a little irritated by that. But my understanding is if you haven't gripes about that, just watch the movie and you'll forget about it within 5 to 10 minutes because it is getting terrific reviews. And it's Christopher Nolan. Curious to see what it'll do for box office. Oppenheimer 3 years ago made almost $1 billion, but it got a bump from being part of that Barbenheimer phenomenon with Barbie.
3: Oh, yeah.
1: That they came out the same weekend. So each of those movies got a lift from each other.
3: Sure.
1: So The Odyssey is expected to do $100 million this weekend. We'll see if it gets to $1 billion. But it looks great. And I know Jeff Braun's going to see it, co-host of the Couch Potatoes. He's going to see it Sunday morning. And so that's what's new on the big screen. And here's one more from Netflix. Will Ferrell stars in the new Netflix golf comedy show, The Hawk. They call him The
10: Hawk! You hear those people? They don't want to just see you play golf.
11: Birdie!
10: They want to see you walk and talk. Because you are Lonnie.
11: Lonnie?
10: Greatest this game has ever seen.
12: That's how it's done.
13: They call him the Hawk. He's a golfer. The greatest golfer in the world.
11: Hawk, yeah.
1: Hawk, yeah, as they say in that clip, in case you're wondering, did they just say something else or sing something else? Yes, it follows Lonnie Hawkins, 2004's top golfer, as he struggles to recapture his magic late in his career, refusing to believe he's anything other than one stroke away from golf's greatest comeback. This debuted yesterday. Couch Potatoes had preview access. I was hoping to watch all 8 episodes and give you a complete review. I could not make it through. I turned it off after 1.5 episodes. I think it's terrible.
3: How many episodes are there?
1: 8. It was awful. I couldn't stand it. If you like Will Ferrell when he goes crazy, like when he gets really juvenile and silly, then you'll love it. You'll probably love it. I can take that in small doses.
3: It exhausts me mostly.
1: You'll love it. You'll probably love it. I can take that in small doses.
3: It exhausts me mostly.
1: It was relentless. The first

0: unlikable, and the show is not funny, in my opinion. I think it's terrible. And I'm mad because I was excited. Ooh, a show about golf. That reminds me, I got to watch that Apple TV Plus show. Was it called Sticks?
1: Sticks, yeah.
0: With Owen Wilson?
1: Owen Wilson. I don't know if it's been if they've renewed it or not, because I'm anxiously waiting the next season.
0: Okay, but the Hawk.
1: Skip it?
0: Well, try it at your own peril. 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
14: Traffic volumes continuing to pick up across the city. Westbound Marion, expect a few delays on your way to Archibald. And northbound on Pembina as you're heading towards University Crescent. Southbound King Edward, we're continuing Wellington to Sargent. A few delays through there. And southbound McPhillips down to one lane, Eames to Story. Tonight's Lotto Max jackpot is $15 million, and there's more. 15 chances to win $100,000. 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That's your 680 CJOB traffic.
0: Air quality warning continues for Winnipeg and southeastern Manitoba, as well as northern Manitoba, due to the wildfire smoke. for Winnipeg today. Mainly cloudy, but clearing this afternoon. And we are expecting that smoke to go through the morning at least with a high of 20.

0: 27. For tonight, a few clouds, a low of 17. Tomorrow, mainly sunny. High 29. Sunday, sunny and 32. It is 20 degrees outside, 680 CJOB.
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0: Let's look at the white shell, and that air quality warning is in effect for that part of the province as well. Mainly cloudy, but clearing this afternoon. The high 26, partly cloudy tonight. Risk of a thunderstorm, a low of 16. Tomorrow, mainly sunny with a high of 29. Sunday, clear and 31. That's your Cottage Country forecast on CJOB.
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0: We'll head to Washington, D.C. at 8:05, but Mackling, just some quick follow-up feedback on Little House on the Prairie.
3: This from listener Cal. I guess it's me. The new Little House is good, but I found myself missing the old show, even though it must be over 40 years ago. It is over 40 years ago, Cal. I don't think you're alone in this. I think many were expecting a remake of the original TV show, and as Cal discovered, this is not that.
0: So far more dramatic.
3: Far more dramatic, much darker, delves into some other themes in a deeper way. But there are lots of nods to the original show, and you go, oh, that's where that comes from, and that sort of thing. So, yeah, if you're tuning in looking to see an absolute remake, don't do that to yourself.
0: Kind of reminds me of that Miami Vice movie that came out many years ago now. Can't remember, almost 20 years. I think, 2006, 20 years ago, and starring Jamie Foxx and Colin Farrell, and I have never seen so many people walk out of a movie theater.
3: Oh, serious?
0: Because it's nothing like the TV show. I think people were hoping for just this fun remake. It's way darker and way more serious, and quite frankly, I seem to remember it being just a bore. Like, I have never gone back to watch that movie again, and I never will. So in the meantime, Little House on the Prairie, you can find it on Netflix, shot right here in Manitoba. Season 2 is already under production. Global News at 8 with Sarah McCarthy is next.
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15: Good morning, I'm Sarah McCarthy. The Arlington Bridge, coming down.
16: Every year that we delay, what is the ultimate solution?
15: Wildfire smoke from northwestern Ontario, now drifting into Manitoba.
17: They couldn't see fires that are happening so close to different communities.
15: The impact on our health, and also...
18: He may also have won the cup last year as a running back coach with the Saskatchewan Roughriders, but we won't go into too much detail about that one.
15: Recipients named to the Order of Manitoba. All that just ahead. But starting with the Arlington Bridge, as the city has officially taken down the very first piece. One city planning expert says how we build the new bridge is going to be very important. The University of Winnipeg's Gino D'Estacio says a lot has changed since the historic bridge was built in 1912 as we contend with climate and weather-related damage to infrastructure. D'Estacio adds we have to take into account how the bridge will hold up to the pressures for decades to come.
16: So if we're replacing the Arlington Bridge, where is that bridge going to be 20, 30, 50 years from now? And can we build for both growth and longevity?
15: He adds the city will have to take these factors into account with other infrastructure renewal projects. Insured damage numbers are in for the severe storms, which brought hail, tornadoes, high winds, and torrential rain, which led to flash flooding in Manitoba and Saskatchewan. The Insurance Bureau of Canada says it caused more than $728 million in insured damage. Manitoba Public Insurance says the storm blew through the record number of claims for a single weather event, with 30,000 claims opened. The previous record was recorded at 24,000 for a hailstorm in 1996. 92% of Manitoba drivers are concerned about our current road conditions. That's according to data from the annual CAA Manitoba Worst Road Survey. Teresa DeFelice of CAA says the survey also shows people really care about the investments that go into our roads.
19: And when it comes to construction itself, 87% of our respondents did say that the short-term inconvenience of having to get around construction projects is worth the long-term improvements, because it also means investment into a safe way and vibrant way to grow and move the city.
15: Provincial Trunk Highway 34 was voted as the worst road in all of Manitoba, followed by Provincial Road 307 in second, and Route 90 Keniston in third. The full top 10 list of the worst roads is on CAA Manitoba's website. Wildfires continuing to burn across northwestern Ontario, and the smoke is now blowing towards Manitoba, prompting air quality warnings. Global's Vasilios Bellos is in Thunder Bay.
20: Among the evacuees are members of White Sand First Nation.
17: Why is the MNR so under-resourced and understaffed that they couldn't see fires that are happening so close to different communities?
20: The community says they were forced to organize evacuations themselves on Monday, arguing Ontario's Ministry of Natural Resources wasn't aware of the severity of the blaze threatening their homes. White Sand members say they're feeling support through donations at their accommodations, but there's no longer space in hotels for anyone else potentially coming to Thunder Bay. City Manager John Collins says now they'll serve as a place where evacuees can stay briefly before heading to southern Ontario.
21: The other options aren't great when you're talking about things like perhaps a whole bunch of camp cots inside an arena.
20: A number of other communities in the region are being told to be able to evacuate at a moment's notice. That as the dry, humid conditions linger and the threat of the fire rages on. Vasilios Bellos, Global News, Thunder Bay.
15: And experts are raising health concerns about the perils of wildfire smoke, which go beyond the lungs to the brain. Research shows that tiny particles from wildfire smoke are so small that they can travel deep into our lungs, but they don't always end their journey there. Dr. Bhavini Goyal is a clinical professor at the University of Calgary and says some can slip into our bloodstream or get to the brain directly through the nose.
2: As a result of that, what we're seeing is sort of a cognitive decline. So normal individuals will feel foggy, focus won't be there, attention will be a problem. But in terms of the long-term risk, what we're starting to see is dementia.
15: There's over 136 active fires being reported across Ontario's northwest, impacting Manitoba's air quality today. And 12 Manitobans have been recognized with the province's highest honor, the Order of Manitoba. Some of the recipients, former Premier Brian Palliser, celebrated singer-songwriter Chantal Kreviazic, and
3: Andrew Harris is a five-time Grey Cup champion, having won the Grey Cup with the Winnipeg Blue Bombers twice, also winning once with both the BC Lions and the Toronto Argonauts. He may also have won the cup last year as a running back coach with the Saskatchewan Roughriders, but we won't go into too much detail about that one.
15: Other honorees included Ash Moda, the CEO of Mondetta Clothing, Dr. Joss Reimer, Canada's chief public health officer and Métis hockey star in the Professional Women's Hockey League, Jocelyn The Rock. It's 8:05.
22: With your traffic, I'm Adam Wilson. Not spotting any issues on the drive. Traffic moving well. Northbound Pembina, Grant to Confusion Corner is an easy 2 minutes. Northbound Keniston, Sterling Lion to Tuxedo is 4. Lagimodiere and Grassy expect some northbound and southbound delays with work happening. And work continuing both directions of Marion is causing some westbound delays as you're approaching Archibald. 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That's your 6ADCJOB traffic.
0: The air quality warning continues for Winnipeg and southeastern Manitoba, as well as northern Manitoba, due to wildfire smoke. In Winnipeg today, mainly cloudy, but clearing this afternoon. Northwest wind 30 kilometers an hour, the high 27. For tonight, a few clouds, a low 17. Tomorrow, mainly sunny with a high of 29 and a humidex around 37. Sunday, sunny and 32. It is 20 degrees outside, 680 CJOB. It's Mackling and McGarry. This hour of the start is brought to you by McDonald's, One Meadowland Drive, West St. Paul. Vanilla cones are just $1 each in the McDonald's app. In a primetime address Thursday evening, U.S. President Donald Trump announced the release of previously classified documents the White House says expose vulnerabilities in the U.S. election system. According to the president, the documents focus on what he said were a number of areas of concern, including claims that China compromised election data during the 2020 election.
23: We still have a major challenge that must be urgently addressed because no country could be great without fair and honest elections.
24: The president says the intelligence community suppressed information about China accessing information from 220 million voter files, trying to turn American opinion against him in the run-up to the 2020 election. Reggie Cicchini, Washington correspondent for Global News, joins us now. Reggie, good morning.
25: Good morning.
24: Are you able to help us understand these contentions the U.S. president outlined last night?
25: I mean, I can do my best, but what we heard from the president last night really didn't kind of go along with what the reality is. When he's talking about this potential risk of foreign involvement, namely in terms of China, suggesting that maybe they were going to carry out that influence campaign, maybe they could get into the voting infrastructure. Realistically, that is always a possibility. You know, no voting or election system anywhere around the world is 100% able to kind of prevent any kind of attack. He did not say that China actually did this, and his own intelligence community has said that there is no proof that there was some kind of effort by China to get involved in the election. And in 2020, they said they didn't really care if Trump or Biden won because neither of them would have pushed, China to be in a position of being favorable to the United States. So whatever Trump was trying to do last night, it was simply to try and undermine the integrity of the election system long before the first ballot is cast in the upcoming midterm, suggesting either the system doesn't work or mail-in balloting is not something that should be used, even though he uses it. Democrats simply say this was an act of voter suppression.
24: So is that the larger concern here, Reggie, that this was a table setting of sorts for perhaps some other action, some other demonstration of power from U.S. President Donald Trump as we head towards November 2026?
25: Yeah, I mean, look, Steve Bannon has been out saying that, you know, there needs to be some kind of national emergency call to maybe have ICE officers at polling stations to pull people out of line who can't cast a legal ballot. You know, again, was last night used as kind of a pretext here for something to be done to potentially stop people from going out to cast a ballot? Because this is a midterm where Republicans are expected to lose control of the House and possibly lose control of the Senate. And is the president actively trying to either A, push Republicans to pass the SAVE Act and put controversial voting ID laws in place? Or is it just a way to try and prevent people from going out to cast a ballot? Because he says all of these hundreds of thousands of people cast an illegal ballot. It's not clear where the proof is of that, because to get a ballot, you need to have a social security number and an address. Any of that, you know, could be shown as proof, and none of it was.
4: All right. Now let's turn to Iran. The war is at full throttle, and, you know, Trump's evolving plans for payback in helping secure the strait, which is not secure, talking about a possible ground invasion. What can you tell us? What's the latest?
25: Yeah, I mean, look, in terms of movement in the strait, we're seeing the numbers, you know, falling by the day once again. Trump said maybe he would charge a toll to get the Gulf Nation energy vessels out of there, even though he said Iran can't charge a toll. He said maybe instead of doing that, there will be this billions of dollars in investments into the United States. Again, United Nations says that maritime laws don't allow for that to take place. Also, it was free to use before the war started. So unclear where things stand in terms of the United States' involvement in trying to reopen the strait further. We've seen the activity intensify over the last 6 days with the U.S. military carrying out scores of strikes on coastal and inland areas. Iran is responding, and we're hearing that the United States may actively look at potentially moving personnel into the region. J.D. Vance, the vice president, told Joe Rogan it wouldn't be kind of an open-ended thing, but analysts have told me, guys, that that would put significant risk for American military assets and American military personnel and could potentially prolong this war more.
24: We have to ask about ICE, and more people have been killed during traffic stops, interactions with ICE, Reggie, and we were under the impression that those types of interactions had either been reduced dramatically or stopped altogether. What's the story?
25: Yeah, look, they were stopped altogether for a brief period after a person in Maine was killed in an ICE traffic stop along with in Houston. And we obviously saw what took place earlier this year in Minnesota. Democrats have been calling for reforms in terms of ICE, particularly with officers wearing body cameras, which they're not yet. In the wake of the two deaths this week, the border czar Tom Homan, he put a halt to traffic stops, saying, look, we need to go through the procedures here. Donald Trump overturned it almost immediately, suggesting that these kinds of traffic stops are essential and crucial to the immigration agenda and immigration policy. So here we are again, ICE being able to go and do exactly what they were accused of not doing, which was keeping people safe during these traffic stops. The question is, if the next one happens, is there further uproar from Democrats who are again calling for reform? But it's not clear this administration is going to bend.
4: Gordie Howe Bridge opens in about 10 days, and Carney's take on the financial terms are in full contrast to the U.S. terms.
25: Yeah, Carney says that the revenues will be split once the bridge is paid off and once operating and maintenance costs are paid. The administration, or at least American officials, are saying, no, wait, that's not the case. None of this debt servicing before we get our money. The money from revenue is going to start coming long before debts are paid off and maintenance is taken care of. With the Americans saying, look, we're about to get a bigger piece of the pie. The prime minister is saying otherwise, suggesting that it's going to be an equal split for 15 years, but none of the documents are out there. It's not quite clear what anybody's saying in terms of what the official rules here are going to be. So yes, the bridge is set to open apparently, unless it's delayed again. But there are big questions here about what the finances are going to look like and if Canada can prove that it actually is getting the better deal that the prime minister says.
24: I don't want to bring this out of left field. So if you aren't on top of this one, Reggie, True Social is proposing or planning to sell an sort of an insider feed to Donald Trump's True Social social media platform in order to give Wall Street a head start or a sneak peek at what the president might be saying on social media about different policies. What's going on there?
25: So, look, I don't know a lot about that. I did read some articles suggesting that that was a possibility. And obviously that raises some pretty big ethical concerns here, considering the president uses Truth Social to announce features having to do with the war. And if Wall Street's able to get a better heads up as to what's coming in terms of kinetic activity that could have an impact on the energy market, there could be some significant questions raised as to whether that's ultimately legal. We know that pay for play, pay for access has been around since the beginning of this administration. And I mean, look, there was somebody who rolls the teleprompter who's now facing charges or at least questioning over his bets on Kalshi for what the president would say when he had the scripts because he was loading them in the prompter. So again, ethical questions about what this administration is actively trying to do in terms of not only raising money, but profiting off of what the United States government is trying to do.
4: Reggie Cicchini, always a pleasure. Thank you very much, sir.
25: Thank you.
4: Global's Reggie Cicchini joining us live from Washington, D.C. at 8:14. Traffic and weather in 3 minutes on the start.
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22: We do have work continuing southbound on McPhillips, starting at Heems. Expect some slow moving traffic through there. Northbound Keniston, a few delays on your way to McGilvery. And eastbound on Corden as you're approaching Confusion Corner. Southbound King Edward, work happening Wellington to Sargent. And eastbound Logan losing your curb lane, Gwendolyn to Gunnell. Tonight's Lottomax jackpot is $15 million, and there's more. 15 chances to win $100,000. Play responsibly, 18 plus. That's your 680 CJOB traffic.
24: If you've been outside or looked outside, it will surprise you not that a yellow-coated air quality warning is in effect for southeastern and northern Manitoba, including the city of Winnipeg. That's due to wildfire smoke, mainly cloudy and local smoke through the day, at least for the early part of our day. There's a chance that'll clear this afternoon. Northwest wind at 30, high of 27 degrees. Humidex 33. A few clouds tonight, a low of 17. Mainly sunny tomorrow, high of 29. Humidex 37. Sunny Sunday, and a high of 32. We've sort of been hanging around 20 degrees in the smoke all morning long outside 680. 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
4: If you're just tuning in, we have tickets to give away for the Bomber game on July 24th. And inspired by one of Greg's sons, who's working both jobs that he's got today, back to back.
24: Better boy.
4: What time does he start?
24: Started at 7:30 this morning.
4: And then he's basically wrapping up by 10 p.m.?
24: Yep. He works 7:30 till 3:30 and then starts his evening job, I think at 4, maybe 5. He might have enough time to grab a bite to eat before he jumps into his restaurant job.
4: So his first back-to-back experience with work. And by now, or you know, once you're well into your work life, if you got a long day, I'm sure you just power through it. But when you're first starting out, it can be rough. So we want to know about early experiences with having to work long, long hours. And it doesn't necessarily mean earlier in your life. Maybe you switch careers and you take on a job where you're suddenly working 12 to 15 hour days. Rob says, I only had to do this one day a week, but he'd work 9 a.m. to 9 p.m. at Domo. Then drive to the feed mill and work 10 p.m. to 6 a.m.
24: Holy Moses. Once a week he did that?
4: Yeah, he said he would do that on Sundays.
24: That'd really set you up for the week, wouldn't it?
4: Yeah, that's a long day. So keep those coming. We'll pick a winner at 9:15 for the Bomber tickets. Text us your story for a chance to win. In the meantime, Greg, what's coming up in sports?
24: On the verge of an historic second round of the British Open. Boy, we might have to change one of our TVs in here, Brett. Jordan Younger on how the Blue Bomber defense has bounced back from a rough start. And humble beginnings might be the storyline for the Jets this coming season. All that and much else. Sports coming up at 8:25. McGarry Weather next.
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4: Air quality warning continues for Winnipeg and southeastern Manitoba due to wildfire smoke, as well as northern Manitoba. In Winnipeg today, mainly cloudy this morning, but clearing this afternoon. Northwest wind 30 kilometers an hour, the high 27. Tonight, a few clouds, a low of 17. Tomorrow, mainly sunny with a high of 29. Sunday, sunny and 32. It is 20 outside 680 CJOB.
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21: 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What a round of golf played by Australian Lucas Herbert this morning in round two of the British Open at Royal Birkdale in Southport, England. Herbert shot 8 under par 62, tying the open record set in 2018 at Royal Birkdale by South Africa's Brandon Grace. The 30-year-old Aussie, who just a little over 3 years ago defeated Manitoban Aaron Cockerell in a playoff of a European Tour event in Japan, birdied 8 of the first 12 holes and stayed out of trouble until a bogey on 18. Herbert has the clubhouse lead by 2 strokes over first-round leader Jackson Suber, who is 6 under par. Well, Thursday, we learned of the passing of curling legend Don Duguid at the age of 90. The 2-time world champion was also an incredible broadcast partner for the late Don Whitman following his retirement from the roaring game. Resby Coots, the curator of the Manitoba Curling Hall of Fame and Museum, joined Christian O'Mell on the CJOB Sports Show Thursday night to provide insight on what the digit meant to the sport of curling in this province.
26: No question that Don Duguid, as an individual curler, was one of the greats of all time in Manitoba, Canadian curling, even world curling. And absolutely no question that his 1970-71 World Championship team was one of the greats. And I would even suggest maybe the great team in Manitoba curling history.
21: And certainly our condolences to the Duguid family on their loss. In the first 3 games of the season, the Winnipeg Blue Bombers defense allowed an average of 29 points and 411 yards. Remember those totals, 29 points, 411 yards. In the last 2 outings, those averages have been significantly reduced to 17 points and 316 yards. Defensive coordinator Jordan Younger was asked about the reasons for that improvement earlier this week.
27: It came out some good offenses, you know, caught Hamilton early, Calgary early. And I think, yeah, as the time goes on, you understand that, all right, let's trend in the direction we want to go. Let's get better at this. And we've been knocking down those obstacles slowly but surely.
21: And that trend of improvement should be expected to continue Sunday night in Ottawa. The Red Blacks offense is tied with Winnipeg for the fewest points scored with 119. Be sure to join Derek Taylor and company for the Olympic Builders pregame show starting at 4 o'clock. NHL schedule maker did not make things easy for the Winnipeg Jets coming out of the gate. During a 14-game stretch from mid-October to mid-November, the Jets will play home-and-home series against four of the top teams in the East, Carolina, Montreal, Florida, and Tampa Bay, along with a pair of visits to Dallas. Winnipeg Sea Bears will look to push their away record to above 500 when they close out a two-game trip tonight in Calgary. And regular season champion Carillon opened their Manitoba Junior Baseball League best-of-five semifinal versus St. Boniface, blanking the Legionnaires 3-0 Thursday night in Steinbach. Unplayable conditions at Corey Koski Field in Elmwood forced the cancellation of the series opener between the Giants and Pembina Valley. They'll play tonight at Arctic Field in Winkler. I'm Kelly Moore. That's 680 CJOB Sports.
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25: Good morning, I'm Sarah McCarthy. Building a new bridge where the now-closed Arlington Bridge stands is just one of many vital renewal projects happening or needed across Winnipeg. The St. James Bridge, the Louise Bridge, and Keniston Bridge, just a few of the structures in need of a revamp. But the question is, how will the city pay for it all? Felicia Wiltshire of the Manitoba Heavy Construction Association says the scope of what needs to be spent on aging infrastructure can be daunting as the city works with other levels of government to get money for repairs and projects.
28: And there's so many of those that you can look at, and you can probably make the case to the provincial government and the federal government to help cost share some of those. But then when you have projects like Louise and Arlington, it really is the onus on the city to figure out how you're funding these amongst everything else.
25: Wiltshire does applaud the city for using money generated from an increase in taxes to fund road renewal. She adds rising costs of materials due to inflation and higher oil costs, though, will impact the overall price tag of renewal projects as well. Smoke from wildfires in neighboring northwestern Ontario continues to drift into Manitoba. There are over 136 active fires reported across that northwest region. Global's Vasilios Bellos has been out in Thunder Bay, where many of the evacuees are being sent. He tells us no one is letting their guard down just yet.
29: There's a community we're heading to now. It's about an hour and a half west of Thunder Bay called Upsala. They held an emergency meeting last night telling people, essentially, if you don't have to be here, it's time to go. So no evacuation order there, but people are being more proactive after seeing how serious the situation is getting.
25: The air quality is poor, with warnings in place for much of southeastern and northern Manitoba, including Winnipeg. Wildfires in the Northwest region and northern Manitoba are impacting us here, as mentioned. And Global Chief Meteorologist Anthony Farnell says rain in the forecast could help to ease the situation, as well as the changing wind direction.
1: So with that east wind, all the smoke that's been in northwestern Ontario has made its way into Manitoba, but it's caught up in our area of low pressure. So that's going to move on and hopefully take a lot of that smoke with it.
25: At the same time, Prime Minister Mark Carney dismissing criticism from U.S. lawmakers who are blaming Canada for wildfire smoke going into parts of the United States. Several Republican politicians threatening sanctions and even the idea of annexing Canada again because of smoke, triggering air quality alerts across several American states. Carney says fighting climate change is a shared responsibility, arguing that the U.S. is moving away from clean energy investments while Canada is focused on building a low-carbon economy. Prime Minister Mark Carney says Ottawa is spending nearly $2 billion over 4 years to expand the Canadian Armed Forces fleet of light armored vehicles by 190 vehicles. London-based General Dynamics Land Systems Canada will build the vehicles. The PM says that with more Canadian companies partnering with government, opportunities will grow.
6: What happens in return is that the federal government will act as an anchor customer. We'll accelerate approvals and we'll open doors to new export markets.
25: The defense strategy seeks to build out Canada's national security capabilities using domestic suppliers whenever possible. In a primetime address to the U.S. on Thursday night, President Donald Trump announced he has declassified documents that he says show America's voting system was at risk in the 2020 election that he lost to former President Joe Biden. ABC's Rachel Scott has more.
7: In a 25-minute speech, the president making extraordinary and vague claims that officials he appointed in his first administration were part of a cover-up to keep information about foreign interference and election fraud away from him, arguing newly released documents would show efforts by China to interfere in our elections and expose flaws in the voting system.
25: The president claims that hacking by China exposed voter roll information on hundreds of millions of Americans and that 278,000 non-citizens were found on voter rolls. It's unclear how officials arrived at that number. We may now know the source of the outbreak of cyclosporiasis in the United States that's made thousands of people sick. Here's Hannah Button.
8: A source familiar with the investigation says the outbreak of the severe stomach bug spreading across the country has now been linked to shredded iceberg lettuce served at Taco Bell locations in five states: Michigan, Ohio, Indiana, Kentucky, and West Virginia.
25: A source says the lettuce came from a single supplier out of Mexico. Taco Bell says the lettuce will be replaced within 24 hours. And was once a standard in every town across Canada, the Royal Canadian Legion has seen numbers dwindle over the years. But the Vulnerable Institute says it's ready to celebrate both the 100th anniversary and what it calls a surge in new membership. There is a ceremony set for today at the National War Memorial in Ottawa, and Canada Post is rolling out a new stamp. This year, the Legion has been offering free membership, adding 100,000 new members so far. It's 8:35.
9: With your traffic, I'm Adam Wilson. We are stall and crash free on the drive. Traffic volumes remaining on the lighter side. Northbound on Pembina, expect some slow moving traffic with work continuing on the Abenoji-Mikina overpass. Northbound Osborne, a few delays approaching Broadway. And westbound on Marion as you head to Archibald. Northbound Sherbrooke delays with work continuing Broadway to Ellis. And southbound on Kennedy, there's work continuing Portage to York. 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That's your 680 CJOB traffic.
4: The air quality warning continues for Winnipeg and southeastern Manitoba for wildfire smoke, as well as northern Manitoba. In Winnipeg this morning, mainly cloudy, then clearing this afternoon. Northwest wind 30 kilometers an hour, the high 27. Tonight, a few clouds, a low of 17. Tomorrow, mainly sunny with a high of 29. The humidex 37. Sunday, sunny and 32. It is 20 degrees outside, 680 CJOB. 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It's Mackling and McGarry. This hour of the start is brought to you by McDonald's, 1 Meadowland Drive, West St. Paul. Vanilla cones are just $1 each in the McDonald's app. Our weekly dose of Clayhem is coming up at 9:05 with Clay Young, Global News Morning. And then at 9:35, we're going to learn more about this week, one of many big events this weekend, the Great Outdoors Comedy Festival. But right now, let's talk about southwestern Manitoba and how it produces some of the finest wheat and grain anywhere on the planet. It produces hockey players in a similar fashion. And in case you didn't know, they play an impressive level of baseball in towns you might have never even heard of.
10: On Monday night, the boys of Ains Centennials look to make it a sweep of the Brandon Cardinals in their best of five league championship series in the Southwest Baseball League, billed as the best senior league in the province. What is the Southwest Baseball League? Let's find out. We say good morning to Ryan Albright, a once upon a time member of the Centennials. Ryan, good morning.
12: Morning. How are you today?
10: Doing really well. So for our listeners that don't know, I'm just going to tell them Boys of Ains sits just north of the U.S. border, about 45 minutes south of Brandon, right on Highway 10. And Ryan, why do you work and live in that part of the province?
12: Well, I farm in this part of the province. I was born and raised in Boys of Ains and never really went too far. So here I am, still here farming and enjoying baseball, I guess you could say.
4: Well, what can you tell us about the Southwest Baseball League?
12: You know, it's a real good league. You know, it's been around for a long time, and the Sens have been a part of it for obviously a very long time. And it spans quite an area. It goes up to Verdun and Oak River and, you know, Deloraine, Souris, Wawanisa. There's a few more I'm missing as well. But, you know, it's a big league. It's a good league. There's lots of good quality baseball players in it, and it's a lot of fun to watch.
4: And what does a home game look like for the Centennials?
12: Home games are awesome. You know, the Sens, they draw really good crowds, and you know, it's always kind of got a fun vibe to it. They got the music going, and you know, I would say probably get 200 plus people for a game, and they draw really, really well for senior baseball.
10: And you know, spending time in Brandon as I did growing up, Ryan, you get to learn the names of these teams and some of the names of the players. So talk about some of the players that you played with and your history with the Sens.
12: Oh, wow. Well, that's going back a little ways. But, you know, we had a real good run as a team many years ago when I was playing, and played against lots of really good players from across the province. And then usually, you know, if we made provincials, we'd come into the city and obviously play some real good teams and players in the city as well. So, you know, it's fun. You got kids going to college in the States and all over, and then they come back and play for their hometowns during the summer, and it's always a lot of fun and good competition.
10: Yeah, you mentioned Oak River. I think Oak River Dodgers, Brandon, you've got Rivers, Hamiota, Reston, Verdun, Boys of Ains, Wawanisa, Deloraine, and Souris. In fact, there are two teams with the Cardinals moniker, Souris and Brandon. And Brandon has two teams, the Young Guns and the Cardinals. So once again, that just highlights just how popular baseball is in this part of the province.
12: It really is. Yeah, it's a big thing for summer in this part of the province. Lots of people play, and lots of people go and watch. And, you know, it's a good way to spend some evenings to watch some good quality baseball. It's, like I said, there's a lot of good talent in this part of the province. And, yeah, it's just a lot of fun to watch. And fans come out and support it all the time.
4: You think that maybe there's a greater sense of pride or support in the teams because of the smaller and tighter knit community?
12: Yeah, I would definitely think so. Yeah, absolutely. And, you know, obviously I can just speak for Boys of Ains, but, it's a big thing here. We call it Sens Nation, and you know, it's awesome to see the young kids, cause our minor ball program is called the Centennials as well. So, you know, boys and girls are wearing their Sens gear, their hats, their t-shirts. And, obviously it helps when your team's successful, and the Sens have had a lot of success in the past. So, yeah, it definitely is a cool thing for our small town.
10: How long did you play, Ryan?
12: About 20 years or so, playing, coached. I started, I think, when I was around 16 or 17, and then I retired when I was 40. So Been around it for a long time.
10: I was speaking to our common friend Mark Rubri last weekend, and he was just painting this radio picture, or this picture for me, and I thought about what it's like to go to a Sens game. Even though my stepdad lives in Boise, I've never been to a Sens game, and I all of a sudden got really nostalgic for Boise and Southwest Manitoba, and played hockey there over the years, but never baseball. So I'm really excited. I'm going to have to wait till next year because you guys are going to wrap this thing up on Monday.
12: Well, that's just the semifinal, so that's the hope. It's
10: okay.
12: Yeah, the game is on Sunday, so that's just the semifinals, but then the finals will take place after that.
10: Okay, well, then I'll have to keep an eye on it, and it might be an excuse for me to get back to that part of the province. Hey, Ryan, thanks for doing this. Really appreciate that. You painted a wonderful picture about, you know, we do on Thursday a small town salute every Thursday at 7:37. This is a little bit later in the morning for you and a great way to kick off our weekend. So good luck to the Centennials Sunday night against Brandon as they go to wrap up the semifinal series in three straight. Thanks for this, buddy.
12: You betcha. Thanks a lot. Have a great day.
4: All right, Ryan Albright joining us live on 680 CJOB, telling us about the Boissevain Centennials.
10: It's just one of those things where you have a conversation with somebody. I'd only met Mark through some common friends at a gathering on Saturday, and the way he just spoke about this. And I'm like, how is it that I'd never been to one of these games? We've been having the conversation about Flin Flon and then the Whitby Forum and then or Whitney Forum and how it would be awesome to go and see a game there. So now I got something else on my list of things I have to do in rural Manitoba. So hopefully, garnered some excitement and romantic thoughts about baseball, because there's nothing more romantic than baseball in the world of sport.
4: And you can learn more once again about the Southwest their Baseball League. That's the league the team is in. 8:44 with Meckling and McGarry. We're going to have a peek at traffic, weather, cottage country weather next on The Start.

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20: We do have emergency crews on scene. Northbound Sherbrooke as you're approaching Ellis. Expect some delays and use caution while passing. Northbound Kenniston, some slow-moving traffic between Taylor and Gordon. And both directions of Century as you approach Ness. Northbound St. Mary's, work happening has you down to one lane, Abenogi-Mikina to Fermor. And over on Edmonton, that's closed, York to St. Mary. Tonight's Lotto Max jackpot is $15 million, and there's more. 15 chances to win $100,000. Play responsibly, 18+. That's your 680 CJOB traffic.
19: Air quality warning continues for southeastern and northern Manitoba, including Winnipeg, due to wildfire smoke. In Winnipeg this morning, mainly cloudy, but clearing this afternoon. Northwest wind 30 kilometers an hour, the high 27. In Winnipeg this morning, mainly cloudy, but clearing this afternoon. Northwest wind 30 kilometers an hour, the high 27. Tonight, a few clouds, a low.

0: Below 17. Tomorrow, mainly sunny and 30. Humid. Humidex around 38. And then Sunday, sunny and 32. It is, once again, 20 degrees at Winnipeg outside 680 CJOB.
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0: Mackling, is it okay if we share this exchange that you've just had with listener Carrie Lynn? This is one of the cutest things I think I've seen in a long time.
2: Really?
0: Yeah.
2: Okay.
0: So we were just talking about baseball, the Bois Sylvaine Centennials, as they are in the playoffs of the Southwest Baseball League. And Greg made a comment that there's nothing more romantic in the world of sport.
2: Yes.
0: Than a baseball game.
2: I will stand, I will die on that hill. It's not about the sport, it's about attending the game. It's the smells, it's the sights, it's the people around you. I've been to 40 or so Major League Baseball games in my lifetime. I cannot tell you the final score of any single one game.
0: Yeah.
2: I've been to the outcome, for the most part, has been largely unimportant. And I'm a pretty diehard fan of a couple of teams, and have been a fan of a couple of diehard teams. I could tell you, yes, the Cubs won that game when I was there, or they lost, but the score? No.
0: Doesn't matter.
2: Does not matter.
0: So Carrie Lynn says, no disrespect, Greg, but I think Jackie, your wife, would differ that there's something more romantic than baseball. LOL. And so then I flagged to Carrie Lynn. Well, he did say nothing more romantic in sport. And then Greg went on to explain something to prove it. Would you like me to read it, or do you want to read it?
2: Well, I can just tell the story.
0: Okay.
2: That my and Jackie's first road trip, before we weren't dating, and I love Chicago. And went to Wrigley Field for the first time in 1998. And I thought, well, you know what? We should go on a road trip. It's like building IKEA furniture. It's a really good test of the relationship.
0: Yep.
2: If you can road trip together, you've got a shot. If you can't road trip together, it's over. It's done. So I proposed this trip to Chicago, and she was all in. And on the way down, we found out that Canada was playing Finland. No, U.S. was playing Finland in the World Cup of Hockey. This was back in the early 2000s. On our way back through St. Paul, we said we should stop for that game. Check mark. I said, do you mind if we drive through Green Bay? It's not the most direct way to go to Chicago, but I'd love to see Lambeau Field. Absolutely. That sounds cool. Let's go check it out. Little check mark. So the Expos, this must have been 2004, because this was the Expos' very last visit, Montreal Expos, which is part of the reason why I picked this time. Last visit to Wrigley Field before they moved to Washington. So I think it was a Tuesday night. We had tickets for the game. We went down, we got tickets, and I think it was Jeremy Roenick might have sang Take Me Out to the Ball Game, which was really cool. Anyway, about halfway through the game, Jackie looks at me and she says, you know, if you want to come to the game again tomorrow night, I know they're playing again tomorrow. We can come if you want. And that was about the time when I went, this might be a little bit different. She might be the one suggesting we go back to Wrigley Field a second night to watch a baseball game. Scored a ton of points. So there you go.
0: And Carrie Lynn added, oh, that's the cutest story I've ever heard. So, yes, I think that's when you figured it out. It was she was the one, all right. And cheers to you and your lovely wife. So, Carrie Lynn, thank you for that. And thanks for sharing that story, Greg. If I didn't know that, reminders are helpful because I forget many things. So that is cute.
2: And we've been back to Wrigley Field twice since.
0: Yeah?
2: Yeah. Yeah, so there you go. Baseball, like I say, baseball, if you've never been, don't be intimidated. Just go to a game. Doesn't matter what it is. Doesn't matter what level it is. Make sure you have a hot dog. Make sure you have a beer. And just soak in the atmosphere. Speak to the people you're sitting around. There's not much like it.
0: If you want to go to the Bomber game on the 24th, we are asking you, inspired by Greg's son, who's working back-to-back jobs today for the first time in a day. We're asking you about early experiences.

0: with working punishing hours? Like maybe you've been doing it for a long time now and you can just hammer through it. But maybe, like, I don't know. I still don't know how healthcare workers in hospitals, some of the shifts they pull.
1: Unreal shifts.
0: So what's that like your first time that you do it? But it could go back to when you were a teenager. For me, the big one that stands out for me, this only happened, I think, one weekend, but I had a closing shift at Taco Bell on Regent. So I was, that's like an 8 p.m. to 4 a.m. shift. And then I worked the next day at 10 a.m. So 6 hours later, 10 a.m. at Jersey City at Polo Park, which was on the second floor at the time, not the first floor where there currently is a Jersey City. So I was there 10 to 6. And then I had to close again at Taco Bell, 8 to 4. And it actually made me physically ill.
1: Ugh.
0: And we were supposed to go skydiving the next day. My friends came and dragged me, like, let's go. We had gone skydiving the last year. They wanted to go again. And I went, and thank God we were too late. Like, by the time we showed up, they'd already filled the class. So we just kind of sat there for a bit and watched the skydivers. But I was in no shape to be... in a plane, jumping out of it. Never, I shouldn't have even been there, but they would not leave. They showed up at my front door. Come on.
2: I'm sick. You know I'm sick. You saw me last night.
0: So there you go. Tell your story for a chance to win those Bomber tickets. We'll pick our winner after Clayham next on The Start.

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10: Good morning, I'm Sarah McCarthy. The Winnipeg Police Service still hasn't released results of a 10-day crackdown on open drug use around the city. Global's Catherine Dornian has more on the differing views of the program.
11: For 10 days in late June and early July, police ramped up enforcement against open drug use, taking a zero-tolerance approach by detaining anyone using in public and seizing their product. But the final results of that crackdown are unknown. Police telling Global News in an email they don't have a concrete deadline to release more information and not confirming if they plan to release it at all. Marion Willis from StreetLinks believes that increased police presence saved the life of a client who police found on railroad tracks.
12: They brought him to us at St. Mary's. We had him there for a day or two. And you know what? He's now here in the Morbid House Recovery Program, and he's doing extraordinarily well.
11: But Kate Schoberg, Executive Director of Resource Assistance for Youth, criticized the initiative, especially after the province declared a public health emergency on HIV.
13: People being able to access health supports and use harm reduction supplies is exactly what we want people to be doing, particularly during a public health crisis.
11: Mayor Scott Gillingham saying Wednesday he'd welcome official results from the initiative, but does believe it was effective. Catherine Dornian, Global News.
10: As the city focuses on key infrastructure projects, the cost associated with them remains an issue. Felicia Wiltshire of the Manitoba Heavy Construction Association says contracts are seeing costs of materials rise, like asphalt, attributed to inflation and high oil prices. But with the decommissioning of the Arlington Bridge officially underway, Wiltshire says it's important that the city takes care of our current infrastructure in addition to new projects.
14: If you're doing regular maintenance and you're staying on top, your costs are lower. Now you're looking at the cost that the city has to put in to decommission this bridge, take it apart. And then in addition, now there's going to be a cost. We don't know what that cost is at this point.
10: The city says it will have an idea better of how much the new bridge will cost once they have a design for which they've set aside $5 million to do. Wiltshire notes what a design in 2026 costs, though, will not be the same as when the city is ready to get shovels in the ground. Wildfire smoke is moving into our province still, coming from next door northwestern Ontario. There are over 136 active fires reported across the northwest Ontario region. Global's Vasilios Bellos has been out in Thunder Bay.
15: The majority of people you see around the city are wearing masks. I spent about 2 years here fresh out of school, and I can say this might be the quietest I've seen these streets. If people don't have to go out, they just aren't. With our job, we had to spend quite a bit of time out yesterday. The smoke was so bad, it wasn't just hurting the chest, it was burning the eyes. A little better today, which is good to see, but we know how quickly these situations can get worse.
10: He says residents remain on high alert for more evacuations. Now, the smoke is also making the air potentially dangerous for several U.S. states. Here's ABC's Sophie Flay with that story.
16: The FAA slowing arrivals into Philadelphia's airport, pilots seeing ash in the air. Milwaukee reporting its worst air quality on record. In Toledo, Ohio, readings topped 800. Anything over 300 is considered hazardous. When the air quality index tops 200, experts advise everyone to wear a mask.
10: We do have an air quality warning blanketing southeastern Manitoba and Winnipeg due to the neighboring fires. Canada's Drug Agency has recommended that public drug plans pay for lecanemab, a treatment shown to slow the progression of early-stage Alzheimer's if patients meet certain conditions. Christina Suklua is the CEO of Alzheimer's Society of Canada. She says many still mistake this for normal aging.
17: We need to have more Canadians starting to talk about their concerns about the disease. That's really the first step. So we won't even get to the stage that this treatment is going to be an option if more people are not getting an early diagnosis.
10: Clinical trials show the medication delayed progression from mild symptoms to more debilitating dementia by about 5 to 7 months. And the Royal Canadian Legion is celebrating its 100th anniversary this week.
18: The Governor General will take part in a commemorative ceremony at the National War Memorial in Ottawa this morning, while Canada Post will unveil a new stamp marking the occasion later this afternoon. Now, the Royal Canadian Legion was formed after the First World War and officially incorporated in July 1926. It has about 300,000 members and more than 1,350 branches right across the country. The Legion is currently offering free memberships and says 100,000 people have already joined the organization this year. Rob Westgate, The Canadian Press.
10: Global News Time is 9:05.
19: With your traffic, I'm Adam Wilson. We did have emergency crews on scene. Sherbrooke and Ellis looks like they've cleared. A few delays in the area. Northbound Lagimodia, a few delays as you're heading to Fermor, and southbound on Main approaching Portage. We're continuing northbound on St. Mary's between Abenojimikina and Fermor, and over in Lagimodia and Grassy, northbound and southbound delays with work continuing. 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
20: Yellow code air quality warning is in effect for Winnipeg, including southeastern Manitoba, due to the wildfire smoke, as well as northern Manitoba. For today, mainly cloudy, but clearing this afternoon. Northwest wind 30 kilometers an hour, the high 27. For tonight, a few clouds, a low of 17. Tomorrow, mainly sunny with a high of 29, the humidex 37. Sunday, sunny and 32. It is 20 degrees outside, 680 CJOB. 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
21: He's the peanuts on your peanut buster parfait. He's the... the whipped cream on your banana split. He's one of our favorite people anywhere. outside, inside our work environment. It's the one, the only, the legendary Clay Young.
0: May I ask you a question?
21: Yes, my friend.
0: So do you stay up late at night on Thursdays and come up with these things?
21: Of course.
0: Because it always throws me for a loop. Even Mr. McGarry, we have a good laugh when you start doing that spiel.
21: Well, you just never know what analogy, which track I'm going to choose, so...
0: Yeah, because my line is always, who did I use that on earlier this week? I said, here he is, the man who gets things done in this town.
21: That was me.
0: Was it you?
21: The Henry Armstrong line? Yeah. The man who runs things in this town? Yeah, when you introduced me on the TV show on Tuesday morning. That's what you said.
0: That's right, too. And then I stole a line out of Charles Adler. I said, the big boss with the hot sauce. Big cheese.
21: Some legendary broadcasters
0: have come through here. Yeah,
21: come through this town.
0: Yeah. I wish I was one of them.
21: No, you are.
0: But I'm bum.
21: I was talking about you yesterday with one of my buddies out west.
0: Oh yeah.
21: And I was complaining about your work ethic and how mean you are to me. And I asked him if he remembered you from that other TV station that you worked at, because he's been away from Manitoba for over 30 years. And he says, of course, I'd be able to pick him out of a lineup without any problem whatsoever. I said, you might get your opportunity.
0: You just might. Never know what's going to happen down the road now.
21: So anyway, Clay, it's been
0: what are
21: week.
0: We talking about?
21: We're here 30 floors above Portage in Maine, and smoke rolling in. It's like, we've had the rain, we've had the floods, we had hail, we've had tornadoes, we've had the sun, we've had the heat, now the smoke. Have you seen anything like this in your years, just where in about 6 weeks we've had just about all the different things? All that we're waiting for now is a volcano to explode in western United States or something.
0: Never. I've never seen it this extreme, right? And over the summers, I mean, we all know it gets hot and humid. And then, occasionally Environment Canada will send a tornado warning. There's a tornado warning. And then it just peters out. But this summer, we've actually had real tornadoes, and they've done some damage. But I do remember, tornado watch, and the sky's looking very dark and scary. And then it would just fade away. But not this year. And I'm a firm believer, despite what a lot of people say, I'm a firm believer in climate change and global warming. And I just want to say one thing. I'm not an expert. I'm not a scientist. I just pity the people, the young people that are growing up in this world, because I shudder to think what's going to happen to this planet in 100 years from now. Some of the scientists say what all the damage, it's now irreversible. If we started today to try to stop it, it's too late. And on that wonderful note, how are you?
1: No, it's good. It's good feedback, Clay. And who knows? I mean, it's funny that you shared that just now, because we got a text message that came in while you were saying it, Zach. Says he did some research yesterday on the change to now be able to recycle coffee and fountain drink cups, like paper cups.
0: Paper cups, yeah.
1: And he says in Manitoba alone, it's estimated that we consume 400,000 to 500,000 cups daily. Using 400,000, that would be 146 million annually. And he says even if 70% get recycled, that's 100 million cups or 2,000 tons. Wow. Not going to landfill.
21: I was thinking about some of these things that we do now on that same vein that we do now that we didn't do when we were younger. Like, I think about smoking.
0: Yeah.
21: And I often joke about when I was in elementary school making an ashtray for mom or dad for Father's Day or Mother's Day out of clay. Well, you never
0: made it out of clay, right? You're right. Yeah.
21: You'd never do that now.
0: No.
21: I can remember being on an airplane with my grandmother and on the Greyhound bus with my Grammy. The first 9 rows were non-smoking on the bus, but you could smoke in the back of the bus.
0: Yeah.
21: You could smoke in a hospital, like all these different things. That, like, humans, seat belts.
0: Yeah.
21: I think British Columbia was the first province to have the seatbelt law. And when we would come back from Kelowna, we would cross from BC and Alberta. We'd take our seatbelts off. Free at last. Free at last. Like, human beings aren't dumb. Yeah. We're a dumb species is what I'm trying to get at. And we need people to tell us, hey, you're doing it wrong. And even then, there's pushback.
0: I watched Jaws for some strange reason over the weekend. It was on one channel.
2: There's nothing strange about it. It's an excellent film.
0: It's an all-time great, but I just dial flicking, and I came across the scene, and the mayor now realizes what a horrible mistake he's made and didn't shut the beaches down. So there's this poor little kid who was killed. So the mayor's now at the hospital. Somebody else was badly injured, and Roy Scheider comes in. Will you now sign it? Will you get this
21: and
0: guy?
21: And why did they keep the beaches open, Clay?
0: Because the economy of the town. But anyway, what you were talking about. So there he is talking to the mayor in the hospital, and the mayor is sitting there smoking a cigarette in the hospital. I'm going, they allowed that?
21: During the autopsy, when they're doing the autopsy, the guy's smoking in Jaws. But they kept the beach open because of the economy.
0: Yes.
21: Because the truth would kill the economy.
0: Well, it's a beach
21: There's
0: town.
21: A lesson
0: it would
21: there.
0: Wipe out the economy.
21: Amity.
0: You can't go out there. There's a, you know, you can't let it be known there's a killer white out there.
21: You're going to ruin my business. You can't do that.
0: At the lives of innocent people who you haven't told, yeah, go out under the water. It's safe. Don't worry about it. Boy, this has been an uplifting conversation. I want to tell you, ladies and gentlemen.
21: And we need beer. Let lots of it after that.
1: And, of course, we're getting pushback.
0: Uh-oh.
1: You can't, you're pointing to what about in the years of the dinosaurs? You know, you can't stop it. You can't stop the any changes. It's just, it's part of the natural cycle.
21: All right. Well, I guess we'll just go along for the ride, I guess.
1: Yeah. Just stop trying. Just stop trying.
0: Didn't Trump call it fake news? What about climate change? Fake news.
1: Probably.
0: What about global warming, Mr. Press? Fake news.
1: Clay Young is the host and anchor of Global News Morning. We love you, buddy. Thanks for dropping by.
3: We love you.
1: Have a good weekend. It's 9:14 with Mackling and McGarry. We'll give away Bomber tickets next on The Start.
22: 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Let us know so we can let Winnipeg know. 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
21: 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Yellow-coated air quality warning is in effect for southeastern and northern Manitoba, including the city of Winnipeg. That's due to wildfire smoke. That smoke could clear later on this afternoon. We expect a mainly cloudy sky today. Northwest wind at 30, high 27, humidex value at 33. A few clouds tonight, a low of 17, mainly sunny tomorrow, high of 29, humidex 37. Sunny Sunday and a high of 32 degrees. Right now, we're up a degree. Been mostly 20 to now 21 degrees in the smoke outside 680 CJOB.
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1: Bomber tickets up for grabs for July 24th. Is this a song they used in that Saturday Night Live skit with Patrick Swayze and Chris Farley?
21: It was.
1: They were auditioning for the Chippendales.
21: Yeah, that boy. There's you could do a deep dive on that script and that segment and how people feel about it now.
1: Oh, okay.
21: Yeah,
1: I will have to look into that. But we're asking you for the Bomber tickets about, I guess, an early experience with working punishing hours. Or maybe it wasn't so early. Maybe it came a little bit later in life, just with a new career. Mm-hmm. But those first few times where you got to work like back-to-back-to-back shifts are hard because you're just not used to it. So the runner-up here is Shauna. When I was living on my own in the early 2000s, I'd have a three-job day on Fridays, 8 to 3 at a daycare,
21: yep.
1: 3:30 to 5 as an after-school nanny.
21: Oh, boy.
1: And then a server at Hometown Heroes in the old arena from 6 until 10, 10:30. No way could I do that now. I was in my early 20s at the time.
21: Yeah, we could do just about anything and then go out for a beer afterwards. Make sure you're at the A for last call.
1: Randy, of course.
21: Randy says, my first full-time opportunity out of high school sent me to Thunder Bay as a trade apprentice for the renovations of several grocery stores. With huge time constraints, we worked daily from 7 a.m. to 11 p.m., 7 days a week for 34 days. Money was great, but I was totally burnt out.
1: No kidding.
21: Wow.
1: Yeah, whenever I hear about people who go like, they just sign up for like a wild stretch like that where you just kind of on autopilot, essentially. That's a burnout. But our winner today, and we do not yet have this person's name.
21: Actually, I think we do.
1: Oh, Harmony.
21: Yes, it's Harmony.
1: Harmony, thank you for this, Harmony. As Harmony says, I was working at the Whistle Pig. Yeah, Transcona. I think it's a Syrian place now, if I'm not mistaken. But it used to be a Half Moon, and then it became the Whistle Pig. Anyway, I was working at the Whistle Pig Drive-In.
21: Great hot dogs.
1: From 7 a.m. till 5:30 p.m. Monday to Friday. Then I would have to go work as a bartender at the LaSalle Hotel on Nairn from 6 p.m. to 2:30 a.m. It was challenging at first, but I was able to pay off $15,000 in debt over the course of 3 years. With Whistle Pig only working in the summer, I made sure to get every extra shift I could at the bar and out almost every single cent I made towards the debt.
21: That's a great story, Harmony. Very, very good.
1: Well done, and what fortitude. That is crazy hours. Like 4.5 hour turnaround, Monday to Friday.
21: Shh.
1: And spending the rest of your day working, man, that's tough. So way to go, Harmony. You get the bomber tickets for July 24th. After Global News at 9:30, we're going to learn more about the Great Outdoors Comedy Festival, which starts tonight at Assiniboine Park. But Greg, what's coming up in sports?
21: An Aussie goes way down under in round two of the British Open. Special teams have been just that for the Winnipeg Blue Bombers. And broom taps in honor of a Manitoba curling legend. Kelly Moore has sports next, coming up at 9:25.

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5: Good morning, Kelly Moore with you at 9:25 for Australian golfer Lucas Herbert. It was almost like losing a no-hitter with two out and a two-strike count in the ninth inning. Herbert was on the verge of making British Open history this morning when he bogeyed the 18th hole at Royal Birkdale to close out a second-round 8-under par 62 that ties the single-round tournament record set by South African Brandon Grace in the third round of the 2018 Open, also in Southport, England. Herbert reeled off eight birdies in the first 12 holes, added a ninth on 16 to position himself for a record round until the hiccup on 18. 30-year-old Aussie has a two-shot lead over first-round leader Jackson Suber and fellow American Cameron Young. Canadian Corey Connors shot a 3-under 67 this morning. He's in a group of 2-under. That includes fellow Canuck Nick Taylor and world number one Scottie Scheffler, who are just teeing off. Winnipeg Blue Bombers are tied with Ottawa for the fewest points scored in the CFL this season with 119. So if Mike O'Shea's troops are going to be successful Sunday night in the nation's capital, it would be expected the defense and special teams are going to have to continue to excel. O'Shea likes what he's seen thus far with a return game as well as kickoff and punt coverage, and credits special teams coordinator Mike Miller with showing the players how much better they can be.
6: Techniques and understanding your opponent and the amount of study that goes into it. You know, some of these guys come and they're not really, haven't really played a lot of special teams in the last bunch of years because they've been starting wherever and their coaches don't want to use it, whatever. Like that line of thinking is, I don't really necessarily agree with it, but so they have to get back into it and start understanding again. And then they have to have that study component, which says if you're going to, if you're a D lineman and you're looking at how an offensive lineman sets and you're playing special teams, you should be looking at the guy you're going against and what techniques he uses to get off a block or sustain a block.
5: Derek Taylor and friends will kick off our coverage Sunday afternoon at 4 o'clock with the Olympic Builders pregame show. After last year's compressed Olympic schedule, the NHL returns to a more reasonable pace of play for the 2026-27 season. That includes the Winnipeg Jets, who will play 15 games in 1 month just once in November. The rest are all around the 13 or 14 game area. The highlight will be the Heritage Classic outdoor game versus Montreal at Princess Auto Stadium. on Sunday, October the 25th. One of the greatest curlers in Manitoba history, Don Duguid, passed away Wednesday night at the age of 90. The Digit skipped world championship rinks in 1970 and 71, then retired as a player to become a legendary broadcaster of the Roaring Game.
7: A remarkable career, and of course that was recognized by awarding him the Order of Canada back in 2022.
5: That's Manitoba Curling Hall of Fame and Museum Curator Resby Coots from the CJOB Sports Show with Christian O'Mell Thursday night. Our sincere condolences to the Duguid family and Don's many friends and fans. I'm Kelly Moore. That's 680 CJOB Sports.
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11: Global News at 9:30, I'm Sarah McCarthy. As the city tears down the Arlington Bridge now, one city planning expert says how we build the next one will be important. The University of Winnipeg's Gino D'Estacio says a lot has changed since the historic bridge was built back in 1912, as now we contend with climate change and weather-related events and damage done to infrastructure. D'Estacio adds we have to take into account how the bridge will hold up to these pressures for decades to come.
12: So if we're replacing the Arlington Bridge, where is that bridge going to be 20, 30, 50 years from now? And can we build for both growth and longevity?
11: He adds the city will have to take these factors into account with other infrastructure renewal projects. Raging wildfires in next-door northwestern Ontario has prompted air quality alerts throughout Manitoba. Global's Vasilios Spellos tells us what the situation is like in the Thunder Bay area.
13: Many places were actually hit bad. Lodges have been taken out. Going out to those kind of spots is huge in this region. There was other places, Collins First Nation being potentially devastated. They're fearing they're going to go back and everything's going to be completely wiped out. It's a smaller community.
11: The smoke is so bad, it's also drifting into several American states. Several Republican politicians have threatened sanctions and annexing Canada over the wildfire smoke. Now, the perils of smoke don't stop at your lungs or heart. They can also affect the brain. Recent research shows tiny particles from wildfire smoke, fine particulate matter, are so small that they can travel deep into your lungs. Dr. Bavini Gohel is a clinical associate professor at the University of Calgary.
14: We're probably in sort of severe state right now with the air quality. And the particulate matter, which is the PM2.5, what happens is it's sort of, you can either sort of breathe it in through the lungs and it crosses the blood-brain barrier, or you can actually sort of inhale it through the nose as well, and then it goes straight to the brain.
11: Goel explains when toxins reach the brain, they can cause inflammation, resulting in fogginess, lack of focus, and headache. Increased exposure to these harmful particles can also cause long-term damage to brain cells, leading to cognitive decline. In other news, hundreds of pages of emails provided a behind-the-scenes glimpse of how Canadian officials scrambled as Washington took aim at a bridge project to connect Ontario to Michigan. Obtained by the Canadian press under the Access to Information Act, the emails show an American diplomat raising questions about the Gordie Howe Bridge over a phone call. That was shortly before U.S. President Donald Trump's February comments on the cross-border project ignited a political frenzy and delaying the structure's opening. A ribbon-cutting ceremony for the bridge has now been scheduled for July 27th after Canada agreed to some adjustments on a revenue-sharing deal. Canada's drug agency has recommended that public drug plans pay for a treatment that has been shown to slow the progression of early-stage Alzheimer's disease if a patient meets certain criteria and conditions. Dr. Michael Borey is a medical director of the Aging Brain and Memory Clinic at St. Joseph's Healthcare Center in London, Ontario. He says more than $30,000 a year is what it costs. Most of his patients can't afford it.
15: Those who are able to do it were a few, but for many people that we've spoken to, they just, as soon as I mention that figure, they say this is not even an option for us. They don't even consider it. So it automatically excludes most of the people we're seeing.
11: The agency's previous decision back in February recommended against publicly funding the treatment due to concerns about its effectiveness and potential side effects of brain swelling and or bleeding. The federal government says it intends on spending nearly $2 billion over the next 4 years on made-in-Canada armored vehicles. In London, Ontario yesterday, Prime Minister Mark Carney announced the addition of 190 new armored combat support vehicles to bring the Canadian Armed Forces' total fleet to 550. During a stop at General Dynamics Land Systems Canada, an outlet, Carney says every vehicle will be built at the company's Ontario factory with parts sourced from providers across the country. And 12 Manitobans receiving the honor with the Order of Manitoba on Thursday. Former Premier Brian Pallister, singer-songwriter Chantal Kreviazic, and former Winnipeg Blue Bomber Andrew Harris were among those named. The ceremony celebrates the province's highest honor held at the Manitoba Legislature. Other recipients include Ash Moda, CEO of Mondetta Clothing, operatic artist Tracy Dahl, and renowned Métis hockey player Jocelyn Larocque.
16: Off the ice, Larocque has dedicated immense effort to supporting and elevating Indigenous youth across Manitoba and Canada. She has consistently given back as a mentor, coach and role model, advocating for increased sports resources and helping Indigenous athletes excel in their athletic journeys.
11: She currently plays in the professional women's hockey team, hockey league rather, for the Ottawa Charge. Appointments to the Order of Manitoba are made by the Chancellor, followed by recommendations from an advisory council. Global News Time is 9:35. 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
0: 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Weather.
19: The air quality warning remains in effect for Winnipeg and for southeastern Manitoba. And I just got a notification that it has expanded once again into LaSalle. So southeastern Manitoba, including Winnipeg, and northern Manitoba as well. For today in Winnipeg, mainly cloudy, but then clearing up this afternoon. Northwest wind 30 kilometers an hour, the high 27. Tonight, a few clouds, a low 17. Tomorrow, mainly sunny with a high of 29, the Humidex 37. Sunday, sunny and 32. It is 21 outside, 680 CJOB. 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In our next segment, we'll check in with Kathy Kennedy. KK's in for Hal Anderson this week and next on Connecting Winnipeg. But right now, Edmonton, Calgary, Halifax, Vancouver, Spokane, Mississauga, and this weekend, Winnipeg.
20: It's the Great Outdoors Comedy Festival at Assiniboine Park. Mike Anderson is the visionary behind this gigantic event. Mike, always great to see you. Welcome back to Winnipeg, my friend.
21: It's always a pleasure to be back in what seems to be my second hometown.
20: No, it's great to have you here. What do we got going on?
19: It's just if you got your cell phone near the microphone, maybe just put it off to the side.
20: There we go.
19: It picks up and rattles the microphone. I don't understand the science behind that.
20: Science is still a mystery. Don't apologize.
18: I'm a rookie at this.
20: That's great. Yeah, that's all good, man. Mike, you know, a lot of people look at these events across now North America, Spokane, great town, some great cities in our country, of course. Assiniboine Park, that's a public amenity. Talk about being an entrepreneur and going to these places and saying, hey, we want to do this here, and them going, yeah, well, that's never been done here before.
18: Yeah.
20: How do you overcome the idea of it's never been done before?
18: Well, the beautiful thing is once we do it in a city, like, people are attracted to what we're doing. So it wasn't, hey, we want to do this here. Like, meeting Kenny Boyce and him, you know, seeing what we've done and accomplished in other cities, they're like, you know what? Let's bring this to Assiniboine Park. This is special. There's nothing else like it. Like, there's a lot of great music festivals that come in Winnipeg and Manitoba, but there's nothing that celebrates comedians on a great big stage and makes them the rock stars that they are. So, you know, it's a one-of-a-kind experience. And if you haven't laughed outdoors, connected through 10,000 other people, it's healing. There's nothing else like it, and to be grounded in nature like that. And, you know, Assiniboine Park is just beautiful. And I show people video footage and the drone footage of how spectacular Assiniboine Park looks, not just during the day, but at night. People are blown away. And it doesn't surprise me that 50% of our attendees are from out of town. So it's become a huge tourism driver. And, you know, when you have that many people traveling and making a holiday, a ha-ha holiday. see what I did there? You know what? My daughter said I'm the unfunniest person they know. So I do the next best thing, planet.
19: Are there people who maybe do the circuit, whether they run the whole gauntlet or maybe go out of their way to go to a couple of these festivals, depending, because it's a different lineup in every city, right?
18: Yeah, it's different. But you know what? Matt Rife came to us and said, you know, we want to do every city that you're doing on this tour. So Matt Rife is, you know, he's the biggest comedian in the world. He could play any venue he would like to, but he chose us and he chose Winnipeg's Assiniboine Park to be part of his stop here. So, you know, it's a big honor. And then, yeah, you know, we've got Pete Davidson doing 3 dates for us. We've got Ronnie Chang doing 2 dates. You know, Jeff R. Curry, he's got this brand new special that hit Netflix. It's still in the top 10. He's doing all the shows. Like, it's really special when people, like, plan their tour around the Great Outdoors Comedy Festival schedule.
20: Yeah, Matt Rife just sold out 3 nights, first comedian to ever sell out the Greek Theater 3 nights in a row in Los Angeles. Tonight, Jim Gaffigan is the headliner. Tomorrow night, you mentioned Pete Davidson and Jeff R. Curry Saturday afternoon. And...
18: yeah, and we're not even scratching the surface. That's half the lineup.
20: Like, yeah, well, yeah. So talk about how that all comes together and talk about what people who haven't been, what they should expect. Say they decide to come tonight to see Jim Gaffigan.
18: Yeah. Jim Gaffigan is one of the best. And you know what? If you're looking for clean comedy, he's the king of it. And, you know, the opening acts, you've got Ryan and John Christ, like just amazing comics. But we created this amazing partnership with the Southland Chiefs organization. And so to start things off in a good way, at 7:30, we're doing our first Indigenous comedy show. So it's going to be a showcase of local Indigenous comedians doing their thing, telling their stories, their craft. And you know what? This is a Winnipeg first, but it's also a first for all of our shows. So we're hoping that, you know, the response is spectacular, and we take this concept and do it all across the country.
20: Love it.
18: Yeah.
19: And you mentioned if you're a fan of clean comedy, what if you're a fan of not so clean comedy?
18: Oh, yeah. Well, my favorite show of the tour last year was Adam Ray as Dr. Phil. We did it in Calgary last year, and it was so fun and so unhinged. We're like, we got to take this to the rest of the country. And you know what? We got Big Jay Oakerson on that show. We've got Donnell Rawlings from the Chappelle Show. It's that to me is a like the one you should go see because that's the one that everyone's going to be talking about on Monday.
20: Aziz Ansari also here on Saturday with Pete Davidson. So in terms of the setup.
18: Yeah.
20: A lot of people might be expecting that the lyric stage might be the stage that you're using. Nope, you create your own stage. Talk about how it plays outdoors. You touched on it at the beginning, but I can remember watching Nate Bargatze's special, who was here last year, right? Nate was
18: here. 2 years ago.
20: Already 2 years ago? My goodness. That's right, yeah. It was a little bit distracting outdoors. There was a helicopter that was flying overboard, and there weren't maybe not enough people in that audience in that special that he did. And I found it didn't really work to watch the outdoor comedy on TV. But I've been every single year, and you can understand every single word the comedians say. Like, the sound system is terrific, and there's something about... You know, Bomber fans are a little bit more boisterous than Jets fans. It's the freedom of being outside.
18: Yeah. Well, it's an art to get people to, you know, sit down and pay attention. So, you know, we craft the experience from, you know, making it feel like comedy Coachella as they're coming in. It's like a music festival vibe. So, you know, they come in, they've got the marching band bringing them in. They've got the food trucks. You've got Little Brown Jug pouring the suds. Like, all these activations going on, and then the pre-show starts and we're doing contests and making it fun, but eventually we're winding them down and then the show starts and they're watching comedy and we've got the big sound system, the big video system, and you could hear the crickets. it's quite amazing, and that's why the comedians appreciate the little details we go through to get the crowd to that point, because earlier in their careers, their agents have put them at like the Minnesota State Fair, and you know, you got the zipper and the roller coaster going, and it's just a disaster. So when we started this, it was challenging to get comedians to buy in because they've had bad experiences outdoors. But then when Bill Burr did it for us in Edmonton, and you know, he thought this was going to be a tough job, but then he came off the stage and says one of the best shows he's ever done. Went on his podcast the next Monday, talked about the experience, and then after that, everyone wanted to check it out. And, you know, every podcast on a Monday morning or Tuesday or Wednesday after a festival, these comedians are sharing, you know, their experience because it's different. They're not in a green room backstage. They're in an RV trailer, and then we've got, like, all these fire pits and lanterns and, you know, this cool vibe. Tony's Pizzeria is cooking pizzas custom for the artists, like... All these awesome things are happening, and you know, and corporations are seeing how valuable it is. Like, you know, Princess Auto jumped on as a national partner this year, and you know, Ken Larson and team have, you know, really embraced what we're doing. And you know, when a lot of brands were afraid to be a part of comedy shows, they're like, what if somebody says something offensive? What if somebody does something? And you know, Ken and his team really believed in what we're doing, and that connection to community and being unapologetic and being, you know, being there for the people and bringing them laughter and joy and connection. You know, we need connection now. This world's on fire.
2: Well, God forbid a comedian say something offensive. Isn't that part of the fun of going to see stand-up comedy is to maybe be offended?
18: Yeah, it's not offended, but it's like it makes you think. And, you know, and to be connected through that joke. And you know what? Let's be a little silly for a couple hours. It's okay. Because you know what? We're back to the 9 to 5 the next Monday. And, you know, it's draining. We need to laugh. And it's just not laugh during our festival, but 365, like, you know, Rumors has a great comedy program. They're operating 7 days a week, and Tyler and team there do such an amazing job. The people at the Winnipeg Comedy Festival,
20: Dean and his team.
18: Such incredible work, and, you know, we help support them also with the gas station theater. Our 50-50 goes to help pay for programming at the theater, help keep the facility up and running, and help... the Winnipeg Comedy Festival would be the gigantic force it is. Like there's such a great comedy ecosystem in the city.
20: I would agree with you wholeheartedly on that. Before I let you go, the smoke is already starting to clear a little bit. Have you encountered issues with smoke and delaying or pausing a show?
18: Yeah.
20: And I got to ask you, the mosquitoes. What's the plan for the mosquitoes over the weekend?
18: Like, we've got a great plan. The park has been sprayed. Everything's good. When it comes to smoke, we've worked in it before. A couple years ago, we experienced massive forest fires in Alberta and BC, and it affected our Edmonton show. We delayed it by one day last year, but then, you know, the comedians and the crowd actually would have preferred to sit through it, because when everything was like at an 11 that year, and I think it rates to 10, you know, when you're sitting and not doing anything like exercise-wise, it doesn't affect you as much as if you're like doing a run or playing sports. So it's a lot different. We're at safe levels right now, but we'd never do anything unsafe. So we believe everything's going to be clear for showtime, and we're going to have a spectacular weekend.
20: Can't wait to see Gaffigan tonight. Yeah. I'm not going tomorrow, but I'll see you on Sunday night for Matt Rife. Can't wait for that.
18: Yeah, that's almost sold out.
20: Get your tickets now.
18: Yeah, greatoutdoorscomedyfestival.com.
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18: Oh, thanks for the love, guys.
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10: So that smoke is starting to clear out, but we do still have that yellow code air quality warning in effect for southeastern Manitoba, including the city of Winnipeg, as well as northern Manitoba due to the wildfire smoke. Mainly cloudy in Winnipeg this morning, clearing this afternoon, high 27. A few clouds tonight, low 17. Mainly sunny and 29 tomorrow. Sunday, sunny and 32. It is 21 outside 680 CJOB.
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10: Grand Beach, mainly cloudy and smoky, but clearing this afternoon, the high 28. Partly cloudy tonight, risk of a thunderstorm, low 17. Tomorrow, mainly sunny with a high of 30. Sunday, sunny and 32. That's your Cottage Country forecast on CJOB.
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10: Let's say hello to Kathy Kennedy filling in for Hal. 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
12: Good morning. Happy Friday. We are going to start the show today how we started the show on Monday. We're going to give you an update on the AC issues, particularly at Dawnwood and Middle Church. So we'll discuss that. And then we are going to pick up on what you guys have been throwing down, and that is some laughter. We're going to spend a segment just laughing. At least I hope. I want our audience to participate in telling us a funny story or even an inspiring story that'll make you smile. So we'll spend some time doing that in the first half hour. We'll talk about the wildfire smoke. It's here. We thought we were going to escape the smoke this year, but unfortunately that's not the case. We'll talk to Harry Siemens, ag reporter, about how the fields are looking midway through the summer. And Dr. Cyrus is here. It's Friday. So we'll discuss with him about how

0: loneliness can actually affect your memory. So all of that and much more coming up on Connecting Winnipeg. Hope you'll stick around.
1: Thank you very much, KK. Have a great weekend. And that's all the time we've got. Mackling, McGarry, Forche, and Master Control. We all say thank you for listening to CJOB. You're going, and Mackling's checking out, you're checking out the Great Outdoors Comedy Festival a couple of times this weekend.
2: Yeah, tonight, Gaffigan, who been a fan of for years. And then Sunday night, there is a chance you might see me on stage.
1: Cool!
2: Introducing Matt Rife on Sunday night. Ah! We'll see. A little nervous about that prospect. Oh, yeah. My stomach is doing flips as we talk about it right now.
1: Are you nervous because your wife's a Matt Rife fan?
2: Yeah, well, the line I'm toying with is AC/DC warned you to lock up your daughters and to walk up your wives. The warning tonight is lock up your mothers.
1: Okay. Have fun, buddy. That's going to be fantastic. I love that line. And we all say thanks again. Listening to CJOB. Sarah's got Global News at 10 as we listen to some Scatman on 680 CJOB.

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8: Good morning, I'm Sarah McCarthy. Four suspects are facing charges following a scary abduction and assault in the arm of Killarney Turtle Mountain. RCMP say it happened Monday night. Mounties say a 19-year-old man was attacked by his vehicle by a group of people. They held him down, wrapped him in a blanket, and duct taped his ankles and hands. Police say the suspects, who were partially masked, then assaulted the victim with a stick, took his phones and two small knives, drove him out into the woods on an off-road vehicle, and left him. The victim was eventually able to free himself from the tape, make it home, and call RCMP. Four men ranging in age from 16 to 31 were arrested. The investigation is ongoing. A number of arrests have been made following a string of catalytic converter thefts. Winnipeg police started investigating the uptick in thefts back in May. They all happened in all corners of the city from April to June. Police say 13 victims and vehicles were identified, resulting in over $20,000 in damages. Video surveillance helped to track down several suspects. Three men and a woman ranging in age from 36 to 51 years old faced numerous charges. Police are still on the lookout for one suspect, 43-year-old Jay Heckert. Anyone with information or who believes they may have been a victim of this is asked to call police. Smoke from wildfires in neighboring northwestern Ontario continues to drift into Manitoba. There are over 136 active fires reported across the northwest region. Global's Vasilios Bellos has been in the Thunder Bay area where many evacuees are being sent. He tells us no one is letting their guard down just yet.
9: There's a community we're heading to now. It's about an hour and a half west of Thunder Bay called Upsala. They held an emergency meeting last night telling people essentially if you don't have to be here, it's time to go. So no evacuation order there, but people are being more proactive after seeing how serious the situation is getting.
8: The air quality is poor with warnings in place for much of southeastern and northern Manitoba and Winnipeg. Experts are raising health concerns as well about the smoke that go beyond the lungs to the brain. Dr. Bavini Gohi is a clinical associate professor at the University of Calgary and says increasing exposure to harmful particles can lead to cognitive decline.
10: The impacts that you see with that PM2.5 and what we're beginning to realize with the studies is we're starting to see sort of cellular damage, so damage happening to the brain cells as well as some inflammation, so neuroinflammation as we call it in the brain.
8: When toxins reach the brain, Goel says the result can be fogginess, lack of focus, and headache. And Winnipeg curler and longtime CBC broadcaster Don Duguid has died at the age of 90. His son Terry Duguid, the Member of Parliament for Winnipeg South, announced his father's death, and he died peacefully without giving a cause. The two-time world curling champion won three Brier titles and skipped Canada to consecutive world titles in the same years. He was appointed to the Order of Manitoba and Order of Canada. Global News Time is 10:03. 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
6: 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Weather.
8: We still have that yellow-coated air quality warning in effect for southeastern and northern Manitoba, including Winnipeg, due to incoming wildfire smoke. Mostly cloudy and smoky today. That should clear up later this afternoon, though. Northwest wind gusting up to 30 kilometers an hour, a high of 27. Humidex makes it feel like 33, though. Tonight, a few clouds, a low of 17. Tomorrow, mostly sunny, a high of 29. Humidity makes it feel like 37. And then sunshine on Sunday, a high of 32. Right now, it is bringing up the temperature. 21 feels like 28 outside of 680 CJOB.
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12: Happy Friday, everybody. We made it through the work week. Well, for those of us who work Monday to Friday, cannot forget, plenty of you are working on the weekend. I want to remind you, the Connecting Winnipeg broadcast studio is sponsored by Best Sleep Center. Organic bamboo sheets, king or queen, just $119. All right, I want to get going right away because I do want to spend some time talking to you, the audience, in just a little bit. But I want to start the show with how we started the show on Monday, and that is to get an update on what is happening with personal care homes and air conditioning in the city. And on Monday, we had Betty join us. Betty is the daughter of a lovely lady who is at Middle Church Home, one of the homes affected by the AC outage. Good morning, Betty. How are you, my friend?
13: Good morning, Kathy. I'm still frustrated.
12: Okay, so tell us what has been going on this week, because it was our understanding that the fix was going to be in.
13: The fix did not come in. The part has not arrived. Things are still as they were. The only thing is it's a little bit cooler. It's not 30 degrees on Mum's unit now. It's only 26, 28, but still not where it should be. But if that part doesn't come in, what's going to happen on the weekend when the temperature goes to 30 again?
12: Well, that's, you know, that's the rub, right? I mean, it's cooled down this week. That's because the temperature has cooled down. So what have they said, Betty, to you? When is this part expected to arrive?
13: Nobody knows. Yesterday, Lowe's was there, and we assumed that that was to install the part, but the part hadn't arrived, so there was nothing for them to install. It's still where we were the other day.
12: Oh, boy. How is your mom doing, Betty?
13: Up and down. When she goes downstairs where it's cooler, my sister takes her down. She relaxes for a bit and that, but she's not getting the fluid intake either, so therefore she gets drowsy and just not herself. And she can't deal with it. She has dementia, and she's 99 years old, so it's really hard for them to deal with things like that.
12: Yeah, because they don't understand what's going on, right?
13: That's right.
12: Well, Betty, listen, we are going to continue to stay in contact. And
13: okay.
12: I really hope and pray that that part arrives today.
13: Oh,
12: so that your mom has some relief this weekend, right?
13: Right. We did take up a huge fan for her up there, but it only works for so long, and then it doesn't work anymore. So, you know, the only solution is the part.
12: Yeah, and listen, when it gets as hot as it's planned to be this weekend, all that fan does is, you know, circulate hot air. So.
13: Hot air, that's right. And I hope it works out for your dad, too.
12: Well, I hope so, too. Betty, sending you a hug, and we'll touch base with you next week. And again, crossing fingers that part arrives for the Middle Church home today.
13: Thanks, Kathy, and the same to you.
12: You bet. So let me give you an update on what is happening at my dad's home. They have got contractors at Dawnwood who are currently, and I'm just reading an email that I received last night, who are currently installing an external air conditioning unit that will supply cooled air through the affected wing of Dawnwood, which is where my dad is. They are hopeful, they say, the installation will be done by Monday or sooner. I'm really hoping for sooner. And it just depends, apparently, on the delivery and setup of the equipment. In the meantime, the Minister of Health, along with Workplace Safety and Health, did a walkthrough of the building yesterday. And Workplace Safety and Health measured temperatures throughout the building and confirmed all areas were below heat exposure limits. Well, again, good news, but it hasn't been that hot. You know, do a walkthrough tomorrow or Sunday when we get the sun and 32 degrees. So all of the residents that have been affected and moved to the auditorium, which is where my dad is at, they will remain there until this fix is done. And as I said yesterday, and I'll say it again today, my dad is just not doing well, and he's not alone. Everybody else that is stuck in that auditorium is, you know, having a hard time and struggling. So we are hoping and praying that that fix happens today as well. But they are saying Monday at the latest. At least there is some light at the end of the tunnel. But, you know, The residents don't understand that, right? They don't have a grasp of, okay, hang on, just only two more nights. At least my dad certainly doesn't. So we'll continue to keep you updated on this story. It's an important one. I'm not sure what is happening at Pembina Place. Last I heard was that it was going to take several weeks to get that AC unit repaired. And again, I will end this segment just the same way that I ended on Monday, and it just, we have to do better. We have to do better by our elderly. All right. It is 10:10 on this Friday morning. I don't want this show today, especially on a Friday, to be all doom and gloom. So, given that there's so much comedy going on this weekend, I want to laugh. I want you to make me laugh. Whether it's a joke, whether it's a funny story, something that happened to you, or maybe it's just an inspiring story that's going to put a smile on people's faces. I'll go first. You know, I was thinking, what story could I tell you that's arable? Some of you may remember this. A couple of years ago, I had a woman on the air, and I can't remember, was talking perhaps, I think, about workplace issues. In any case, had her on the air. She was a manager for whatever firm I was speaking to. Again, it was a couple of years ago. I can't remember all the particulars. What I do remember is, and what some of you may remember, was that the interview went completely sideways. And it's because this woman was either on something, had taken something, maybe didn't have any sleep. I don't know. It was the craziest interview I think I've ever done in my career. And I kept thinking, okay, hang on, this is going to turn around. This cannot be happening to me, right? And so I kept, you know, hitting her with questions, thinking, okay, she's going to bounce back strong. And she's going to give me a completely coherent answer. And it just didn't happen. And so many of you, you know, texted after that interview going, oh, what in the world was that? That I think I was crying. I was laughing so hard because it was just so ridiculous what had transpired with this woman. Needless to say, never called that company back again for any sort of story. Oh, boy, oh, boy. So tell me a story, a joke, maybe an inspiring story that's just going to make people smile. 780-6868, 1-844-686-6868. We'll take a look at your forecast next on 680 Smiley OB.

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11: Here's your joke. I just sneezed. Whoops. Pardon me. All right. 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So we have that yellow-coated air quality warning. Maybe that's what's making me sneeze, which is in effect for southeastern and northern Manitoba. This includes the city of Winnipeg, and it's all because of the wildfire smoke. Now, certainly it is a lot better now than it was earlier this morning. Let's hope that that continues. Today, mainly cloudy and smoking. Smoking. Oh, boy. Who's got Friday on the mind? Cloudy and smoky. There we go. It is going to begin to clear this afternoon. Again, it started now. The wind is going to pick up out in the northwest at 30. Afternoon high to 27. For tonight, a few clouds, low down to 17. Tomorrow, sunny and warm, high of 29. Humidex, 37. And then Sunday, sunny and a high of 32. Right now, 21 feels like 28 at 680 CJOB.
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11: I do want to remind you, even though Hal is away for a little bit, his hotline is still ready, willing, and able to take your calls and messages at 774-TALK. And it's brought to you by Palliser Factory Outlet, closing forever at the end of August. 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New inventory being added daily, open Wednesday to Sunday at 6:30 Kernaghan in Transcona. All right, I said, you know what? It's just time to laugh, right? It's been a tough week. Let's laugh. So James texted in and said, my wife asked me if those pants made her butt look big. I said, the pants have nothing to do with it. He says, I should have the cast off next week. Mike says, KK, trying to make you laugh. First, love you. Aw, Mike, thank you. Sorry your dad is going through things. Yeah, me too. All right, Mike says, okay, I'm on stage rocking out with my guitar and my band. I trip over my Strat cable, go down, pants rip, but didn't know it until we finished the song. My drummer told me about it, ran off the stage and changed. Oh, Mike. Love it. Absolutely love it. Tom sent in some jokes. Why did the bicycle fall over? Because it was too tired. Oh, groan. Producer Jeff Forte, do you have anything to make us laugh?
12: Okay, well, let me try this. Why can't you play hide and seek with a leopard?
11: Oh, I don't know. Why?
12: Because they're always spotted.
11: Jay with the win. Oh, that's good. That's really good. Okay, what else you got, buddy?
12: Okay, what do you call a bear with no teeth? A bear with no teeth.
11: One that I wouldn't be afraid of necessarily, but other than that, I don't know.
12: A gummy bear.
11: Another, he's 2 for 2 on the groans. Oh, Jeff. Okay, here we go. You got any more?
12: What do you call a sheep covered in chocolate?
11: A mess.
12: A candy bar. Okay. that one was terrible. I'm sorry about that one.
11: That one was terrible. All right, one more.
12: What do you call a pig that does karate?
11: I don't know.
12: A pork chop.
11: I wish
12: I had sound effects for this. I'm trying to look for sound effects, but I can't find, you know, I got no sound effects.
11: You need the groan sound effects. Okay.
12: Well, what about, my computer's not on. Let's try this.
11: Yeah, that works too. Yeah, that works too. Tom says, why does a chicken coop only have 2 doors? Well, because if it had 4 doors, it would be a chicken sedan. Oh, Tom, come on. Chris says, KK, dig up the interview tape. We want to hear some of it. You know what, Chris? That tape is long ago buried. Because, again, it was just so bad. I'll never forget that day. Jeff, were you working that day? Were you with me when that happened?
12: Oh, yes. Yeah. When you're interviewing the woman? Yes.
11: Yeah. And she was like stoned or drunk or just, on something?
12: She was just so off topic. Like, it was so random. It was so random. You know, I got a phone call coming in here. I'm going to answer this.
11: Okay. You go ahead. It was so random. It was crazy. All right. So somebody texted in saying, be grateful that no matter how much Ukrainian food you eat, your earrings will still fit. And then, did you know roosters crow early in the morning so they can get a word in before the hens get up? Oh, come on. All right. From one Kathy to another. Good morning, Kathy. How are you on this Friday?
13: I'm fine. And how are you?
11: I'm okay, thank you. Are you going to make me laugh or make our audience laugh?
13: Well, I hope so. It made me laugh when I heard it. And
11: okay.
13: It says, why does a bull wear a bell around its neck?
11: I don't know. Why?
13: Because his horns don't work.
11: Oh!
13: Come on.
11: Bump. Love it, Kathy.
13: Yeah,
11: love
13: okay.
11: it. Thank
13: Have
11: you.
13: Have a good day.
11: Thank you. Bye. You bet. You too. Oh, that's good. That's good. Here's Audrey, who says, we're going to end with this one. Funny story for you. A few years ago, my sweetie and I were at the health food store, and the employee asked me if they could help me. I said, yeah, I'm looking for a Sierra Sol. And she looked at me funny, asked what it was for. I told her it was for aches and pains, and she said they didn't have any. It wasn't until 15 minutes later, after we were long gone, that I burst out laughing and realized that I had actually wanted Sierra Cell, not Cialis. They're both for bones, but different kinds. Oh! That's good. That's good. Keep them coming. Come on, let's have a laugh on a Friday. We'll take a break. When we come back, we're going to discuss the forest fire situation and all the smoke that we're seeing that we thought we were going to miss this year. As we have... some good conversation with all of you on Connecting Winnipeg on 680 CJOB.

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13: 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The news is for the king of listings. Call Brad Gross and make it 509 sold.
14: Good morning, I'm Sarah McCarthy. 13 people had their vehicle's catalytic converter stolen recently, resulting in over $20,000 in damages. Winnipeg police started looking into an uptick in converter thefts from April to June. The thefts happened in all different areas, from North Kildonan to Transcona, Osborne Village, Garden City, St. James, the West End, and River Heights. Officers used video surveillance to find five suspects. Three men, who are 26, 44, and 48, and a 51-year-old woman are all charged with numerous offenses. Police are still looking for one, though. 43-year-old Jay Heckert. If you have any information on the thefts or suspect, call police. Wildfire smoke moving into our province, coming from next door northwestern Ontario, with over 136 active fires reported in that region. Global's Cecilios Bellos has been in the Thunder Bay area.
15: The majority of people you see around the city are wearing masks. I spent about 2 years here fresh out of school, and I can say this might be the quietest I've seen these streets. If people don't have to go out, they just aren't. With our job, we had to spend quite a bit of time out yesterday. The smoke was so bad, it wasn't just hurting the chest, it was burning the eyes. A little better today, which is good to see, but we know how quickly these situations can get worse.
14: He says residents remain on high alert for more evacuations. And the Great Outdoors Comedy Festival returns to Winnipeg this weekend. Organizer Mike Anderson says it's a one-of-a-kind experience.
16: If you haven't laughed outdoors, connected through 10,000 other people, it's healing. There's nothing else like it, and to be grounded in nature like that. And, you know, Assiniboine Park is just beautiful. And I show people video footage and the drone footage of how spectacular Assiniboine Park looks, not just during the day, but at night.
14: He says the park has been sprayed for mosquitoes and doesn't expect them to be a problem. And regarding the smoke, he believes that everything will be clear in time for the show tonight. Global News time is 10:32. 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
14: There is still that yellow-coated air quality warning for southeastern and northern Manitoba, including Winnipeg, due to the incoming wildfire smoke. Mostly cloudy today and smoky. Clearing up this afternoon, though, with a northwest wind at 30 kilometers an hour, a high of 27, the humidex 33. A few clouds tonight, a low of 17. Tomorrow, mostly sunny, a high of 29, the humidity making it feel more like 37. And sunshine on Sunday, a high of 32. Right now it's 21, but feeling more like 28 outside of 680 CJOB. 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
23: On this Friday morning. Listen, we're going to get back to laughs coming up in our next segment. But this story is not funny. Tyson Ruwicki is joining us now in the studio, Tyson. And this is all about why this country is pretty much primed to burn, right? And when it comes to forest fires. And why are we not ready for that?
24: Yeah, and it's an interesting discussion because, and I spoke with Mike Flanagan. He's the BC Innovation Research Chair in Predictive Services, Emergency Management, and Fire Science at Thompson Rivers University. And KK, Mike's like the guy, you know, when it comes to preventing wildfires and researching wildfires. And, you know, it's interesting because there's a lot of different cases in different provinces where they do things right and then they do things wrong. So it's kind of like, how do we collaborate and get everything all together? And that's kind of the problem that we're facing right now.
23: So, you know, a lot of this is amplified by climate change, despite what the climate deniers say. We are getting hotter. We know that. Longer and drier. And listen, the fact is, you know, resources are buckling under the weight because when we have an explosive fire season like we're having this year, and we had last year, certainly in Manitoba, as we all remember, there are only so many resources to go around.
24: Right, exactly. And especially these past few years, right? Like we've seen just wildfires that we've never seen before. And this is what Mike Flanagan wanted to highlight first when I spoke to him, was just that this is kind of unprecedented territory that we're heading into.
25: I used to say that there'd be bad years and then be quiet years, cooler weather years. I'm beginning to rethink that because 2023, 2024, 2025 in Canada have been very active. 2023 was record smashing. 2026 started off really slow, but now it's really kicked into gear. And so maybe most years are going to be bad fire season, at least somewhere in Canada. Canada's a big country. And all it takes is, you know, like a week of hot, dry, windy weather and you get ignitions and you got a problem. And, you know, we see these fires in northwestern Ontario, you know, really close to you, and the winds may be shifting a bit, so you may catch more of that smoke than you want, okay? You know, right now it's hitting the States hard, and, you know, we're hearing about it.
24: And, of course, we are hearing about it from our neighbors down south, whether it's social media or even some of the politicians. But now that we know what to expect when it comes to changes and just how frequent these pretty devastating wildfires are going to to become, you would think that there would be more of an emphasis on bringing bodies in to help, right? And that's not necessarily the case. And so Mike Flanagan explains why and how our neighbors to the west of us, the immediate west, are trying to remedy that low number.
25: Well, historically, they've been seasonal. And many of them have been students, okay? And our fire seasons were nicely confined to the summer. That's not the case anymore. They're starting earlier in spring and going later into the fall. And there's some options here. Saskatchewan, for example, they're what we call all hazards. So not only do their fire management, they do flood management, any kind of emergency management. And then, you know, they tend to be more year-round employees. And as I mentioned, you know, drawing upon existing structural firefighters, whether they're paid or volunteer, and giving them the training will increase the number of people we can put on a fire.
24: And I do know that sometimes we have a hard time acknowledging the good that Saskatchewan does, especially in the middle of football season here. But I had to ask Mike, you know, just about what is Winnipeg doing well? And to be honest, KK, I did not expect Mike's answer.
25: To Manitoba's credit, some fire management agencies try to suppress all fires all the time, which is, to me, not the right way. Manitoba does use modified and monitors fires. So if a fire is not threatening a community or critical infrastructure, it's just Mother Nature doing her thing. And when and where possible, we should let Mother Nature do her thing.
24: So an interesting, you know, sometimes you hear that, you know, wildfires can be good for the boreal forests. And, you know, they clear out some of that unwanted litter, you could call it. And you had brought up climate change, KK, and that was one of the major talking points that I wanted to ask Mike about. And so when it comes to the increase of frequency of not just wildfires, but extreme weather in general, you know, just how much of a factor is climate change playing?
25: So there's been a number of studies on climate change and fire. And recently there's been attribution. And most of them find for North America that human-caused climate change is largely responsible for the increases we're seeing. Not 100%, not solely, but largely, because we're getting hotter and drier. So the warmer we get, longer fire seasons, the more lightning we expect. And as it gets warmer, the atmosphere gets very efficient at drying out those dead fuels on the forest floor, meaning it's easier for a fire to start and spread.
24: So even some of the benefits that you can see from wildfires in the boreal forest, that's being changed because of climate change, because that litter that I had just mentioned, that's becoming drier and drier, and it just becomes more flammable and more likely to increase these wildfires and make them more and more severe.
23: And I understand that, you know, he kind of called this year a litmus test, right?
24: Yeah, no, absolutely. This is going to be, you know, and we've seen before that the spending in the budget in our province in particular, it didn't go up at all compared to last year. And so that kind of brings in the question, you know, shouldn't we be doing a little bit more? And and like Mike had mentioned, it's interesting that a lot of provinces do things well, and then at the same time, though, they don't learn from other places across Canada to kind of implement that. So it's going to be a collaborative effort. It's just going to have to take really everyone across the country to get together and try and solve this issue. Because like Mike said, this is just going to become more and more frequent, especially with climate change playing a role.
23: Well, yeah. And as he said, listen, we've never had three bad years in a row. We've had two, but never three. And this is shaping up to be a bad third year in a row. Tyson, I appreciate you. Thank you, my friend.
24: Thanks, KK. Have a good weekend.
23: You too. It is 10:40 when we come back. We'll laugh some more. Why not? It's Friday on 680 CJOB.
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24: Yeah, that was pretty strange. And there was it was a little ominous.
1: What should I do?
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23: 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So we have that yellow-coated air quality warning in effect for southeastern and northern Manitoba. This does include the city of Winnipeg, and of course, it's all because of wildfire smoke. For today, cloudy and smoky. It's going to get better as the afternoon progresses, and a high today to 27. For tonight, a few clouds, low down to 17. Tomorrow, mainly sunny, high of 29, and Sunday, sunny and a high of 32. Right now in the city, it is 21. It feels like 28 at 680 CJOB.
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23: So we have a yellow-coated air quality warning in effect for Cottage Country. Grand Beach today, mainly cloudy and smoky. Just like Winnipeg, it will begin to clear this afternoon, high of 28. For tonight, partly cloudy, there is a risk of a thunderstorm. And a low down to 17. Tomorrow, mainly sunny, high of 30. Sunday, sunny, and a high of 32. That is a look at Cottage Country weather on 680 CJOB.
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23: All right, 10:46 on this Friday. We are having some fun because, you know, I think everybody is needing a bit of a smile, maybe even a laugh on a Friday morning. Linda says, KK, why are frogs so happy? They eat whatever bugs them. Oh, Linda. Julie says, KK, love you in the morning. Your laugh brightens every day. You want to laugh? I'll tell you about my daughter. She's a beautiful 29-year-old who's been getting Botox for the deep lines in her forehead. Okay, wait, what? At 29? I said to her, I should look into that too, since she's getting married next year. I've got some lines that I'd like to get rid of too. She looked at me and said, oh, you're way too far gone for Botox to fix you. Ouch! And she said she realized how bad that sounded coming out of her mouth, but it was too hilarious and sadly true. I have to tell you about another story, and this didn't happen on the air. I know a lot of you are saying, dig up that tape, dig up that. I don't know where that tape is. And I didn't certainly keep a copy of it. It's not one of those moments you want to remember. But this one, surprisingly, I do remember. All right, here we go. Picture this. Las Vegas in the 2010s. A whole crew of us had gone to Vegas. And we had a drink or seven, maybe 10. We imbibed in Vegas. And you know what? Just as a side note, you know what's funny? This entire group that went to Vegas, none of us drink now. And maybe this is part of the reason why. So, you know, we were all really well on our way and we had walked into a casino. And if you've ever sat in front of a slot machine, whether it's Vegas or even here in Winnipeg, you know, they have a little card slot on the machine, and that's where you put your loyalty card. I'm just replaying this in my head. Somebody I was with tried to put his Visa card in that loyalty slot, and he couldn't figure out why the machine was not taking his Visa card. Well, I tell you, like, you know, it's funny now, but at the time, I was on the floor. I was laughing so hard. And have you ever had laughter where the harder you try to stop, the worse it becomes? And so this went on. None of us said a word because we just wanted to see how this was going to end. And finally, probably after 5 minutes, this person finally gave up and just went, I don't understand. My card's not working. So anyways, I get to the elevator of this hotel to go up to my room. And I'm in the elevator and I'm laughing, like to the point of tears coming down my face, right? And I get in the elevator and there is a very nice Asian man in the elevator who takes one look at me. And I can just see him now. He moves a little bit further back in the elevator. And now, like, I'm going up 21 floors, right? And I'm trying so hard not to laugh. And I'm laughing, but I'm crying. And so I think this gentleman thought perhaps I'd lost my laughing, but I'm crying. And so I think this gentleman thought perhaps I'd lost my life savings at a table or something. And that's why I was crying when really.

0: Well, he's holding. But we're talking funny, D.
1: I love you for the fact of who you are towards your dad and towards all of your friends, including me as a friend. And the thing is one of the things I remember about you seeing the head pins, and you're up high on a seat at Club Region Event Center, and the lead singer of the head pins said, "Where's KK? Where's KK? We need her down here in the mosh pit." Well, you ran down the stairs, and you boogied on, and you danced the rest of the night. And did you get the crowd going? Never mind the band. They were all watching KK.
0: Oh,
1: that's
0: please.
1: That's one of my favorite moments of my life.
0: Ah, Dean, you're a sweetheart.
1: And just sing and go wild. And I love it when you go out to see Harlequin, Streetheart, Loverboy. It's absolutely wonderful what you've done over the years in Winnipeg, Manitoba, Canada, on the air and in live situations.
0: You're a sweetheart, Dee, and I appreciate that. Thank you
1: for being you, and never give up being young at heart, and never, no one is ever going to give up on Kathy Kennedy.
0: Oh, look at you. I don't even know what to say after that. Dee, have a great weekend, my friend. You know what? There is nothing like music to make you smile and make you happy, right? And I am such a big supporter of Canadian music in particular. You know of my love of Took. I mean, that's just a given. Did you know that I helped Loverboy get into the Music Hall of Fame? I did. But I am a big supporter of Canadian music. And music just makes you smile. All right, I got a couple of more silly jokes before we have to take a break. Let's see here. Hang on. Where did it go? Cat. Okay, here we go. When I was a teen, there was a fashion for nonsense jokes, pure silliness, after the style of Monty Python. What is the difference between a pigeon? One leg is both the same. I don't get that. Am I dumb? What is yellow and white and travels at 120 miles per hour? A train driver's egg sandwich. Okay. That's funny, Cat. That's a groaner. Shelley says, here's a joke. Two hats are hanging in a shop. One says, hang on, I'm going on ahead. That's pretty funny. Tom says, what's Forrest Gump's password? One Forrest One. Oh. Deb says, Kathy, I love to listen to you. Your laugh is infectious. Well, listen, at the end of the day, I love to laugh. Linda in North K. What do you call a bee that lives in America? A USB. Oh! And how are dentures like stars? They come out at night. Oh, Linda. Linda. Love it. All right. Thank you all for the smiles. Because you know what? It's Friday. It's been a tough week. And we've had a lot of tough news. So it's good to spend a moment just laughing and smiling. And I appreciate all of you. All right, when we come back after the 11 o'clock news, believe it or not, I mean, where has summer gone? We're almost at the midway point of summer. How did that happen? How are the farmers' fields doing? Well, we're going to get a report from Harry Siemens, who will join us just after 11 o'clock. And then if you're looking for something to do this weekend, we got you covered. We'll have all of those details next here on 680 CJOB.

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17: Global news at 11 o'clock. The news is for the king of listings. Call Brad Gross and make it 509 sold.
18: Good morning, I'm Sarah McCarthy. A number of arrests have been made following a string of catalytic converter thefts. Winnipeg police started investigating the uptick in thefts back in May. The thefts happened in all corners of the city from April to June. Police say 13 victims were identified, resulting in over $20,000 in damage. Video surveillance helped to track down several suspects. Three men and a woman ranging in age from 36 to 51 years old faced numerous charges. Police are still searching for one suspect, though, 43-year-old Jay Heckert. Anyone with information or who believes they may have been a victim of one of these thefts is asked to call police. Raging wildfires in neighboring northwestern Ontario has prompted air quality alerts in Manitoba. Global's Vasilios Bellos has been out in the Thunder Bay area.
19: Many places were actually hit bad. Lodges have been taken out. Going out to those kind of spots is huge in this region. There was other places, Collins First Nation being potentially devastated. They're fearing they're going to go back and everything's going to be completely wiped out. It's a smaller community.
18: The smoke is so bad it's drifting into American states. Several Republican politicians have threatened sanctions and annexing Canada because of the wildfire smoke. The federal government is increasing child benefit payments. Families will start receiving higher payments this month with an extra $160 annually per child under 6 years old and $135 per child age 6 to 17. Every year, about 153,000 Manitoba families will get the benefit. The government says the increase is meant to help families cope with rising costs for things like groceries, clothing, school supplies, and child care. Payments will continue to be adjusted each year for inflation. And it's the fastest animal on the planet. Populations have since recovered in recent decades, but peregrine falcons are still an endangered species in Manitoba. Global's Marnie Blunt has a story of how one couple is working to preserve the species.
20: It's Robert Wheeldon's daily routine, feeding and bonding with his peregrine falcons, a passion he has had for decades.
21: I had my first falcon in 1966. It was a passion from probably when I was five.
20: And it's a passion that led him and his wife, Nancy, to create Parkland Mews Falconry and Bird of Prey Education Center.
21: Falconry is a hunting activity.
20: An ancient hunting practice built on trust between humans and falcons.
21: We have a relationship with them the same as people have a relationship with a dog and the horse.
20: The peregrine falcon is the fastest animal in the world. In a dive, it can reach speeds exceeding 320 kilometers an hour. While it's no longer an endangered species federally, peregrine falcons are still listed as endangered in Manitoba. Wheeldon says climate change, avian flu, West Nile, and pesticides all put the species at risk.
21: They tell us about the health of our environment. So they're an apex predator. And as such, if there are no peregrines around, we know that something isn't right further down the food chain.
20: The Wheeldons hatch and raise falcons at their facility, training some in falconry and releasing some to help population recovery in Manitoba and other provinces. Marnie Blunt, Global News.
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18: A yellow-coated air quality warning is still in effect for southeastern and northern parts of Manitoba, including Winnipeg, due to wildfire smoke coming in. Today, cloudy and smoky. That should clear up later this afternoon, though, with a northwest wind 30 kilometers an hour, a high of 27. The Humidex makes it feel like 33. A few clouds tonight, a low of 17. Tomorrow, mostly sunny, a high of 29. The humidity makes it feel like 37. And sunshine on Sunday, a high of 32. Right now, it's 21, but with the humidity, feels like 28 outside of 680 CJOB. 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
24: One of the greatest Canadian bands ever. At 11:04 on this Friday morning, we started the show off, if you're just joining us, giving an update on what has transpired or what has not transpired at Middle Church Home, Donwood Manor, and Pemina Place. I said I wasn't sure of the status of air conditioning at Pemina Place. Well, I will tell you in our next segment, Gary Ledoux will be joining us, who's the CEO, and he will give us an update on the air conditioning units at Pemina Place, because these were the three homes that were really affected in the last week with a lack of AC. Speaking of affected, though, farmers have certainly been affected this year. Last year it was drought. This year it is flood. And joining us actually from one of the hardest hit regions of the province, which is Westmann, Harry Siemens, ag reporter. Good morning, Harry. How are you, my friend?
1: I'm doing good. Thank you very much for having me.
24: So, Harry, what are you hearing from farmers? In particular, let's start with the Westmann region.
1: Well, it's interesting. First off, right off the bat, crop development has accelerated dramatically with last week's heat. And yes, we've got individual problems here in western Manitoba, lots of brownouts. But when you look at the total picture, and that isn't to minimize those people that are suffering greatly, but at the same time, when we look over the overall picture, crops are catching up, but excess moisture remains the biggest challenge across much of the province. But in particular, those areas, you know, and to hear we've had, you know, 8 inches or 200 millimeters of rain in a short time, and the drainage, in some cases, there is none. The water just flows wherever it chooses to go. So we've had damage, but at the same time, getting back to Winkler, when I talked to a fellow by the name of Eric Peters, who farms just east of Winkler in a village, close to the village of Gnadenthal, and I talked to him at the superstore, and I said, how's the crop? I mean, you've got ground out. Well, he says, when we've got low spots that are a little drowned out, he says, it makes the higher spots so much higher. So in some cases, the moisture and the heat compensates for what has been lost in the low spots. So overall, we've got some very hard individual areas, farmers that have really, and communities and municipalities that are suffering greatly. But then there's also those areas that are doing well.
24: So at the end of the day, Harry, really what's needed is a whole lot of heat.
1: Yes, and of course, you've seen a lot of the yellow flowers, canola. It doesn't like so much heat when it's blooming and then turning into pods and then eventually into seed. But a lot of the other crops, corn, is really a bright spot this season. I've seen corn that has grown a foot in a week. And at one time we used to say, or still do, you know, if corn is knee high at July 1st, you're off to a really good start. Well, driving from Winkler to Brandon a couple of days ago, I saw corn. I know absolutely that would have been taller than me had I walked into it. So that's over 6 feet tall. So we've got interesting things. Forages, first cut hay. You know, the rain was really bad for those people that were in the midst of getting the bales and the hay off. But at the same time, as you said, yes, let's have the heat and keep the winds down. And because the other thing, you know, with all the moisture and the rain we've had, you know, the whole aspect of applying those crop protection products, it becomes a challenge. So you probably in some areas have seen more spray plane activity than in other areas because they just couldn't get on with the regular field sprayers. So, you know, it's interesting. I've been watching this as a journalist for 55 years before that. I farmed with my dad and brother. So it's always interesting how these things happen and how farmers and people respond.
24: Yeah, without a doubt. So, Harry, what else is on the minds of farmers these days? I mean, is there still, you know, tariff talk or the cost of fertilizer? What are you hearing?
1: Yes, cost of fertilizer, of course, has been on the agenda. And the other thing is that, yeah, we've got the CUSMA, the Canadian-U.S.-Mexico trade agreement, which right now has some uncertainty. And so that's of concern to farm organizations. We hear all kinds of things in the Black Sea. We have Ukraine and Russia bombing each other's ships. And that's a major route for grain to move. And so, when that happened, the grain prices kind of took off, because uncertainty. I think right now, the biggest thing that's facing farmers and the farm community is the uncertainty of commodity prices, the uncertainty of the crop. Will there be enough time in fall to mature some of the later maturing crops? And at the same time, just the waiting to see how things will develop.
24: Well, Harry, God bless our farmers. Every year it brings one challenge or another. And for the last few years, it's been, multiple challenges. We always appreciate your perspective, Harry. And listen, enjoy yourself out in the Wheat City.
1: I certainly will. Thank you very much. And I appreciate coming on, talking to you. I've been waiting for that text message from you.
24: And I finally sent it. Good to talk to you, Harry. Harry Siemens, ag reporter, as you heard him say, for over 55 years, he's been covering what farmers have been doing in this province. So we have some good, some bad, and some ugly out there. But a little heat, I think, at this point would go a long way for many farmers in this province. When we come back, we'll get an update on Pamino Place, what is happening with the air conditioning situation there. And if you are looking for something to view this weekend, we'll give you some ideas next on 680 CJOB.

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10: 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We have that yellow-coated air quality warning in effect for southeastern and northern Manitoba. This includes the city of Winnipeg, and of course, it's all because of wildfire smoke. Now, that smoke is going to begin to clear this afternoon. It's already a whole lot better than it was earlier this morning. Last night, wasn't that crazy? Wow. High today to 27. For tonight, a few clouds, low down to 17. Tomorrow, here comes the heat. Sunny, 29 with a humidex of 37. And then Sunday, sunny and a high of 32. Right now in the city, it is 21. It feels like 28 at 680 CJOB.
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10: All right, 11:17 on this Friday morning. We started the show off today with an update on what was transpiring at Middle Church Home as well as Dawnwood Manor in regards to the air conditioning situation. I said I wasn't aware of the latest status on Pemina Place. Well, Let's find out. Gary Ledoux is joining us, the CEO of the Bethania Group that runs Pembina Place. Good morning, Gary. Appreciate you taking the time.
11: Oh, good morning, Kathy. Good to talk to you.
10: So what? Before we get into the fix, what happened, Gary? Was the air conditioning, did it just suddenly cut out? Was there a part that went awry? What caused the problems with the AC initially?
11: Yeah, basically everything. This unit is is over 30 years old. And, you know, doesn't function fully like a new unit would. And basically on Thursday, we started having problems. And then when we hit the high heat in the weekend, it just couldn't manage it and basically failed. Our contractual company was working from Friday, Saturday, and Sunday trying to get it running again. And they would get it running, and then something else would fail. And so they were constantly working on getting it going. And as a, obviously as a contingency, we started looking on Sunday trying to wake people up and companies that rent air conditioners to try to find units that are large enough to manage the airflow and the cooling in our personal care home. We finally did manage to find someone Monday, and because so many people were renting these units, as you can appreciate, during the weekend. And so we secured big 5-ton units, one for each of the wings in Pembina Place. And they arrived on Wednesday. They were all installed and ready to go, except, of course, our electrical panel is very old in the building and couldn't manage the load. So we had to try to find these obsolete parts for the breaker, and we did find them. Eventually, the contractor found them in Alberta. And so they were ordered on Thursday, and we've been trying to find out if they've been expedited by air to us so we could install them on the weekend. We're still trying to find that out from them. But they'll be here by Monday for sure, and these big units will be working. The good news, sort of, is that the contractor was able to get the rooftop unit, air conditioning unit, working again, but it's got a limited capacity to cool down the hallways in the personal care home. So we'll keep our fans up and keep our the window air units that we have in the common areas working.
10: So, Gary, in the meantime, until the fix is completed, you know, what is happening with residents? Has anybody been moved to another part of the building, which is cooler, or how are you keeping residents cool?
11: Yeah, there's actually nowhere else to move them, Kathy, in that building. And while, how we're trying to keep them cool, as I mentioned, is by keeping the fans going in the hallways. A lot of residents have their own window air AC units, which helps cool down their rooms. So it's very often just the hallways that are very, very hot, and that's extremely hard on our staff. And so we're trying to make sure our staff are taking, you know, more breaks whenever they need them. You know, we've got popsicles and water for them. We've got, as I said, we have little window units also in the common areas, air conditioning units, and they do help a bit to bring the heat down. But it's just not going to be, you know, sufficient until we get these big units up and running.
10: And I'm glad you brought up the staff because, you know, they're a very big part of this story. The fact that they have been working as hard as they've been working at all three of these homes during the heat, and it's been a tough slog.
11: Absolutely. And, you know, we have such dedicated people. And I also have to, you know, say my managers and administrators have been working extremely hard, you know, almost nonstop since this happened. And we just can't say enough about, you know, how people really care about the residents first. And it just goes to show the type of quality of people we have.
10: So, Gary, talk to us about the infrastructure and aging infrastructure. I mean, I know that Richard Kluche brought this up with the health minister the other day, but this is a problem, and not just at Pembina Place and the other two homes that have been affected. I mean, many homes have many problems in this city, and, you know, the infrastructure upgrades just simply haven't been done.
11: Yeah, I can agree with you more. I know at Bethania we have a list of about 4.5 million things that need to be fixed in the, from a capital fund, and we just don't have that kind of money. So we have been talking to the Deputy Minister of Health, and we've sent information to the Minister about our operating needs as well, but also, you know, what a capital plan should look like. And we're hoping that there'll be consideration for a dedicated capital fund for personal care homes for the nonprofits, where the world I come from, and that we can draw upon that with all the proper documentation, you know, to get these things fixed before they fail.
10: Well, that's the key, right? To not end up in a crisis situation like three homes have had to do, and you know, run around and try and get parts from Alberta. Listen, Gary, I really appreciate your candor and the fact that you took some time to speak with us this morning. It means a lot. And if it's okay with you, I'll check in with you next week and we'll see how things look then.
11: Yeah, sure. And I just want to be fair, Kathy, that this government inherited this issue too.
10: Sure.
11: And you know, they're trying to fix a lot of stuff, and this is one of them.
10: Yeah, and they've got a long list of 4.5 million things to do, especially when it comes to healthcare as a whole.
11: Right.
10: Gary, thank you so very much. Appreciate you, and we will certainly touch base next week.
11: Happy to talk to you, Kathy.
10: You bet. Gary Ledoux, CEO of the Bethania Group that runs Pembina Place. So they've got some jerry-rigged fixes ready to go, hopefully, by Monday. 11:23, producer Jeff, Mr. Forte, tell you what, if we could run TK's piece, let's give everybody an idea of some of the things that are happening this weekend. Oh, okay. Jeff says, I have to give him a second. I surprised him with that. Sorry, Jeff. I kind of surprised him with that one. You okay? Okay. All right. Here's Tamanna Kang with what's happening this weekend.
12: I'm Tamanna Kang, and here are five events you should check out this weekend. The Winnipeg Fringe Festival takes place from July 15th through 26th. 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The Great Outdoors Comedy Festival returns to Assiniboine Park from July 17th through 19th. With a huge lineup featuring Jim Gaffigan, Pete Davidson, Aziz Ansari, and Jeff Arcuri, along with many more acts for 3 days of outdoor laughs. Also taking place this entire weekend, Icon 2026 takes over RBC Convention Center, Manitoba's largest anime and Japanese pop culture convention, features cosplay, panels, screenings, and a marketplace filled with unique finds. And in Brandon, the Salamander Summer Music Festival brings together live music, local artists, food trucks, wellness activities, a kids zone, and more for a weekend celebrating Prairie creativity. For your weekend, I'm Tamanna Kang on 680 CJOB.
10: Thanks so much, TK. So lots going on in and around the city of Winnipeg this weekend. So you can't say that, there's nothing to do. There is plenty to do. The question is, can you take it all in? Coming up right after the 11:30 news, here's a question for you. Does loneliness affect your brain? Think about that. We'll give you an answer next on CJOB. Thank you.

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13: 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The news is for the King of Listings. Call Brad Gross and make it 509 sold.
14: Good morning, I'm Sarah McCarthy. The daughter of a 99-year-old woman living at Middle Church Personal Care Home says things are still hot. Middle Church, Stonewood Manor, and Pemina Place have all been having air conditioning issues through the recent heat. Betty says nothing has changed at Middle Church.
15: The fix did not come in. The part has not arrived. Things are still as they were. The only thing is it's a little bit cooler. It's not 30 degrees on Mum's unit now. It's only 26, 28, but still not where it should be. That part doesn't come in. What's going to happen on the weekend when the temperature goes to 30 again?
14: We did receive a previous statement from the health minister, which said that Middle Church was supposed to get that part Wednesday. Pemina Place was to start using 3 large temporary AC units, and Dawnwood also had temporary units in place for the meantime. We have reached out to the health authority and the province to get an official update. A fire on Alfred Avenue sent 2 people to hospital. Fire crews called to the house fire yesterday afternoon and quickly put it out, but 2 people are now in hospital in stable condition. There was also a fire yesterday morning in the 500 block block of Flora Avenue. It was a well-involved fire that took almost an hour to extinguish. Nobody was hurt. And then just before 7:30 this morning, firefighters responded to a multi-unit building in the 500 block of Sherbrooke. It was under control in about 15 minutes and there were no injuries. All the fires are under investigation. And the Great Outdoors Comedy Festival is back in Winnipeg this weekend. Organizer Mike Anderson says the park has been treated for mosquitoes, so they shouldn't be an issue. And as for the smoke in the air?
16: We're at safe levels right now, but we'd never do anything unsafe. So we believe everything's going to be clear for showtime.
14: Pete Davidson and Matt Rife are among the performers taking to the stage tonight through Sunday. Anderson says that sharing laughter with others outside is healing, and there's no better place for it than in Assiniboine Park. Global News Time is 11:32. News on the hour, on the half, and when it breaks on 680 CJOB.
17: Oh my, Wendy seems to be in a bit of a pickle.
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12: 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Weather.
14: We still have those air quality warnings in effect for southeastern and northern Manitoba, including the city of Winnipeg. Today, cloudy and smoky, but that should clear up later on this afternoon. Northwest wind 30 kilometers an hour, a high of 27, the humidex 33. A few clouds tonight, a low of 17. Mostly sunny tomorrow, a high of 29, the humidex 37. And then on Sunday, sunshine, a high of 32. Right now, it's 22, but with the humidity, it feels like 29 outside of 60. CJOB. 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
6: Ooh, a little Harlequin for ya. Did it for love. Love it. 11:33 on this Friday morning. 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Organic bamboo sheets, king or queen, just $119. It is Friday. That means Dr. Cyrus is in the house from the Oakville Wellness Center. Good morning, Dr. Cyrus. How are you?
20: Good morning. Very good. How are you doing?
6: I'm doing okay. How has the summer been thus far for you?
20: My backyard is a mess. It's so rainy. And then, you know, you only have certain times you can get out there and everything is growing beautifully. But all the things that I don't want to grow are growing big, too. So, yeah, try to figure that out.
6: Well, you know what? Here's what they always say, right? Misery loves company. I don't think you're alone in that department.
20: Totally.
6: Yeah. All right. A couple of things I wanted to cover off today. And the first thing had to do with loneliness. And it's an interesting article that you and I were looking at, The Quiet Thing Loneliness Does to Your Memory. Tell us about it.
20: Yeah, it's an interesting thing. I mean, typically people will think, and maybe there's some truth to it, but that, you know, people who are lonely maybe are somewhat kind of paranoid or feel like the world is against them or get this kind of negative perception, which may be partly true. But there also seems to be kind of a piece around memory where people who have, you know, chronic loneliness have trouble remembering positive interactions with other people, particularly, you know, memories where the other person has initiated contact and been positive towards them. And so you can imagine that if you go through your life and you're forgetting the times when people texted you, called you, did something nice for you, gave you a compliment, smiled, all these kinds of things, if you just live your life and these things happen to you, but you forget them, you kind of end up with this darker world. You end up with this world that feels like it is cold, like it is kind of against you or is unkind, and you feel lonely. You feel like nobody's doing anything positive for you because that's what your memory is telling you. And this is an experience that, you know, as a therapist, we have with people where, you know, you have somebody come in and they'll, you know, kind of profess and feel very convinced that they don't have any positive experiences, you know, socially or with their loved ones or different things like this. And then if you question them in a way that doesn't feel like too harsh, but, you know, is, you know, probing, you'll often be surprised to find these amazing experiences that they're having maybe fairly regularly. That's not always the case, because if you live in a dark world, sometimes then you begin to withdraw and all of a sudden you are having these positive experiences because it feels like it's not worth it anymore to kind of go out and push yourself to do things. But there can be many people who are continuing to have very positive social experiences, but just continue to forget them and then feel lonely.
0: And that can interrupt or break the cycle of loneliness, right?
20: Yes.
0: Recalling those positive moments.
20: If you can, I mean, sometimes when this is more powerful, people will continue to forget them. It looks like discounting in the moment. But yes, I mean, the way to kind of look at this is to try to bring reality into light and to help the person to kind of see. You can also kind of explain it to people to say, like, hey, your brain is kind of in this survival mode. And when we're in survival mode, when we start to feel threatened, we don't really focus on positive things. Our brain just tosses them to the side. We're looking for threats. And most of our brains do this, you know, to an extent already. We are threat sensitive as people. And so positive things aren't as felt and aren't as remembered. But this can be worse for some people who are more in a survival mode for whatever reason. And so, yeah, it's explainable where it's kind of like, hey, you're in a survival mode. Your brain just doesn't care about these positive things right now. It's just looking for threats. And that's what it's remembering.
0: And, you know, I was thinking back to a friend several years ago, you know, married, kids, and extremely popular, you know, had this wide circle of people around her. And yet, you know, one day she confessed to me about being lonely. And I thought, how in the world can that be?
20: Yes, it's amazing. I mean, sometimes people will discount it even in the moment. However, sometimes people can feel it when it's happening. And so these individuals will need, you know, almost constant positivity coming towards them because they can't remember it or feel it as strongly afterwards. And so they'll often end up replacing you know, positive interactions with friends who they may have a wide circle of with other things that are more controllable and predictable, you know, like even fictional TV characters or other kinds of media that they're just developing relationships with because it's consistent and controllable.
0: So I have to ask you, have you been watching the World Cup? Are you a soccer or footy fan?
20: I wish I could. It's such a beautiful game. I really do enjoy it when I get the chance, and I get to catch glimpses here and there, but I'm not somebody who follows it. But I wish I was. It's so amazing to watch.
0: You don't, so you don't have, other than Canada, of course, you don't have a team,
20: like a
0: per se,
20: team
0: that you follow.
20: No, yeah. I don't. I just enjoy it when I see it. But I know how big of a deal it is. I mean, we were just traveling, and to see people cheering and to see people kind of just completely engrossed. I mean, it's so interesting to watch people because their identities get completely, you know, wrapped up in it, which is an interesting thing that happens with sports, right? Where it's like, it's not about them playing well. When they're playing well, it's we're playing well, you know, like they are part of the team. And so that's an interesting thing. However, when the team does badly, oftentimes it's they did badly. It's not we did badly. So we separate ourselves pretty quickly when the team loses. But when they're doing well, it's all of us, you know, and we're right in there.
0: Yeah, the collective happy is much better than the collective losers.
20: That team did so badly. Yeah, but last year we did well. Yeah, it's just so, it's so fascinating to, to listen to.
0: Right. Interesting, though, what the World Cup has revealed about people who belong to more than one place. So, you know, they may be living in Canada, but they may be, you know, from England.
20: And this is so interesting because as a psychologist, reality matters, of course, you know, like you study reality to an extent. However, our world as a psychologist, mental health is perception and is perception based. And so, you know, you could be physically, you know, biologically or however you want to describe it from one country. You were born there or even had a citizenship there or something like that. But, you know, what is your perception of who you are? Many people who have grown up in different places or have different connections to different countries can have multiple places. Sometimes people will say, I only feel comfortable on the plane when I'm traveling between countries because I don't feel like I belong anywhere. And I just feel excited when I'm going to someplace new. But then when I get there, I still don't feel like I'm home. Like it doesn't feel like a place where they belong. And so this feeling of belonging is such an interesting thing. You know, we're just talking about it with, you know, sports, feeling like that sports team is kind of we. And it's kind of something when you study it that is actually more chosen than given. Just because you have a certain passport doesn't mean that you feel like you are belonging to that. And so interestingly, it almost feels like a little bit of a commitment that you have to make. You have to choose a team that you're going to support. You have to choose a country. You have to choose a people that you're going to belong to and commit to that. And eventually you may actually begin to feel more like you belong in that group.
0: Well, you know, I listen, obviously, we were all cheering for Team Canada. And then I was, you know, part of the group and the collective that was cheering on England. Now, I don't know who to cheer for. I just hope for a really fun and exciting game on Sunday. Are you going to be watching?
20: Well, you know what? Maybe I will. I think sometimes it's time just to join the group, right? And get in there.
0: For totally. Sure.
20: You know, definitely.
0: All right. Well, listen, Dr. Cyrus, always good to touch base with you. I hope you have a wonderful weekend, whether you're watching soccer or working in the garden. I hope you have a great weekend. We'll talk to you next week.
20: You too, Kat. Thanks so much.
0: You bet. Dr. Cyrus from the Oakville Wellness Center. Who are you cheering for? You know, at this point, because I have no skin in the game, I just want to see an exciting game, you know? But it's going to be fun to see the cheering that is going to happen in this city this weekend, because there are still plenty of people who are cheering on Spain and Argentina. When we come back, we've got a really interesting story about a Spain-Argentina connection. This one will blow your mind. We'll tell you about it next here on 680 CJOB.

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14: 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Still have that yellow-coated air quality warning in effect for southeastern and northern Manitoba today. And this includes the city of Winnipeg. It's all because of wildfire smoke, as you know. The smoke is, though, dissipating nicely, and that will continue throughout the afternoon. We'll see a high of 27. For tonight, a few clouds, low down to 17. Tomorrow, this is when we start to turn on the heat again. Mainly sunny, high of 29. Humidex, though, it's going to feel more like 37. Sunday, sunny and a high of 32. Right now in the city, it is 22. It feels like 29 at 680 CJOB.
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14: So there is a yellow-coated air quality warning in effect for, you know, Grand Beach, White Shell, and the Interlake. And if you're heading to the White Shell this weekend, today it's going to be cloudy and smoky. They, too, will begin to clear this afternoon, just like Winnipeg. Afternoon high of 26. For tonight, partly cloudy. There is a risk of a thunderstorm this evening, with a low tonight down to 16. For tomorrow, mainly sunny and a high of 29. Sunday, clear and a high of 31. That is a look at your cottage country weather.
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14: Hey, I have to remind you that even though Hal is away, his talk line is still open for you to leave messages on, 774-TALK. And it's brought to you by Palliser Factory Outlet, closing forever at the end of August. 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New inventory being added daily. Open Wednesday to Sunday at 630 Kernaghan in Transcona. So I promised you an interesting story, a World Cup story. And this one really is not only cute, but it's amazing. Argentina's Lionel Messi and Spain's Lamine Yamal will play against each other for the first time in the 2026 World Cup final on Sunday. But here's the thing. The two actually crossed paths 19 years earlier in a very incredible, unlikely way. Mike Armstrong looks at how the soccer stars met when Yamal was just a baby.
15: It's one of the things that comes with celebrity. Famous people pose for thousands of photographs. Most are quickly forgotten, but every once in a while, a camera captures something no one could have predicted. From politics, there's a young Brian Mulroney with John Diefenbaker, Bill Clinton with John F. Kennedy, and in the sports world, there's the iconic shot of hockey legend Gordie Howe with an 11-year-old future legend Wayne Gretzky. But there has never been something quite as unlikely or impossible as this. Now, the adult is Lionel Messi. For nearly two decades, he wore number 10 for Barcelona, becoming arguably the greatest soccer player in history. Well, Sunday he faces off in the World Cup final against the player who currently wears number 10 for Barcelona, Lamine Yamal, a young finest soccer player in history. Well, Sunday he faces off in the World Cup final against the player who currently wears number 10 for Barcelona, Lamine Yamal, a

0: 2007, Messi was 20 years old, Yamal barely 5 months.
1: And that's a true picture, that's a true story. I think
2: it's one of the most
1: it's
2: legit.
3: What
0: now? That original calendar was to raise money for UNICEF, and both men are today goodwill ambassadors. In fact, UNICEF posted on social media Thursday confirming the story, saying it's proud of them. It didn't pick a side for Sunday's game. Mike Armstrong, Global News, Montreal.
4: Isn't that a mind-blowing story? That's just crazy. And the fact that the two are going to play on Sunday, what a full circle moment. We still have some pizza to give away. You know, I had promised we were going to do this Riddle Me This again today, and I just forgotten to do it. I have to be honest. Friday, blame Friday brain. So we'll bring that back on Monday. But in the meantime, we're going to do a couple things. Tell you what, caller 3 at 780-6868. You will win a gift card from our friends at Santa Lucia Pizza. Okay, we're just going to make it easy. 780-6868. Claim your gift card. And while you're dialing, if you're wondering about what to watch this weekend, here is our own couch potato himself, Brett McGarry, with some Brettertainment.
5: New in theaters this week, it's one of the most highly anticipated movies of the year from director Christopher Nolan. It's The Odyssey.
6: Tell me what you remember.
7: A wife. A son. Help me go home.
5: The Odyssey is Nolan's adaptation of the story written by Homer almost 3,000 years ago. Odysseus, king of Ithaca, embarks on a perilous journey to return home after the Trojan War. Problem is, he's been gone a while. 10 years for the Trojan War, then another 10 years trying to get home. And things are getting messy at home with people scheming to claim his seat of power.
8: This is a household waiting for master. I want you to choose me.
9: Ithaca's king is coming back.
8: No, he's not.
5: The cast includes Matt Damon, Tom Holland, Anne Hathaway, Robert Pattinson, and Lupita Nyong'o, Zendaya, and Charlize Theron. It was shot in IMAX and is getting great reviews.
8: You're pining for a daddy you didn't even know.
5: The movie is not without some controversy, though, at least from the vocal minority on the internet who like to lash out at everything, such as using an American accent instead of a British one, saying it sounds too modern. The costumes aren't historically accurate. There are some other complaints from the angry mob, but overall, solid reviews plenty. I should add, it's nearly 3 hours long, but it looks great.
8: No one could stand between me.
5: I'm Brett McGarry from the Couch Potatoes on 680 CJOB.
4: So much hype around that movie. It's going to be interesting to see how it fares at the weekend box office. All right, Jeff, did we get a winner for our Santa Lucia?
10: Yes, we did. Janice.
4: Janice, congratulations. Good for you. You got some za. Maybe you can order some za while you're watching the World Cup on Sunday. Quick reminder again that Hal's hotline is open, even though he's not here. 774-TALK. And his hotline is brought to you by Palliser Factory Outlet. Closing forever at the end of August. Everything must go. 10% off already deeply discounted furniture. New inventory is being added daily. Open Wednesday to Sunday at 630 Kernaghan in Transcona. That about wraps it up for me today. Listen, whatever you're doing this weekend, maybe heading to the Stampede, the Comedy Festival, just enjoying the great outdoors. Be safe, have fun, and join me Monday as we do this all over again. Big thanks to producer Jeff Forche. We'll talk to you Monday morning. Bye-bye.

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1: Environment Canada has issued air quality warnings for a wide swath of the country, including southern Ontario, where millions of people are being choked out by thick, gritty air. Environment Canada forecasts the hazy, smoky conditions could briefly improve before poor air quality returns this evening and persists into the weekend. And the United States has expanded its deadly airstrike campaign against Iran, hitting more bridges and collapsing a tower at a key Iranian port. On the markets, the S&P/TSX Composite Index was down around 117 points. In New York, the Dow Jones was down 108 points. Our dollar traded for 71.37 cents U.S., compared with 71.24 cents yesterday. Crude oil was up $1.61 U.S. at $79.89 per barrel, and gold was up $20.70 U.S. at $4,012.80 an ounce. From the Canadian Press Business Desk, I'm Naira Ahmed.
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12: Global News at 12 o'clock. The news is for McDonald's at 1 Meadowland Drive in West St. Paul. Vanilla cones are just $1 each in the McDonald's app.
13: Good afternoon, I'm Noah Fuchs. A number of arrests have been made following a string of catalytic converter thefts. Winnipeg police started investigating the uptick in thefts back in May. The thefts happened in all corners of the city from April to June. Police say 13 victims were identified, resulting in over $20,000 in damage. Video surveillance helped to track down several suspects. Three men and a woman ranging in age from 36 to 51 face numerous charges. Police are still looking for one suspect, 43-year-old Jay Heckert. Anyone with information or who believes they may be a victim is asked to call police. American President Donald Trump used a primetime address last night to raise doubts about the legitimacy of recent United States elections. He also disputed his 2020 loss in an appeal for more restrictive voting laws ahead of the midterms. Trump used the remarks to justify his push to pass a strict voter ID bill in Congress that is not advanced because it lacks support from his fellow Republicans. Meantime, the federal Canadian government is nearly doubling the amount of public donations it will match for Venezuelans still reeling from devastating earthquakes last month to a maximum of $7 million.
1: The Secretary of State for International Development says the increase comes after its original $4 million match for donations was quickly reached. The earthquake left thousands dead or missing, and the funding is going directly to aid groups, helping the Red Cross and the dozen Canadian organizations that make up the humanitarian coalition to help people on the ground. Rare double earthquakes struck northern Venezuela 39 seconds apart last month, and the authoritarian government has struggled to respond. If the match is fully funded, Ottawa will have contributed $12 million in humanitarian aid since the earthquake. Naira Ahmed, The Canadian Press.
13: Four suspects are facing charges following a scary abduction and an assault in the RM of Killarney Turtle Mountain. RCMP say it happened Monday night. Mounties say a 19-year-old man was attacked by his vehicle by a group of people. They held the man down, wrapped him in a blanket, and duct taped his ankles and hands. Police say the suspects, who were partially masked, then assaulted the victim with a stick, took his phones and two small knives, drove him into the woods on an off-road vehicle, and left him. The victim was eventually able to free himself from the tape, make it home, and call RCMP. Four men ranging in age from 16 to 31 were arrested. The investigation is ongoing. Raging wildfires in northwestern Ontario have prompted air quality alerts here in Manitoba. Global's Vasilios Bellos is in Thunder Bay.
2: Many places were actually hit bad. Lodges have been taken out. Going out to those kind of spots is huge in this region. There was other places, Collins First Nation being potentially devastated. They're fearing they're going to go back and everything's going to be completely wiped out. It's a smaller community.
13: The smoke is so bad it's drifting into some American states. Several Republican politicians have threatened sanctions and annexing Canada as a result. Governor General Louise Arbour has expressed her gratitude for Canadian veterans. She spoke today at a ceremony in Ottawa commemorating the 100th anniversary of the Royal Canadian Legion.
3: For a century, the Royal Canadian Legion has supported our veterans during and beyond their years of service, while keeping their stories alive and paying tribute to those who made the ultimate sacrifice.
13: She says the Legion is also a powerful force in communities across Canada, where it helps those in need and supports seniors and young people. In other news, a fire on Elford Avenue sent two people to hospital. Fire crews were called to a house fire yesterday afternoon, and it was quickly put out. Two people are in hospital in stable condition. There was also a fire yesterday morning in the 500 block of Flora Avenue. It was a well-involved fire that took almost an hour to extinguish. Nobody was hurt. And then just before 7:30 this morning, firefighters responded to a multi-unit building in the 500 block of Sherbrooke Street. It was under control in about 15 minutes, and there were no injuries. All the fires are being investigated. Lastly, the Great Outdoor Comedy Festival returns to Winnipeg this weekend. Festival organizer Mike Anderson says it's a one-of-a-kind experience.
6: If you haven't laughed outdoors, connected through 10,000 other people, it's healing. There's nothing else like it, and to be grounded in nature like that. And, you know, Assiniboine Park is just beautiful. And I show people video footage and the drone footage of how spectacular Assiniboine Park looks, not just during the day, but at night.
13: The shows start tonight and run through Sunday. Anderson says Assiniboine Park has been sprayed for mosquitoes and does not expect them to be a problem. Regarding the smoky conditions, he says they believe everything will be clear for showtime. Global News Time is 12:05.
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17: 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Weather.
13: A yellow-coated air quality warning still in effect for southeastern and northern Manitoba, including Winnipeg, due to the wildfire smoke. Today, cloudy and smoky, clearing later on this afternoon with a high of 27, humidex of 33. Tonight, a few clouds in the sky, low of 17. Tomorrow brings with it mainly sunny conditions, high of 29, humidex of 37. Sunday, sunshine, high of 32. Right now, it's 22, feels like 29 outside 680 CJOB.
0: This is Jets at Noon on 680 CJOB.
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18: Free for All Friday.
17: Should we have that without a little waver in the voice? Yeah. Come on, be strong.
18: It's been a long week. It's been a heavy week.
17: It's been a heavy week.
18: Welcome back, by the way.
17: It's good to be back. One less tooth, but nevertheless, I think they'll Street be starting fight. To call me old Sabretooth here. Of course, Jets at Noon. My name's Kelly Moore. His name is Jim Toth. And this Free for All Friday and Monday, Tuesday, Wednesday, and Thursday, Jets at Noon as well, brought to you by Wash Method Car Wash, 690 St. Anne's Road and at washmethod.com. And Jim, right off the top, and of course, while I'm away, that's when Cole Perfetti signs the contract extension, five by six. So I'm thinking, okay, well, Toth beat me. He went 5 by 575 after I badgered him into doing it. I had 5 by 6.5. And a lot of people thought it was going to be a five-year deal. So I think there were many of us that were on the same page there. But we said whoever was closest was going to win a prize. And so Jim and I put our heads together and we thought, well, it's a great call to be the closest one to predicting what Cole Perfetti would actually sign for. So the Boston Pizza call of the week is going to go to Frank D. We're still trying to get Frank's contact information. So Frank the Tank. Yeah, Frank, if you're listening, give that email a dingle that Jim sent you via social media. And, of course, the hotline is 204-780-6800. Had some really good calls, but none of them were better than the none of them bettered Frank D's prediction of 5 times 5.99.
18: And he referenced the prices right. He said he's going to price and right.
17: Well, we talked about we talked about that as well. But of course, the Boston Pizza Hotline is brought to you by who else but Boston Pizza, where you can come in for lunch every weekday, get a delicious main, a side, and a nice cold drink for only $15 only at BP.
18: So we had a ton of texts yesterday on Cole Perfetti's contract.
17: No,
18: seriously? We had two calls already this week on the Boston Pizza Hotline about Cole Perfetti's contract, and both those calls did not like it and don't think he's going to be well or do well. So that's what I expect. We'll get a lot of your thoughts on that, the latest of what you feel about Hellebuck, everything else, 780-6868. But Kelly, wondering what your thoughts on the Cole Perfetti contract are.
17: Well, it'll be in direct contrast to those who think it's a bad deal. I think it's like a lot of contracts that Kevin Cheveldayoff has negotiated, where there's certainly it shows some faith in the player, but by the same token, if that player delivers, then it's good value for the hockey club.
18: Yeah,
17: and I look back at the contract that Mark Scheifele and Connor Hellebuck signed, those 7-year extensions. Even go back further than that, the first extended contracts that both Scheifele and Hellebuck signed coming out of their ELCs. You know, very good money for players who weren't quite established yet, but you felt really good about the fact that they would. And then they did. So the outset of those contracts, maybe you're overpaying a little bit. But on the back end, it was great for the team. Josh Morrissey's deal is another one that falls into that wheelhouse. So did Kyle Connor's on the back end. So while I understand, because of especially last year, the type of season Cole had, that there would be a lot of criticism and a lot of finger pointing at Kevin Cheveldayoff. You're wrong, you bum. You did it again. I think Kevin's going to have done it again, but for the right reasons. I think Cole Perfetti will be closer to the player that we saw in 2024-25 than the player that fought back from the high ankle sprain. And then from the Olympic break on, and I know some people even have taken it from Christmas, but from the Olympic break on, the rate that he scored at 8 goals and 9 assists in 21 games, that would have been about a 48-point pace for 82 games.
18: Yeah. And, no, I agree.
17: And so, you know, you've mentioned 50 to 60 points is the barometer. I agree with you for the most part on that. If a player's getting number one power play unit time, you've got to be closer to the 60 than the 50. But I think it's a good deal for both the player and the team, because I think Cole's being overpaid right now, but I would be willing to bet by year 4 or 5, when the Athletic does their surveys on best value contracts, I would suggest that Cole Perfetti's contract might fall into that category.
18: Yeah, indeed. So the phone line is lighting up there. Yeah. So we'll begin with Wick. It looks like you're the first one through on this. Free for all Friday, Wick. Go ahead.
17: Is Wick short for Wikipedia, by the way? Does that make you a real intelligent guy?
19: Mr. Moore, it's an honor.
17: Well, it's an honor to talk to somebody by the name of Wick. So there you go. It's mutual.
18: Good, sir. How are you?
19: First off, the last time the Jets had any excitement of a young guy coming in was Patrick Laine.
17: Mm-hmm.
19: Beagle Bork. I mean, unless he obviously at training camp falters and he's not ready, give him that second seat center and let him run with it. Don't put him on the fourth line. We know what happens to young guys that end up on the fourth line. Give him the second line center and let him run with it.
18: Okay. Well,
17: I think you live with him to a certain degree with the idea, Wick, and I don't know if you agree with this or not, but if it looks like it's too much of a challenge for him, you don't want him getting overwhelmed and then set him back. I think he appears to be capable of handling it, but you think even if he struggles, just let him go regardless?
19: Yeah.
17: Okay.
19: Well, unless it's obviously that he's not ready, but I'm like, let's just do it, right? And the other thing I was going to mention was the way the salaries are going. When you start looking at the salaries in the league, and then you look at the Jets' salaries, even including Kyle Connor, we got some pretty good deals, would you not say?
18: Yeah, I think they're. I even think Kyle Connor, if he gets to 90 points again this year, I think that's a $12 million is okay. So,
19: I mean, when you got a Vezina goalie who's making, what is, how he make, eight?
18: Eight and a half.
19: And you got these guys now making 17, 18 million a year.
18: Yeah, no, I mean,
19: what Shifley make?
18: Eight and a half.
19: I mean, these are almost getting to be bargain basement deals.
17: Well, that's what I was explaining at the outset. You know, the front end of it, maybe you think the player's getting overpaid a little bit, but it's the back end where it turns out to be good value for the team. And that's how Kevin Cheveldayoff has negotiated a lot of contracts, whether you think the man is a raving idiot or not.
19: And, okay, just to clear the air, is Haley staying or going by training camp, yes or no?
17: I'm going to say this, and I've stuck with this ever since draft day. I think 25% chance he gets traded by then, 75% chance that he is there at training camp.
19: Okay.
18: I think it's 60-40. I think it's 60% he gets traded, 40% he's back.
19: But it's going to it has to happen soon if it is, right?
18: Well, I think meets. I think he could be here for 3 more years. I honestly believe that.
17: Wick, if
19: I'm saying if it's going to be this year.
17: Yeah. Well, no, I don't think so. I think if anything, if teams all of a sudden realize they see themselves as a contender, but they don't see their goaltending as being championship caliber, then I think you see maybe a little bit of a bidding war develop. But the thing that has to be remembered here, and whether it's going to be uncomfortable, whether it's going to be a distraction, et cetera, the guy is signed for another 5 years. There is... I'm probably an outlier on this, but I don't see where there's the pressure on the Winnipeg Jets to have to make this deal.
19: Yeah, unless Halley says, trade me right freaking now.
17: Yeah. Well, even if he says that, he's still under contract for another 5 years.
19: Yeah. Okay, boys, have a great weekend.
18: Thanks, Wick. Have a great weekend, pal.
17: Man, I felt like we were being interrogated there by Wick.
18: We were. He wants answers.
17: Yeah, great
18: he
17: call.
18: Wants the truth.
17: Yeah.
18: Corey, you're on Jets at Noon here on 680 CJOB. Free for all Friday. Corey, go ahead.
20: Hey, guys. I don't mind the trout for the signing. I'm not jumping up and down saying we got a good, we have the advantage on the signing. But, you know, we're basically hoping that within the next 3 years, Cole Perfetti is going to be where he was drafted. You know, like maybe. Like a Seth Jarvis or something that's going to put up, you know, 70, 80 points consistently. But what if this is the case, if Cole Perfetti, you know, with Scheifele with his $8.5 million, could you imagine what he would be on the market for?
17: Cool.
20: Like if Perfetti's getting, you know, 30 or 40 points, even though he was hurt, Scheifele's putting 90 points, you know, getting close to the 100 markers. Oh, you could be 16, 17 million.
18: Yeah, I still think they took discounts to stay at 8.5 when they signed them. And now in this cap world, it would be, I mean, could you imagine Connor or Mark Scheifele, even at his age, coming off a 100-point season on the open market right now as a center? Like,
17: well, he'd be getting Kyle Connor type money, if not even more so. And, and Corey, just I would say Seth Jarvis has never had a 70-point season yet. I'm not saying he won't, but he's been around that mid-60-point mark, like whether 66, 67 points. That's been his ceiling so far, but that doesn't take away from the fact that he is a marvelous player. But I just wanted to point that out for context, because sometimes we get lost in the numbers a little bit.
20: Well, totally with that, and I still believe if there is a Hellebuck trade, and that's when it's a big if, I think that's just going to determine a lot of our Jets lineup future, and we just got to wait it out. And if Hellebuck's here, like you say, 5 years more, and then we can, you know, you can leave if you want. Right. Like, there's no rush, and I wouldn't rush if I was the Jets organization.
17: Right on, Corey. Thanks a bunch, man.
20: Thanks. Yep. Have a good weekend, guys.
17: Yeah, you bet. Jim, just before you take the next call, Mike said, I nailed it, but he nailed it on Tuesday. And we were taking predictions on Monday. And I do remember saying that once 1 o'clock rolled around, that was it. But Mike did send in a text on Tuesday, and it was 5 times $6 million. So Mike says, what did I win for a prize? Mike, you get the participation prize.
18: Yeah. And did you send it in after he signed it, Mike?
17: No.
18: I'm just kidding. Yeah. No, it was on the Friday. We appreciate it.
17: Monday we were doing the survey, and then Cole signed on the Tuesday afternoon.
18: Right. Yeah.
17: But no, Mike, I believe you that you got your prediction in ahead of time, but we had closed off the predictions for the prize on Monday. So that's why we went with Frank D. Frank D. Okay, Jim, have we got time for one more call here?
18: Yeah, Ron, you're on Jets at Noon for Free for All Friday. Ron, go ahead.
21: Hey there. I just wanted to follow up on something. At the end of the season, when they have garbage bag day, the Jets are always very reluctant to really say anything meaningful. And there was a lot of this talk about they're going to do a deep dive and try to figure out what went wrong this year. To your knowledge, has Kevin Cheveldayoff or anybody from the Winnipeg Jet organization come out since garbage day and given us any type of an analytical review of what they came up with as to what went wrong last year?
17: Not yet, no.
21: Why is that?
17: Well, okay, and I was just, if you let me explain, most of the conversations with Kevin Cheveldayoff during his availability, were about free agency. He was not made available during the Jonathan Toews retirement ceremony. So the focus was on free agency. But trust me, as training camp rolls around, both he and Scott Arneil will be asked about that for sure, because then that will be more than enough time for them to have done the deep dive and to have a vision for what they want to do to correct that this coming season. I think that's fair. You may disagree, but that would be the way I would attack it.
21: Well, as a ticket holder on the franchise, I find that the Jets as an organization don't seem to want to be very accountable. And during the end of the season discussions, listening to Scott Arneil talk, it sounded like a drowning man talking, basically. And for them to do absolutely nothing with their organization in the off season related to the coaching or managerial side of the business, it really makes me wonder, what did we really do this summer other than pick 8th overall in the draft?
17: Well, yeah, but you don't know what they've been doing behind the scenes, though, Ron, as far as going over video, having conversations with players, taking a look at who you think you want to entrust from the coming up from the Manitoba Moose to have a shot at it. Like, have you sat in on their video sessions and had the chance to see what they're doing?
21: Well, I guess my question would be, Kelly, are they an improved hockey team from where they were at the end of last season?
17: Yes.
21: Today?
17: Yes.
21: And what do you base that on?
17: I base that on a much better third pairing with Mario Ferraro and either Dylan DeMello or, when he comes back, Elias Solomonson. I think that Stu Skinner is going to be a better tandem mate for Connor Hellebuck. I think your younger guys, Braden Jaeger, Brad Lambert, are going to be better. They're going to be certainly more incentivized to give a real good go at it. And I also think that players like Morgan Barron, Cole Perfetti, Adam Lowry, Dylan Sandberg, and Neil Pionk will have better years than they had last year. That's what I base that on.
21: I have one last question. There's a lot of scuttlebutt on the internet that Logan Stanley's holding out because he's negotiating with Winnipeg on a long-term deal. Is there any truth to that?
17: You use the term scuttlebutt. I'll leave it at that.
21: All righty. Thank you.
18: There we go. Done. Thanks for the call, Ron. 780-6868. More of your calls on Jets at Noon when we come back on 680 CJOB.
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17: Good afternoon. Australian Lucas Herbert tied a British Open single-round record, shooting a second-round 8-under par 62 this morning at Royal Berkshire, where the original record was set in the third round of the 2018 tournament by South African Brandon Grace. Americans Jackson Suber and Cameron Young are tied for second place at 6-under, two strokes back of Herbert. Week 7 of the Canadian Football League season begins tonight. The Edmonton Elks hosting the BC Lions. Hamilton is going to go with former Elk Trey Ford as their starter on Saturday versus Toronto, and the Winnipeg Blue Bombers have a closed practice for their final workout ahead of their Sunday night game in Ottawa. Our broadcast on CJOB starts at 4 o'clock. Team Manitoba defeated Nova Scotia 23-14 Thursday night to advance to Sunday's fifth place game of the Football Canada U18 Canada Cup Championship, being hosted by Winnipeg. The Sea Bears will be looking to avenge their only home court loss of the season in the Canadian Elite Basketball League when they visit Calgary tonight. Last Sunday afternoon at Canada Life Center, Winnipeg lost 85-80 to the Surge. Toronto Blue Jays kick off their post-All-Star break schedule at home to Tristan Peters and the Chicago White Sox, while the Winnipeg Gold Eyes bring a four-game winning streak into the start of a weekend series on the road versus Lake Country in Wisconsin. It's 12:27.
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17: Kelly Moore along with Jim Toth. And once again, congratulations to Frank D for our Boston Pizza Call of the Week. And by call this time, it's going to be a prediction, as in a call. He called the right score. Frank D on Monday was the closest of everybody who participated. Mike on Tuesday, Mike texted back, said, "I'm putting that participation medal on my fridge."
18: Good for you, Kyle.
17: That, absolutely. But Frank D, get in touch with us if you're listening right now. You can either text us at 204-780-6868 or email address that Jim left for you via X. And, of course, Boston Pizza Hotline for Boston Pizza, where you can come in for lunch every weekday and get a delicious main, a side, an ice-cold drink for only $15, only at BP. Real quick, Jim, when you took the calls yesterday, Perfetti, anti-Perfetti, or kind of down the middle?
18: It was down the middle. There were some people that believe in him. There were some people that go, "I can't believe some people show down on him." And there's a lot of people that go, "He's done nothing, and he's not fast enough." And so it was kind of down the middle. I'd love to get your takes on it, too. 780-6868. What do you think Cole Perfetti will be? What do you make of the contract and everything else?
17: Phone line's going to be open right after the 1230 news.
18: 780-6868.
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13: Global news at 12:30, I'm Noah Fuchs. 13 people had their vehicles' catalytic converters stolen, resulting in over $20,000 in damage. Winnipeg police started looking into an uptick in converter thefts from April to June. The thefts happened in all areas from North Kildonan to Transcona, Osborne Village, Garden City, St. James, the West End, and River Heights. Officers used video surveillance to find five suspects, three men who are 26, 44, 48, and 51 years old, as well as a 51-year-old woman are charged with numerous offenses. Police are still looking for 43-year-old Jay Heckert. If you have any information on the thefts or the suspect, call police. In other news, four suspects are facing charges following a scary abduction and assault in the RM of Killarney Turtle Mountain. Global's Sarah McCarthy has more.
1: RCMP say a 19-year-old man was attacked by his vehicle by a group of people Monday night. They held the man down, wrapped him up in a blanket, and duct taped his ankles and hands. Police say the suspects, who were partially masked, then assaulted the victim with a stick, took his phones and two small knives, drove him out into the woods on an off-road vehicle, and left him there. The victim was eventually able to free himself from the tape, make it home, and call RCMP. Four men, ranging in age from 16 to 31 years old, were arrested. The investigation is ongoing. Sarah McCarthy, Global News.
13: And the federal government is increasing child benefit payments. Families will start receiving higher payments this month with an extra $160 annually per child under 6 years old and $135 per child aged 6 to 17. Each year, about 153,000 families in the province receive this benefit. The government says this increase is meant to help families cope with rising costs for things like groceries, clothing, school supplies, and childcare. Payments will continue to be adjusted each year for inflation. Global News Time is 12:32. 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
13: A yellow-coated air quality warning still in effect for southeastern and northern Manitoba, including here in Winnipeg, due to the wildfire smoke. Today, cloudy as well as smoky. Clearing this afternoon, though. Northwest wind at 30 clicks, high of 27, humidex of 33. Tonight, a few clouds in the sky, low of 17. Tomorrow, mainly sunny conditions, high of 29, humidex of 37. Then a high of 32 with sunny conditions on Sunday. Right now, it's 23, feels like 29 at 680 CJOB. Back to Jets at noon.
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18: Who's that?
17: The winner of our text of the day.
18: Who was it?
17: April. She had me at Hey Jets at Noon.
18: Congratulations, April.
17: The hook went right into the cheek at No Fish Lake. Seriously silly question just for poops and giggles. That was it. You have the text right there, April. If you could pick, and this is purely hypothetically, well, don't we just love that name, what we do? Ovi or Crosby to join the Jets this coming season?
18: Ooh.
17: I picked Crosby because he can still skate and score, whereas Ovi barely moves out there anymore, in my opinion. April, I could not agree with you more, and congratulations. You have won the Wash Method VIP Car Wash gift certificate for your poops, your giggles, and your hypotheses.
18: Yeah, I take Crosby because he's a center. Jets need a center, bring Crosby in. He'll wave, come here.
17: You think he could play second line center?
18: Sure he could.
17: He could play second line center? Okay. I was just wondering.
18: Yeah. Maybe third, move Lowry up. No, I'm just kidding.
17: All right, yeah, just before the
18: just before kidding. The text before line you're explodes. Calling,
17: yeah, I know that Toth. I heard him say they should play Crosby on the third line and Lowry on the second.
18: It's the summer. Somebody's going to put that out on social media. Toth thinks Crosby's a third line center.
17: Yeah.
18: 780-6868, Jets at noon. Free for all Friday. Destry, you're on the program. Welcome. Go ahead.
5: Good afternoon, guys.
18: Good afternoon.
5: You're going to see by year three, everybody's going to see Cole Perfetti's contract is a bargain.
17: And what do you base that on, Destry?
5: Just by the raising costs. Everybody's wage salaries are going up. Cap's going up. Perfetti's going to have 70 points a year.
18: Yeah, I said this much yesterday. Like, I understand the fever around people going, you know, this is what he's been so far. I just had 24 years old, a fully couple healthy seasons, working every summer on what he needs to get better at. I don't think this is what Cole Perfetti is at all. I think the ceiling is there. And I don't know what he's going to be like, if he's going to become a point-per-game player or anything like that. But I just see in all the attributes he has and the skill and the vision that he's a 50, 60-point guy and a top six for me in the National Hockey League.
5: Everybody gets the Manitoba miracle pretty quick.
18: Yeah,
17: that's
18: and he,
17: true.
18: And he had two goals in that Game 7. Like, it wasn't just the miracle. That was a Game 7 elimination game, and he showed up.
17: He scored the goal that kept them.
5: I think he's going to be good for years to come.
17: Okay, Destry, thanks. We'll check in with you in about 3 or 4 years. No, because I know you'll check in with us, and you'll say, hey, remember, I was Destry. I called you guys 3 or 4 years ago. Thanks for the call. We appreciate it very much.
5: And you still have that old chair.
17: Yes, I do. I'm not giving it up because Grandma said I couldn't. All right. And further to Destry's point, you know, there have been a number of texts that have said, hey, like if it depends a lot on who Cole Perfetti's playing with. And Jim, to your point, if Viggo Bjork is able to develop into the type of player that the Jets envision him to be, he will be the best center that Cole Perfetti has ever had the opportunity to play with.
18: Yeah, I agree. And I understand that. Like, a lot of people are looking at who he's going to play with and stuff. But I also think Cole's at that stage where he himself can be better no matter who he's playing with. And I think he understands
17: that. He has to be better, and he will be. Yeah.
18: But that goes without saying. Like, to put him, you know, in a better situation with a player that has some speed and stuff, I think that that's only going to benefit him as well.
17: And he has to take advantage. If he is on that number one power play unit, and we don't know how that's going to look because, God, the power play was just god-awful last year. He's got to take advantage of that. Look at Tim Stützle's contract in Ottawa, says a texter. Sens paid him according to what they thought he'd be. Look at him now. Is Ottawa complaining about his contract? Nope. And the same thing will be for Cole Perfetti. So.
18: Yeah, we'll agree with that. I just think there's so much room for growth here, and health has a lot to depend on it. And like I said yesterday, I understand people who think can't stay healthy because he really hasn't, except for 1 year where he played 82 games. But at 24 years old, like, there is a lot of runway here left for Cole Perfetti to get better.
17: Another texter says, Perfetti contract is perfect if he plays with Viggo and, say, a trade for Jack Quinn. The second line will be pretty decent. Well, I think you could see, coming out of training camp, a second line of Perfetti, Bjork, and Gabe Vilardi. I think they're going to look at, I at least think they will look at some different options on that number one line. Can Isaac Rosén slot in with those guys? He certainly has the speed and he has the hands. Does he have that hockey acumen to be able to play with a couple of guys like Scheifele and Cotter? Or because Brad Lambert's been in waiting, do you give him a crack at it?
18: Yeah. And also, like, back to Ron's comments about what have they done this summer. Well, I think what they've done this summer as part of their evaluation, and I know they're evaluating everything and watching game and going into the analytics, the deep dive, like Scott O'Neill said. So I'm not worried about that, Ron. But I also think what they've learned is that this is a speed game again. Like, it happened in 2016 after they lost to Anaheim and they decided to go, like, this is a quicker league now. And then in the span of an offseason, the league just got faster. And so what they've done is I think they're going to serve the youth. They're going to have a ton of opportunity for guys who might not be, you know, fully all-round developed, But the guys like Isaac Rosén and the guys like Brad Lambert and the guys like Jagr and the guys like Vigor Bjork are going to have plenty of runway here to try and make this roster. I think they're gonna deal with a couple of more warts than normal if they can get that speed of the game back into it. And I think that's what they've done. Like, I do not think they're going to sign like a Gustafsson or a Pearson like they did last year.
17: Yeah. All right. Back to the text line. And Jamie in Flin Flon says, I get why the Jets did the Perfetti deal and the value. Personally, I'm not sold on him being what they think he'll be. I didn't like it even when they drafted him. They should have taken Seth Jarvis because he had the higher upside then. Well, Jamie, do you have tangible proof from the evening of October 20th, I think it was, of 2010, that you were urging the Winnipeg Jets to take Seth Jarvis over Cole Perfetti? Because we can look back on it now. And Seth Jarvis, as I mentioned, has been very good for the Carolina Hurricanes. But, you know, he's been in the mid-60s. It's not like he's... And again, that's because the way Carolina plays, it's all for the team, and you don't necessarily look at it at your individual stats. So I'm not here to tell you that Cole Perfetti has been as good as Seth Jarvis. That would be absolute stupidity. But I don't think it's a reach to suggest that Cole Perfetti can close the gap with Seth Jarvis, because Seth playing with Carolina, I think that probably he could improve maybe by about 10% or so on his stats, but that would be about it. Whereas there's, I think, more room for growth for Cole offensively. Jim, is that totally off the rocker?
18: Yeah, no, look, I understand the fever around Seth Jarvis, but I remember covering that draft, and the centers that the Jets wanted were Marco Rossi or Cole Perfetti, because that's who is going to be around the 10th pick. The Seth Jarvis idea was not, he was around there if there wasn't a center, if both those centers had gone earlier. But Marco Rossi went to Minnesota at 9, and Cole Perfetti was taken by the Jets at. There's a couple of things in play here that people forget about Seth Jarvis. He has been healthy. His rookie year, he played 68 games, and after that, he played 82, 81, and then the last 2 years, 73 and 71 games. Cole Perfetti has not. And that derails your development. I'm not saying Cole Perfetti is going to be as good as Seth Jarvis is now. I'm just saying that when you play 51 games, 18 games in your first season, it really derails your development. And so I think there's some ceiling here. But look, Seth Jarvis has not only passed Cole Perfetti in that draft. He's passed Marco Rossi. He's passed a lot of guys that were taken before him.
17: Yeah, and I would put him on a par with Lucas Raymond. Alexander Holtz, if you're going to criticize anybody from that draft, one, and not far behind would be Quinton Byfield. He was the second overall pick, and he was, and I think is still looked at as the heir apparent to Anze Kopitar. But man, he's got a long way to go to fill those skates.
18: Yeah, and he's another player that's continuing to develop, right? Like, you can see the pockets of his game getting better. Yeah. Especially this last season. So, like I said, I get it. But I remember covering that draft, and all the fever around Seth Jarvis was because he was from Winnipeg. There wasn't a lot of people that, when it came down the board, that were going, take him ahead of Cole Perfetti, take him ahead of Marco Rossi, take him ahead of Quinton Byfield. I think all these players at the time I was covering the draft, and you were there too, Kelly. I remember doing a broadcast with you. I remember all the fever around there, but you were covering the draft as well, that was how the draft played out was essentially how most people were predicting it would play out in the players at the time.
17: That was a remote draft, remember, because that was coming out of COVID. Now, Jamie goes on to say, I'd like Perfetti to be a regular 60 to 70 point guy. If he gets there or even gets Scheifele and Connor numbers and helps the Jets win a cup, I will find and eat the biggest crow I can. There has to be some big crows in Flin Flon, Jamie, but appreciate the text for sure, and your honesty on that. I think that I enjoy that text immensely.
18: The other part of the contract at $6 million, if he becomes a consistent 60-point player, and he's only 24, is the $6 million, right? Like a lot of people are looking at what he did last year and going $6 million for that. But Nick Ehlers got $8 million in free agency, and he is a consistent 60-point player.
17: 60 to 70 points, yeah.
18: And that costs $8 million in free agency. So if Cole can become a consistent 60-point player over the next 5 years, like 2 to 3 of those years, he's $2 million less than what the free agent market was.
17: Talk to any general manager, and they will all, or they should tell you, the ones that I've certainly had the time to spend some time with and talk with, they'll tell you, you don't pay a player for what he has done. You pay a player for what you think he will do.
18: And that's why the league is shifting. That's why the league is shifting to 4 and 5 year deals. Yes. That's why they're shifting to, like, Zegras gets $9 million for 4 years because he knows in 4 years and 30 years old, he'll probably get 14 or 15 million.
17: That's because of the growth in revenues, as long as the growth in revenues are sustained. Brad says, bringing in Elias Pettersson at $11 million is firing worthy. And that would be Shoveldayoff's second worst move as GM. His first is for not signing Ehlers, even though it could work out that we got Vigo and for what we get for Hellebuck. So,
18: well, let me ask this of that texter.
17: That's Brad, yeah.
18: Brad, if they did do this and Pettersson came in and put up 80 points a year for the remainder of this contract, would that still be a fireable offense? I don't think so. That's 80 points per year at $11 million is the going rate right now.
17: Yeah.
18: So, and that's only because the cap went up. Now he's got to do it, right? Like he hasn't touched 80 in a while, but I still think that he's got the skill to do it. If you were to make that move, I don't disagree with you. Like that's a risk that could cost you your job if it doesn't pan out. But if it did pan out, it's brilliant because in this new cap world, a center that puts up 80 points for $11 million is a bargain. Yeah.
17: You have to adopt the John Tortorella mindset. Safe is death.
18: Exactly. You have to take some risks. He had 102 and 89 points 2 seasons ago.
17: Yeah, but he has not
18: 45 and 51 cents.
17: And just not look good while he's been doing it as well. I've got a number of colleagues that cover the Canucks on a regular basis, and something is amiss there. Have to take our final break. Come back with a few more of your texts here on this
18: Free for All Friday
17: edition of Jets at Noon.

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2: And we have a yellow-coated air quality warning in effect in the Interlake today. Mainly cloudy and smoke clearing up this afternoon. A high of 28 with a humidex of 34. Partly cloudy tonight with a risk of a thunderstorm and a low of 17. Mainly sunny tomorrow. High of 30, humidex 38. Sunshine and 32 on Sunday. And that is your cottage country weather for the Interlake.
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2: 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Jeff, go ahead. You are on Jets at noon.
3: All right, two quick questions. Number one, since we didn't trade Hellebuyck during the draft, I kind of think the window's closed to trading him before the start of the season. I want your opinion on that, because you can't add a good first line or a first round player with that trade. And secondly, who's left that you think the Jets will go after free agent wise?
4: I don't think the door is closed on the trade at all. I think the parameters around it may have shifted. And I think even if they, having signed Bjork, if they believe he can play on this roster, the ask might have shifted, but I think the minute one of the teams that's interested antes up, I think the deal gets done. So I don't think the ship has sailed on that. And then the other one was for remaining free agents. I'm not sure. Like I
2: think they want to see what Roseanne, what Lambert, what Jagr, and what Danny Jilkin and Parker Ford can do, Jeff.
4: I think they're going to wait for a trade to improve this team as opposed to do any more free agency.
2: Yeah. That would be my my thought on that as well. Because Eli Tolvanen is probably about the only guy that you might take a look at because he does have that great shot. But he might still be around by the time you have done your due diligence on the young guys.
4: And I like the Anthony Mantha idea here, but for 2 years, like I think they wouldn't mind bringing him in for one, but to give him two and he's 2 years signed now.
2: But again, but I think they want to see what they have
4: with
2: the younger guys.
4: Well, that's what I mean. I think they could have used him this year, but I think the youth, if it's not served this year, and I think some of it will be, the rest of it will be served next year. They didn't have 2 years for him.
2: That answer your question, Jeff?
3: Yeah, guys, have a good weekend.
4: Okay, yeah, you too,
2: bet,
4: sir.
2: You too. Yeah, I've thought about that a lot and wondered, you know, why the Jets wouldn't, maybe even if you did take a two-year flyer on Anthony Mantha, but... And again, this is just my own thought of what I've heard and what I saw down the stretch. And I think they're going to give some of these young guys that can really motor around there every opportunity. And I think these guys see opportunity. And I'm talking about the Brad Lamberts, the Isaac Roseans, to a certain degree, the Danny Jilkins and the Parker Fords and Braden Jagr. I think they see opportunity.
4: Yeah. And as I got into yesterday, I read that Anthony Mantha had a handful of 1 year deals and he was looking for term.
2: Yeah.
4: And I just don't think the Jets have room after this year for an Anthony Mantha. I go back to the comments of Kevin Cheveldayoff saying, we thought our youth would be more ready than they were coming out of training camp last year. This year they will be more ready, and then the ones that aren't will definitely be ready in a year from now.
2: Well, if you've signed him as a free agent, though, you could have him, and then you could parlay him into something else if you if you wanted to move him along. You don't have to keep him for 2 years.
4: Perhaps. Yeah. I just think it's – and then also, would he be wanting to come here with the offers that he was,
2: exactly,
4: was seeing?
2: Yeah.
4: So, but that's the one that I would have looked at.
2: All right, we will say thank you very much for listening to the show this afternoon. Jim Toth is standing by with the appropriately named Jim Toth Show. And then we have news with Noah Fuchs. Jeff Forche, as always, you've knocked it out of the park, my man. And the texters, the callers, you didn't just knock it out of the park. You took it right into the bay if we were in San Francisco, right into the Red River or the Assiniboine. Thank you for making Jets at Noon part of your Friday.
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10: Global news at 1 o'clock. I'm Noah Fuchs. Prime Minister Mark Carney says Ottawa will spend nearly $2 billion over 4 years to expand a fleet of light armored vehicles. General Dynamics Land Systems Canada will build the vehicles at the company's Ontario factory using parts sourced from suppliers across the country. The PM claimed the strategic partnership with General Dynamics, the first under Ottawa's new defense industrial strategy unveiled in February, will create and sustain 6,000 jobs over the next 8 years. Meantime, falling gas prices in June are expected to pull the annual inflation rate back below 3% when Stats Canada reports fresh price data on Monday.
11: Economists expect inflation fell to 2.9% in June from a recent high of 3.2% in May. BMO's Benjamin Reitzes says a 10% drop in pump prices last month puts his inflation forecast right in line with the consensus. He says it's too soon to say whether inflation has peaked because gas prices are on the rise again, threatening to push the headline rate higher. Global oil prices were falling last month on the prospect of a U.S.-Iran peace deal, but renewed hostilities over the critical Strait of Hormuz are pushing gasoline higher again. Michelle Zedekian, The Canadian Press.
10: Ottawa is raising child benefit payments for families. The federal government says that starting this month, families will receive an additional $160 per child under 6 years old and $135 per child aged 6 to 7 annually. The government says that the increase will look to help families manage rising expenses for groceries, clothing, school supplies, and childcare. The feds say that payments will continue to be adjusted each year for inflation. 153,000 Manitoba families benefit from this program. 13 people had their vehicle's catalytic converter stolen, resulting in over $20,000 in damages. Global's Sarah McCarthy has more.
12: Winnipeg police started looking into an uptick in converter thefts from April to June. The thefts happened in all different areas of the city, from North Kildonan to Transcona, Osborne Village, Garden City, St. James, the West End, and River Heights. Officers used video surveillance from the areas to find five suspects. Three men who are 26, 44, and 48, and a 51-year-old woman are all charged with numerous offenses. Police are still looking for 43-year-old Jay Heckert. If you have any information on the thefts, believe you're a victim, or know about the suspect, call police. Sarah McCarthy, Global News.
10: And do you like to laugh? Well, the Great Outdoor Comedy Festival is back in Winnipeg this weekend. Festival organizer Mike Anderson says the park has been treated for mosquitoes, so they shouldn't be an issue. As for the smoke in the air...
13: We're at safe levels right now, but we'd never do anything unsafe. So we believe everything's going to be clear for showtime. And
10: Anderson says that sharing laughter with others is healing, and there's no better place for it than Assiniboine Park. Global News Time is 103. News on the hour, on the half, and when it breaks on 680 CJOB.
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10: It appears that yellow-coated air quality warning no longer in effect, at least in Winnipeg. Today, cloudy and smoky, clearing this afternoon. Northwest wind 30, high of 27, humidex of 33. Tonight, a few clouds, low of 17. Tomorrow, mainly sunny, high of 29, humidex of 37. Sunday, sunny, high of 32. Right now, it's 24, feels like 30 outside 680 CJOB.
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16: Good afternoon, everybody. Happy Friday to you. You made it. You got through the week, and what a busy, busy weekend it will be. You just heard Mike Anderson from the Great Outdoors Comedy Festival. He's also going to touch base with me later on in this hour and get the latest of everything that's going on at Assiniboine Park. I've been to this a couple times. It's an outstanding event. Really excited for it. Super Spike also going this weekend. Teams are sold out. 400-plus volleyball teams at Maple Grove Rugby Park. There is plenty to do. And then what you do, whether you're golfing or doing something else, you heard just in the news there with Noah Fuchs about the air quality index. Well, that's what we're going to kick off today's show with. We're also going to talk some AI. Tee up the Bomber game in Ottawa. Will Drew Brown be starting in the team that just sent him back here? And what went wrong there? That would be interesting on Sunday afternoon when we have the broadcast there. But we begin with Dr. Chris Pascoe, associate professor in physiology and pathophysiology at the U of M. Did I get that right, Chris?
17: Yeah, good job.
16: Wow. Good job. What is that, by the way? That's interesting.
17: Study of disease is okay. The easiest way to put it.
16: Yeah, great. Don't downplay it, Chris. It's outstanding. I just because I'm glad I got to say it. We're going to talk about the air quality and what it does to the human body and what those fine PM 2.5 smoke particles actually do to our lung tissue and why vulnerable groups like seniors, pregnant individuals, young kids are at such a high risk. Why is that? What does it do?
17: So the particulate matter is the soot, the ash from the wildfires that gets suspended in the air. These are small particles. You'll often hear words like PM 2.5, PM 10, and all that is a size of the particulate matter. So at its smallest that we measure, 2.5, that means it's 2.5 microns in diameter, about 20 to 30 times smaller than the width of your hair.
16: Wow. So it doesn't take a big particle whatsoever.
17: No, and so when they're smaller and you take that deep breath in, they can get deep into your lungs. Some of them are often small enough to cross into your circulation across the surfaces in your lung that exchange oxygen and carbon dioxide. And then once they're in there, they can cause damage, inflammation, and certainly in people who are at risk, the populations you just mentioned, make disease worse, make symptoms worse.
16: And that's interesting because, you know, we go outside. Like, I was outside a little bit last night on the driveway, and I couldn't believe the smoke and stuff. And then my little guy came running out, and I was reminded of that, right? Like, it's probably, you know, not the best for me, but I could be okay. But really, for him at 5 years old, that it shouldn't be outside.
17: Yeah, absolutely. I've got two kids myself, and the question I was thinking last night as they were planning their daycare activities for today, their lungs are still growing, and your lungs continue to grow until you're in your early 20s. And so any kind of damage in those development years can change your risk for disease later in life. So it's certainly not great for them to be exposed to it for periods of time.
16: And how do you explain that to a child, right?
17: It's hard, yeah. I know my kids' first question is always, why does it smell smoky? And they're trying to figure out what it is. So how you explain that is a difficult concept. You know, we talk a lot about, by the nature of the work that we do, cigarettes in the household, and you try to relay some information around there, which can be difficult because they're not exactly the same. It's a difficult conversation to have.
16: So what are some of the symptoms to watch for?
17: So usually people will experience sore throat, runny nose, mucus, you'll cough, you might feel like your chest is tight, or you'll get wheezing symptoms. These can be kind of at the immediate, right, when you start inhaling the smoke. They can also be delayed. I know for me, when I come back in from having been out in the smoke, I'll often experience those symptoms for an hour or two afterwards. I'll get a headache. I feel maybe a bit disoriented. And that's all just from that inhalation of that particulate matter.
16: Yeah, and so we'll get into the practical defense of how to keep yourself safe and how to properly manage indoor air filtration and why a standard cloth mask won't protect you from fine particles and how to correctly use an N95 respirator, all that good stuff. Like, let's just run through that because yeah. I did see one or two people yesterday, like when I was at a store, had a mask on, right? And I was like, oh, I bet you that's because of the air quality.
17: Yeah, it's a good frontline defense, and you know, I think we're all introduced to the effectiveness of masks 5 years ago now. N95 masks will filter out a lot of that particulate. It won't help with the other things in the air, the gases, the things you don't want to come across as thinking you're invincible to the smoke, but it certainly helps. A cloth mask, unfortunately, won't protect in that regard, but a well-fitting N95 mask, like the ones that you can pick up at your pharmacy, would do the trick.
16: Yeah, and we should have a few of those laying around somewhere, right?
17: Yeah, got more than my fair share in the closet.
16: Given that, yeah, I know, I've got the same. I know they're somewhere. So with this latest forecast, then, what is the recommendation? And of course, we were, you know, telling about a yellow-corded air quality warning in effect for southeastern and northern Manitoba due to wildfire smoke. That has since just recently gotten a little bit better. Like, should you wait even a couple more hours, even though it's gotten better? Or what are the recommendations when the air is like this?
17: I mean, right now looks good, certainly compared to this morning. And my first bet is always to go to Environment Canada's website, the AQHI, to kind of look at what that forecast looks like. There are other websites that track specific pollutants that can be useful for getting that information. I think the difficult thing with the smoke we're experiencing this summer compared to, say, last summer, where the fires were burning in the province and inundating us with that smoke, felt like days on end. This smoke coming from northern Ontario will probably blow in and blow out as the winds change. And so it can be a bit difficult to know when it'll be bad, how long it'll be bad for. And so really keeping up to date on that air quality index is probably your best bet.
16: And to heed the warnings, right, Chris? Because like Mike Anderson from the Great Outdoor Comedy Festival said, you know, we'll be fine by the hour the doors open late this afternoon and early evening, and they wouldn't do anything that would put people to harm. That's the thing to keep in mind, right? Whether you're going to the super spike thing or the outdoor volleyball or golfing or whatever, like if there's a warning there, like you adhere to it. And I'm glad to hear like a great thing like the Great Outdoors Comedy Festival wouldn't even open the doors if it was a risk.
17: Yeah, and I think our attitudes to this as a population have shifted as we've experienced more and more of these events. Like, you know, I said, last summer in 2023 was another bad one for many populations across Canada. So we're learning how to adapt to this and learning that it's not just an exposure that you might get today. It may happen again throughout the summer. It may happen over multiple summers. And that cumulative exposure is probably something that's not good and something that we're concerned about. So heeding those warnings, knowing your own risk profile and the amount of risk that you're willing to accept, N95 masks, taking breaks, those are all things that should be considered.
16: Yeah, stay inside if you can. What's the recommendation, even if there is a yellow-coated air quality? I mean, people often think, well, can I drive to work, get out of my car, go in and come home? Like, is that okay? Like, what are some of the recommendations when a yellow-coated air quality is out?
17: Yeah, so the AQHI, they break them into kind of groups of three. So what we saw this morning, and certainly what we saw yesterday as I was heading home from work, where we're in that 10 plus range, it's considered a risk for everybody, regardless of if you're in one of the at-risk groups. When we get into this AQHI 4 to 6 range, the risk is mostly for individuals who have heart and lung disease, the elderly, the young. It's fine to probably, you know, go to and from work driving in the car. You want to turn on that recirculate air so at least it's passing through the cabin filter. Short bouts outside are fine, but you want to avoid strenuous activity. You probably don't want to go for a run to the park if it's sitting at a 10, if you can avoid that.
16: I remember years ago in the 90s when I was living in northern Alberta and the forest fires in around Grand Prairie, and we had a men's soccer game canceled. And all of us were like, what? But that was the 90s, right? Half the guys I played with smoked on the field.
17: Yeah. It's the attitudes, I think, are shifting for the better. I know we were having these conversations last year around CFL games and youth soccer.
16: Yeah, yeah, yeah.
17: What's the appropriate level to cancel at? And, you know, I think we err on the side of caution at this point, especially when we talk about young children and individuals who still have their whole lives ahead of them, and we don't want to set them on a trajectory that could be problematic. And, yeah, I think people are good at heeding those risks and mitigating it as best as they can.
16: Yeah. Chris, really informative. Really, really appreciate it. I was kidding about them smoking on the field. They smoked at halftime.
17: Yeah.
16: Actually, there was one guy I had to say, put your dart out or the game started. Never mind, Chris. That has nothing to do with anything. Really appreciate your time and your insight on this, and have a great weekend.
17: Take care.
16: Chris Pascoe, once again, associate professor at the University of Manitoba. Let's see if I can do this again. I shouldn't have tried pathophysiology and physiology at the U of M. Great insight there, and just things to keep in mind too. And really noticed it last night, right? And this morning. So things have gotten better. We'll keep you up to date in our news and weather updates throughout the afternoon as well on 680 CGOB. The Jim Toth Show is brought to you by Danny's Whole Hog, 25 tasty summers serving Winnipeg. And I have a grand prize to give away. It's a catering deluxe variety gift crate containing 11 barbecue sauces and 2 hot saucers. But the best part about this is it's housed in a special wooden collector's box. It's outstanding. I'll do that a little later in today's show. Going to leave you wanting a little bit more here on Danny's Whole Hog. We'll take a break. Tyson Rewicki's going to talk some interesting AI stories with us next on 680 CJOB.
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5: A yellow coated air quality warning is in effect for southern, southeastern, and northern Manitoba due to wildfire smoke. We just talked about that. Today, cloudy and smoky, clearing this afternoon. Northwest wind 30 kilometers an hour, high of 27. Humidex will be 33. Tonight, a few clouds, low of 17. Tomorrow, mainly sunny, high of 29. Humidex is 37. Then Sunday, sunny and a high of 32. Right now, it's 24, feels like 30 at 680 CJOB.
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5: Whoa. You know of the sticks. I think you do because you put this together. Do you know this song?
6: Of course I know this song.
5: Tyson Rowicki. What year is this song from?
6: 83?
5: I'll Google it right now. Tyson Rowicki joining me on a
6: 82.
5: Friday.
6: I'm going to say 82.
5: You just said 83.
6: I know, but I'm just switching my answer. Do you think you could do that? Like, can you just, like, pull dates out of the...
5: My brother brought this album home and put it on the old record player.
7: Tyson, I hate to disappoint you. You had it right the first time.
5: You'd second guess. That's why you can't win us money at UFC fights.
6: How dare you.
5: Jim, I got a sure shot.
6: I told you that
5: sure
6: in confidence.
5: Sure you do.
7: McGregor to last more than 2 minutes.
5: Well
7: easy
5: done.
7: Money.
5: Well done. Tyson Rowicki, producer extraordinaire, and Kyle Milroy on the board today making the show go. We welcome you into the program on this Friday. We're having a little fun. You got some unique AI stories for us. And this is kind of, Styx saw this coming is what you're telling me.
6: They called it way ahead of time.
5: My brother played this album and I, like it was that night when my parents left. And I don't know, in 82, I guess. So I would have been like, I don't know, 83, maybe 10 or 11. But I remember the lights off and he put it on and I love the song, but it freaked me out.
6: Like, it is a little...
5: Mr. Roboto. What is this? And then he's like, is there a movie or something with this? I don't know. Anyway, go ahead.
6: Was Renegade on that album as well?
5: Yes.
6: Great time. Great tune.
5: I can't believe you know Styx.
6: Yeah. I mean, they got some hits.
5: It's awesome.
6: I'm not like their biggest fan, but I know a couple of their songs.
5: Your parents probably had a few parties with Styx.
6: Oh, no. My dad was a 70s. Bella.
5: Yeah.
6: Oh, yeah. He loved 70s.
5: Tarp off. Looked like Hulk Hogan, so tanned.
6: He did.
5: All right, go ahead. Never mind.
6: But so we're going to start things off over in Russia. And this past week, it was Russia's National Day of Family, Love, and Fidelity. It's a lovely day in Russia. You know, everyone celebrates
5: their
6: family.
5: Why did I have to add fidelity when I saw it?
6: Yeah, I don't know.
5: That's weird.
6: I don't know about that one.
5: Doesn't love define fidelity?
6: You'd think. But
5: what's going on in Russia?
6: They do things differently.
5: Okay, yeah.
6: But so a couple named Robert and Matilda, they became the center of attention during this national holiday. And it was a very traditional wedding for the most part, except for one thing, Jim. They're both robots. They weren't people. These two robots got married. And according to the developers that were behind this project, the event was intended to highlight the growing capabilities of humanoid robotics and encourage public discussion about how intelligent machines could assist people in everyday life. The two humanoid domestic robots exchanged rings, performed coordinated movements, and delivered pre-programmed wedding vows. Why?
5: What did the robots look like? Like, they were actual robots or they were like human robots?
6: Yeah, no, like they looked like... like, you know, there's some that have like the human-like appearance.
5: Yes.
6: It was like those, but they didn't have any of the, I'll call it skin. Like, they were just,
5: okay,
6: it was just
5: right,
6: like the
5: yeah,
6: mainframe
5: yeah.
6: underneath
5: robots
6: them.
5: Yeah. Kind of like Terminator without the skin.
6: Yeah, a little bit. That's a good way to describe
5: it. And even robots need scary. To be for talk about fidelity.
6: Yeah, and they love is love.
5: What happens in the robot world if somebody
6: I don't know
5: goes astray in the marriage?
6: That just weirded me out. I saw a picture of it and I was like, just like this feels like so much.
5: So why did they do this? Just to show that the robots could?
6: It's like just so that they can. So they could show that they can do it. And it just seems like such a waste of money. Like it feels like there's so much more better programs that this money could go to instead of getting two robots to marry each other.
5: Yeah. Were they AI robots or?
6: Just like humanoid robots. They would like assist with like house chores.
5: What were the vows?
6: I wish
5: I promise to never let you rust.
6: I'm not fluent in Russian, so I can't help you out there. Okay. But moving on to the next one.
5: Yes.
6: There's some students who, when they return to school in the fall.
5: Now, wait a minute. This one creeped you out.
6: Yeah, I don't like this one.
5: Go ahead.
6: When students return to school in the fall in Western New York, a new kind of teacher is going to be ready to greet them. And this is in a small rural district located on the Seneca Nation Reservation. And it's set to be the first classroom in the country to put a humanoid robot in the classroom. And it's not going to totally replace the teacher. It's going to be more of a teacher's assistant to provide learning supports to both students and educators. So it's also going to be helping educators get better at their job as well.
5: Zap kids who aren't listening.
6: The female robot's name is Sally. And Sally will have a lifelike appearance with silicone skin
5: and
6: long brown hair. It'll be stationary in a seated position, but have a wide range of upper body movements and facial expressions. Students will use a unique identification code when interacting with the robot during class, allowing it to access their learning data and provides personalized support based on their past communication with the avatar. They'll be able to say, hey, I'm student number 123, and the robot will go, oh, hey there, we were talking yesterday. Do you want to continue on that lesson from yesterday? And I mean, I don't have kids, luckily, right now, but but if my kid was in the classroom, you're out. I'm homeschooling.
5: So that's what you're saying. You would not let your kid attend school in a class with a robot?
6: No, absolutely not.
5: Why not? Can I ask you?
6: It's just not right.
5: Sally.
6: And knowing grade school kids, how long do you until you think that robot is just messed with? Like, it's going to be a week.
5: Of course it will.
6: They're going to destroy it instantly. And lastly.
5: Yeah, but wouldn't the robot detect that? Like, wouldn't that row 3, seat 4, Billy, you threw that apple.
6: Now it's time for me to throw you.
5: Now it's time to get zapped.
6: Well, that's my problem. I don't want a robot zapping my kid.
5: I don't know why every time I hear robot in this day and age, I go back to the 80s.
6: He's going to get
5: Billy,
6: zapped.
5: You zapped.
7: Why would they build the zap in, Jim? I don't understand.
5: Because kids got to learn, man.
6: It's an ultimate lesson.
5: Can't talk to junior high kids.
6: You can't talk to robots like
5: this. You got
6: to
5: discipline them.
6: The last story comes from Australia, and this isn't necessarily a AI or robot story, but it's a little kooky, and we like to get a little kooky sometimes.
5: It's Friday, yeah.
6: You don't want to go too far down that end. But six mysterious metal spheres washed ashore last weekend at Forest Beach in northern Queensland, Australia, as suspected space debris. I did air quotations there because they're in quotations. The Australian Space Agency announced that. And they were informally dubbed as space balls. And they're just these huge metallic balls that just started popping up in the ocean. They floated to shore. And people were like, what are these? And they're like, don't worry about those.
5: Who said that?
6: They came from the Australian Space Agency.
5: Oh.
6: And they're like, don't worry. It's just space debris, probably. It's just probably space debris. Just whatever you do, don't go up to it and touch it because it's probably highly highly hazardous to your health. And it's like, whoa, what's going on
5: highly
6: here?
5: Highly hazardous, but don't worry about it.
6: Yeah, it just seemed like they're underplaying this a little bit.
5: I would
6: six balls fall from space and they're highly dangerous. And they're like, but don't worry about that.
5: Although one of the most fascinating pieces I've done on this show was when you were on the board, I think, and we had that guy on that was telling us about, like, there's literally junkyards in space.
6: Oh, yeah.
5: There's literally, like you go to a scrap iron yard here on Earth, you can go in space and there's just a ton of leftover dead satellites and debris and everything just floating out there.
6: Yeah, no, it's absolutely crazy.
5: So it's conceivable
6: crazy.
5: That it falls.
6: Oh, for sure. I just kind of found it funny that it was don't worry about
5: don't
6: this.
5: Don't worry about it. Like, worry about the robots in Russia. Don't worry about this. Worry about Sally zapping your son.
6: Sally.
5: All right, well, this has been fascinating. Let us know what you think of these stories. And if you would let a robot be in your child's classroom, 780-6868. We'll take a break. We're going to tee up the Bombers game this Sunday in Ottawa with John Hodge next on 680 CJOB.

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10: Global news at 1:30, I'm Noah Fuchs. A number of arrests have been made following a string of catalytic converter thefts. Winnipeg police started investigating the uptick in thefts back in May. The thefts happened in all corners of the city from April to June. Police say 13 victims were identified, resulting in over $20,000 in damage. Video surveillance helped to track down several suspects. Three men and a woman ranging in age from 36 to 51 face numerous charges. Police are still looking for one suspect, 43-year-old Jay Heckert. Anyone with information or who believes they may be a victim is asked to call police. Elsewhere, four suspects are facing charges following a scary abduction and assault in the RM of Killarney Turtle Mountain. RCMP say it happened Monday night. Mounties say a 19-year-old man was attacked by his vehicle by a group of people. They held the man down, wrapped him in a blanket, and duct taped his ankles and hands. Police say the suspects, who were partially masked, then assaulted the victim with a stick, took his phone and two small knives, drove him into the woods on an off-road vehicle, and left him. The victim was eventually able to free himself from the tape, make it home, and call RCMP. Four men ranging in age from 16 to 31 were arrested. The investigation is ongoing. And some economists say temporary relief in gas prices is expected to have pulled inflation back below 3% last month. Stats Canada will report fresh price data on Monday, and a Reuters poll of economists expects inflation to have fallen to 2.9% in June from a recent high of 3.2% in May. Economist Benjamin Reitzis from the Bank of Montreal says a 10% drop in pump prices last month puts his inflation forecast right in line with the consensus. Global news time is 1:32. 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
10: The air quality warning has been lifted for Winnipeg. However, northern and southeastern Manitoba continue to be under a yellow-coated air quality warning due to the wildfire smoke. Cloudy and smoky conditions expected here to end your work week, although it will be clearing later this afternoon. Northwest wind 30, high of 27, humidex of 33. Tonight, a few clouds, low of 17. Tomorrow, mainly sunny, high of 29, humidex of 37. Sunny on Sunday, high of 32. Right now, it's 24. Feels like 30 at 680 CJOB. 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
12: Thank you, Noah. It's now time to give away that great prize I have from Danny's Whole Hog. The Jim Toth Show is brought to you by Danny's Whole Hog. 25 tasty summers serving Winnipeggers. And the grand prize is we've been giving away three packs of sauces, courtesy of Danny's Whole Hog, all week. But right now, on the Friday, I have a whole Danny's Whole Hog Barbecue and Catering Deluxe Variety Gift Crate containing 11 barbecue sauces, two hot sauces, housed in a special wooden collector's box. I've seen this. It's outstanding. You'll love the box as well. 780-6868. Let's go with the ninth caller through. The ninth caller through, Mr. Kyle Milroy. Who's wondering why I didn't just pick the 99th caller through, but the ninth caller through it'll be Kyle, because it's such a great prize. We want to give it to somebody. Be patient, 780-6868, and love to give you that courtesy of our friends at Danny's Whole Hog and Danny himself. Bombers in Ottawa Sunday. Close practice today. We welcome in John Hodge from Three Down Nation to talk Bombers and set up this week in the CFL, but specifically the Bombers and the Red Blacks. John, how are you?
13: I'm doing great. I might need a moment just to refocus after dreaming about that barbecue prize.
12: Yeah, I thought you were going to hang up and start calling in, trying to be the ninth person.
13: I'm working my other phone right now, Jim.
12: The burner phone is flying off. It's outstanding. It's a great prize pack. I saw it. I can understand why you'd want to do that. We don't have any confirmation yet, but I got a gut feeling it's going to be Drew Brown, and if it is, what a storyline going back to Ottawa.
13: Oh, absolutely. I mean, you've been in this business a long time, Jim. You know that we're not supposed to cheer for teams or individuals, but I at least unabashedly cheer for storylines. And so I've been hoping for the last week that we get the Drew Brown revenge game, because I think it's a compelling angle whether Drew goes to Ottawa and plays great, plays poorly, plays somewhere in the middle. There's drama here, right? I mean, Drew Brown was traded away from the Red Blacks 3 weeks ago. Ryan Dinwiddie said he'd become a bit of a distraction. Questioned his arm strength. And of course, since then, the Red Blacks are still winless. They're on five. Whereas Drew Brown just went 25 of 31 for over 300 yards, a touchdown and a pick, and leading the Bombers to victory over the Argonauts. So I believe it will be Drew Brown. We won't know officially until tomorrow morning and the Bombers release their depth chart. But what a game. If in fact it's Brown, what a game it will be.
12: Yeah, and I'm with you. I love storylines, not just the Bomber ones at all, but I any team that had this go on. And lost in that day, too, or not lost in it, is the high road Drew took when he got here, not saying anything disparaging the Ottawa Red Blacks or the experience there at all. But watching them, or Drew Brown play the other week, last week, for the Bombers, the arm strength is there. Everything seems to be there. It just added the fuel to the fire of what went wrong in Ottawa.
13: Oh, exactly. And Drew did defend his arm strength. I asked him about that his first practice back, and he said, you know, it's never a complaint I've heard from a coach. It's not something that I feel like limits my game, but he was very respectful about the whole process, saying, you know, I recognize that Ryan Dinwiddie, like any person, is entitled to his opinion. And he made it very clear that his excitement and his happiness to be back in Winnipeg is, far stronger than any ill will that he has for anybody in Ottawa. And it should be noted, too, like Jake Mayer was very complimentary of Drew after the trade, saying, obviously Drew was disappointed with not being the starter, but he was extremely helpful to me and supportive to me in my role as a starter. And Drew echoed those sentiments back when he spoke to the media his first time back in Winnipeg, saying he considers Jake to be a great friend and he's thrilled for Jake and his family that he's getting that opportunity to be the starter in Ottawa. So I think Drew is on really good terms with a lot of the players on Ottawa. Obviously, the marriage between him and Ryan Dinwiddie did not work. And I think if I'm Ryan Dinwiddie, at least I'm probably not too excited about watching Mayer and Brown go head to head, because anything can happen in the CFL. But if I had to make a prediction, who's going to be the better quarterback on Sunday, if in fact Drew Brown does get the start, I'm going all in on Drew Brown.
12: Yeah, no, that's a fair enough assessment. I like that. The other reason I love having you on is not just talk Bombers, but the league. John, what is going on in Ottawa? What's gone wrong this year? And really leading back to last year when they tried to make some changes in the offseason and Dinwiddie and everything like that, and yet they don't have a win yet.
13: Well, I mean, this team scooped up a ton of free agents. They signed basically a dozen. Some of them were more depth signings, but they also brought in, I mean, three starters from Saskatchewan's Grey Cup winning defense, paid a ton of money to bring them in. You know, they've all played, I think, at a serviceable level, but they haven't been, you know, the all-star caliber players they were in Sask. But their real problem is on offense. Like, this has been the year of offense in the Canadian Football League. If you compare the Red Blacks numbers to seasons past, they're not as bad, but right now they are a distant ninth in a lot of categories, specifically running the ball. Like, this team paid Greg Bell, 1,000-yard rusher, all-East Division selection from the Hamilton Tiger Cats, almost $200,000 to sign in free agency. He's the second highest paid running back in the league. And he's averaging less than 4 yards a carry. Like, that's bad by NFL standards, where running backs typically average a yard less. It's horrible by CFL standards. And that offensive line has struggled. Gio Vaccaro, first overall pick from Winnipeg, formerly the Manitoba Bisons, is starting at guard. I think he's going to be a great player. Ryan Dinwiddie spoke about him this week, saying, yeah, there's been some growing pains there, as they knew there would be. But I honestly don't think Vaccaro's been their weakest offensive lineman. They've really struggled at the tackle positions. And when you can't protect, you can't run the ball, and your quarterback is not particularly mobile, Jake Mayer is arguably the least kind of athletic starter in the CFL, that puts so much pressure on your passing game. And you know, the passing game hasn't been awful, but it's struggled. And so when you can't score, you can't win. And that offense needs to get humming if the Ottawa Redblacks have any chance of turning this thing around.
12: Right. And you mentioned Greg Bell, and not only just the poor stat line, but just the 36 rushes in five games for a guy you're paying that much money for.
13: Yeah, and that speaks to the complementary nature of football. When you're always behind, it's hard to run the ball, right? You kind of have to throw it to try to get more chunk plays, to try to control the clock a little better. This Ottawa team has been playing from behind in virtually all their games. It wasn't until game three, Jim, that they had a lead for the first time. This team didn't lead for even a second in their first, I think it was 2.5 games. It's half the season so far. So if they want to get the run game going, which, you know, for their sake, hopefully they will at some point, they need to start games faster. They need to strike earlier, and that will allow them to open things up. And the other side of it too, Jim, is speaking of the complementary nature of football, if you're a CFL defense right now, you might not have to feel like you have to necessarily honor the pass. And so teams could also be easily stacked in the box, heavier bodies, more bodies in the box. Like, this is something we've seen opponents do to the Winnipeg Blue Bombers in recent years, trying to shut down Brady Oliveira. And if you can take away the run and the offense can't hurt you too badly in the pass game, that is a recipe for winning football if you're defense. So certainly they need to get the run game going. And but part of that equation in my mind is getting the pass going as well.
12: Yeah. Let's shift back to the Bombers now. And regardless of who's at quarterback, how do you think the offense has performed this year under Tommy Kundel?
13: I think it's been solid. I think there were some concerns coming into the season that he wasn't going to run the ball enough. And I think you could argue Brady Oliveira should be getting a few more touches, but it's not like this team has been, you know, one-faceted. They have been multifaceted. They have used the running game, and the run game has looked solid despite some shakeups and some injuries on the offensive line. This team's already started three different offensive lines through just five games with some of the shuffling along the interior that's happened. And they, of course, have a rookie starter at center in Tyler Ellsbury. The passing game, I think, could be a little more explosive. This team doesn't attack deep down the field very much. And you could argue they don't really have like a true take the top off of a defense deep threat. I think Nick Dembski does that well to an extent, but he's probably not, you know, a top five deep threat in the Canadian Football League. The most impressive thing for me, arguably, has been that intermediate passing game. We saw the Bombers really be productive with that early on in that game against the Argonauts. And some of the comeback routes Ontario Wilson ran to pick up yardage in that, you know, 15 to 25 yard range. And he added some offense after the catch. So I think the intermediate passing game has been impressive. I'd like to see a little bit more deep stuff, especially if you can hit those home runs. It's obviously a splash play. Even if you don't score, it flips the field. And I think the run game's been solid, but still some room for improvement.
12: Yeah, and it's just five games in, but your thoughts on the Bombers' defense?
13: Defensively, you know, I think a lot of fans are really upset after the first couple of games, some of the explosion plays, explosion runs that the team had given up, and I think that's fair. But the stat line that I think is the most important defensively or offensively in the Canadian Football League is not necessarily net yards per game, but it's yards per play, right? Because that takes into account how often teams are on the field. It doesn't mean much if you don't give up any net yards if, you know, your offense is on the field for 75% of the game, right? So the Bombers are currently second in the Canadian Football League in yards allowed per play, which, in my opinion, is, again, the best, most accurate stat. So it's a bigger number than last year, right? The defense, I think, on the back end has not been as strong. But it's still relative to the rest of the league and above average defense. And I think maybe the biggest storyline here is just the resurgence of Willie Jefferson. That's not to say he hasn't been a good player in recent years, but Pro Football Focus through just four games this season credited him with 21 pressures. And then he went out this past week and put up two sacks. Like he's already had as many sacks last year as he did all of last year. Last year, he had 38 pressures. I'm not sure where he is through five games, but he was at 21 through four. Like, that is sensational to me. He's back playing at an all-CFL level. And that's, I think, was a big missing ingredient for this defense last year, is trying to close out games. Who is your elite pass rusher who can get to the quarterback? And then you throw in Jake Ceresna, who's been very good, David Reese, who I think has flashed a few times as a rookie, Cam Lawson, who's very consistent from the nose position, and this D-line, I think, is improved. And that usually, when your defense is good up front and you can generate pressure, that's when you get a lot of extra takeaways, right? You're forcing the quarterback into bad decisions, errant throws. You're knocking the ball loose from their hand, getting those strip sacks. So I think the defensive front is an encouraging spot for this club. I
12: really appreciate the time. Should be a good one for the Bombers to try and improve on their record as well on the away game Sunday. And you can hear the pregame here with DT and crew, and then, of course, kickoff right here on 680 CJOB. You read all of John and everybody's great work from 3 Down Nation at 3 Down Nation as well. John, thanks for doing this. Enjoy the weekend. Enjoy the game.
13: Thanks, Jim. Anytime.
12: All the best. John Hodge, one of the good guys covering the CFL and our Winnipeg Blue Bombers. We'll take a break. We're going to check into the Great Outdoor Comedy Festival. We got to get to our question of the day, and we'll find out who won our grand prize from Danny's Whole Hog next on 680 CJOB.

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8: 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The air quality warning has been lifted for Winnipeg. However, the northern and southeastern Manitoba, continue to be under a yellow-coated air quality warning due to wildfire smoke. Today, cloudy and smoky, clearing this afternoon, northwest wind 30 kilometers an hour, high of 27, humidex is 33. Tonight, a few clouds, low of 17. Tomorrow, mainly sunny, high of 29, humidex 37. Sunday, sunny, and a high of 32. Right now, it's 24, feels like 30 at 680 CJOB.
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8: And a yellow-coated air quality warning in effect. Grand Beach today, mainly cloudy and smoke clearing this afternoon. High of 28, humidex 34. Tonight, partly cloudy. Risk of a thunderstorm this evening and a low of 17. Tomorrow, mainly sunny. High of 30, humidex 38. Sunday, sunny and a high of 32. Over in the White Shell, today, mainly cloudy and smoke clearing this afternoon. High of 26, humidex 33. Tonight, partly cloudy, risk of a thunderstorm this evening, low of 16. Tomorrow, mainly sunny, high of 29, humidex 35. Sunday, clear, and a high of 31. In the Inner Lake, today, mainly cloudy and smoke clearing this afternoon, high of 28, humidex 34. Tonight, partly cloudy, risk of a thunderstorm, low of 17. Tomorrow, mainly sunny, high of 30, humidex 38. And then Sunday, sunny, and a high of 32.
0: The Jim Toth Show, brought to you by Danny's Whole Hog. 25 tasty summers serving Winnipeggers.
8: Thanks to Danny's support and that grand prize of a case of 11 sauces, two hot sauces, and the traditional wooden crate that it comes in goes to Sandra Pruden. Sandra was the ninth caller through, and you get that great grand prize from Danny's Whole Hog. Proud sponsor of the Jim Toth Show and 25 Tasty Summers serving Winnipeg. Our good friend Mike Anderson is running the Great Outdoors Comedy Festival. Third year in a row now, Mike. Is it 3 years or four?
7: Yeah, it's 3 years here.
8: Like, hard to believe, yeah.
7: Time flies. Feels like it was yesterday that we're year one. So
8: yeah, great having you back. Year one was sensational. Year two was great. And even year three is going to be even better. The weather has gotten a lot better. You couldn't ask for much more. And the lineup is solid. How are we looking going into Friday night with headliner Jim Gaffigan?
7: Yeah, the only thing that's smoking is going to be our lineup. That's for sure. It's great to see that everything's cleared up. And tonight we've got Jim Gaffigan with John Chris and Ron

0: years or 2 3/4 years, this is growing to expand to such an extent.
1: Yeah, no, it's great. And, you know, it's great to see how Winnipeg's embraced us and made us, honorary Winnipegians. I don't know if I said that right or not, but that's the way I feel. And, it's my second home here in Winnipeg.
0: Yeah, and we love having you here, of course, too, and everybody that's been in and around the event also. Part of the expansion in the 2+ years is afternoon shows. Let's get into the rest of the weekend.
1: Yeah, afternoon show. So on Saturday afternoon, we've got one of the hottest comedians in the world right now, Jeff R. Curry. He just released his Netflix special last week, still in the top 10. He's probably one of the best up-and-comers right now, and next time you see him, he's going to be in an arena. So afternoon show, Saturday, tickets start at $39, which is very affordable. And you know what? For some of those, elder millennials who want to be in bed by 8 p.m., this afternoon is a great way to go.
0: And you get the sunshine, too. You get to be outdoors in the afternoon.
1: Yeah. There's nothing better than, getting some vitamin D and then getting your vitamin C of comedy. And then we got what the doctor ordered on Sunday afternoon. We've got Adam Ray doing his Dr. Phil live impersonation. And if you haven't seen it, go on the internet and check it out. My favorite skit is with him and Jason Biggs from American Pie. And he does some matchmaking and reunites Jason Biggs with the pie. And you can only guess what happens. And, he's bringing some friends with him on stage. We got Big J. Okerson and Donnell Rawlings from the Chappelle Show. So, what two great afternoon shows starting at $39. So, if you're on a budget and you want to experience this festival, but you're just not sure about it, that's a great entry point to come check it out.
0: Yeah, indeed. And then let's get into Saturday and Sunday night. Man, I had friends in Thunder Bay about Sunday night going, hey, we're going to come in. Can we stay with you? Can we get these tickets? I mean, both Saturday night and Sunday night main features are worth the price of admission as well.
1: Yeah, the big headliners are Aziz Ansari, Pete Davidson on Saturday night. But, opening the shows are two of the biggest up-and-coming acts. And I think they're going to be some of the acts that everyone talks about on Monday. Jordan Jensen and Robbie Hoffman are just incredible. And then, Sunday night, the one and only Matt Rife. And there's only a few tickets left for that one. So if you're on the fence about Matt, I'd get on it as soon as possible because those tickets are going to go pretty quickly. And you know what, if you want to come for one full day, one show, the whole weekend, we've got you covered. We got your choose your own adventure of options for you.
0: Outstanding stuff. I did want to ask you a quick question. Like we're in this economy and we're in this these times where the and especially here in Manitoba, the weather and all that, comedy's never been at a higher peak, right? Like people are sort of the tougher the times, comedy comes to the forefront, and it's really a great weekend to sort of, no matter what's going on, the flooding here in Manitoba, fires, everything like that. Like this is kind of the weekend to just, it allows you that outlet to get away from it for a bit.
1: Yeah, and to get a little silly and hear some great jokes and have a great laugh, because you know what? When you connect tens of thousands of people through laughter, it's great for your mental health, also your cardiovascular health. And then when you also multiply that with being in the outdoors and grounded to the earth, you know what? Great things happen, and to have a roar of laughter go across the concert bowl like it does here, it's magical. And that's what the comedians love about coming to Winnipeg and the Great Outdoors Comedy Festival, because they can't get this experience in an arena. Yeah. They need to experience it outdoors. And that's why the show keeps getting bigger and bigger and more shows keep getting added, because you know what? The demand is there, and from the artists and the people. And people are traveling for the show. It's amazing to see 50% of our attendees are from outside of Winnipeg, and 20% are from out of province, and 5% are international travelers. Coming awesome. To see comedy and experiencing other things in this great city.
0: Yeah, that's great. Mike, I got to go, but quickly let people know where they can get tickets.
1: Yeah, greatoutdoorscomedyfestival.com.
0: Awesome. Thanks, Mike. Have a great weekend, man.
1: Yeah, you too, Jim.
0: One of the great events in our city that I'm so happy it's growing and it's back. It leads to our question of the day quickly before I go. With the Great Outdoors Comedy Festival in Winnipeg over the weekend, how important is laughter in your life? You go to cgob.com to vote on that question of the day. And so far, the results are, I laugh as often as I can, as you should, 73%. I don't laugh a lot, but I enjoy being around laughter. 14%. It's not a big

0: Deal to me 11%, and I have no sense of humor 2%. 73% and more. Get out to Great Outdoor Comedy Festival this weekend. Thank you to Kyle Milroy making the show go. Thank you for listening and participating. 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The Ben Mulrooney Show is next on 680 CJOB.
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8: Good afternoon, I'm Noah Fuchs. Scorching temperatures continue in several personal care homes. Middle Church, Donwood Manor, and Pemina Place have been having air conditioning issues throughout the recent heat wave. Betty's mom lives in Middle Church, and she worries about heat going into the weekend.
9: When she goes downstairs where it's cooler, she relaxes for a bit and that, but she's not getting the fluid intake either, so therefore she gets drowsy and just not herself. She can't deal with it. She has dementia, and she's 99 years old.
8: In a previous statement to Global News, the health minister said Middle Church was supposed to receive a part for its AC on Wednesday. Meantime, Gary Ledoux, CEO of Bethania Group, which operates Pemina Place, says that everything went wrong with their 30-year-old unit.
10: Thursday, we started having problems. We hit the high heat in the weekend, just couldn't manage it, and basically failed. Our contractual company was working from Friday, Saturday, and Sunday trying to get it running again, and they would get it running, and then something else would fail. And so they were constantly working on getting it going.
8: Ledoux says Pemina Place planned to use three large temporary AC units, but the electrical panel couldn't handle it. New breaker parts have been found, and the units should be set up by Monday. Elsewhere, China is responding to claims by U.S. President Donald Trump that the country has interfered in U.S. elections. AP correspondent Donna Warder has more.
11: On Thursday night, in an address to the nation, President Donald Trump said this.
12: China and other countries have been trying to meddle in our elections. Evidence of fraud has been buried.
11: Now China has responded, saying it has never interfered in U.S. elections and has no interest in doing so. And China says Washington should stop making what it says are groundless accusations. Trump has been trying to raise doubt about the legitimacy of U.S. elections in a push to justify passage of a strict voter ID bill that, as of right now, does not have enough votes in Congress to pass. Donna Warder, Washington.
8: And back here at home, the Great Outdoor Comedy Festival returns to Winnipeg this weekend. Festival organizer Mike Anderson says it's a one-of-a-kind experience.
13: If you haven't laughed outdoors, connected through 10,000 other people, it's healing. It's There's nothing else like it, and to be grounded in nature like that. And, you know, Assiniboine Park is just beautiful. And I show people video footage and the drone footage of how spectacular Assiniboine Park looks, not just during the day, but at night.
8: Anderson says the park has been sprayed for mosquitoes and does not expect them to be a problem. Regarding the smoky weather, he says they believe everything will be clear for showtime. Global News Time is 2:03. News on the hour, on the half, and when it breaks on 680 CJOB.
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6: 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Weather.
8: The air quality warning has been lifted for Winnipeg. However, northern and southeastern Manitoba continue to be under a yellow-coated air quality warning due to wildfire smoke. Today, cloudy and smoky. That will be clearing this afternoon. Northwest wind at 30, high of 27, humidex of 33. Tonight, a few clouds, low of 17. Tomorrow, mainly sunny, high of 29, humidex of 37. Sunday, sunny, high of 32. Right now, it's 24, feels like 30 at 680 CJOB.

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1: Yeah, it sure is. Hi there, I'm Drex from the Edge Radio Network. You probably hear me occasionally on Power 97 in Winnipeg. Welcome to the show this afternoon. Phone lines are open anytime you want to chat to us this afternoon. We're going to start a bunch of stuff we're going to get through. Travis Danraj and his co-host of the podcast Can't Be Censored, Carmen Wong, are going to be in studio soon. They were recently down in the States and interviewed former CNN anchor and journalist Don Lemon about his plans for the future. It's quite something. We'll chat to them. We start with wildfires, though. As we go to air this afternoon, I can tell you that across this country, once again, we have north of 800 fires burning. And each province is dealing with this in the ways that each province deals with it, either throwing money at it, not having a budget at all, or hoping it's going to fix itself. The fascinating thing I have noticed here is in the last 24 hours, you've probably had three, four different stories of American politicians going, oh, we need to hold Canada accountable for their smoke. It's like, okay, we're going to dive into that. So, yeah, we've got 800-plus fires burning across the country, and that smoke is somewhat going down into the states. But the states also has hundreds of wildfires burning right now as well. So I just don't understand this whole take on, oh, we got to blame the Americans. Sorry, blame the Canadians. Because guess what? They got their own wildfires. And forget the borders. We live on a large piece of land. So the stuff that's falling out of their mouth at this point is just verbal diarrhea.
2: Four Michigan Republican members of Congress, they want answers from Canadian officials. They're saying not enough has been done over the past 3 years.
1: You don't know what you're talking about.
2: To try to prevent smoke from drifting across the border.
1: All right. Now think about that for a second. They haven't done enough in the past 3 years to stop smoke drifting across the border. That's not how wind works. It doesn't just stop at a border. Are these people stupid? Possibly so.
2: That letter signed by John James, Lisa McLean, Jack Bergman, and John Molinar calling for details on how Canada is managing the fires and what will change before next summer.
1: All right, so how are the Americans managing their fires? They've also got hundreds of wildfires burning as well. And if the wind changes direction, then we get their smoke. Do we do the same thing back? No, because we're not stupid. It is the oddest thing. You're coming after a country because smoke is blowing across the border? Huh? Please make it make sense. All right, here is Doug Ford defending our wildfire response.
3: Well, through emergency services, we have a fund there to support any natural disasters, no matter if it's flooding.
1: Right, see, the thing is, and I'm not coming for Ford here. He cannot answer the question because the question posed by the Americans is stupid on presentation. Oh, what are the Canadians doing to stop the smoke coming down across the border? Just listen to that sentence. Say it in your head slowly. It's the dumbest thing you've ever heard. Yeah, we do have a problem with wildfires. We live in a massive forest. That's why we are having wildfires. Our environment's changing. That's why we have wildfires. You know that. I know that. You can do all the forest management you want, you can do and want to do. But still, that is not going to 100% stop wildfires from burning. If it's hot and it's dry, it's going to burn. It could be a lightning strike. It could be as simple as a sun ray hitting a broken piece of glass and creating a lens that starts a fire. You all did this with your glasses and your magnifying glasses when you were kids. You started a fire. You've done this. Have you ever done this, Georgie?
4: Yep.
1: Used a piece of glass to sort of control the ray of the sun onto something dry and it lights fire. That's how simple this stuff works.
4: Those were science experiments back in the day.
1: Right. And this is happening in our natural environment. If it's dry and the brush is dry as well and there's something that is going to spark it, it could be some idiot flicking a cigarette butt out a window. So I'm sorry, the Americans really need to give their head a shake on this sort of stuff. actually coming off to Canadians and going, well, geez, you got to do something about it. Just hearing that on principle, how are you going to stop the smoke coming across the border? You don't stop that. I don't think we put up smoke screens. I don't think that's how it works. And you and I know that that's not how it works. So the poor air quality will continue for much of Canada. I think emergency vigilance kind of spiked in the last couple of days as well. I've seen a lot of people wearing masks. We're doing this show from Ontario this afternoon. For our listeners in Manitoba and Alberta, you're also dealing with this as well at a different level. Winnipeg today has got hazy conditions. And every single province in this country has wildfires they're dealing with. It is noting that there are wildfires burning in Michigan as we speak. There's actually a map you can look up. It's experienceargis.com. And it'll bring you up a map of the continental United States. You can see Canada above it as well. You can actually see our wildfires, but you can also see the wildfires burning across the U.S. I'm just looking at Michigan right now. And there's a couple of wildfires burning south of Detroit, one south of Ann Arbor, Michigan. A few others down towards Milan and Dundee. So I'm calling out Michigan on this. Quit with the BS. Stop saying we're going to do something about our wildfires when you have the exact same problem right now. The exact same problem. And if you look at the map, it maybe looks like the Americans actually have more fires burning than we do. Our count is north of 800. I don't have an official count on American fires, but when you look at this map they've given you, even in northern Minnesota, because we got wildfires on our side of the border there. So there are wildfires burning right now in Quetico Provincial Park, which is west of Thunder Bay, just north of the Minnesota border. But guess what? Into Minnesota itself, there are massive wildfires there as well. There's one called the Bear Trap Fire, the Thumb Fire, the Wolfpack Fire, the Sioux Fire. So I won't entertain this level of stupidity from Americans saying, oh, the Canadians are going to do something about their smoke. You also have wildfires, so give it a rest. It's just, and the fact that we just take it at face value and go, oh, the Americans are very upset with the Canadians. Call them out. Call them out for the stupidity. We can do what we can do about smoke and fires, and they can do what they can do. But once again, if that wind changes and we get their smoke, do we start acting the same? Probably not. All right, so here's what I want to talk about coming up in the next bit here. We're going to have Travis Danrosch come by, also Carmen Wong. They are the hosts of the Can't Be Censored podcast. They went to the States recently. I saw a little bit of this video this morning. I'll play some audio for it. They're going to be in studio with us. They got a chance to chat to former CNN anchor and presenter Don Lemon. Left the network in interesting circumstances after he had said something on air that upset a few co-hosts. But he's been an independent journalist for the last couple of years. I believe he even had a relationship at Twitter for a time there to be hosting his show on Twitter. He's moved on from that as well. But he's got some really interesting things he wants to try in his life. I don't think it's going to work out for him. We're going to chat to Travis Danrosch and Carmen Wong in studio about exactly what Don Lemon wants to do next. Stay there.
0: The Winnipeg Blue Bombers are 2-for-2 on the road this season. The Ottawa Redblacks are 0-for on their home turf.
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0: When games are played, when there's a trade, sports news has been made. You'll hear all about it. 25 after the hour on 680 CJOB. 680 CJOB. 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
18: The air quality warning has been lifted for Winnipeg. However, northern and southeastern Manitoba continue to be under a yellow-coated air quality warning due to wildfire smoke. Today, cloudy and smoky. That will be clearing this afternoon. Northwest wind at 30, high of 27, humidex of 33. Tonight, a few clouds, low of 17. Tomorrow, mainly sunny, high of 29, humidex of 37. Sunday, sunny, high of 32. Right now, it's 24, feels like 30 at 680 CJOB.

0: World Cup? Be honest. What was your initial investment? So
1: $100.
0: $100 for the month of FIFA.
1: Yes.
0: How much money have you made?
1: Somewhere around $1,200.
0: Yes. See, he knows what he's talking about. That's amazing. Really?
1: Yeah.
0: Hang on, you're not gonna put that $1,200 on the final match, are you?
1: No, for sure not. Come on.
0: Are you so out of that $1,200, are you now allowed to put some money on the Argentina Spain match?
1: Yes.
0: What's your bet gonna be on that?
1: So Argentina, technically looking at all the stats and how the World Cup has been, Argentina should win.
0: Here we go.
1: Apart from that, but I really want Spain to win. So let's see.
0: You want Spain to win. So yeah. So you're putting your money on Argentina to win, but you want Spain to win, huh?
1: No, I don't put money on the winners. I put money on who will take a few shots, the tackles and everything.
0: I see. I don't gamble, so I have zero idea of what you're even doing. Like, do you do it on the internet?
1: Yeah, there are apps out there.
0: Oh, I know. I see them advertised. Every commercial break. I cannot watch television in this province without some sort of iGaming place playing me an ad. It's nauseating. $1,200 is pretty good, though.
1: Thank you.
0: How many new soccer jerseys have you added to your collection throughout the World Cup?
1: Five more.
0: Five more. Are they legitimate or are they knockoffs?
1: Knockoffs.
0: Okay.
1: I got them for $15 each.
0: All right, was this before the Toronto Police Service? If you don't know the story the rest of our listeners across the country, just before the World Cup, the Toronto Police shut down a counterfeit operation of thousands of jerseys. Joy Jeet still is buying counterfeit jerseys. So which ones do you got? What five did you add?
1: So I've got Brazil.
0: Yep.
1: I've got Ronaldo, Portugal one.
0: Yep.
1: I've got the Canada Alphonso Davies one, the black one. And I've also got the England Harry Kane one. Four, not five. My bad.
0: All right. And what are you wearing Sunday for the Argentina-Spain match? What do you got?
1: I'm wearing Spain's, not jersey, but a Spain T-shirt.
0: A T-shirt?
1: Yep.
0: All right. Good luck with that. We say goodbye to our friends at 880 Chet in Edmonton. They're going to go off and do their own thing this afternoon. And we will continue with more of the Ben Mulrooney Show on the other side of this. Stay there.
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4: A yellow air quality warning is in effect for Grand Beach, Inner Lake, and the White Shell. For Grand Beach, today mainly cloudy with smoke, clearing this afternoon with a high of 28, humidex of 34. Tonight, partly cloudy with a risk of a thunderstorm in the evening and a low 17. Tomorrow, mainly sunny with a high of 30 and a humidex of 38. And on Sunday, sunny with a high of 32.
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10: Good afternoon, I'm Noah Fuchs. Four suspects are facing charges following a scary abduction and assault in the RM of Killarney Turtle Mountain. RCMP say it happened Monday night. Mounties say a 19-year-old man was attacked by his vehicle by a group of people. They held the man down, wrapped him in a blanket, and duct taped his ankles and hands. Police say the suspects, who were partially masked, then assaulted the victim with a stick, took his phones and two small knives, drove him into the woods on an off-road vehicle and left him. The victim was eventually able to free himself from the tape, make it home, and call RCMP. Four men ranging in age from 16 to 31 were arrested. RCMP note that the suspects and victim were known to each other. The investigation is ongoing. The daughter of a 99-year-old woman living in Middle Church personal care home says things are still hot. Middle Church, Dawnwood Manor, and Pembina Place have been having air conditioning issues through the recent heat wave. Betty says nothing has changed.
11: The fix did not come in. The part has not arrived. Things are still as they were. The only thing is it's a little bit cooler. It's not 30 degrees on Mum's unit now. It's only 26, 28, but still not where it should be. That part doesn't come in. What's going to happen on the weekend when the temperature goes to 30 again?
10: In a previous statement to Global News, the health minister said Middle Church was supposed to receive the part on Wednesday. Gary Ledoux, CEO of Bethania Group, which operates Pembina Place, says they plan to use three large temporary AC units, but...
12: ready to go, except, of course, our electrical panel is very old in the building and couldn't manage the load. Try to find these obsolete parts for the breaker, and we did find them. Eventually, the contractor found them in Alberta. And so they were ordered on Thursday, and we've been trying to find out if they've been expedited by air to us so we could install them on the weekend.
10: Ledoux says that everything went wrong with their 30-year-old air conditioning unit last Thursday. Governor General Louise Arbour has expressed her gratitude for Canada's veterans. She spoke today at a ceremony in Ottawa commemorating the 100-year anniversary of the Royal Canadian Legion.
13: For a century, the Royal Canadian Legion has supported our veterans during and beyond their years of service, while keeping their stories alive and paying tribute to those who made the ultimate sacrifice.
10: She says the Legion is also a powerful force in communities across Canada, where it helps those in need and supports seniors and young people. And the Great Outdoor Comedy Festival is back in Winnipeg this weekend. Festival organizer Mike Anderson says the park has been treated for mosquitoes, so they shouldn't be an issue. As for the smoke in the air?
14: We're at safe levels right now, but we'd never do anything unsafe. So we believe everything's going to be clear for showtime.
10: Anderson says that sharing laughter with others is healing, and there's no better place for it than Assiniboine Park. Global News Time is 3:03. News on the hour, on the half, and when it breaks on 680 CJOB.
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10: That air quality warning has been lifted for Winnipeg. However, northern and southeastern Manitoba continue to be under a yellow-coded air quality warning due to wildfire smoke. Today, cloudy and smoky. Northwest wind 30, high of 27, humidex of 33. Tonight, a few clouds, low of 17. Tomorrow, mainly sunny conditions with a high of 29, humidex of 37. Sunny on Sunday with a high of 32. Right now, it's 25. Feels like 30 at 680 CJOB.

0: Yeah, that one gives me a headache. Hi there, it's Drex covering for Ben. I'm from the Edge Radio Network, and we got a bunch of stuff to get through. When you guys go on vacation, do you post pictures in the moment on social media? You know, maybe you go to Mexico with the family, maybe you go to Dominican or something like that. And you're like, oh, let's post some family photos. Well, there's some research and some information released by Allstate, which is just, they're a big insurance seller here in Canada. And they say that there is a strong correlation between social media use while on vacation and home break-ins. Duh. Yeah. I mean, when I go on vacation, I'll tell the people around me that I'm going on vacation, but I ain't going to be posting pictures from my vacation until I get back. And this makes sense, too. There may be online lurkers, and they're saying there could be a correlation that, there might actually be someone watching what you're doing online, waiting for you to go away. And I don't think most of us even think about this. I don't think it's front of mind for the vast majority of us. Because I remember when I was a kid in the 80s, like if you went away on a family holiday, the only pictures you would see of the family holiday was the family slideshow about 3 or 4 weeks later. That's if you did a slideshow. Maybe you had a disposable camera. Because everything's immediate now with social media. You pull it out, post something, you get reaction to it. But it makes sense if people on the internet can see that your entire family is away on a vacation and they know where you live and they know that you got a PlayStation 5 and they really want the PlayStation 5, they may go and take it. All right, Danny Vaughn is producing the show for us today. Now, Danny, when you go on vacation, do you post pictures of your family or do you just leave it out? Don't even do it.
1: I love that you think someone who works in radio
0: goes on vacation. Sorry. I'm so sorry.
1: Yeah, that hurts.
0: So when you have a staycation then, what?
1: No, I would never share stuff like that online. But the thing is, Drex, it goes further than that. When some people post so much on social media that you can see the layout of their house. You can see what their back door looks like.
0: Yeah,
1: I
0: can see in the yard. I can see what grill I could steal. I could see if they got a 70-inch Samsung television that also would fit in the back of my car pretty easily. Kind of nuts.
1: Absolutely.
0: Huh?
1: Which window would be the best one to access? And are there shrubs? There's so much someone can, you know, decipher just by watching some videos that people willingly post.
0: You're right in saying that, too, because all they need to see is one video of you standing in front of maybe some breaker boards at the front of the house. They may see an alarm pad and go, yeah, maybe that's not the house to break into.
1: Exactly. Or the Doberman Pinscher or something.
0: And, yeah.
1: Yeah.
0: It's just wild that we're absolutely and abundantly aware that that is a danger. Yeah, I think we all know in the back of our head, going, well, if it looks like I'm going to be away on holidays, do I put that on social media? Because yeah, people do. Opportunistic SOBs do lurk on the internet, don't they?
1: Absolutely, but you know, you also get people who are always saying, you know, they're demanding privacy and their rights and all that, and then they're like, here's what I'm eating for dinner every day. And here's, you know, just posting everything, sharing everything online.
0: What do you post? So, what do you post on your social media, if anything?
1: I don't.
0: I
1: use it for work purposes, for chasing guests, but no, I don't share that stuff.
0: So boring. Gosh. Joy G, what do you post on the internet? Do you post any pictures of your girlfriend, food you make? Because you're a chef as well.
2: Yes, sometimes.
0: What do you post on the internet?
2: I post, as you said, the food photos.
0: Yeah.
2: And if I go out for a hike or something, maybe nature photos.
0: Careful, they'll know you're away from the house and they'll break in.
2: But that's just 5 minutes from my house.
0: Yeah, I know. That's all it takes is 5 minutes. You think, what? 5 minutes.
2: And sunset places photos, too.
0: Yeah. We got to stop doing this. I think we're just going to stop doing it. At the end of the day, do you really care about someone else's trip to a foreign country? Do you really care about someone's weekend camping trip? The answer is probably deep down, no, you don't. See, those people that are posting think you might care. Maybe they're just looking for clicks. But yeah, That's an astounding piece of research. Not really. I think it just needs to be common sense at this point. I hope people learn about this, but they'll automatically see an insurance agency doing research going, oh, this is just a ploy to get media coverage. Oh, and it worked because I'm talking about it. So just think twice before you go on vacation. Oh, I'm going to France for a month. Don't put that on the internet. No one needs to know that you're doing that. Here's the other thing that people tend to do as well. Danny, I don't know whether you've ever seen anyone do this, but when people post pictures of their kids on social media, just the strangest thing. Why are you doing that?
1: Yeah, well, and the thing is, they'll do first day of school and their kid is holding like a sign that says, this is the school I attend, this is the grade that I'm in.
0: Yeah, this is what I look like, this is what I'm wearing.
1: Don't do that.
0: No, don't do any of that sort of stuff.
1: Send that to grandma, send that to the aunts and uncles, but you don't be posting. There's no need. You don't need to post that online. Edit it.
0: Do you think some, I know that some parents like to put smiley faces over their kids. Like, why bother? Why bother posting it if you're going to put smiley faces over? Do you think that, I've lost my train of thought here. I was going to ask you a question about what I thought about parents doing that sort of stuff. Do you think, I figured it out. Do you think that some parents are only posting their kids because they want the publicity for themselves? They want the clicks? Are they that thirsty for attention that they'll use their kids to get it?
1: Could be. I don't know. I mean, a lot of kids don't necessarily love having their pictures taken. And after a certain age, they definitely don't want their pictures taken. I don't know. Stick to the cat pics and the dog pics and that sort of thing.
0: All right, this is good advice from Danny Vaughn here, producer of the Ben Mulroney Show today. Stick to the cat and dog and food pictures.
1: There you go. Well, I don't know if we need the food pictures
0: No. Come on. Just you know, be calm about this. We don't have to do a full deletion of social media. I'm okay with the food pictures, especially if you've made it yourself.
1: So here's the thing. If you really need to share your vacation pics with everyone, maybe hold off until you're back from vacation. Make it known that you're back so no one's going to be thinking about breaking in, and then share the pictures.
0: See, take the advice from Danny Vaughn. It's that easy. Or just do what they did in the 80s. And look, I would love to have a slideshow. I didn't even know if you can even buy a slide projector anymore. I'm sure if you went on Facebook Marketplace, you could probably find one used. But you can take photos on your regular film camera, then go have those turned into slides. My parents used to love doing that.
1: And did people enjoy watching it?
0: Well, it was only because our parents, the once or twice would go away without us. And I was quite young. I think we stayed with our grandparents. So I can't remember if I was actually even entertained because it's not my vacation. So I don't care. Stop posting your vacation. I don't care that you went to Mexico for a week and sat on a white sandy beach and had a blue drink. I literally don't care. Good for you, though. You need the downtime, the rest, relaxation. You deserve all of it. But I don't deserve to have to see it on the internet. Then again, that's on me, on going on the internet. I can choose not to go on the internet at any time. Danny, you were going to say?
1: I just think taking all those pictures, posting them all, like, that is a lot of work.
0: Yeah.
1: That I don't know if I necessarily want to endeavor to do.
0: Chews up your cloud storage, taking all those photos.
1: Yeah, there you go. I can't have as many cat photos.
0: Wouldn't it be interesting if there was a holiday destination? You know, some bands are like, no, you can't have a phone out at this show. Jack White played a show this week, and everyone had to have their phones in pouches. Imagine if a holiday destination was a cell phone-free place.
1: Drex, that is such a good, you know what kills me when you go to like a kid's, like a school performance, and in every parent almost takes out their phone, they're holding it up, the kids are up on stage, they're trying to see mom or dad, and all they see is the sea
0: And guess what, that same person, Danny, turns around and goes to an Elton John concert that same night and records half the performance on an iPad.
1: Yeah, no, that's so not me. Annoying. I want to be there in the moment, enjoy it in the moment. Because you know what? If you want a memory of that performance captured, you can find it online. Someone else is going to post it. And that it'll probably be better than what you're going to take anyway. Enjoy it. Grab that after.
0: Thank you, Danny Vaughn. Guess what? Coming up next, Generation Z has a brand new roommate. I'll tell you all about it next. Stay there.
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17: The air quality warning has been lifted for Winnipeg. However, northern and southeastern Manitoba continue to be under a yellow-coated air quality warning due to wildfire smoke. Today, cloudy and smoky. That will be clearing this afternoon. Northwest wind at 30, high of 27, humidex of 33. Tonight, a few clouds, low of 17. Tomorrow, mainly sunny, high of 29, humidex of 37. Sunday, sunny, high of 32. Right now, it's 24, feels like 30 at 680 CJOB.
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0: All right, welcome back to the show. I'm Drex from the Edge Radio Network, hanging out for Ben for the next few days while he's taking a little bit of summer vacation with his mom. Now, I can tell you that Ben lived with his mom up until he was an adult and went off to university. Lived with his mom and dad. You know the story of Ben Mulrooney, son of a prime minister, lived at 24 Sussex. You know the drill. But as soon as he probably could, he was out of there and off to university and doing the whole thing. Now, for some of us, that is not an affordable option. I recall my early 20s. I'd lost one of my radio jobs. I had nowhere to go. I had no cash in my bank account. And I moved back in with my mother. I was 22 years old. I thought it was the worst decision that I could ever make. It actually turned out to be a really good decision because me and my mom get along really well. Like, my dad's remarried. I would never live with my dad and my stepmom because they would drive me insane. Couldn't do it. Won't do it. Love them to bits. They're 14,000 kilometers away, and that's a good distance. I say that with lashings of sarcasm. But living with my mother was actually a really good experience for me because I did not really live with my mom growing up. I lived with my dad. He had sole custody of me. So me as an adult moving back in with my mother was basically like me having a roommate again. But here's what's fascinating is we made it work. We had a two-story house. It was just me and my mom. She had a boyfriend for a while. He eventually moved out because I didn't like him, so I... See, man, you ain't paying rent. You're out. So I paid rent. I paid all of the rent on the house. My mother at that stage was semi-retired. So she said, if you pay the rent, I'll look after everything else. I'm like, what do you mean by that? So the agreement was this. I would pay the rent on our house, which in 2002 was $980 a month, I think it was. Yeah, it's a long time ago. I lived downstairs in the big open plan basement, and my mother lived upstairs in the two bedrooms. My mother would do all of my laundry for me. She would make all of my meals. I didn't want her to do any of those things, but she said, hey, listen, if we live together, it's a financial win for both of us. So if you pay the rent, I'll look after everything else. And I stayed living with my mother until I was 25 years old. We lived together for 3 years, and it was a great experience. And if that was needed to be done again as my mother begins to age, she's in her early 70s now, I would gladly do it because I love her to bits and I'd do anything for her. And she's easy to live with. Now, for some of you that live with your parents, that may be a really, really, really absolutely can never happen situation. And I get that. All right. Every family's different. And it's worth mentioning that at the start of this, because there's a new research out that says a record number of young Americans are actually living with their parents. Nearly a fifth of 25 to 35 year olds are living with their parents or grandparents. That is a record high. 42% of adults also rely on their parents for financial support as well. Guess what? I'm actually okay with this. And we should all be okay with this. Because I think what we're failing to understand is when we talk about, oh, we can't afford to buy a house, can't afford to live on our own, everything's expensive. Do you know, in every other part of the planet, it is pretty common to have multi-generational homes. From the get-go, you grow up in a multi-generational home and you die in a multi-generational home. In fact, you probably have friends and family that live in exactly this situation. And I don't think it's a bad thing. It's actually, if you get along with your family and you have the potential to cohabitate, you are all going to save money in the long run. Because if you got mom, dad, couple of kids, maybe even a grandparent or two there, and they're all contributing in some way to the family home, everyone is going to be financially better off. This happens in so many other cultures. Where it doesn't happen is in Western culture. It's just something we do not do. We don't do multi-generational homes. And some of us, for some reason, think multi-generational homes are a weird thing. When I lived in British Columbia, I lived in the suburb of Coquitlam. I live right near the IKEA, and my next door neighbors was the three generations of one Korean family. Man, and they used to make the best kimchi. Let me tell you, they used to hand it over the back fence to me. So in the basement was the upstairs was the grandparents. They lived on the top floor of the house. They should be on the ground floor, but that's just my opinion. They're on the top floor of the house. In the middle section of the house was the eldest son, his wife, and their two young kids. And then in the basement was the youngest son and his wife who just got married. And I remember the family that lived there before the Korean family moved in. It was a husband and wife that had an 8-bedroom house to themselves. A husband and wife. Their kids had grown up and moved on, and they decided that house was way too big for them, obviously. So they sell this massive house to this Korean, multi-generational Korean family that moves in. This is actually more common than you think. Pick a country that is not in the Western Hemisphere and go, oh, do they have multi-generational families there? Yes, they do. Joyjeet, weigh in on this. You're a South Asian. You're a South Asian dude.
2: Okay, there are two things. One, you say that because of financial conditions you live with your parents. Keep that aside for a second.
0: Sure.
2: If I buy a new house and I move into that house, I would make sure that I make my parents move with me. Just my parents and my grandparents being in that house.
0: Yeah.
2: Like, they don't have to do anything. Just by being there itself is such a better place. It becomes a house only after your people are there. It's not just the empty rooms or walls or something like that.
0: It becomes a house only after your people are there. That's a pretty good line. Thank you for that. And I'm glad we could have this conversation today, because while we see all of these stories about, Generation Z living with their parents, millennials are moving back in with mom and dad. So what? If everyone's getting along, if you have a good relationship with your parents, if there's open lines of communication, once again, I'll go back to the fact that not everybody gets along with their parents. But I this is obviously a win-win for everybody. If you live in an environment where you can live with other family members and you're all contributing to the family wealth bucket, and I don't mean that you're going to all got a joint bank account. I just mean if you've got a couple of people here contributing to the rent, you've got mom and dad upstairs contributing to the rent, it cuts everybody's cost down. Like, I live alone by myself right now in a 400-square-foot apartment. It costs me nearly $2,000 a month. I was married up until January. We lived together, and the rent was that much. So I've doubled the amount of rent that I pay because I went through a breakup. So imagine if you're able to stay within a family unit, you're going to save so much money. Danny Vaughn producing the show today as well. Thoughts on, would you want any of your kids living with you when they hit, 24, 25?
1: You know what? I would be fine with that. I think what some parents do, and some of them need the kid to contribute something towards, monthly expenses, and that's totally fine.
0: Sure.
1: And if you're in a position where you don't need that money, still collect the rent. You don't have to charge market rate.
0: Yeah.
1: Charge something, and guess what? Put it aside for them. Don't tell them. Put it aside. And maybe after enough time, you might be able to help them out with getting their own place, like putting it towards a down payment. What a lovely surprise.
0: That's if they decide to do that.
1: And Drax, I want to tell you, you know why it was the grandparents up on the top level?
0: Why is that?
1: Because if they were down below, and I was with you, I thought, yeah, it makes sense. Don't make them do all the stairs.
0: Yeah.
1: But if they were down below or in the middle, they're going to hear the grandkids running day in, day out.
0: Oh, that's so true. That's so true. Oh, my God. Danny, thank you very much. It's such a great story. Do you want to weigh in this one as well? I might open the phones on this, actually. 416-870-6400, 1-888-225-TALK. It's the Ben Mulrooney Show. I'm Drex from the Edge Radio Network filling in for Ben. 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
23: Global News at 3:30. I'm Noah Fuchs. 13 people had their vehicles' catalytic converters stolen, resulting in over $20,000 in damage. Winnipeg police started looking into an uptick in converter thefts from April to June. The thefts happened in all areas from North Kildonan to Transcona, Osborne Village, Garden City, St. James, the West End, and River Heights. Officers used video surveillance to find five suspects. Three men, who are 26, 44, and 48, and a 51-year-old woman, are charged with numerous offenses. Police are still looking for 43-year-old Jay Heckert. If you have any information on the thefts or the suspect, call police. Meantime, the federal government is nearly doubling the amount of public donations it will match for Venezuelans still reeling from devastating earthquakes last month to a maximum of $7 million.
24: The Secretary of State for International Development says the increase comes after its original $4 million match for donations was quickly reached. The earthquake left thousands dead or missing, and the funding is going directly to aid groups, helping the Red Cross and the dozen Canadian organizations that make up the humanitarian coalition to help people on the ground. Rare double earthquakes struck northern Venezuela 39 seconds apart last month, and the authoritarian government has struggled to respond. If the match is fully funded, Ottawa will have contributed $12 million in humanitarian aid since the earthquake. Naira Ahmed, The Canadian Press.
23: And U.S. President Donald Trump is threatening to increase tariffs to Canada due to smoke from wildfires in Ontario blanketing parts of the United States. Trump says on social media he is holding Canada responsible, quote-unquote, for not properly maintaining forested areas that he will call Prime Minister Mark Carney to discuss the issue. Global News time is 3:32.
25: Good afternoon with your traffic on Devils. Just a few quick reminders that we have multiple lanes closed in both directions on Lajimodier from Reindeers to Chief Pegwis because of ongoing construction. We also have multiple lanes closed in both directions on Corridon from Tuxedo to Keniston as work continues over there. Traffic is starting to back up on southbound Keniston from Sterling Lion to Lindenwood. Northbound St. Mary's also has a slowdown near Furmore. And over on southbound Osborne, we do have delays headed to Confusion Corner. 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That's 680 CJOB traffic.
0: Nearly a fifth of 25 to 34 year olds living with their parents or grandparents right now. That is a record high. 42% of adults are saying that they rely on their parents for financial support. A financial therapist, by the way, in the article that I read that in says there's no bad guys here. And I don't think there should be ever any bad guys. If your parents are willing to financially support you, then who cares? It's your family. Their family. That's blood. Like, do you know how many Canadians that live in this country that send money home to other family members that they maybe haven't seen for 20 or 30 years? Happens all the time. I used to send $400 a month to my family, to my parents, as they got older, as they retired, just so they had a little bit of extra in their bank account. Can I afford that now? Hell no. That was a tough discussion to call my parents and say, hey, listen, I can't contribute anymore for the time being. Lost my job, had to take a massive pay cut. It's tough. And that's when you actually start thinking about, all right, what can I do in my life to get a better financial situation going on here? And that may be moving in with family members, and that's okay as well. So don't ever feel bad about it. Don't ever let anyone judge you for it. If it works for you, then it works for you, and that's all that matters. Here's the other thing that's happening as well. There seems to be a bit of a movement of Canadian seniors turning to the Golden Girls model of multiple retirees living in the same place. All in the same house. You saw the sitcom in the 80s and the early 90s? It's like, whoa, mother and daughter and then two friends. Then on top of that, you've got some people within our citizenry that are going, am I going to get married? Am I going to buy a house? Should I buy an apartment? And then you'll get four girlfriends that will buy a house together. Buy a four-bedroom house together because they can all financially put in a quarter of what that house costs. So people are coming up with their own interesting ways to deal with this type of situation. I do wonder how things are going to be for me as I get older. Am I going to be one of those guys that's 60 and has a roommate? Is it going to be like an episode of The Odd Couple? You know what's fascinating? You may not even realize this. But the television show The Odd Couple was based on recordings that a dude had made in his apartment block of his next-door neighbors constantly bickering at each other. This is in I think it was the 50s or 60s, and he got audio of this. So the situation was this. These were two dudes in their late 40s. I think it was they were living somewhere in Brooklyn. One of them was a gay guy. One of them was a straight guy. And the next-door neighbor would record their verbal arguments through the walls. And that is the premise of how The Odd Couple came to be. Of two people who are a little bit older in life, maybe aren't married, maybe they're confirmed bachelors, maybe they're friends of Dorothy, and they all decide, you know, this is going to be a better living situation for us. Because I'm going to save some cash. All right, Danny, tell me the story you were going to tell me about Ben and his dad and moving out for the first time. Because I'd mentioned, you know, Ben, grew up in 24 Sussex, son of a prime minister, went off to Duke University. That involves him moving out from the family home, and I don't think he's probably lived with his parents since.
1: It does. This is my favorite Ben Mulrooney story, by the way. I love this one. So picture him growing up at 24 Sussex Drive. They don't get to, like, answer their own phone, right? It's done by staff.
0: Yeah, that's true.
1: So when he moved out, the thing he was so excited about was getting an answering machine. He was so happy to have his own phone and answering machine.
0: Right.
1: And what he did for the outgoing call, Ben was, maybe still is, a big fan of ABBA. So when you called him,
0: yeah,
1: ABBA would play. Dancing Queen would play.
0: Jeez.
1: And it would play for a long time.
0: Wow.
1: And when his father called him, his father, the Prime Minister of Canada, he has to sit through every time and hear this ABBA song playing.
0: I bet he would have appreciated if there were some old Irish folk songs on that answering machine. But no, it was ABBA.
1: He's waiting for like over a minute. And then when it finally allows him to leave a message, he's like, and it's your father. Like, he was just so exasperated for having to sit through that every time. And I find that hilarious.
0: Look, Ben and I are very similar ages, pretty close in age. And I would hazard a guess that maybe Ben was one of those guys like me, that when we got our first cell phones, I remember you had to record the message. And some of us would hold a phone up to music first and go, hi, leave me a message with your favorite song in the background. Because we didn't have anything else going on in LA. We didn't have social media. We didn't have Twitter. We didn't have TikTok.
1: We had our own intro.
0: All we had was, are you going to call my phone? You're going to get an experience.
1: I can just see, you know, his dad, who's a very busy man, having to wait every single time he just wants to leave a message for his son.
0: Just sitting there in his chair going, oh, God, here we go. I got to listen to ABBA again.
1: ABBA.
0: Gee, wonder why ABBA. I'm going to have to quiz him about that when he gets back. Danny, thank you very much. That's such an interesting story. It's the greatest thing ever. Look, I think at the end of the day, I think what we've learned here today is if you live with other people, whether they're your family or your chosen family, and if you get along, then who cares? If it saves you money, Yeah, you know what's interesting? I got one friend that notices I have this other friend, and this other friend of mine seems to always have money. And this one friend said to me, he goes, oh, blah, blah, blah. Yeah, I don't know where his money comes from, though. I'm like, what do you mean, where do you think his money comes from? You don't know where it comes from. I don't know. He just always seems to have money for alcohol and stuff. Yeah. Think about his living situation. Oh, what's his living situation? He lives with his mother. He lives with his father. Lives with his younger sister and his little brother. And they all contribute. So I believe the mother owns the apartment. They all contribute to the mortgage, which allows him, he's got a salaried position in the city of Toronto, allows him to have more money in his pocket. So it's not a bad thing. So I'm sick of seeing these stories where they're like, oh, young people are stupid. Young people are useless. They don't know what to do. They don't know how to buy a house. Who cares? If they get along with their parents and their parents are like, hey, just, you know what, stay in the family house, then why not? If they eventually move out, they eventually move out. I eventually moved out from my mother's house. Not because I wanted to. It's because I took a job in a different city and I needed to go. And that was the end of my tenure living with my mom, which was honestly the greatest thing ever. So just take that advice. If you do really get along with family members and you know it's going to be financially viable, the only thing I would say is this. Make sure that if you live in a multi-generational home, that you get a room that is your room that can be locked so you have your own personal space. Even when you have close family members around as well, as an adult, it is on you to set boundaries. And if you got older adults in your family that don't respect boundaries, start screaming. That's my advice. Get out of here. It's my room. Go back to your own room. You pay for that one. Also, is dinner ready? It is Drex covering from the Ben Mulrooney Show this afternoon. More coming up on the way next. Stay there.
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9: Richard Kluche with you this Friday afternoon. Smoke moving out, more heat moving in.
10: The smoke has been rolling around the area.
9: U.S. President holding Canada accountable for all the smoke. The top stories on wildfires. The national class action lawsuit against an e-cigarette firm. An Ontario court overturning the Freedom Convoy organizer Pat King's acquittal. What's in Riley Jeffries' Field of Dreams? It's quite the impressive logo. The news just ahead at 4 on 680 CJOB.
25: Things are starting to get busy this Friday afternoon. Just a quick reminder that northbound La Jemeraie is going to be closed from Marion to Dougal due to some maintenance work over the weekend. Traffic is starting to back up on northbound St. Mary's as you get closer to Fermor. There is some heavy traffic on eastbound Nerin approaching La Jemeraie. Southbound Century is also moving slow near Ness. And over on northbound Pembina, we do have delays of 8 minutes headed to Confusion Corner. 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That's 680 CJOB traffic. I'm Devoza.

0: five everything. And, like, there's nobody that can pull it off like her.
1: And this stuff that she's wearing on these premieres, on the red carpets, is stuff that has only just done runway shows. Like, you'll see it in Paris 2 weeks ago, and then, boom, Zendaya's wearing it.
0: Honestly, you know, it kind of reminds me of that Jared Leto meme where he's looking at that outfit on the runway, and then the next picture is him wearing it. It's kind of like that.
1: Oh, yeah.
0: In a sense.
1: I can imagine that, too. All right, so listen, someone put out a list on the internet, and they made a very interesting observation about the actor Matt Damon. Are you ready to hear it?
0: Okay.
1: Matt Damon has now done four movies where he's trying to get home.
0: That is so true.
1: Let me go through the list. The first one you would remember is Saving Private Ryan. Matt Damon trying to get home. What came after that? Oh, The Martian. Trying to get home while eating poop potatoes. Then after that, he's like, hang on, I want to stay in space a bit longer, but I still need to get home. Let's drop me into Interstellar.
0: And he screws it up for them, too.
1: He really does. He really does.
0: He's one of the villains.
1: He is a villain. You don't even realize he's a villain until you see him. And then this one, trying to get home. And how long does it take them to get home in the Odyssey?
0: 18, 19 years.
1: Yeah.
0: 18 years.
1: Someone needs GPS.
0: Or Zeus. Maybe not piss off the gods. Hey, Odysseus, maybe you think about that.
1: Go to Steve's website. It's stevestebbing.ca. You'll find all of his movie reviews there. He does stuff with his daughter as well. And all of the lists. Steve, thank you so much.
0: Thanks, buddy. Love you.
1: Love you, too. There you go. My buddy Steve Stebbing there talking movies. We take a break here. We got more of the Ben Mulrooney Show still to come.
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4: For the Interlake today, mainly cloudy and smoke, clearing this afternoon, with a high of 28 and a humidex of 34. Tonight, partly cloudy with a risk of a thunderstorm and a low 17. Tomorrow, mainly sunny, a high of 30 and a high of 38. And on Sunday, sunny and a high of 32.
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8: Richard Kluche with you this Friday afternoon. Smoke moving out, more heat moving in.
9: The smoke has been rolling around the area.
8: U.S. President holding Canada accountable for all the smoke. The top stories on wildfires. The national class action lawsuit against an e-cigarette firm. An Ontario court overturning the Freedom Convoy organizer Pat King's acquittal. What's in Riley Jeffries' Field of Dreams? It's quite the impressive logo. The news just ahead at 4 on 680 CJOB.
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8: The Mexican trade minister says trilateral talks with the U.S. and Canada on a continental trade pact will occur when it's appropriate. Lettuce at Taco Bell in five U.S. states confirmed as a source of diarrhea-causing parasite. U.S. oil firms signed deals with Iraq to develop alternative shipping routes. On the markets, the TSX closing down 76, the Dow was down 407, the S&P 500 down 76, NASDAQ down 362. Oil up 350 to close at $81.78 per barrel. Gold up $26.70 to close at $4,018.80 an ounce. And our Canadian dollar at 71.36 cents U.S. compared to 71.24 cents U.S. on Thursday. 680 CJOB means business.
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6: Good afternoon. I'm Richard Cloutier. A stretch of northbound La Jemaudière Boulevard between Marion and Dugald will close for railway repairs for the next 3 days. That starts in 2 hours at 6. Breaking this hour, a judge has declared a mistrial on Frank Stronach's sexual assault conviction in Ontario in a rare post-verdict ruling. The U.S. president holding Canada to account for the wildfire smoke drifting into the U.S. as many across the border complain. Others understand.
7: The worst that I've ever seen.
8: Because we got to think about the people who have asthma and bad lungs, and this air quality could possibly do something to them. We have a friend of mine now that's in urgent care because of the smoke.
6: President Trump writing Canada has refused to engage in basic forest management and debris removal, knowing that such refusal will lead to exactly this result. Smoke is moving out of our region, but still many communities in peril in northern Ontario. Global's Vasilios Bellos will join us live later on the news. An out-of-control wildfire near Boston Bar, BC, has destroyed at least 4 homes or seasonal cabins. Today's other top stories here now on 680 CJOB and Global's Noah Fuchs.
9: Yes, Richard. Scorching temperatures continue in several personal care homes. Middle Church, Donwood Manor, and Pembina Place have had air conditioning issues through the recent heat wave. Betty's mom lives in Middle Church, and she worries about the heat going into this weekend.
10: When she goes downstairs where it's cooler, she relaxes for a bit and that, but she's not getting the fluid intake either, so therefore she gets drowsy and just not herself. She can't deal with it. She has dementia, and she's 99 years old.
9: In a previous statement to Global News, the health minister said Middle Church was supposed to receive a part for its AC on Wednesday. Gary Ledoux, CEO of Bethania, which operates Pembina Place, says that everything went wrong with their 30-year-old unit.
11: Thursday, we started having problems. We hit the high heat in the weekend, just couldn't manage it, and basically failed. Our contractual company was working from Friday, Saturday, and Sunday trying to get it running again, and they would get it running, and then something else would fail. And so they were constantly working on getting it going.
9: Ledoux says Pembina Place planned to use 3 large temporary AC units, but the electrical panel couldn't handle it. New breaker parts have been found, and the units should be set up by Monday. Falling gas prices in June are expected to pull the annual inflation rate back below 3% when Statistics Canada reports fresh price data on Monday.
12: Economists expect inflation fell to 2.9% in June from a recent high of 3.2% in May. BMO's Benjamin Reitzes says a 10% drop in pump prices last month puts his inflation forecast right in line with the consensus. He says it's too soon to say whether inflation has peaked because gas prices are on the rise again, threatening to push the headline rate higher. Global oil prices were falling last month on the prospect of a U.S.-Iran peace deal, but renewed hostilities over the critical Strait of Hormuz are pushing gasoline higher again. Michelle Zedekian, The Canadian Press.
9: In other news, 13 people had their vehicle's catalytic converters stolen, resulting in over $20,000 in damage. Winnipeg police started looking into an uptick in converter thefts from April to June. The thefts happened in all areas from North Kildonan to Transcona, Osborne Village, Garden City, St. James, the West End, and River Heights. Officers used video surveillance to find 5 suspects. 3 men who are 26, 44, 48, and a 51-year-old woman are charged with numerous offenses. Police are still looking for 43-year-old Jay Heckrich it. If you have any information on the thefts or the suspect, call police. The Canadian Cancer Society is applauding the certification of a national class action lawsuit against the makers of Juul e-cigarettes. The BC Supreme Court certified the action this week, clearing a legal hurdle for the lawsuit originally filed in 2019. The lawsuit alleges Juul products were falsely marketed as a safe alternative to smoking cigarettes in conjunction with an alleged conspiracy to addict young people to nicotine. The Canadian Cancer Society calls the lawsuit's certification an important step in holding companies accountable for alleged misleading marketing of vaping products. And Ottawa is raising child benefit payments for families. The federal government says that starting this month, families will receive an additional $160 per child under 6 years old and $135 per child aged 6 to 17 annually. The government says the increase will look to help families manage rising expenses for groceries, clothing, school supplies, and childcare. The feds say that payments will continue to be adjusted each year for inflation. 153,000 Manitoba families benefit from this program. It's 4:05.
13: Good afternoon with your traffic. I'm Devils. We do have delays of 8 minutes on northbound Pemina headed to Confusion Corner. You can expect an 8-minute slowdown on southbound Keniston from Sterling Line to Lindenwood. There is some heavy traffic on westbound Concordia approaching Luelda. Southbound St. Mary's is also backed up near Farmore, and eastbound Farmore has a slowdown from Dunkirk to St. Mary's. Jumpstart is building soccer pitches across Canada so more kids have places to play. Learn more at jumpstart.canadiantire.ca. That's 680 CJOB traffic.
14: I'm Global News meteorologist Peter Quinlan here with a check on your weekend forecast. Overnight temperatures are headed down to 17 degrees across the area under pretty clear skies. Still some lingering smoky haze, but on your Saturday, partly to mostly sunny conditions, slight chance of a stray sprinkle, a high of 30 with a humidex of 36. The heat and sun really ramp up on Sunday. Mostly sunny conditions, 20 in the morning, a high of 32 with a humidex of 41.
15: Wow, 26 now at 680 CJOB. Good to have you with us this Friday afternoon. This hour of the news is brought to you by McDonald's, 1 Meadowland Drive, West St. Paul. Vanilla cones are just $1 each in the McDonald's app. More on that e-cigarette story that Noah told us about and the class action lawsuit that's been certified later in the hour. Let's begin with Riley Jeffries, owner of Jeffrey Seeds here on 680 CJOB. Great to talk to you. Thanks so very much for joining us.
16: Hi. Yeah, thanks for having me.
15: Where are you folks located?
16: We're 5 miles west of Glenbrough, Manitoba, right on Highway 2.
15: Okay. And God's country. And the family farm, this has been in the family dating back to the late 1800s, correct?
16: Yeah. I'm the fifth generation and my kids will be sixth.
15: And you're sure they're going to do it, or are you holding them to that?
16: No, time will tell.
15: And you folks have diversified over the years, but tell us about the operation now.
16: Yeah, it's my brother and I, family farm. We sell certified seed and Pioneer seed products, and also I manage a 2,500-acre grain farm.
15: It's pretty sizable.
16: Yeah.
15: How is it so far this year? We've been concentrating a lot on the Swan River Valley and then north of the city. Pretty good so far this year?
16: Yeah, you know, conditions haven't been too bad. We've been dodging the storms. There's been a lot of adverse weather with hail and excessive moisture. But in this immediate area, the crops are looking quite good so far.
15: I have a buddy with a pilot's license, and if we decided to fly over your farm, what would we see? That's unique.
16: You'd see a corn maze and a big Jets logo.
15: How big of a Jets logo?
16: I think it's probably about maybe 300 feet.
15: That's pretty big.
16: Yeah, it's right outside the town of Glenbrough.
15: Yep, now, is it old Jets, new Jets? What kind of Jets logo are we talking about here? Paint us a radio picture.
16: Yeah, it's the old vintage logo. I plant the corn, so I just draw it up on the computer, and my planter does the rest. It just shuts off rows as needed and paints a picture.
15: Oh, come on. This is too easy, you're telling us.
16: Yeah. No, it's not. It's technology these days makes it possible. But it's free to for anyone to use. We like people to enjoy that corn maze. Hopefully I didn't make it too challenging. Hopefully you can find your way out.
15: So is the Jets logo within the corn maze? How does that all work?
16: No, they're separate. So it's about a 40-acre field, and the top half has a Jets logo on it, and the bottom half has a maze on it.
15: Now, is there ways to take pictures with it so that you can kind of see it in the background, or do you have to be in a crane? Do you have to hire some sort of...
16: Yeah, a drone would be ideal if you want to take a picture of it. But, the corn's about 10 feet high now, so it's ready to walk through.
15: What's your social media site so we can like you and take a look at this logo here?
16: Yeah, sure. At Jeffrey Seeds via social media.
15: Now, we're getting all sorts of questions about this computer way of doing things. How does this help control the growth so you can produce a logo?
16: What it does is it just shuts off sections. So there's no corn growing in certain areas. And so when I draw up the map on my computer, the planter just stops planting corn one row at a time as it passes over certain letters of the logo, for example.
15: And it's really good. It's very, very good, right to the millimeter, if you will. Have you done this at all before?
16: I think this is this must be my third year doing this for the community.
15: Very nice. And has it always been a Jets logo?
16: No, first year I keep changing it up. We sell Pioneer Seeds, so there's a big Pioneer logo there the first year, and it's in conjunction with another local farmer, actually, Over the Hill Farms.
15: So how do we get to your farm? Because people are hearing about this, and they're going to want to see this.
16: Yeah, so if you, you can go on Google Maps or Google Earth, and you'll actually see it. But it's right inside the town of Glenbro, just west of the town of Glenbro, which is Glenbro's located an hour and 50 minutes west of Oak Bluff on number 2, right at the junction of number 2 and number 5 highway.
15: Now, who's the bigger Jets fan, you, your brother, your kids?
16: That's a good question. Probably my brother. I'll go with my brother.
15: Well, Riley, great for you to pop on. Thanks for doing this. And it's a wonderful Friday story. It's making a lot of people smile.
16: That's great. Yeah, thanks for having me.
15: Riley Jeffries, owner of Jeffries Seeds in Glenbro. Check this out. Follow them on social media. Lots ahead here this Friday afternoon. Christian O'Mell joins us now. What's coming up in sports?
17: We'll check in on the Bombers as they get closer to kickoff in Ottawa on Sunday. Also, Week 7 begins in Edmonton with the Elks taking on the Lions. 262s at the Open Championship today, and another RFA signs and avoids arbitration in the NHL.
15: Bombers in Ottawa for Sunday evening's game against the Red Blacks. The Daily Coaches Show is brought to you by DeKalb. They're ready to be your number one seed. Here's the voice of the Big Blue, Derek Taylor.
18: With the head coach, Mike O'Shea, I want to ask you about Nick Dembski, but I want to throw some other receiver names at you. Do you remember Davaris Daniels?
19: Yes.
18: How about Mike Morreale?
19: Yes, absolutely. I cannot get that guy out of my brain as much as I try.
18: And Swervin Mervin Fernandez.
19: Watched him. Yes, absolutely.
18: Nick with 95 yards can pass all those guys in CFL history, which is my setup to ask you about Nick Dembski, is what he's been for your team in his long career here.
19: Yeah, he's a terrific receiver, a very versatile player. Offensively, you can slot him in a bunch of different spots, and he's going to be successful. Obviously, great attributes that allow him to do a bunch of different things. And sometimes it's just unbelievable that DBs know exactly what route's coming and he still gets by him and scores. So he just does things very well, especially certain routes. They're incredible.
18: Do you have a favorite Nick Dembski route or moment or thing he does? Because for fans, it's Dembski on the corner route, obviously.
19: Yeah, I mean, that's all awesome. I think some of the times when, you know, he surprises guys with some other things. And I think I think what I like right now about him is he's working his ass off to try and get better.
18: With 95 yards on Sunday, he'll be 65th all-time in CFL receiving. The head coach, Mike O'Shea.
15: It's 4:14.
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15: We've been following the heat and those at three personal care homes and their plight this week at Pembina Place, Donwood Manor, and Middlechurch.
10: The fix did not come in. The part has not arrived. Things are still as they were. The only thing is it's a little bit cooler. It's not 30 degrees on Mum's unit now. It's only 26, 28, but still not where it should be. That part doesn't come in. What's going to happen on the weekend when the temperature goes to 30 again?
15: That's from earlier today here on 680 CJOB, the daughter of a 99-year-old woman living at Middlechurch Personal Care Home. The government has told us this in the last few minutes. Contractors are working on the air conditioning at Middlechurch Home. Efforts underway to restore the affected central air as soon as possible. Two large industrial AC units are presently in use in addition to portable AC units since Monday. 10 additional portable units secured to use in resident homes as needed. Temperatures on the affected units remain stable and comfortable. At Pembina Place, three large AC units have been delivered, are in place for each of the wings with installation work continuing, while a large temporary air conditioning unit is currently being installed at Downwood. PCH expected to be operational today, and the electrical and HVAC work involved in those repairs are often complex, the statement from the government says, and we appreciate that homes worked as quickly as possible to regulate temperatures and restore systems. Work will continue over the weekend where needed to ensure temperatures remain comfortable and stable. We'll continue to follow these stories right here on 680 CJOB.
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15: Tomorrow is the 5th annual Manitoba Highway of Heroes Rally. Proceeds in support of the Winnipeg Kinsmen's Veteran Village in Transcona.
25: The Highway of Heroes in Manitoba is a portion of a Transcona highway that runs from just outside of Headingley all the way up to Shiloh.
15: Gérard Marcel Delaire is with us on 680 CJOB. The rally starts tomorrow morning.
25: We start at Headingley Sports Shop in Headingley. Registration starts about 8:30 until 10. From about 9:30, we have a few people say a few words, and we have a safety briefing and all that, and then usually at 10 o'clock we depart. We just travel down the highway nice and slow, and all the way up to Shiloh, where we go to the Royal Canadian Artillery Museum, and then we have lunch there, silent auction, 50-50 draw, and there's a complimentary visit of the museum by all participants.
15: You brought your motorcycle with you?
25: Yes, I did.
15: Is it just for motorcyclists?
25: No, anybody can participate. Two wheels, three wheels, four wheels, doesn't matter, as long as it's roadworthy and it's fun for the whole family.
15: And this is also fundraising, is it not?
25: That's right, yes. All proceeds from the rally for drivers and riders, it's a $30 fee, entry fee, which is still pretty low. But all that is directly sent to the Home for Heroes Foundation.
15: And every year you honor
0: somebody. Tell us about this year.
25: Well, we'd like to change the theme a little bit. So this year we're honoring all Manitoba's firefighters and EMS personnel for all their dedication and everything they go through. I mean, it's quite an honor to do this for them.
0: On the Trans-Canada Highway, Manitoba's Highway of Heroes, to the Royal Canadian Artillery Museum in Shiloh. 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The ride starts at 10. It's 4:20. Let's check traffic this Friday afternoon on 680 CJOB. Dev Oza, how's the ride?
1: Getting sort of busy this Friday afternoon, Richard. We have delays of 8 minutes on southbound Keniston from Sterling Lyon to Lindenwood. There is some heavy traffic on eastbound Nairn approaching Lagimodiere. Southbound Century is also moving slow near Ness. Over on southbound Osborne, we have delays headed to Confusion Corner. And over on the weekend, northbound Lagimodiere is going to be closed from Marion to Dougal due to some maintenance work. So plan your trip according to that. Tonight's Lotomax jackpot is $15 million, and there's more. 15 chances to win $100,000. Play responsibly, 18 plus. That's 680 CJOB traffic.
0: Yeah, that blockage on Lagimodiere between Marion and Dougal starts at 6 this evening. Global meteorologist Peter Quinlan joins us now. Smoke moving out, hot air moving in.
2: Yeah, that's right. We're going to shift the winds around a little bit to the southwest, bringing in the heat this weekend after a mostly clear night as we head to 17. Tomorrow we'll jolt up to the 30-degree mark with a humidex of 36 under a mix of sun and cloud. Mainly sunny skies do return on Sunday. We'll start at 20 with a high of 32, but a humidex will make it feel more like 41.
0: Oof. 26 now at 680 CJOB. 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Markets today, the TSX down 76 points, the Dow down 406, the S&P 500 down 76, the NASDAQ down 362. Our dollar trading at 71.36 cents U.S. compared to 71.24 cents U.S. on Thursday. Full business later in the hour at 55. It's 4:22.
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0: Lots of comedy this weekend. This is Peter Sellers from the Pink Panther, one of my faves of all time.
26: Does your dog bite? Oh, nice dog. I thought you said your dog did not bite.
0: What's the punchline?
26: That is not my dog.
0: Perfect. Beautiful. So throughout the afternoon here on 680 CJOB, send us not your dad jokes, but your really good jokes at 204-780-6868. The one that we like will be the contestant for the Bomber tickets later. So if you want to get in, we're not just throwing the phone lines open later. You got to tell me a joke, and then you'll qualify to be the contestant up against yesterday's loser. I know it's complicated, but sometimes life is complicated. A simple joke like this. I told my wife she should embrace her mistakes. So she hugged me. The ones that we will not accept are ones like this. Did you hear the joke about butter? You shouldn't spread it. A news update in 5 minutes. It's 26 degrees at 425.
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17: Good afternoon. I'm Christian O'Mell. It will indeed be the Drew Brown revenge game Sunday when the Blue Bombers visit the Ottawa Red Blacks. Zach Collaros has been ruled out for a second straight game, so Brown will get the start against the team that shipped him away in favor of a now 0-5 Jake Mayer. And slotback Nick Dembski confirmed today they're not skirting around the idea of Brown rubbing it in the face of Ryan Dinwiddie and company.
8: Everybody knows about the situation. I mean, it's pro football at the end of the day, but at the end of the day, everybody has personal relationship to Drew since he's been here before. Everybody knows how hard he works, how much preparation he puts into this. So, yeah, I mean, you know, he's putting on blue and gold. So, of course, everybody wants him to have a good game.
17: Cam Lawson listed as doubtful after not practicing this week with a hip ailment. We'll have more from the Bombers on the Sports Show at 7. Tonight, Week 7 kicks off in Edmonton, the 4-1 Elks entertaining the 1-3 Lions. Also, the Ticats have named Trey Ford their starting QB for tomorrow's game against Toronto. Jake Dolagala was not good last week against the Riders, Hamilton's first game since Bo Levi's season-ruining injury. What's more impressive than a 62 at the Open Championship? What about two of them? Yes, Australia's Lucas Herbert and Sam Burns of the U.S. did that today at Royal Birkdale. Herbert is in the lead at 8-under. Burns is tied for 5th at 5-under. But there's some controversy today as well. Bryson DeChambeau, after posting a 66 that put him just one back of Herbert, was assessed a 2-stroke penalty for improving his lie in the rough on the 5th hole. Yeah, he got it after the round. He was stewing. He could kind of lip read. It looked like he was telling an official he was just not going to play tomorrow. Okay. I didn't really see him do anything wrong. But regarding the Canadians, Corey Connors, a solid second round. He's at 2-under going to the weekend. Nick Taylor fell back 1 and sits at 1-under. Yet another RFA will not be going to arbitration as the Flyers have signed defenseman Jamie Drysdale to a 4-year deal worth $6.5 million per season. That now leaves 6 RFAs unsigned league-wide with arbitration hearings pending. The Winnipeg Sea Bears looking for revenge tonight as they face the Surge in Calgary. The Sea Bears stumbled on home court this past Sunday. An ugly 85-80 loss to the Surge that was their first defeat at home this season. Winnipeg enters tonight's game in first in the West by 1 game over Vancouver with 6 games left. Vancouver hosting Montreal tonight. The Sea Bears will on Sunday. And I have it on good authority that Xavier Moon will be cleared to play for that game against the Alliance on Sunday. The Blue Jays are back on the diamond tonight to open a 3-game series against the AL Central leading White Sox. Toronto begins the post-All-Star break schedule 6 games below 500, but just 2.5 games out of a playoff spot because the AL stinks. And if you're wondering why you can't find it on your TV guide tonight, it's on Apple TV+. Earlier today, the Red Sox won their 10th game in a row by plastering the East-leading Rays 10-zip in game 1 of a doubleheader. The Goldeyes also back from their own All-Star break tonight. They're visiting the Lake Country Dockhounds. I'm Christian O'Mell. That's 680 CJOB Sports.
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27: Good afternoon, I'm Noah Fuchs. A spokesperson with the province says progress is being made to address the air conditioning issues at personal care homes. In a statement to Global News, they say the health minister visited Middlechurch Home and Donwood Manor today to meet with staff and residents and review response efforts. At Middlechurch, they say portable air conditioning units are keeping temperatures comfortable while repairs are completed, with the main system expected to be back online later today. Contractors have restored the rooftop HVAC unit at Pembina Place, while a temporary cooling system is currently being installed at Donwood Manor. Elsewhere, Conservative leader Pierre Poilievre is demanding more information from Prime Minister Mark Carney about the deal made with the Trump administration to open the Gordie Howe International Bridge.
28: The Bloomberg News Service reported there's no provision to cover debt servicing costs in the deal between Canada and the U.S. to split bridge profits for 15 years. A senior Canadian government source confirmed the details of the report. Carney recently spread confusion about the finer details of the deal, saying that any sharing of toll revenue wouldn't happen until after all the debt was repaid. But he also said Canada and the U.S. will split net revenues after operational costs over the course of the first 15 years. Poilievre says Canadians are being left in the dark. Brenda Molina Navidad, The Canadian Press.
27: A number of arrests have been made following a string of catalytic converter thefts. Winnipeg police started investigating the uptick in thefts back in May. The thefts happened in all corners of the city from April until June. Police say 13 victims were identified, resulting in over $20,000 in damage. Video surveillance helped to track down several suspects. Three men and a woman ranging from the ages of 36 to 51 face numerous charges. Police are still looking for one suspect, 43-year-old Jay Heckert. Anyone with information or who believes they may have been a victim is asked to call police. Four suspects are facing charges following a scary abduction and assault in the arm of Killarney Turtle Mountain. RCMP say it happened Monday night. Mounties say a 19-year-old man was attacked by his vehicle by a group of people. They held the man down, wrapped him in a blanket, and duct taped his ankles and hands. Police say the suspects, who were partially masked, then assaulted the victim with a stick, took his phones and two small knives, drove him into the woods in an off-road vehicle, and left him. The victim was eventually able to free himself from the tape, make it home, and call RCMP. Four men ranging in age from 16 to 31 were arrested. Now RCMP note the suspects and victim were known to each other. The investigation is ongoing. The Ontario Court of Appeal has found Freedom Convoy organizer Pat King guilty of intimidation, overturning his earlier acquittal.
29: Pat King was charged with a number of offenses for his leading role in the February 2022 demonstration that gridlocked much of downtown Ottawa for more than 3 weeks. He was convicted in 2024 on five counts, including mischief, counseling mischief, and disobeying a court order, and given a 12-month conditional sentence. At the same trial, King was acquitted on three counts of intimidation, and the Crown appealed those acquittals. The appeal court has now ruled the trial judge made errors in law and convicted King on one count of intimidation. In their ruling, the panel of three judges wrote that the convoy was a coordinated, targeted attack on Ottawa residents that was aimed at coercing change through highly disruptive criminal conduct. A date has not been set for the sentencing. Sarah Ritchie, The Canadian Press, Ottawa.
27: Canada's Governor General Louise Arbour praised the Royal Canadian Legion for its efforts to support those who have served their country as the Legion marks its 100th anniversary. Arbour paid tribute at a gathering at the National War Memorial in Ottawa today and praised sacrifices made by those who chose to serve. The Royal Canadian Legion was formed after the First World War when soldiers coming home with injuries and trauma needed support. The institution was officially incorporated in July 1926. BC Premier David Eby says no trade deal with the U.S. is better than a bad trade deal. He plans to take that message to next week's First Minister's meeting with Prime Minister Mark Carney. Eby adds that softwood lumber must be a key part of any resolution. The meeting comes after United States President Donald Trump declined to extend the Canada-U.S.-Mexico trade deal, triggering concerns about the long-term future of free trade. And the Great Outdoor Comedy Festival is back in Winnipeg this weekend. Festival organizer Mike Anderson says the park has been treated for mosquitoes, so they shouldn't be an issue. As for the smoke in the air?
1: We're at safe levels right now, but we'd never do anything unsafe. So we believe everything's going to be clear for showtime.
27: Jim Gaffigan, Pete Davidson, and Matt Rife are among the performers taken to the stage tonight through Sunday. Anderson says that sharing laughter with others is healing, and there's no better place for it than Assiniboine Park. It's 4:35.
2: With your traffic, I'm Devos. We do have delays of 8 minutes on northbound Pembina headed to Confusion Corner. Northbound King Edward is starting to back up near Logan. There is some heavy traffic on northbound Brookside Boulevard approaching Inkster. We have a slowdown on southbound St. Mary's near Fermore. And southbound St. Anne's is also moving slow as you get closer to Abenoshi-Mikina. 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That's 680 CJOB traffic.
4: Global News meteorologist Peter Quinlan here with another check on your hot weekend forecast. A little bit of smoky haze this evening under mostly clear skies that will ease overnight as we head down to 17. A mix of sun and cloud through your Saturday, getting to 30 with a humidex of 36 and a muggy, sticky Sunday expected in the sun. We'll start at 20 with a high of 32 and a humidex of 41. Monday, a cold front rolls through, a high of 24 with a gusty wind and a chance of a late day sprinkle or storm.
0: 25 now at 680 CJOB. Westbound, just before Sherbrooke on Broadway, the right lane is closed. This hour, the news is brought to you by McDonald's. 1 Meadowland Drive, West St. Paul. Vanilla cones are just $1 each in the McDonald's app. Canada's National Wildland Fire Summary shows about 900 fires are burning across the country. Majority Northwest Territories, Ontario, Quebec, Manitoba. We have the fourth most fires at about 140. Further coverage online at cjob.com, globalnews.ca, and coming up live at 5. The Canadian Cancer Society applauding the certification of a class action lawsuit today against e-cigarette maker Juul. The society says it's an important step in holding companies accountable for alleged misleading marketing of vaping products. Rob Cunningham is with us. He's senior counsel at the Canadian Cancer Society. Mr. Cunningham, good afternoon. Thanks for joining us.
10: Hi there, Richard.
0: Often you'll follow the money. And in the case of Juul and others here, when you follow the money, is this linked to big tobacco?
10: Well, yes. Altria, the parent company of Philip Morris USA, for many years had a significant ownership interest in Juul. That's no longer the case. In part because there are so many lawsuits against Juul in the United States and settlements with state governments that it just wasn't profitable. And so, Altria, Philip Morris USA, sold off its interest.
0: What's the allegation here? What are people alleging here that Juul did?
10: Well, that they were addicting a new generation of kids, that they had this, false marketing with respect to the product, that they were, conspired between Juul and Altria in terms of their strategies. This is the first national class action ever certified in Canada against either a tobacco company or a vaping company. And that means people in Manitoba will be part of this. Anyone who used or purchased Juul between August 2018 and July 15, 2026, Wednesday of this week, are part of this class action. We do not have a date yet for a trial, But it is so much easier to bring these lawsuits if you can represent many people. It makes it more affordable for the lawyers to bring the case as opposed to just one person. So it's a significant development in this. And to recognize, the BC government has its own lawsuit against Juul for healthcare cost recovery, and maybe other provinces could join that, and maybe these lawsuits could be extended to other companies, such as Imperial Tobacco, which also markets e-cigarettes.
0: And that's how the litigation against the tobacco companies in Canada happened. You had a handful of provinces, and then the other ones, including Manitoba, joined in.
10: That's right. Ultimately, you had all 10 provinces that filed their healthcare, adopted legislation, filed their lawsuits against the tobacco companies. And then there was a settlement that, you know, finalized in 2025 last year, you know, $32.5 billion in that settlement. We would have liked much more in terms of policy measures to reduce smoking, but certainly that's a big sum of money.
0: Will you have to prove harm in this? Because this was marketed as a tobacco substitute. But when I have asked the question before of experts, they're still saying the science is still in development.
10: Well, I think it's undoubted that because these products contain nicotine, they're highly addictive. And so when you have deceptive marketing, and it leads to someone becoming addictive, that in itself is harm. I think that's going to be fairly straightforward. There is growing evidence with respect to the health effects in terms of cardiovascular and respiratory, and it is going to take more years to have a full understanding of the health effects of e-cigarettes. So I take your point. But for certain aspects, I think some proof will be pretty straightforward.
0: Right. But what sealed the deal on cigarettes was the fact that you had a generation, multiple generations of people dying early as a result. You don't have such proof when it comes to e-cigarettes yet.
10: Yeah. So I think they're very different. You know, because the modern knowledge with respect to smoking and cancer was really 1950 when the first modern studies were published, and you know, but it was until the 1990s, you know, when governments started to file lawsuits. So there's a lot of evidence that accumulated during those decades. We're not at that point for e-cigarettes, that's for sure.
0: Is the expectation the fact that this is certified and hundreds, if not thousands, of people will come on board because, let's face it, there might be money at the end, including governments, that this will also send the signal for young people to quit?
10: Well, I think, you know, potentially, you know, in the United States, you know, there all of these settlements and lawsuits against Juul, you know, including by state governments, have resulted in many documents becoming public, showing their wrongful behavior, how they were targeting youth. And I think that that sheds light, you know, on these companies' behavior, and it may discourage youth vaping. I think it certainly motivates government to have stronger regulation. I think this lawsuit in itself can be a deterrent not only to Juul but to other companies selling vaping products with respect to their marketing, that you can face lawsuits if you have wrongful marketing, wrongful commercial behavior. So all in all, in terms of encouraging government regulation, in terms of deterring wrongful behavior by vaping companies in general, I think those are some of the benefits.
0: Rob, appreciate the time and the insight as always. Thanks so very much.
10: Thanks, Richard.
0: Rob Cunningham is senior counsel with the Canadian Cancer Society. It's applauding the certification of a class action lawsuit against e-cigarette maker Juul. The society says it's an important step in holding companies accountable for allegedly misleading marketing of vaping products. Expect in the days and weeks ahead information on how you, if you are a user, can take part in this class action.
3: Left Amsterdam in the Netherlands, was flying over Ukraine.
0: This is Timeline for Friday, July 17th, brought to you by Hi-Tech, Winnipeg's promotion experts. 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What year was it? Malaysia Airlines Flight 17 shot down over eastern Ukraine by a surface-to-air missile launched from pro-Russian separatist-controlled territory. All 383 passengers, 15 crew killed. Another Winnipeg cab driver charged with serious sexual assault, prompting industry watchers to ask for more measures to screen drivers.
5: Pipes! Do not
0: the movies Dawn of the Planet of the Apes.
5: What are you doing?
7: I'm saving the human race.
0: And at the top of the charts, Sam Smith. What year was it? 2012, 13, or 14? The answer just ahead on 680 CJOB.
8: Oh, won't you stay with me? 'Cause you're all I need.
15: Got a traffic tip? We want to hear it. Text 204-780-6868.
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9: Things are getting busier this afternoon. We do have delays of 9 minutes on southbound Donald from Portage to River due to ongoing work. Traffic is still backed up on southbound Keniston from Sterling Lyon to Lindenwood. We have a slowdown on southbound Waverly from Chevrier to Abenoji-Mikina. Abenoji-Mikina is also moving slow in both directions from Dakota to St. Mary's. And over the weekend, northbound Lajimodier is going to be closed from Marion to Dougal due to some maintenance. Tonight's Lotomax jackpot is $15 million. And there's more. 15 chances to win $100,000. Play responsibly, 18 plus. That's 680 CJOB traffic. I'm Dev Oza.
8: That closure starts at 6 o'clock tonight. Let's bring in Global's Peter Quinlan. And we are being interrupted now or in the moments ahead here because we have some warnings in the east part of the, or the west part of the province.
10: Yeah, we do have a severe thunderstorm warnings out there, and over the Benito area is where this thunderstorm is located. So if you're in Benito, Kenville, Durbin, Duck Mountain Provincial Park, Camsack Beach, San Clara, Duck Mountain Provincial Park, and Aurin area, you could have some strong winds, large hail up to the size of baseball balls. So these are very significant thunderstorms, red level severe thunderstorm warnings, and up to 100 millimeters of rain. They're continuing to move their way to the east, and yeah, we'll continue to watch those as they do so. In Winnipeg, we're headed down to 17 tonight, mainly to partly clear night tonight. Partly cloudy skies on your Saturday as we get up to 30 with a humidex of 36. In the sun on Sunday, we'll get to 32 with a humidex of 41.
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8: There is that yellow-coated air quality warning for the White Shell. The smoke clearing this afternoon. And tonight, there is a risk of a thunderstorm, a low of 16. Sunshine tomorrow, a high of 29 with the humidex of 35, clear and 31 on Sunday. Your cottage country weather on 680 CJOB.
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8: 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Malaysian Airlines Flight 17 was shot down over eastern Ukraine by a surface-to-air missile. All 283 passengers, 15 on board crew, were killed. Another Winnipeg cab driver incident of sexual assault. More calls to put more measures into place to screen drivers. Dawn of the Planet of the Apes, big at the box office. Sam Smith, top of the charts on this day in 2014. Good to have you with us on this Friday afternoon here on 680 CJOB. Crosstalk follows the 6 o'clock news, the 680 CJOB sports show. At 7, Christian O'Mell has sports live at 5 just ahead. This is the fastest animal on the planet. And populations have recovered in recent decades, but the type of falcon that we're talking about here, peregrine falcons, are still an endangered species in Manitoba. Global's Marty Blunt joins us now with the story of how one couple is working to preserve the species.
14: And a good girl.
15: It's Robert Wheeldon's daily routine. Feeding and bonding with his peregrine falcons, a passion he has had for decades.
14: I had my first falcon in 1966. It was a passion from probably when I was five.
15: And it's a passion that led him and his wife, Nancy, to create Parkland Mews Falconry and Bird of Prey Education Center, focusing on education, preserving the species, and the art of falconry.
14: First and foremost, falconry is a hunting activity. So it begins and ends in the field. It's 4,000 years old, has a very, very rich history.
15: An ancient hunting practice built on trust between humans and falcons.
14: We have a relationship with them the same as people have a relationship with the dog and the horse. So they're very unique in human history.
15: The peregrine falcon is the fastest animal in the world. In a dive, it can reach speeds exceeding 320 kilometers an hour. While it's no longer an endangered species federally, peregrine falcons are still listed as endangered in Manitoba. Wheeldon says climate change, avian flu, West Nile, and pesticides all put the species at risk.
14: They tell us about the health of our environment. So they're an apex predator. And as such, if there are no peregrines around, we know that something isn't right further down the food chain.
15: The Wheeldons hatch and raise falcons at their facility, training some in falconry and releasing some to help population recovery in Manitoba and other provinces.
16: I guess it's a labor of love.
15: A labor of love, built on bonds with the birds from the time they hatch until the time they first spread their wings.
16: I still want to keep the bird with you, but at the same time, being a wild bird, to see it fly and go up into the clouds, that's what it was made for too. So it's a tug at the heart, I suppose.
15: Marty Blunt, Global News.
8: Now, when Marty told me about the story, and I'm so thrilled for this, and you can tune in at Global Television at 6 for this story, but I held out my arm. To kind of show that.

0: smoke dissipates here, it is still intense in parts of the country and in northwestern and northern Ontario. 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
0: The Mexican Trade Minister says trilateral talks with the U.S. and Canada on a continental trade pact will occur when it's appropriate. Lettuce at Taco Bell in five U.S. states confirmed as a source of diarrhea-causing parasite. U.S. oil firms signed deals with Iraq to develop alternative shipping routes. On the markets, the TSX closing down 76. The Dow was down 407. The S&P 500 down 76. NASDAQ down 362. Oil up 350 to close at $81.78 per barrel. Gold up $26.70 to close at $4,018.80 an ounce. And our Canadian dollar at 71.36 cents U.S. compared to 71.24 cents U.S. on Thursday. 680 CJOB means business.
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1: Global news at 5. I'm Richard Kluche. As we join you this Friday afternoon, smoke moving away from our region in southern Manitoba, but heat moving in. And the U.S. president demanding we do something about the fires and the smoke. The big picture.
2: What we're currently going through is very much attributable to the current climate change that we're experiencing.
1: Our global team coverage on the what is being done about it and what more can be done to prevent and douse the flames. Global's Vasilios Bellos is standing by in Thunder Bay. Global's Tony DeGuzman on the impact here in Winnipeg.
3: It can make things like dementia worse, heart attacks more likely, breathing problems more difficult.
1: We're also, as the heat comes in, keeping watch on personal care homes and the efforts to keep it cool. Also ahead, the meeting between Canada and Mexico and free trade. Breaking stories out of Ontario on key court cases this afternoon. And how about a laugh? After this week, we need it. It's the third time the big comedy festival lands in our city.
4: We're at safe levels right now, but we'd never do anything unsafe. So we believe everything's going to be clear for a showtime.
1: Mike Anderson, the festival organizer, saying yes, the mosquitoes will be taken care of and the smoke is dissipating. Lots to share with you this Friday afternoon. Let's get the latest on those northwestern and northern forest fires. Global's Vasilios Bellos starts us off.
5: Heavy rain in some parts of northwestern Ontario easing some fire concerns, but many communities aren't letting their guard down. In Upsala, about 100 kilometers northwest of Thunder Bay, local volunteer firefighters are taking the lead.
6: But really, when push comes to shove, we pull together.
5: Though there's concern amongst residents that Ontario hasn't stepped up to support, the lack of attention is surprising to Fire Chief Doug Kazarink after a number of serious fire seasons in a row.
6: We are underprepared as a province, you know, under-equipped, understaffed. And, you know, crises tends to show your shortcomings.
5: Where the province is, a question circulating around Uppsala, especially considering Riley Isaacs-LaForge says she alerted provincial authorities to the blaze well ahead of time.
7: We reported the fire June 30th, and we just saw it grow, and it rolled in a week later.
8: I just don't know where the help is and why this has even happened.
5: Sherry Gray's parents own Uppsala Campgrounds. She says many in the community tried to encourage support from outside, but received none. She says watching the fire continue to grow means difficult decisions.
8: I am not leaving. This is my home until I immediately have to. I have to worry about my parents.
5: In response, Premier Doug Ford says help is on the way.
9: This includes transportation, accommodation, food, and registration services. We're also providing support with air purifiers and air scrubbers to help communities remain in place. My message to all those who've been forced to evacuate is very simple. Our government stands with you and will always have your backs.
5: And while Uppsala hasn't had a mandatory evacuation in place, many residents left the city out of a precaution.
10: It was really stressful. We just slept in the car.
5: Kashpreet Kaur fled to Thunder Bay with her husband, but the hotels were already full with other evacuees when she arrived. She says she's since returned to her job at a gas station in Uppsala, believing she could help people who need it.
10: Everyone needs the fuel, yeah. So, yeah, there is some gas stations over here, but there are some power outage and all that. We just need to help the community.
5: Now, despite the smoke clearing in some parts of the region, residents are not letting their guards down. Many have their cars packed with necessities and are ready to evacuate at a moment's notice, knowing how unpredictable these fires can be.
1: And Global's Vasilios Bellos joins us live now on 680 CJOB. Still competition for hotel rooms in Thunder Bay?
5: Well, according to the city manager, Richard, everything's booked up right now. Their plan is to kind of be the middle ground. So if there are more evacuees coming from the north, the west, wherever they may be coming from, they can make their stop in Thunder Bay before they're eventually moved somewhere, ideally in southern Ontario, where there's a little more space for these individuals.
1: And listening to your piece, it sounds like it's better now than it was this time yesterday.
5: I would say so. When we got up yesterday morning, the smoke was pretty rough and it just got worse throughout the day. Getting up this morning, the smoke was not great, but around 9 Eastern time, we got hit with a pretty significant rainfall, which cleared things up. It was the first time I saw a blue sky in the 36 hours that I had been here. And unfortunately, it is getting a little smoky again, but that little bit of relief did seem to give some sense of optimism for the individuals around here. They're just hoping for more rain. They're hoping for the wind to slow down. And of course, with that rain, no thunderstorms.
11: Global's Vasilios Bellos, part of our global team coverage here on 680 CJOB, live in Thunder Bay this afternoon. Let's bring in meteorologist Peter Quinlan. As you look at what's ahead for that part of northern and northwestern Ontario, what's the next 48 hours like for them?
12: So we are going to see the risk of thunderstorms this evening in that area, and even up to small hail possible in some of those. But it looks like we'll get back into some warmth tomorrow, 26 for a high, mix of sun and cloud. Risk of thunderstorms does return with the smoke and the haze on Sunday to northern parts of Ontario. There may be some relief on Tuesday, a cooler day, but then kind of mid-20s settle in for the rest of the week.
11: And smoke here has left the region, but only to be replaced by heat.
12: Yes, we're looking at daytime highs surging into the 30s. Humidex is in the mid-30s tomorrow afternoon, and in the sun on Sunday, the high of 32 will feel more like 41 with the Humidex.
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11: Well, with the smoke dissipating, there's still lingering effects. Let's bring in Global's Tony DeGuzman about the significant health risks from breathing this smoke in. Tony.
14: Richard, Winnipeg's air quality health index sitting at 10 plus, very high risk, late Thursday night into Friday morning, a reminder of many smoky days last summer. Sherry Wolfson, who's with COPD Canada, says she's left to stay inside in times like these.
15: There's nothing to consider, and if I find it's bad weather, I do not go out. I'm a senior citizen, so I'm very careful.
14: She has a puffer handy and an air purifier running. But for those who work outdoors or are unhoused, it's hard to avoid, and effects are harsher.
3: It can make things like dementia worse, heart attacks more likely, breathing problems more difficult.
14: PM 2.5, soot and ash matter that is up to 30 times smaller than a strand of hair, is in the smoke, traveling deep in lungs.
3: If you're exposed to a lot of these irritants that can damage the lung, it might change how your lung grows and change your susceptibility to disease.
14: Recent research from the University of Calgary showing the matter can also travel into the bloodstream, nose, and into the brain, causing inflammation. Symptoms include fogginess, lack of focus, and headaches. Pasco says wearing an N95 mask helps, but poor air quality may be visiting more often due to climate change. Environment Canada says, luckily, the air is starting to clear. Richard.
11: Global's Tony DeGuzman joining us here on 680 CJOB. The big picture is worldwide. This is what's going on, and some of it is as bad as we're seeing in northern Ontario.
16: Expecting days of storms and flooding, Chile declared a state of emergency.
17: Crisis climática importante.
16: It's a climate crisis, the country's president says, adding, we need to warn citizens and mitigate what we can. Europe just recorded its hottest June on record. And in Canada, wildfires in northern Ontario have burned homes and businesses and spread smoke across the continent. A super El Nino is likely contributing to the weather in Chile, but one expert says not in Europe and North America.
2: What it could really have, especially an impact for Canada, is next season for us, so 2027. What we're currently going through is very much attributable to the current climate change that we're experiencing.
16: The University of Waterloo's Annabella Bonada says the current Super El Nino is just beginning. The United Nations has warned it will mean more extreme weather.
18: El Nino will also give an extra boost to global temperatures. We know that during El Nino years, the global temperatures normally reach record levels.
16: Previous Super El Ninos, Bonada says, typically result in warmer winters and less precipitation in most of Canada. That has meant worse wildfires. The last Super El Nino was the same year as the Fort McMurray fire. This year, some First Nations are sharply criticizing the Ontario government for, they claim, not helping them evacuate. With next year likely being even worse, Bonada says the country must prepare now.
2: I think it's important to have really good evacuation plans in place for when the emergency does occur. We need to save lives first.
16: She points out some communities only have one road in and out. Controlled burns can reduce the risk of ignition, and home air filters can help with smoke. But the size of the fires are unprecedented, and Bonata says we can't fight our way out anymore. Nathaniel Dove, Global News, Toronto.
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19: Good afternoon with your traffic. I'm Devoza. We have delays of 8 minutes on northbound Keniston headed to Grant. If you're traveling northbound on King Edward, expect a slowdown of 8 minutes as you get closer to Logan. Traffic is backed up on northbound St. Mary's near Farmore. Eastbound Farmore is also moving slow between Dunkirk and St. Mary's, and there is some heavy traffic on westbound Chief Beguis approaching Gateway. 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That's 680 CJOB traffic.
20: Global News meteorologist Peter Quinlan here with another check on your hot weekend forecast. A little bit of smoky haze this evening under mostly clear skies that will ease overnight as we head down to 17. A mix of sun and cloud through your Saturday, getting to 30 with a humidex of 36 and a muggy, sticky Sunday expected in the sun. We'll start at 20 with a high of 32 and a humidex of 41. Monday, a cold front rolls through, a high of 24 with a gusty wind and a chance of a late day sprinkle or storm.
1: Right now, 25 at 680 CJOB. This hour, the news is brought to you by McDonald's, One Meadowland Drive, West St. Paul. Vanilla cones are just $1 each in the McDonald's app. Traffic lights are out at Portage and Sturgeon Road, right to the perimeter in both directions. Traffic backed up in the area. A spokesperson with the provincial government says progress being made to address air conditioning issues in personal care homes. In a statement, the health minister visited the Middle Church home, Dawnwood Manor, today to meet with staff and residents, review response efforts. Middle Church, they say the portable air conditioning units are keeping temperatures comfortable while repairs are being completed, with the main system expected to be online later today. Contractors have restored the rooftop HVAC unit at Pembina Place, while a temporary cooling system is being installed at Dawnwood Manor. Fire on Alfred Avenue, sending two people to hospital. Crews called to the house fire in the afternoon yesterday. Two people are in stable condition in hospital. And the fire yesterday morning in the 500 block of Flora, well involved, took almost an hour to extinguish. Nobody hurt. A number of arrests have been made following a string of catalytic converter thefts. Police started investigating the uptick in May. The thefts happening at the corners, all corners of the city, April right through June. Police say 13 victims identified, $20,000 in damage. Video surveillance helping track down the suspects. Three men and a woman ranging in age of 36 to 51 faced numerous charges. Lots ahead here on 680 CJOB, including a little bit of comedy. Christian O'Mell joins us now. What's ahead in sports?
21: No Zach Kolaris for the Bombers Sunday, so we are getting the Drew Brown revenge game. Yes. Week 7 kicks off tonight. The Lions looking for their second win of the season over the Elks. A lot of things happened today in round 2 of the Open Championship, and the Sea Bears look for a second straight road win as they visit the Surge.
1: The news continues in a moment, including a new face likely to move into 10 Downing Street in a matter of days.
22: We owe you an apology, because one, it's the Canadian thing to do. 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
11: Richard Kluche reporting in the United Kingdom, a new face will likely move into 10 Downing in a matter of days.
6: What a moment. And what backing you've given me.
11: Andy Burnham, nicknamed the King of the North, elected leader of Britain's governing Labour Party today, completing the final step before becoming its seventh prime minister in a decade.
6: We are united, and we put the power that comes from that unity at the service of people and places who have been waiting too long for politics to let them hope again. And that's what we're going to do, everybody. We're going to give them hope back.
11: Here at home, Frank Stronach has been granted a mistrial on his sexual assault conviction. This is a rare post-verdict ruling that leaves the billionaire businessman to face a single remaining conviction out of a dozen initial charges. The 93-year-old was found guilty last month of sexual assault and the historic offense of indecent assault related to separate allegations brought by two women in the trial. The mistrial and sexual assault conviction granted by a judge today after emails were presented in court from the woman's lawyer in a separate civil complaint. The lawyer alleged those emails told a story inconsistent with the woman's testimony in the criminal trial. She called the decision to declare a mistrial after the conviction incredibly rare. A Quebec man convicted of four murders in the 1990s will get a new trial. The federal justice minister, Sean Fraser, says he found reasonable grounds to think that there may have been a miscarriage of justice in the case of Daniel Jolivet. Police believe the four victims were shot in a drug-related settling of scores, but Jolivet has long maintained he's innocent and was released on bail back in December 2025 after more than three decades in prison. We've been focusing in on the forest fire situations here, but first responders in storm-battered Texas rushing to people trapped in high waters after more heavy rain widened the danger from floods that have killed at least two people and left hundreds more in need of rescue. A week of punishing downpours dumping more than 60 centimeters in some areas today. The latest round of showers worsening already swollen rivers and flooded rural communities near the border with Mexico. And talking about trade here, we've had a meeting between senior trade officials here in Canada and Mexico. The question was asked earlier today whether or not the Mexico is going to pursue a separate meeting with the United States and a separate deal. No decision has been made. And the so-called Freedom Convoy organizer, Pat King, has been found guilty of intimidation. And an appeal court has ordered a new sentencing hearing. King was found guilty of several offenses back in February of 2022. That demonstration back then that had gridlocked much of downtown Ottawa for more than 3 weeks. He was acquitted on three counts of intimidation, but the Ontario Court of Appeal today has found the trial judge erred in law. The three-judge panel writes that the convoy was a coordinated attack on Ottawa residents that aimed to force change through criminal conduct. It's 5:18. Let's check traffic this afternoon. Dev Oza, we know that Lagimodziere between Marion and Dugald is going to be closed starting at 6 o'clock tonight and for the entire weekend.
7: Yes, it's going to be closed. So if you're planning to go in that direction, just maybe plan differently.
11: And that's northbound. Right now, that's northbound.
7: Yeah, northbound Lagimodziere from Marion to Dugald. A small chunk. But it's pretty busy right now, Richard. We have delays of 8 minutes on northbound Pembina headed to Confusion Corner. Now, southbound Keniston is still backed up from Sterling Line to Lindenwood. There is some work happening on St. Mary's, which is causing some southbound delays headed to Furmore. Northbound Brookside Boulevard still has some heavy traffic approaching Inkster. Tonight's Lotomax jackpot is $15 million, and there's more. 15 chances to win $100,000. Play responsibly, 18 plus. That's 680 CJOB traffic.
11: Global meteorologist Peter Quinlan joins us now. Okay, the smoke is moving out and the heat is moving in. How hot is it going to get this weekend?
5: Quite hot. We're talking a return to 30 degree highs expected both Saturday with a high of 30 and Sunday with a high of 32. And Humidex on Saturday will be at 36 under a mix of sun and cloud. Sunday, though, the Humidex really soars. We're talking 41 with a mostly sunny sky. And then we cool off on Monday with some fresher conditions, chance of a thunderstorm, a high of 24.
11: 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Markets today, all down. The TSX down 76, the Dow down 407, the S&P 500 down 76, NASDAQ down 362, the dollar trading at 71.36 cents U.S., compared to 71.24 cents U.S. on Thursday. Full business later in the hour at 55. It's 5:21.
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11: The Great Outdoors Comedy Festival landing in Winnipeg tonight, third year. Let's bring in Global's Catherine Dornian now. She has more on how the city has embraced its growing comedy scene over the years.
25: Richard, it's the third outing for the festival in Winnipeg, bringing big names like Pete Davidson, Jim Gaffigan, and Matt Rife. Organizer Mike Anderson expects tens of thousands of people to turn out. He says our city's comedy scene makes for a great audience.
26: Winnipeg loves comedy. They love to laugh. They love to get silly. And so, you know, it's one of our favorite audiences because everyone's just so engaged.
25: Veteran comedian Big Daddy Taz has been working in Winnipeg for 35 years. He says Winnipeggers are uniquely primed to enjoy jokes about the absurdity of our circumstances.
27: You get to summer on August 8th, and then you start freezing again. Like, what are we supposed to? We got to make jokes about ourselves. You know, I live on the corner of Stab and Restraining Order. That's pretty much what it is, right?
25: He says making light of what goes on around us makes it easier to understand. And audiences, he says, are respectful, accepting of any style of comedy, and have embraced the city's growing scene over the past decades. And sometimes what we all need is a laugh to forget the stresses of everyday life.
27: But we need the kindness of escape. We need that little quiet from the chaos, and that's what any entertainer does.
25: Learning to see things in a funny way in order to get through them. Richard?
1: Global's Catherine Dornigan joining us here at 5. Tassie still has it. I'll be out watching some comedy this weekend as well. Bring your lawn chair. Just ahead here on 680 CJOB, a news update at 5:30. It is the big blockbuster. I'd love to see it in IMAX, but I think you'd have to drive either 8 hours to be able to see it in the proper theater. So I'll see it here. We'll talk to you and Professor about that. Speaking of comedy, we do have our other contestant who has sent us the funny for those bomber tickets in our next half hour. It's 25 degrees at 525.
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21: Good afternoon. I'm Christian O'Mell. Drew Brown will get his second straight start Sunday when the Blue Bombers visit the Ottawa Redblacks. Zach Collaros has been ruled out with that neck injury, so Brown will get a shot at revenge against the team that decided Jake Mayer was the better option at quarterback. What does Bomber head coach Mike O'Shea think about facing a winless opponent Sunday?
3: I think people will underestimate Ottawa. Not in the building. You know, I don't. When the guys watch the film, they don't see a record. They see yardage and execution and throws that are made and potential situations that pose problems in terms of route combinations and stuff like that. So they see an offense that's well run and well coached, and they know that they're not on top of their game. If we're not on top of our game, if we don't tackle well, if we don't play physically, it's not going to look the way they want.
21: Cam Lawson might also be joining Collaros on the sidelines on the injury report as doubtful. Didn't practice all week with a hip ailment. More from the team on the sports show starting at 7 tonight. We also get the start of week 7 as the Lions visit the Elks. BC got off the schneid with their first win of the season against Edmonton in Kelowna 2 weeks ago. Still the only loss on the resume for the 4-1 Elks. Hamilton has also named Trey Ford their starting QB for tomorrow's home date with the Argonauts. Jake Dolagala, not good at all in his first start last week in Regina after the Bo Levi Mitchell injury. Heading into the second round of the Open Championship, only 5 players had ever shot a round of 62 at a men's major. And that number grew to 7 in about a 20-minute span at Royal Birkdale today. First, it was Australia's Lucas Herbert, an 8-under 62 to shoot him into first place at 8-under overall. And not long after that, American Sam Burns finished off a 62 of his own to sit at 5-under heading into the weekend. Lurking not far behind Herbert is Bryson DeChambeau, who missed the cut at the first 3 majors of the season. He was at 7-under until he was assessed a 2-stroke penalty after the round, hours after the alleged infraction, for apparently improving his lie in the rough on the 5th hole. Look, I don't really like the guy. Even I'll admit the punishment doesn't seem to fit what I don't even think was a crime, and I think most of the golf world agrees with that sentiment. The 2 Canadians in the field both made the cut. Corey Connors 3-under for the day to sit at 2-under heading to the weekend. Nick Taylor 1-over today to sit at 1-under. Jamie Drysdale and the Flyers have avoided arbitration, agreeing on a 4-year deal worth $6.5 million per season. The 24-year-old scored 8 goals, added 24 assists in 78 games last season. The Sea Bears can improve their positioning atop the Western Conference as they visit the last-place Surge tonight in Calgary. With 6 games left in the regular season, Sea Bears are 12-6, 1 game clear of the Bandits, who host Montreal tonight. But maybe the bigger news is that Xavier Moon has finally been cleared to play. The former league MVP signed with the team in December, arrived in Winnipeg a month ago after finishing up a season in Russia, but did not get FIBA clearance to suit up for the Sea Bears until now. He will make his Winnipeg debut Sunday, not playing tonight. It's a good thing because you have to play at least 5 games to be eligible to be on the playoff roster. And after tonight, they only have 5 games left. Blue Jays back from the All-Star break tonight, beginning a 3-game set at home against the White Sox. The Gold Eyes also on the diamond on the road to face the Lake Country Dockhounds. I'm Christian O'Mell. That's 680 CJOB Sports.
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18: Global news at 5:30. I'm Noah Fuchs. United States President Donald Trump is threatening to increase tariffs on Canada due to smoke from wildfires in Ontario, blanketing parts of the United States.
19: Trump says in a social media post that he's holding Canada responsible for not properly maintaining forested areas. He says he'll call Prime Minister Mark Carney to discuss the issue. Trump says Canada's forest management is leaving the U.S. with unnecessary pollution and poor air quality that he says is, quote, totally unacceptable. Wildfires are ripping through northwestern Ontario, forcing residents in several First Nations communities to evacuate. One remote community has been destroyed, with residents forced to flee in small boats. Kelly Malone, The Canadian Press, Washington.
18: The Canadian Cancer Society is applauding the certification of a national class action lawsuit against the makers of Juul e-cigarettes. The BC Supreme Court certified the action this week, clearing a legal hurdle for the lawsuit originally filed in 2019. The lawsuit alleges Juul products were falsely marketed as a safe alternative to smoking cigarettes in conjunction with an alleged conspiracy to addict young people to nicotine. The Canadian Cancer Society calls the lawsuit certification an important step in holding companies accountable for alleged misleading marketing of vaping products. Ottawa is raising child benefit payments for families. The federal government says that starting this month, families will receive an additional $160 per child under 6 years old annually and $135 per child age 6 to 17. The government says that the increase will look to help families manage rising expenses for groceries, clothing, school supplies, and child care. 153,000 families in the province benefit from this program. In other news, 13 people had their vehicles' catalytic converters stolen, resulting in over $20,000 in damages. Global's Sarah McCarthy has more on this story.
20: Winnipeg police started looking into an uptick in converter thefts from April to June. The thefts happened in all different areas of the city, from North Kildonan to Transcona, Osborne Village, Garden City, St. James, the West End, and River Heights. Officers used video surveillance from the areas to find five suspects. Three men who are 26, 44, and 48, and a 51-year-old woman are all charged with numerous offenses. Police are still looking for 43-year-old Jay Heckert. If you have any information on the thefts, believe you're a victim, or know about the suspect, call police. Sarah McCarthy, Global News.
18: And an inflation prediction from economists at the Royal Bank of Canada is a bit below the 2.9% rate a Reuters poll of economists expects to see when the numbers arrive on Monday. In a note to clients, two economists at RBC say they expect inflation to ease to 2.8% in June. They add that inflation pressures are expected to remain broadly stable. A Reuters poll of economists expects inflation to fall to 2.9% in June from a recent high of 3.2% in May. It's 5:33.
22: Good evening with your traffic. I'm Dev Oza. We have delays of 8 minutes on southbound Keniston from Corridon to Grant. If you're traveling eastbound on Nerin, expect heavy traffic. Keniston from Corridon to Grant. If you're traveling eastbound on Nerin, expect heavy traffic approaching La Jemodiere. Southbound Century is still moving slow near Ness. Over on southbound Pemina, we do have delays headed to McGilvery, and eastbound Broadway is also moving slow as you get closer to Osborne. 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That's 680 CJOB traffic.
4: I'm Global News meteorologist Peter Quinlan here with a check on your weekend forecast. Overnight temperatures are headed down to 17 degrees across the area under pretty clear skies. Still some lingering smoky haze, but on your Saturday, partly to mostly sunny conditions, slight chance of a stray sprinkle, a high of 30 with a humidex of 36. The heat and sun really ramp up on Sunday. Mostly sunny conditions, 20 in the morning, a high of 32 with a humidex of 41.
11: Right now, 25 at 680 CJOB. The news this hour is brought to you by McDonald's, 1 Meadowland Drive in West St. Paul. Vanilla cones are just $1 each in the McDonald's app. Crosstalk after 6. Christian O'Mell in the 680 CJOB Sports Show after 7. We'll talk to Christian later in the half hour. Stand by for your chance to win Winnipeg Blue Bomber tickets. Well, today, the U.S. President Donald Trump threatening more tariffs on Canada over wildfire smoke. On Trump's Truth Social, he wrote that the U.S. is being unnecessarily invaded by filthy, polluted, and unhealthy air and is holding Canada responsible. In an exclusive interview with Global News, the U.S. ambassador to Canada sits down with Global's Mackenzie Gray over these new tariff threats.
5: Smoke from Canadian wildfires are blanketing some of the biggest cities in America. Detroit, Washington, Chicago, over 100 million Americans shrouded in smoke. And that's caught the attention of Donald Trump. We're holding Canada responsible for the fact they're not properly maintaining their forests, he said in a social media post, labeling it as willful negligence. The threatened punishment, the cost added to the tariffs Canada is currently paying.
6: The president is saying, yeah, I'm holding Canada accountable. We need to fix this.
5: 30 minutes after that social media post, U.S. Ambassador to Canada Pete Hoekstra sat down with Global News for an exclusive interview and defended the president's threats.
6: There are potential consequences if we don't get to a resolution as to how we are going to be doing and addressing the issue of forest fires and smoke.
5: Hoekstra would not say how big the tariffs would be or what mechanism would be used to implement them, but cited the impacts on the U.S. economy and ecology as a rationale.
6: Businesses are closing because they don't feel it's safe for their workers to go into work. Bees are not pollinating, so in some ways...
7: Bees.
6: I mean, I didn't know that, but, you know, what do you do to
7: But the bees not pollinating and tariffs, I mean, these don't seem to be proportional responses, though, Ambassador.
6: Directly affecting the American economy, okay, closing businesses, affecting the tourism industry.
5: Trump has previously threatened new tariffs on Canada when he's been upset, like a 10% levy, because of the Ontario government's anti-tariff ads, but never actually followed through.
6: Not taking the president of the United States serious, you do that at your own risk.
5: New York and New Jersey are set to host the World Cup final on Sunday, but that could be postponed if the wildfire smoke continues to linger.
6: If the pollution is so bad that it's dangerous to the players or it's dangerous to the fans, the first person to say don't hold the game will be the president of the United States.
5: Hoekstra added there's a high level of frustration in the U.S. about the wildfire smoke. One proposal to solve it, have Canadian officials testify in front of both Congress and state legislatures. An idea, Hoekstra says, has been discussed with the Prime Minister's office and Canada's ambassador to the U.S. But a senior government official has told Global News Canadian officials have no plan to testify at public hearings. Mackenzie Gray, Global News, Ottawa.
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8: I can still save them.
9: You're a man who needs to control his fate. But you cannot control this.
23: That world is gone.
8: No one could stand between me and home. 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
24: Keep us free!
11: The Odyssey, opening now, and this has been long anticipated. Harrison Gray is a lecturer in the Department of Classics at the University of Manitoba. How badly do you want to see this film?
28: I am quite interested to see this film.
11: In IMAX? So, will you drive somewhere to see it in IMAX?
28: Like possibly. There's only about like 40 theaters or so like in the world that will show the true IMAX print. So, like, and the closest one I think is Toronto. So that makes it a little bit difficult.
1: Yeah. Hey, thanks for joining us. This is a classic, and I'm very interested to see how Christopher Nolan translates this into this three-hour odyssey. And if anybody can do it, he can. But tell us the backstory here of this incredible story.
28: Right. So this story is actually like in two parts. So it covers after Troy has fallen, and it discusses Odysseus's journey home, which takes 10 years for that to happen. And the Iliad, which is the first part that most people are fairly familiar with, is the 10 years that leads up to the Trojan War. So this is the events after the Trojan War and Odysseus's journey or attempted journey home.
1: And all the obstacles in his way.
28: Yes. Yes. So the story is actually kind of in three parts that are kind of like all jammed together. So there's Telemachus's journey, which is Odysseus' son. The goddess Athena tells him that he is alive. And so he goes on a journey to try to find him. The other piece to that is Penelope, Odysseus' wife, is faithfully residing at home. She's fending off different kind of suitors that want to marry her to become the king of Ithaca. And so there's that part. And then there's the fantastical part with all the monsters and all that kind of stuff that is Odysseus's journey home.
1: Can you compare it to anything that we would have seen on television or in the theater before? Because of all the opportunities here to do this, you know, Christopher Nolan is tackling something pretty big.
28: It is pretty epic, yes. And it's a difficult thing to do on film. But the odd thing is that the story has actually been used like multiple times. So, for example, most people have probably seen Disney's Finding Nemo.
1: Mm-hmm.
28: That's essentially the same story. So people have seen this in other iterations, but like big, massive, like film productions titled The Odyssey. I think this is like the third one. There were a couple have done like in the 50s and 60s at kind of like the height of studio cinema. But this is the biggest that we've seen in over a generation. And I haven't personally seen the film yet, but according to the reviews, it's probably the most authentic to the story.
1: Well, I look forward to seeing it as well. I hope you get to see it here and hopefully in the big IMAX format, the IMAX 70mm film that provides, we're told, unparalleled sharpness and depth, immersing the viewer in the film worlds without, you don't need the 3D glasses to see it. So
28: that's what I understand, yes.
1: Appreciate the time. Harrison Gray is a lecturer in the Department of Classics at the University of Manitoba. Get your dialing fingers ready. 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We already have our contestants. 204-780-6868. 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But this is for Bomber tickets as we continue on 680 CJOB 543.
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0: Hello there, it's Brett McGarry, and as we try to enjoy as much of summer as we can while we still can, how much of that time do you spend at the cabin? 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
11: This is for a pair of tickets. The Bombers hosting the Calgary Stampeders July 24th at Princess Auto Stadium. Gord, you brought the funny here, so you're one of our contestants. And John from yesterday, he was our loser yesterday, but in recognition of the new CFL playoff format that takes place next year, starting next year, we bring our losers back to give them another try. So this is up to you, Gord. Do you want to go first or second?
19: It doesn't matter.
11: You okay? Do you need some bromine?
19: I'll go first.
11: You brought the funny early. You don't have to bring the funny now.
19: Okay.
11: Okay. You good? You're good?
19: Yeah, I'm good.
11: Okay. Yep. This is stamps. It's about stamps. So I'll give you a couple of clues here, and they're on stamps. This is singer songwriter. Summer of 69. Who is it? Gord?
19: Susan Summers.
11: No. Who is it, John? Singer, songwriter, Summer 69.
19: That would be... Oh, what's the dude's name? Brian Adams.
11: Correct. This is for you again. Former British Prime Minister, author of We Will Never Surrender. What's his name, John?
19: Could you repeat that?
11: Former British Prime Minister, author of We Will Never Surrender.
19: Shit.
11: Gord, do you know?
20: Winston Churchill.
11: Correct. We're 1-1. Gord, this is for you. Actor with family ties and Back to the Future. Name him. Very famous Canadian. Michael J. Fox. Correct. John, this is for you. Paralympian, man in motion, advocate for people with disabilities.
1: Michael J. Fox?
11: Nope. That was the previous answer. Paralympian, man in motion, advocate with people with disabilities. Gord, do you know?
20: That was Terry Fox.
11: Nope. Rick Hansen.
1: Oh.
11: Born in Neepawa, author of Stone Angel. Do either of you know, Gord?
20: No.
11: John, do you know it?
1: Margaret Lawrence.
11: Correct. Did you get three yet?
1: I don't know. I haven't counted.
11: I think you did.
1: I think I did.
11: Okay, congratulations, John. You get the tickets. It's 5:50.
2: Things are starting to calm down this evening. However, we still have some slow-moving traffic on southbound Keniston near Lindenwood. Abenoji Mukina is also moving slow in both directions from Dakota to St. Mary's. There is some heavy traffic on westbound Concordia approaching Luelda. Southbound Century also has delays headed to Ness. And over the weekend, northbound La Jamoria is going to be closed from Marion to Dougal due to some maintenance. Elsie Taylor, your local licensed insolvency trustee, helping Manitobans find their way out of debt. 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That's 680 CJOB traffic. I'm Dev Oza.
3: I'm Global News meteorologist Peter Quinlan here with a check on your weekend forecast. Overnight temperatures are headed down to 17 degrees across the area under pretty clear skies. Still some lingering smoky haze, but on your Saturday, partly to mostly sunny conditions, slight chance of a stray sprinkle, a high of 30 with a humidex of 36. The heat and sun really ramp up on Sunday. Mostly sunny conditions, 20 in the morning, a high of 32 with a humidex of 41.
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11: For Grand Beach tonight, partly cloudy. There is a risk of a thunderstorm, a low of 17. Sunshine 30 tomorrow with a humidex of 38. Sunshine and 32 on Sunday. Your cottage country weather on 680 CJOB.
8: I'm Kevin Hirschfield. Tonight on Global News and 680 CJOB, we saw the return of smoky conditions to the province this week. Who's at risk when the air quality gets worse? And is this just the beginning of another summer of smoke? Plus, the U.S. president's threat to put more tariffs on Canada if the smoke keeps crossing the border. And preserving the peregrine falcon, a look at the passionate Manitobans taking part in the art of falconry. All that and more tonight on Global News and 680 CJOB, and anytime at globalnews.ca/Winnipeg and cjob.com.
11: Crosstalk in the 6 o'clock hour, then it's the 680 CJOB Sports Show. Christian O'Mell joins us now. The whole thought of smoke delaying or having the World Cup final being rescheduled. I hope it doesn't get to that point, but certainly that's something that officials are contemplating in what should be a very good final.
9: Yeah, I think so. I think Spain is the clear favorite. They made France look bad. It's unwise to count out Argentina, mm-hmm. given how they leave things to the last minute, regardless of the opponent. You could argue, hey, they barely beat a bunch of teams that aren't that good. They probably will lose to Spain. And I do expect Spain to win. It probably won't be the most exciting game because I don't think any of Spain's games have been that exciting. It's kind of like the Devils back in the day. They're so good defensively. They'll capitalize, get a goal here or there. And then you just can't score on them.
11: But Argentina has this ability to be able to turn it on right at the last minute, right?
9: They do. But Spain is not a team that will be vulnerable to what they do and those late pushes. I think Spain's too good to crack like England did.
11: Mm-hmm.
9: And Spain's really good at playing with a lead. Argentina kind of isn't good at playing with a lead. They're great coming from behind. So I think Spain wins that one. But I don't really have a rooting interest personally. If Messi wins and wins back to back, the first repeat champ since the early 60s, I mean, that's a pretty good stamp, final stamp on his resume as perhaps the GOAT, right? So we'll preview that with BC, Global BC sports anchor Issa Rahman on the show tonight. We're also going to, you hooked me up with this one, talk to a Manitoban over in Spain who's there for the World Junior Ultimate Frisbee Championships. Three Canadian teams are playing in finals tomorrow. So all three Canadian teams we sent are playing for championships tomorrow.
11: Cool.
9: Winkler's Tristan Peters of the White Sox caught up with Russ Hobson earlier in the month to talk about his rookie breakout season. And of course, we'll hear from the Bombers as we learn. Yes, it will be a Drew Brown revenge game on Sunday against the Red Blacks.
11: I love that. Watch the World Cup and then boom, you can watch and listen to the Bomber games. That'll be tremendous. Yeah. Christian O'Mell and the 680 CJOB Sports Show in our 7 o'clock hour right through till 9 o'clock. It's 5:55. 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
1: On the markets, the TSX closing down 76. The Dow was down 407. The S&P 500 down 76. NASDAQ down 362. Oil up 350 to close at $81.78 per barrel. Gold up $26.70 to close at $4,018.80 an ounce. And our Canadian dollar at 71.36 cents U.S., compared to 71.24 cents U.S. on Thursday. 680 CJOB means business. Tamanic Kang producing the news. I'm Richard Cloutier. Tomorrow, it's the news weekend between 1 and 3. Have a great weekend. Thank you for joining us. Stay cool.
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22: Global news at 6 o'clock. I'm Kevin Hirschfield. Some air quality warnings still remain in parts of Manitoba. The cause is because of those wildfires in northwestern Ontario. Environment Canada advising affected residents to stay indoors and keep windows shut. Because as Tony DeGuzman reports,

0: There can be significant health risks when breathing it in.
1: Winnipeg's air quality health index sitting at 10 plus, very high risk, late Thursday night into Friday morning, a reminder of many smoky days last summer. Sherry Wolfson, who's with COPD Canada, says she's left to stay inside in times like these.
2: There's nothing to consider, and if I find it's bad weather, I do not go out. I'm a senior citizen, so I'm very careful.
1: But for those who work outdoors or are unhoused, it's hard to avoid, and effects are harsher.
3: It can make things like dementia worse, heart attacks more likely, breathing problems more difficult.
1: PM2.5, soot and ash matter that is up to 30 times smaller than a strand of hair, is in the smoke, traveling deep in lungs. Pasco says wearing an N95 mask helps, but poor air quality may be visiting more often due to climate change. Environment Canada says, luckily, the air is starting to clear. Tony DeGuzman, Global News.
0: Now, smoke from Ontario's wildfires has U.S. President Donald Trump threatening Canada with higher tariffs. Trump accuses Canada of willful negligence and claims the lack of forest management and debris removal is costing the U.S. billions of dollars. Wildfires ripping through northwestern Ontario, forcing the evacuations of several First Nations communities. Other Republican U.S. lawmakers also took to social media this week to issue threats of sanctions and even annexation over the wildfire smoke. Four suspects are facing charges following a scary abduction and assault in the arm of Killarney Turtle Mountain. RCMP say it happened Monday night. Mounties say a 19-year-old man was attacked by his vehicle by a group of people. They held the man down, wrapped him in a blanket, and duct-taped his ankles and hands. Police say the suspects, who were partially masked, then assaulted the victim with a stick, took his phones and two small knives, drove him into the woods and an off-road vehicle, and left him there. The victim was eventually able to free himself from the tape, make it home, and call RCMP. Four men ranging in ages 16 to 31 were arrested. RCMP note that the suspects and victim were known to each other. And 13 people had their vehicle's catalytic converters stolen, resulting in more than $20,000 in damage. Global's Sarah McCarthy has more.
4: Winnipeg police started looking into an uptick in converter thefts from April to June. The thefts happened in all different areas of the city, from North Kildonan to Transcona, Osborne Village, Garden City, St. James, the West End, and River Heights. Officers used video surveillance from the areas to find five suspects. Three men who are 26, 44, and 48, and a 51-year-old woman are all charged with numerous offenses. Police are still looking for 43-year-old Jay Heckert. If you have any information on the thefts, believe you're a victim, or know about the suspect, call police. Sarah McCarthy, Global News.
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5: With your traffic, I'm Devos. Just a few quick reminders that northbound La Jemeraie is closed from Marion to Dougal due to some maintenance. We also have multiple lanes closed in both directions on Corridan from Tuxedo to Keniston as construction continues over there. Traffic is still moving slow on southbound Keniston near Lindenwood. You can expect some heavy traffic on eastbound Nerin approaching La Jemeraie, and over on northbound Pembina, we do have delays headed to Confusion Corner. Tonight's Lottomax jackpot is $15 million, and there's more. 15 chances to win $100,000. Play responsibly, 18 plus. That's 680 CJOB traffic.
0: All right, no more air quality warnings in Winnipeg. However, northern southeastern Manitoba still are under some of those warnings due to the wildfire smoke. Tonight in Winnipeg, clear, going down to a low of 17. Tomorrow, mainly sunny, a high of 29, could feel like 37 with the humidex at times. Even hotter on Sunday, sunny and a high of 32. And Monday, sunny and a high of 26. Right now it's 26. Feels like 32 outside, 680 CJOB. 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
7: All right, welcome to Crosstalk, live across Canada now. This is Mike Smith in Vancouver. We do this every Friday as I'm joined by some of the best talk radio hosts in the country to talk about the stories and issues that matter to you. Once again today, our crosstalkers are assembled. Today we've got Loren McNabb in Winnipeg and Brad Smith in Toronto. Guys, thanks for jumping on.
8: How we doing?
9: Thank you so much for having me.
7: We're doing good, guys. Thanks a lot for doing it. Let's start with the wildfires burning across Canada now. Nearly 900 fires burning across the country from the Atlantic to the Pacific. People forced to flee their homes as evacuation orders widen. The smoke from the wildfires creating an apocalyptic orange haze across major cities. The air quality in Toronto this week, particularly bad. Here in BC, guys, the major fires are concerned. One threatening the village of Pemberton, 3,400 people there on edge. Officials hoping the winds cooperate and don't drive the flames into the town. Nerve-wracking. The Boston Bar fire, I was there just a few weeks ago, a beautiful part of BC, but it is hot and dry. Very close to the village of Lytton, the place that burned to the ground 5 years ago. This is wildfire ground zero in British Columbia. Let's have a listen to one of the evacuees. Listen to this guy. This is Aaron Pundick. He's an evacuee, fled the Boston Bar fire.
8: I don't know how to put it. If the place goes up, the place goes up. It's, you know, it's a shame, but I'm still here. I'm not in that house when it goes, so we left the chickens behind, but we left opened up the coop so that they could just run free. And basically, they have to look after themselves.
7: Yeah, I really feel for the people who've had to flee their homes, in some cases leave animals behind. So it's a really stressful situation here in British Columbia right now. Guys, let's talk about the situation in Ontario. Brad, over to you first. A lot of fires burning there. What's it like in Toronto this week?
9: Oh, my God. I mean, to be very honest with you, it looks like a scene out of Mad Max or Breaking Bad, that kind of ominous orange hue with smoke billowing and clouds all over, covering every bit of sky. A lot of people just terrified by the images that we're seeing, especially up north in Ontario, because a lot of this started in Quebec. It pushed to Ontario. The Ontario's fire started. They combined together. But Collins, Ontario, images from Thunder Bay, someone was flying over, I believe it was like in an Air Canada plane, and took like scenes from the smoke pushing through the clouds at 30,000 feet. And obviously, you've probably all seen that CN Rail picture of the train moving through Armstrong, Ontario. It's just absolutely, it seems surreal, to be honest.
7: Loren, what's it like in Manitoba?
10: Yeah, it's the same thing. I mean, it's so interesting how we're going through some of the many similar stories in this country on a wide variety of fronts. The smoke is one of them. I mean, yesterday and again into this morning, air quality was really poor. It was a real wall of smoke that you were hit with when you step outside, and to the point where, you know, you're telling your kids, I wouldn't go for a run or anything, like, it's dangerous, right? So you get that. And then, of course, we have it's about 140, maybe a bit higher than that, 140 fires burning in northern Manitoba. Wow. No communities are really threatened. I shouldn't say that. There's always the threat, but it's not imminent like it has been in other places. But it's just another crazy season. And watching the pictures emerge, it's like just when you think you've seen it all, that CN train video was wild.
9: Gosh,
10: and hearing the stories of people in northwestern Ontario, you know, who were evacuated to Thunder Bay, escaping with their lives, you know, on boats as they fled across the lake and watched their First Nation community burn to the ground behind them. It's just really quite something. And I think the thoughts that's on everyone's mind right now is that, like, when does this get better? Because it seems to be getting worse year after year. And so the experts we've talked to, much the same way you guys have too. Someone out of BC was on air with us this week just saying that, you know, like, we haven't had a series of years like this perhaps ever, you know, two bad years in a row maybe. But when you're entering your third bad year, that's what they're really watching for. And even those who have been forecasting these things for decades are in awe of the numbers they're watching.
9: Yeah, but we've got to look at the numbers when it comes down to it, because the numbers of fire, 1989 still holds the most amount by far. It's 11,000 fires. So the average area that's getting burned is increasing per year. So if you're actually looking at the empirical data, we've gotten worse at putting these out.
10: That is, and
9: I've said this, you know, on my show this week, like, this is a severe dereliction of duty. 2015, everyone can remember when what happened in Australia with those bushfires that decimated that entire country. And we, as Canadians, Justin Trudeau and the Australian Prime Minister at that time said, listen, we're going to come together and we're going to get a solution so that we can mitigate these moving forward. Since then, since Jasper, one of my favorite places ever when I played for the Edmonton Eskimos, where we would go on the weekends, since that place got eviscerated, we've only added four bombers to this. We're giving away money overseas. We're giving away $3.2 billion to a condo buildout. If we were to just double our fleet, which would be able to cover the vast territory of Canada, that would only be $2 billion, but we've been putting this off, pushing it down the road, pushing it down the road, when we know these are coming every year. So the number of fires hasn't increased. We've just gotten worse at controlling them.
7: Okay.
10: Well, the number of hectares burnt though have increased. I mean, the number.
9: Right. That means you're getting worse at controlling them if you're having more.
10: It's the number of fires actually doesn't matter. It's just the area that's burning. So the area that's burning is far, far greater. 8% of the forest has burned, and they weren't expecting to see that until the end of the century, the kind of numbers they're seeing. So we're way ahead of ourselves. No, it's shocking.
9: No, but it doesn't make any sense if you're having more fires and you're burning fewer hectares. If you're having less fires and burning more hectares, that's clearly a forest management thing. I had a forest manager, a guy from Toronto, on the show yesterday, and saying the brush and the rake, which was widely known before Jasper, never cleaned up off the floor. So since 1989 till now, clearly within the industry itself, from a provincial level first and a federal level, we have done a disservice to the people of Canada. And I said, like, how quick is this going to turn into a climate debate? It was 2 days. And the climate debate, we can have that. But the actual debate is, have we been proactive enough to get ahead of these? And the answer is no. When you look at all of the infrastructure around the water, we have not increased our water bombers in 10 years by more than 12.
7: But Brad, you also put your finger on something I think it's important to keep in mind, is that this is a vast country, I mean, a lot of it uninhabited. Carpeted,
9: but you know they're coming.
7: Prone to lightning strikes. Climate change has to be part of the conversation because it's driving the heat and the arid conditions that we see right now. And
9: yes, but 85% of these fires are started by lightning strikes, not climate change.
7: Well, yeah, but the conditions, the arid and hot conditions, also contribute to the fires as well. I mean, and it's not like you can raking your backyard. And okay. So this brings me to another point here. Let's talk about this American firestorm that has erupted here with American politicians. Blame Canada. You remember that song? Blame Canada. So we see a lot of smoky skies above cities, Detroit, New York, Boston. So you see a lot of politicians in the United States pointing the finger north. Blame Canada. This is Canada's fault. Let's listen to Michigan Congressman John James here. He's a Republican. He's running to be the governor. Have a listen.
11: We deserve to have clean air and clean water. And the Canadians lecture us about climate change. Meanwhile, they are not doing the least of what's required to manage their own forestry. And it's causing health concerns. People who have asthma, like my son, who struggle when the air is choked off with the smoke. If they want to lecture us on climate change, they should probably handle their own affairs.
7: Okay, blame Canada here. I'm just taking a look at a post from Eric Nesbitt, a Republican state senator in Michigan. He wrote this morning, "Hey, Canada, letting it burn is not a solution unless you want to become the 51st state and learn how to manage your forest." Loren, what do you think about this? I mean, we've heard this before. We hear about these type of complaints from the United States that we're not doing enough to control these fires, stop them from starting in the first place. What do you think of those?
10: Well, we're not, in the sense that we really need to do more to mitigate these. We need to do more with our deadfall in the forest. We need to have more firefighters to fight. We need more water bombers. We need more infrastructure. We do need all of those things, and we do need to get them way more quickly than we've been doing it. I mean, we just ordered another water bomber here. I mean, it's several years away from coming, and it's one or two of them, right? So, yeah, no one's wrong in saying that more needs to be done. I do get frustrated with the blame game of the smoke, because I have never once sat here in Manitoba where smoke has come from the west for years, and now we're dealing with our own fire crisis, what feels like year after year. I haven't sat here and been like, oh my gosh, like point the finger at Fort McMurray, I'm all ticked off at them, or I'm mad at Alberta. I'm not. Yeah. And so that drives me nuts, because we all need to do more when it comes to fire management. We can't control the winds though. And so I guess what I think is silly is the blame game, particularly because there's also been years where smoke all the way from California has impacted air quality in Manitoba.
7: Yeah.
10: Both sides of the border, the right. imaginary line where wind blows and so does smoke, both sides need to do more and need to do better. So that's where I think it just gets silly.
7: Brad, your thoughts? I mean, the other thing to keep in mind is we often will help America fight their fires.
9: God,
7: we'll send
9: yes.
7: water bombers down there. We send boots on the ground. We just had a British Columbia firefighter die fighting a fire in Colorado. So we had one of our firefighters lay down his life to put out a fire in the United States. So I do find it frustrating too. But Brad, your thoughts?
9: I mean, this is a political talking point of mostly a guy like John James in Michigan right now, who's running for the Senate. Like, he wants his name to be known. He wants to get his name out there. But, this is, and to Lorraine's point, is a terrible situation where you don't want to be thinking about anyone but the people evacuating. And so, like, I just want to finish the last point. The empirics are there, but if we want to go to climate change, and you know there's hotter, drier conditions that are going to dry everything out, that are going to make areas burn more, we still haven't done our due diligence. And it's a dereliction of duty not to know that when drier surfaces create more fire and spread quicker, that we're not raking the ground, we're not getting rid of the fescue, and that we're not having the reactionary ability to go buy these water bombers years in advance versus knowing that these fires are going to come. It's like in LA, like they know that those fires are going to start in Malibu. I lived in Los Angeles. I watched the Getty fire in 2018. They know they're coming. They know that they know they have to get it. So there's no excuse not to go, okay, we're going to be proactive, buy the things that we need, knowing this is going to happen, and not just rest on your laurels.
7: Okay, guys, jump in there. It's our first break on Crosstalk today. When we come back, are we being tough enough with Donald Trump? We'll talk about the Gordie Howe bridge deal. Mark Carney says this is a good deal for Canada. Did we get played by Trump on this deal? The American booze bans that have been brought in by many Canadian provinces, pressure rising from the United States. Please buy our booze again. We'll talk about that next.
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5: Things are calming down this Friday evening. However, we do have delays on southbound Donald headed to York. Traffic is still moving slow on southbound Keniston near Lindenwood. You can expect some heavy traffic on westbound Concordia approaching Luelda. Southbound Century is also moving slow near Ness. And over on southbound Carleton, we do have delays headed to York. 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That's 680 CJOB traffic. I'm Devoza.
17: Global News meteorologist Peter Quinlan here with another check on your hot weekend forecast. A little bit of smoky haze this evening under mostly clear skies that will ease overnight as we head down to 17. A mix of sun and cloud through your Saturday, getting to 30 with a humidex of 36, and a muggy, sticky Sunday expected in the sun. We'll start at 20 with a high of 32 and a humidex of 41. Monday, a cold front rolls through, a high of 24 with a gusty wind and a chance of a late day sprinkle or storm.
18: Thank you, Peter. Right now it's 26, outside 680 CJOB.
6: We're taking on the biggest headlines with the best talk show hosts in Canada. This is Crosstalk.
7: All right, welcome back to Crosstalk, live across Canada. This is Mike Smith in Vancouver. Loren McNabb is in Winnipeg, and Brad Smith is in Toronto. Are we being tough enough with Donald Trump? The Gordie Howe Bridge deal is a $6.4 billion bridge connecting Detroit and Windsor, Ontario. I love the name, the Gordie Howe Bridge. Perfect, perfect name. The deal for Canada, though, is this a good deal, or did we get suckered by Trump? Now, Trump, of course, blocking the opening of the Gordie Howe Bridge. There's a competing bridge there owned by some Republican-connected owners and a family there in Michigan. So we did the deal to get this bridge open. And, Brad, I'm really interested in your thoughts on this, that we're going to share future net profits of the bridge for 15 years in order to get this thing open. Mark Carney says, look, this is a good deal for Canada. The bridge is going to open. The goods are going to start moving across this bridge. This is all good. The conservative opposition is slamming it, saying we got suckered here. So listen to Pierre Poilievre, of the conservative leader.
19: Imagine you spent $1 million building a rental property, and then your neighbor said he wanted to collect half the rent. You paid 100% of the cost, and you get only 50% of the revenue? What a terrible deal. Well, that's exactly the deal that Mark Carney just brought home on the Gordie Howe International Bridge. Carney just agreed to give half the tolls to a Michigan economic development body that did not pay a dime to build the thing. This is our grandmaster negotiator.
7: Okay, Brad Smith in Toronto, obviously a big story in Ontario. Your thoughts?
9: Yeah, to be honest with you, with what we're going through with the CUSMA and the USMCA, whatever you want to call a trade deal, I don't see this as really that bad of a situation. Like, you're going to have to make concessions, seeing how when you look at the American side of what's going on right now, they clearly, based on yesterday, Pete Hoekstra coming out again, saying the conversations are not really going forward. Like, when you look at what you have to do in business, do we expect him to stand up on this? Like, yes, this was a deal for 100% of total revenues until fully paid back. But at the end of the day, is it better to appease the partner that we need moving forward while we haven't diversified completely? I would argue yes. And so I'm not looking at Mark Carney as this is a big loss. I don't think that everyday people are thinking about the Gordie Howe Bridge. I only know that when I talk to Sylvain Charlebois, the food professor, like how important that is on a daily basis, because 25% of Eastern Canada's agro foods are coming across there daily. Like, that is the important thing. We don't get a deal solved right now. It affects our food supply. Yeah. Our food supply gets affected, costs go up. So I don't hold this against them. And I think it's really a moot point for the conservatives to go after.
7: Okay, the conservatives are saying that we're not being tough enough here, that Poilievre would have driven a harder bargain with Trump. Loren, are you buying that? Like, what do you think?
10: I think you can say that until you're in that negotiating room and things aren't being negotiated, right? And so 100%. You're sitting there like from a distance, you know, quarterbacking from a couch kind of thing. It doesn't add up. Sure, I don't like the deal. I think it stinks. I think it sucks. There won't be profit coming in. But I know that bridge is needed. I've crossed in the underground tunnel before, you know, over the years when I lived in Toronto. It's been backed up for decades. There hasn't been enough movement between borders in terms of crossing the goods efficiently. The bridge is needed. The bridge needs to open. And I think that at the end of the day, when we need to move the needle forward on negotiations, what did we expect was going to happen? That there wouldn't be some hardball played in some capacity? So Trump did what Trump's done on TV and what he's done in real estate deals of the past and said, no, not until I get my way. And
9: well,
10: so okay. He did.
9: Well, Mike, I mean, like, I just want to ask you, because when you're thinking about this, right, you got to, I always try to pull it back to the center. And, you know, Poilievre can say whatever he wants, but has he been in those high scale negotiations with world leaders like that? No. So it's easy to, like, to, you want to talk about ownership of quarterback, like Loren said, like, it's easy to say that. It's easy to say, I'm going to go in and act like a tough guy, but you've never had to be a tough guy on that level. And he's not a part of any of these negotiations that have taken place outside of the bridge.
7: I think a stronger argument made by Poilievre and other conservatives this week on this story was, we need more disclosure, transparency,
9: and
7: truth for the public. Like, let's see the text of the agreement to open this bridge up. I would like to see the nitty-gritty details on this. Trump did appear to hold the cards here to keep that bridge closed, so maybe it is a good thing that we're getting it open, but I would like to see the details of this thing. It opens up this argument, though, about, are we being tough enough with Trump? Now, let's talk about the booze bans here, because these are provincial decisions to ban American alcohol from liquor store shelves in provinces across Canada. And American politicians now, we're obviously must be doing something to get their attention because they're complaining more and more about these booze bans. Listen to Congressman Mike Thompson. Now, this guy is a Democrat from California, and he says, look, we don't like Trump either, but can you please start buying our California wine again? Have a listen.
20: What the president of the United States did certainly isn't reflective of all Americans. It's certainly not my position. And the state of California couldn't be any further apart from where this president is. The boycott on American products, specifically California wine, is not moving the needle.
7: Okay. They must be, something must be working here because you hear more and more American politicians saying, please start buying our bourbon again, buy our wine. Can you please drop these booze bans? You had Republican lawmakers put a bill in front of the Congress here to punish Canada and retaliate for these provincial booze bans. What is the situation there in Manitoba, Lorraine?
10: Okay, so Manitoba banned U.S. alcohol in February of 2025. Our Premier Wab Kanu said, I think just a few months ago it was in April, the only way we would consider lifting that ban is if Trump not just dropped the tariffs, but released the Epstein files. So that was Kanu's pushback on the whole thing. Like, he's really going for it. Yeah. Since then, we've put the remaining supply of American products on the shelf. So depending on the store that we have, the store, if they have any left, they're allowed to sell that. And, you know, people are enjoying the fact that they can get some of that American alcohol again. But because of that ban, I know in Manitoba, Canadian made and homegrown brews have seen a real increase in sales. So it's been positive for the local alcohol economy. What I think is kind of funny, of all the things we're debating about, you know, like lumber and potash and oil, yes, alcohol is the thing that's like taking people off. That is that what's going to move the needle? Yeah. And maybe we should consider, Mike, you know, a change to the ban if we get something in exchange.
7: Okay, Brad Smith, we got 30 seconds here. Doug Ford's not budging on this one, right?
9: Well, you know, listen, I totally agree with Lorraine. I don't have to say anything else about that. I know that Napa is suffering. I was down there last year and literally wineries are going, how are we going to survive? But Doug Ford is now spending, what is it, like $8 million to store $80 million worth. This might have been, though, the only Buy Canada through not importing U.S. solution that has actually kind of worked in this whole Buy Canada process. So, I mean, is booze the needle mover? It seems so.
7: Okay, guys, we'll take a break here at the bottom of the hour. When we come back next on Crosstalk, let's talk about caring for our vulnerable seniors, especially in long-term care homes, overheated care homes in Manitoba. Here in British Columbia, we've actually canceled the construction of these care homes. They're too expensive. Are we abandoning our seniors? That's next on Crosstalk.
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3: Global News at 6:30. I'm Kevin Hirschfield. A woman reported missing overnight has been found dead in Sandy Bay First Nation. Manitoba First Nations police say they were called around 12:45 this morning after a woman reported that she couldn't locate her friend who had traveled to the community on behalf of a nonprofit animal rescue organization. Police tracked the missing woman's cell phone to the Sandy Bay area and launched a search. However, the cell phone signal covered a large area and she was not immediately located. Around 6 this morning, a local maintenance worker discovered the woman's body in the same general area. The cause of death has not yet been determined, but investigators say it's not believed to be suspicious at this time, and they note that several aggressive dogs had been seen in the area where the woman was found. Police say more information will be released as the investigation continues. Well, the Great Outdoors Comedy Festival landing in Winnipeg tonight for its third year. Global's Catherine Dornian is more on the city's comedy scene.
4: It's the third outing for the festival in Winnipeg, bringing big names like Pete Davidson, Jim Gaffigan, and Matt Rife. Organizer Mike Anderson says our city's comedy scene makes for a great audience.
8: Winnipeg loves comedy. They love to laugh. They love to get silly. And so, you know, it's one of our favorite audiences because everyone's just so engaged.
4: Veteran comedian Big Daddy Taz has been working in Winnipeg for 35 years. He says Winnipeggers are uniquely primed to enjoy jokes about the absurdity of our circumstances.
11: You get summer on August 8th, and then you start freezing again. Like, what are we supposed to... We got to make jokes about ourselves. You know, I live on the corner of Stab and Restraining Order. That's pretty much what it is, right?
4: He says Winnipeg audiences are respectful, accepting of any style of comedy, and have embraced the city's growing scene over the past decades. Catherine Dornian, Global News.
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3: Well, still those air quality warnings in parts of northern and southeastern Manitoba tonight in Winnipeg. Clear night going down to a low of 17. It starts to get hot tomorrow, mainly sunny, a high of 29 with the humidex making it feel like 37 at times. Sunday, sunny and a high of 32, even hotter. And then Monday, sunny and a high of 26. Right now, 26 feels like 32 outside. 680 CJOB. 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
7: Live across Canada. This is Mike Smith in Vancouver. Loren McNabb is in Winnipeg. Brad Smith in Toronto talking about the big stories of the week in our country. Guys, let's talk about caring for our vulnerable seniors now. We've got an aging population, the baby boom generation getting older. They need long-term care. They need personal care. There's a shortage of beds. Seniors stuck in hospitals instead. And some of these existing care homes are old and inefficient, especially during these heat waves. And Loren, I know this was a big story in Manitoba, right? What's happening?
5: Yeah, it's really been troublesome for so many people in this province this week. I mean, records were broken across the province when temperatures in many communities passed 32, 33, 36 degrees. In Winnipeg, with the humidity over last weekend and into early this week, we had several days where it felt like 48 with that humidity. So it was beyond steamy. We can all agree that that's unbearable. Like, you don't even want to be outside when it's like that. And if you have struggling air conditioning, well, you also don't want to be inside. So on Monday, we started hearing about air conditioning issues in several of our personal care homes. In those cases, you know, like, they brought in temporary fans, temporary AC units, cold cloths were applied to the foreheads of seniors, and still there was really minimal relief. And it was upsetting. We had one home where residents, you know, who are somewhere in wheelchairs, stroke recovery, dementia, were moved into a shared auditorium space. In that case, there's at least 12 still sleeping in that shared space. And we spoke to many people who were saying, like, you know, it's not just about today and this week and the heat. Like, we're failing them because we failed on the infrastructure front, Mike. So I got a couple clips we're going to play. One's from a woman named Jan. Her mom lives in one of the homes where the temperature inside her mom's room was 30 degrees plus. Take a listen.
9: Like, you want your mom or loved one to be somewhere safe where they're taken care of, and then she's moved here and she doesn't know what's going on, so we're trying to make sure everything's the best it can be for her, but it's sort of out of our hands a little bit, we feel. But I know they're trying to do their best, but when it's a provincially run building, I'm sorry, they have to do better.
5: Yeah, and that, you know, most of our buildings are like that. And you can hear the emotion in her voice, because you go in and you're looking at your mom, or you're looking at your dad, or your spouse, and you're just, you feel sick for them. And then, of course, the staff is working around the clock to try to keep up, and they're sweating through their clothes. And so you might recall last month, Winnipeg got hammered with a severe rain and heavy winds. And so in some cases, you know, the personal care homes saw damage. They might have had a flooded basement, and that's why we're seeing these AC issues. But we also know there are homes where it's 30 degrees in some of those rooms. And that's because the equipment is decades old. The AC units are decades old. The repairs and the cost to repair are 2 years away. So they're doing these temporary measures. And so Sue Voychuk, who advocates for long-term care with the Long-Term Care Association, just says it's also about, like, just not paying attention to these old buildings.
10: We have 124 personal care homes in Manitoba, and we have the dates of their bills, et cetera. But, I mean, no one's gone in to do a complete assessment of, you know, what those costs are going to be. But it's astronomical. It'd be hundreds of millions of dollars, if not a billion. We have 124 personal care homes, I mean, that are in various state of disrepair, really. It's this outdated infrastructure.
5: And we know this, like, we all know that that's the case in so many of our homes. But Sue was upset because she said the problem is we pay attention, it feels like, only in crisis. So COVID, for example, all of a sudden it was like, we're going to go all in and do better by our seniors. Maybe a little bit. And now suddenly we have this heat wave. Oh my gosh, it's not just a temporary problem. It could be permanent for weeks, if not months. And so now we're paying attention again. And so it seems to be like their struggle is to keep the all eyes focused on that and do better. But I just, it's been a really sad week for many people who have their own sweating it out.
12: Wow. I really feel for the seniors who are suffering in conditions like that, because it's so unfair that when people work their whole lives, they help to build Canada, and then they get to this stage in their lives and they need that long-term care. They need that personal care. And it's either not for it's not available for them. They have to go on waiting lists like we've got here in BC, or they're in an old home that's inefficient like that, sweltering through these heat waves. That's absolutely brutal. And it's a familiar story here in British Columbia as well. We've got a record long waiting list here in BC for seniors waiting to go into a nursing home, like a long-term care home. Thousands of seniors are waiting. And guess what happens when there's no place for them to go? They end up in hospital, of course, where they block the beds there. We've already got clogged up emergency rooms and hospital corridors. Sometimes people just on gurneys and stretchers and hallways because the hospitals are so crowded. We need these long-term care homes. Now, the BC government here in the last budget actually canceled seven of these projects to build these badly needed homes. And why did they do it? They said they're too expensive. They can't afford it. We've got a record high deficit here as an NDP free spending government. So I was really kind of shocked that they would decide this is where they needed to trim cost, was to pause construction of these badly needed care homes. We've talked a lot about this here in Vancouver as well. I've heard from so many families here who are desperate to find a long-term care home for a loved one. They can't find it. They're on these waiting lists. And have a listen to, okay, have a listen to this guy. This is Dan Lovett. I interview him a lot on my show. He's British Columbia's independent advocate for seniors here. And he does a great job speaking up for seniors here, talking about delaying the construction of these care homes. It's going to cost us in the long run.
13: A decade from now, one in four, 25% of us will be over the age of 65. We have a decade now to get this right, to build the infrastructure that's needed. So delaying projects like the seven care homes that are being delayed, yes, they are bringing the cost down by sharpening the pencils and looking at design guidelines provincially. That's good planning to do. But because of the delay, this is going to fall now on the healthcare system, where seniors are going to end up going to the hospitals, and it's going to fall on the doctor's offices, because seniors are going to go there because they would have a doctor if they were in long-term care. And ultimately, the family caregivers are going to be caring for their loved one more, and they're already stressed out.
12: It puts the crisis, sort of kicks the crisis down the road, and it's going to be even worse in the long run when you take a look at the demographics of our country here with an aging population. Brad, what's happening in Ontario? Do you hear similar?
14: Yeah, well, I mean, Lauren, you said it great about the situation that's going on with heat. If we learn nothing from what goes on in Europe every single year about what happens because of their lack of air conditioning, and we're lucky in Canada to have 80% of all homes and places having air conditioning to 20% in Europe. But now you couple that, Mike, and God love you for bringing up this point that I don't think enough people realize. I've been talking about food insecurity on my show for the past week. We raised like $3,000 in a couple days for Food Banks Canada, just doing a simple drive because the stats are so overwhelming. Now, you couple everything together with the old adage that you're going to be judged in a society based on how you treat the most vulnerable women, children, and the elderly. And you just think of what Mike said there, and not enough people, and let's bring it to food right now, is that your senior population has grown 2% into food insecurity. You work your entire life, you pay your taxes, you do your job. Most of these people are on low to medium fixed incomes. In the last 10 years, those have been drowned out by the economy and the inflation. Now you're in a place where you've worked your whole life. You set yourself up. This was your retirement goal. You're not getting the basic standards of living that you were promised at the end. And on top of that, the heat, everything. And now you're hungry on the back end. It's just a failure and a disgusting reminder that when you go through crisis, the cracks in the foundation come out. And thank God for social media, because none of this is really getting presented on TV so that we can come out on radio with this platform and at least talk about this. How do you fix it? Because it's, I hate to use the word again, it's a dereliction of duty to let these people who have built Canada and the generation before us to suffer the way that they're doing now.
12: Well, yeah, and I think what you need to do is plan for the future. You need to take a look at the demographic trends. It's not like we didn't know this was coming. We knew that this demographic bubble is there. I mean, I remember doing interviews 10, 20 years ago with people saying, watch out for this gray tsunami. The demographics of our country, we're going to need more hospitals, more long-term care. We need more care homes. We need more nursing homes. And now here we are with seniors stuck in hospital corridors while they wait on a waiting list get into a nursing home.
14: Homelessness is what the largest rising category of homelessness is in the senior division. Like it's raised since 2005 from 14% to 23.5%. It's one of those things where you just have to ask yourself again. I hate going on this. Oh, we spend too much on foreign aid. I think everyone understands that we've been a little bit overboard. But as we just give $125 million to Brazil, an economy top 10 to 12 in the world for climate change, we're letting money go out of this country that is not being appropriated to the people who built this country and allow us to still be able to be on this radio station and have jobs like this because of the dedication sacrifice that they made.
5: Yeah, it's, we actually had someone write in to CJOB here in Winnipeg this week after hearing our different conversations on personal care homes. And they had worked in one. They had been a healthcare aide for several years. And we know the staff is doing what they can. And we know the most of those buildings are doing what they can. And they're working with the dollars that they have. At the end of her email to me, she actually said that if the time comes when she has to be moved into a personal care home, if she's able to and qualifies, she'd rather just go for MAID for the assisted dying. That is the last line in their email. And now that's not how that system works. You have to be terminally ill. I understand all that. But her point was, and then she added, and it's not because of staff. It's because I don't want to be in a situation where I'm not able to get the best quality and have some dignity towards the end of my life.
14: Yeah, but not if it gets expanded.
5: Right?
14: MAID is up for tentative expansion in 2027 too.
5: That's just not that what her bigger point. I think it was just, it might have been tongue in cheek, but it was, the point was that she doesn't want to end up there. And so what are we saying when that's the case? And also, what else are we doing, Michael? We talk an awful lot about personal care homes, which are a crucial part. We have those high acuity needs. You know, lots of seniors might need 24/7 care, or at least a nurse to be available to them. But we also need to work on our home care system, which is abysmal. We ask these people to come. It's sort of the way we do daycare. We ask people to take care of our kids and pay them very, very little in a crucial phase in their life. And then we have our parents and ourselves who will be seniors, hopefully get to that age someday. And then we put them in spaces where we don't pay those people enough. And so everyone wants to be able to age at home, and we're not building that system either. It's a failure on a number of fronts.
12: That's obviously the preferred outcome for most people. Of course, you want to stay in your own home as long as possible. So if we can expand and do a better job on home care, I think that makes a lot more sense and an efficient and cost-effective way to do it as well. The other thing to keep in mind is for people who are on a waiting list, like there are thousands, like 7,000 people waiting here in British Columbia to get into a nursing home. For people who are waiting to get into a publicly subsidized or a government home, it can be a very long wait. So then you start thinking, okay, well, what about a private home? And I have heard from so many families who've taken a look at an option to go into a private long-term care home, and it's like, it is so expensive.
14: So expensive.
12: That it is just, you can't do it. I mean, families cannot afford to pay the cost of private care. So the only option they've got is to wait and wait. And speaking of MAID, like, we've had plenty of stories here in British Columbia with people who have, seniors who have ended up in hospital, and they've been offered MAID.
5: Yeah.
12: You know, like,
14: that doesn't happen, though. That supposedly doesn't happen.
12: Well, there's supposed to be rules on this, but I've spoke to seniors who have been ended up in hospital, who have been approached by a nurse saying, well, you know, MAID is an option. Would you be interested in that?
14: I don't know. I grew up in a generation where you respected your elders and you looked up to them with the reverence and glory that they deserved. Mm-hmm. And when you think about it, like, we just got past the greatest generation. Now we're into the boomers, the people who fought for everything that we had or that are no longer here. Now we're going to the boomers. And again, if you were to write down all the things that we talk about, that we complain about, and rightly so, given what we're going through right now, but if you were to put out a list of things that are deplorable in the sense of how people are being treated, this has got to be up there. And I don't think, and thank God for you guys to bring this up, I don't think it's getting enough airtime across the country, because I haven't seen it. And this was the first time that we've had a full discussion about it on this sense. And it needs to be talked about, because it is just kind of, the only word is deplorable.
12: Okay, guys,
5: Go ahead, Mike. I was just going to say, it gets back to the original point. Like, it's in crisis that we take a look at it. So now they're sweating it out in personal care homes, and people can die in that kind of heat. We know that. We saw it in Europe, to your point, Brad. It's in crisis that we're suddenly like, oh, wow, let's talk infrastructure. Well, I won't stay in the headlines for long, and we'll move on. And then guess what? No. I'll be that age, and then I'll be ticked off, and it still won't have been taken care of.
14: Will stuff have changed? That's the thing.
5: Yeah.
12: It often comes down, guys, to a question of choices by government. What are the priorities? And we'll finish up on that point when we come back on the other side. Our final break on Crosstalk. When we come back, now, the World Cup of Soccer, it ends this weekend. Of course, we had games in Toronto, games in Vancouver. What did we spend on the World Cup? Oh, it was around $1 billion in Canada. Now there are cost recoveries on top of that. But the party's almost over. Was it worth it? Was it worth it for the World Cup? We'll talk about that next on Crosstalk. Don't go anywhere.
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23: Global News meteorologist Peter Quinlan here with another check on your hot weekend forecast. A little bit of smoky haze this evening under mostly clear skies that will ease overnight as we head down to 17. A mix of sun and cloud through your Saturday, getting to 30 with a humidex of 36 and a muggy, sticky Sunday expected in the sun. We'll start at 20 with a high of 32 and a humidex of 41. Monday, a cold front rolls through, a high of 24 with a gusty wind and a chance of a late day sprinkle or storm.
24: 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Right now it's 26, outside 680 CJOB.
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7: All right, welcome back to Crosstalk, live across Canada. This is Mike Smith in Vancouver. Loren McNabb is in Winnipeg. Brad Smith is in Toronto. Guys, let's finish up with the World Cup of Soccer. The party's nearly over. Of course, we got the finals this weekend. Now, was it worth it? So it cost us, what, around $1 billion for the World Cup in Vancouver and Toronto. There were cost recoveries on top of that. So it's still going to cost us millions of dollars to run this thing. I think it was a pretty good party we had here in Vancouver. A lot of people seem to enjoy it. But was it worth it? Now, have a listen to Ken Sim here. He's the mayor of Vancouver. He's a big booster of the World Cup, and he thinks it was great.
25: It's bittersweet now that the Vancouver portion, or at least the hosting of the games in our city, is officially over. There was a buzz in our city, and we showed what is possible.
7: Yeah, there was a buzz in Vancouver. A lot of people had a lot of fun. Downtown Vancouver was really, really buzzing on game days here. Granville Street downtown was awesome. It blocked it off to car traffic here. A lot of people had a great time around BC Place Stadium. Really, really exciting. When you had the fans come in from other countries, it was terrific. But was it worth it? Now, Moshe Lander, okay, he's a sports economist, very pessimistic on the benefits of these big events, to say the least.
26: The overall economic impact is much more muted. Hotels were down, not a surprise. So what's going to happen here, too, is that for all of the talk of the tourists that were going to come to Vancouver, guess what? They just displaced somebody who was otherwise going to come. And that's why there, too, you're seeing there's not that much of an impact.
7: Okay. World Cup almost over. Was it worth it? Brad, what do you think?
14: Okay. I know you guys probably know that I freelance most of what I do, but I actually wrote this down because I think as a sporting event, visually, it couldn't have been done better. TSN, kudos to them. They put on one of the most beautiful productions of a sporting event ever. Socially, I think it exceeded our expectations, not only the fan fest and the events, but a moment in time where we feel so divided in politics, just as sports does. You saw red jerseys all across the country, all lining up to cheer for Canada and not complain about politics for once. Economically, yes, it wasn't the influx we thought it was going to be. And tourism seems to be the big thing here that we thought was going to come, but it looks like America stole that from us because I think the expectations on the global level, because of how slandered they were, people were shocked when they went to America and it wasn't a crap hole. But I say this as an athlete now, that the investment in this, you're 10 years away from the next Alfonso Davies, Dwayne De Rosario coming back. It's going to really elevate the game. And very few times can you get economic input into amateur athletics. This wasn't directly into it, but this is going to affect the next generation of soccer stars. So overall, you take it as a huge win.
12: Okay. Loren, what do you think? Was it worth it?
5: I think Brad just wrote like a MasterCard priceless commercial, right? When you add it all
14: it was
5: up
14: a Hallmark card, yeah.
5: No, I just
14: P.S.
5: mean,
14: I love you, Loren.
5: it's because the idea is at the end of the day, I know we want to see return on investment on many things. And I know, you know, we just in our last segment talking about how we don't invest enough in seniors or personal care homes. And we talk about tariffs and all the things in the way our economy is really hurting. And so it's really hard to then shift and say, go ahead and spend $1 billion on soccer. Except that I think Brad's right. Like at the end of the day, you can't put a number on all the other things, like the intangibles, right. like the next generation, or
14: Didn't
5: for me
14: feel
5: sitting
14: like
5: here in the
14: time
5: middle of the country
14: still, though, for a second when we're all cheering
5: it.
14: For the same. Yeah, it felt great for a second.
5: It felt good. I do feel that hangover in the sense of the sadness that like the end of the Olympics. We're like, well, now what?
14: Yeah.
5: Like, who am I going
14: to? Now back to
5: gonna...
14: talking about all these stories, and I don't get to do my 30 minutes of FIFA a day, and now it's back to politics.
5: Or even just on your social media feed, which is so filled with so much vitriol. And then for the last 3-4 weeks, you've had all these videos of Canadians marching down the street, you know, young kids excited, people hugging the soccer players that they were so thrilled to meet no matter what country they were. And I thought it was so cool, even just watching the Argentina-England game and the noise in that stadium. Yeah, that was in the States. But the noise in that stadium and the energy, and it makes you think like, wow, like look at this like cultural mosaic of people all over the world coming together. And I don't know. I don't care how cheesy I sound.
14: And I can watch, I could watch the Scots in Boston all the time, too,
5: yes,
14: by the way.
5: Yes, yeah, people all over the world coming together. And I don't know. I don't care how cheesy I sound.
14: I could watch the Scots in Boston all the time, too,
5: yes,
14: by the way.
5: Yeah,
14: the Boston takeover was the best.

0: Loren said, there's a lot of intangibles here you can't put a price tag on, like just the great memories people have and just the pride in our country and our cities. Guys, as usual, the hour has flown by. Thanks for hanging out. Let's do it again next week.
1: Happy weekend.
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0: That was Loren McNabb in Winnipeg, Brad Smith in Toronto. This is Mike Smith in Vancouver. Let's crosstalk again next week. 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
1: Global news at 7 o'clock. I'm Kevin Hirschfield. U.S. President Donald Trump is threatening to increase tariffs on Canada due to smoke from wildfires in Ontario blanketing parts of the United States.
14: Trump says in a social media post that he's holding Canada responsible for not properly maintaining forested areas. He says he'll call Prime Minister Mark Carney to discuss the issue. Trump says Canada's forest management is leaving the U.S. with unnecessary pollution and poor air quality that he says is, quote, totally unacceptable. Wildfires are ripping through northwestern Ontario, forcing residents in several First Nations communities to evacuate. One remote community has been destroyed, with residents forced to flee in small boats. Kelly Malone, The Canadian Press, Washington.
1: Sweltering temperatures continue in several personal care homes. Middle Church, Dawnwood Manor, and Pembina Place have been having air conditioning issues through the recent heat wave. Betty's mom lives in Middle Church, and she worries about heat going into the weekend.
2: When she goes downstairs where it's cooler, she relaxes for a bit and that, but she's not getting the fluid intake either, so therefore